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2: 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Also, pipeline construction westbound Tropicana from Eastern up to Spencer.
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6: The Las Vegas Aviators wrap up their regular season on the road this week in Texas when they take on the Sugar Land Space Cowboys. They've already secured their position in the Pacific Coast League Championship Series. They'll play the PCL's second half champions in a best of three series 1 week from today at Las Vegas Ballpark. The Las Vegas Raiders are looking to build on their opening day win against the Dolphins, a game they won comfortably even without last year's top pass catcher Brock Bowers, who sat out with an ailing knee. Coach Clint Kubiak described him as day-to-day, leaving the door open for his possible availability on Sunday when they travel to Los Angeles. The Chargers are currently a 7-point favorite. No UNLV football this week. They'll be looking for answers after getting shellacked 44-6 in North Texas over the weekend. After taking a week off, the Rebels return to the road on September 26th against Akron.
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19: And I am fired up today. Thank you so much for joining me here on my radio show, the Checka Pro Radio Show. My name is Jim Clouk, a.k.a. Check a Pro Joe, and I am here to help you, my listeners here in my neighborhood, find the best pre-qualified home service contractors. And I've got one here in the studio. You've heard him here before. His name is Cody Johnson from A1 Garage Door Service. Cody, how are you?
20: I'm doing great. Thank you for allowing me back here.
19: I appreciate you coming back here. It is so great to have you here. We get feedback all the time at the Checka Pro Radio Show studios from our listeners saying, hey, I love the education. I drive around town. Every week I listen to your show and I learn so much. I bring you onto the program because you're such a great educator. You're not here just to sell stuff to my listeners. You're here to educate them. They determine whether or not they have an issue. They call you guys. You go out and you fix it.
20: Oh, yeah, absolutely. That's what I'm here for, just to help educate, you know, about the garage doors and the garage door openers. Whatever you want to know, I could probably give you some good answers. How about that?
19: So for those of you who are listening today, there are a number of things you're going to get out of our program. One of them is a fantastic offer from Cody at A1 Garage Door Service. It's not just one offer. It's actually multiple. They kind of build on each other. I'll get to that in a second. Also, you're going to learn a lot today. I'm going to be pushing Cody to answer questions about your garage door. A lot of us, Cody, take the garage door for granted. We press a button in the car or in the garage. We expect it to go up. We expect it to go down. We expect it to be safe. We expect it to be quiet. We expect all these things. It's not that simple, is it?
20: Well, it sometimes takes a little bit of maintenance, right? So it is a moving wall that's sitting above our car, our kids, and all of our stuff that we treasure. It's in our garage, right? And it's nowadays the garage door is the front door of the home. Most people that I'm doing service for don't even know where the keys to the front door are, but they know where the remote or the button on the car is to open the garage and close it. So, yeah, absolutely. You know, that we gotta give that garage door some love, and that way it gets quiet and it's smooth.
19: I was thinking of you the other day. It was actually in the morning early, about 6 o'clock. I woke up, I looked at my phone, and I got an email from MyQ. And it said, we closed your garage door at 10 o'clock last night. I forgot to close my door, and the MyQ closed it. So thank you.
20: I love that you set that up. I do that at my house, too. The kiddos, they leave the door open. I've got 8 kids, so, you know, somebody's always running and gunning and taking the trash out and forgetting to close the garage door. And I think that's like one of the most awesome features that MyQ has. It's just peace of mind that even if I forget to close the door or check it, it's going to close automatically for me. It's awesome.
19: Yeah, for those of you who do not know what we're talking about, MyQ is a system that's integrated into the garage door opener that anyone can get. It's actually not all that expensive, and I recommend you look into it. And of course, my friends at A1 Garage Door Service can help you out with that. So if you need a new garage door opener, it's kind of old, makes noise, is giving you trouble, when you upgrade it, get the MyQ.
20: Absolutely. Yeah. All of our LiftMaster openers that we have, they have MyQ built in now. So if we get a new opener installed by us, it's going to have MyQ built in, and we'll help you set it up and set all the rules up, whatever you want.
19: If you're a regular listener to my show and you've heard Cody here on my program before, you know that Cody only offers so many deals. Okay, these are offers, and there's only 10 of these when he comes onto the program. So once again, we have 10 of these offers. I'm going to give out Cody's phone number now. I want you to get ready to call. Here is Cody's phone number. So call now, 702-979-3139. That's 702-979-3139. The phone number again, a little slower, 702-979-3139. Okay, here's why you should be calling. This is a phenomenal deal. I get so excited about it. So, Cody, one of the great things about this offer are the rollers. And I'm going to be playing something shortly on the air that's very descriptive about rollers, because rollers make a huge difference in the way the garage door opens and closes. And I'm going to demonstrate on the radio what it should sound like and what it shouldn't sound like. And I have a before and an after, so we'll get to that in a moment. But for only $129, you're going to get 10 free rollers from A1 Garage Door Service if you're one of the first 10 people. 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
20: Yes, yes.
19: Premium rollers. On top of that, I said, hey, Cody, can you sweeten the deal? He said, yeah. I said, well, how about that 29-point inspection that you guys do? Can you do that? He said, well, ordinarily we charge more for that. But yeah, for your listeners, Joe, we'll do that. So let me see, $129 for a garage door tune-up. That's normally $165. So you're going to tune up the door. You're going to give the free rollers, okay, 10 of them, and the 29 points. So there's three things. I got to get this straight. You're going to tune up the garage door, a 29-point inspection, and 10 free nylon rollers.
20: Yes, all four, very low cost, $129. That's it.
19: $129. I want you to call now. Only 10 people will get this. If you're not interested in having a quiet, safe garage door, don't call. But if you are interested, call right now. Cody's number is 702-979-3139. That's 702-979-3139. The phone number again, a little slower, 702-979-3139. You know, Cody, I kind of joke about, you know, if you're not ready to have a door that sounds great and acts like a new door, don't call. And I'm kind of serious about that. This is for people who really know they have a problem and they want to get it remedied. There's a huge difference in the way it sounds and the way it performs after they get the 10 rollers.
20: Well, absolutely. If you have a noisy garage door, you know, the noise isn't supposed to be there, right? If your door is screeching and screaming, your door is crying for help. 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More knowledge for the client is always better. 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
19: 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That's 702-979-3139. The phone number again, a little slower, 702-979-3139. So, Cody, we've got some time before the break, so I'm going to play some audio of what my garage door sounded like before I got my premium nylon rollers.
20: Let's do it.
19: Okay, so I'm going to go to the audio right now. So what we just heard was horrible. Like horrible. Don't you agree?
20: I'm still covering my ears, okay? I think most of our listeners, you've offended their ears. They're probably covering it up. It was that bad.
19: It's like fingernails on a chalkboard. Now, I'm going to play the after right now, which is after I got my 10 nylon rollers put on my garage door system. And you may need to turn your radio up, everybody, because there's a huge difference. So let's go to the audio right now. Now that's like music to my ears.
20: Oh, it sounds, you can't even hardly hear it. Did you even hit play? Okay.
19: Yeah,
20: like, did you, I heard something there a little bit, but not much, right? And that's exactly how your garage door should be sounding like. You know, on the first time you did it before the rollers, that thing was loud. I mean, it shouldn't sound like that. It shouldn't wake the whole family up when you go to work in the morning, and things like that. So how you just hit it and how that sounded after the rollers were put in, that's how everybody's door should be. That's the goal, that or less, right? So, that's what our ultimate goal is.
19: I'm so excited. For the $129, you're going to get a garage door tune-up, everybody. 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
20: Yes.
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20: So much smoother, so much quieter. I love it.
19: We'll be right back right after this right here on the Checka Pro Radio Show. 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
19: And I am not against you contacting me directly, which some people do, with questions, concerns, anything you want. 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I do get emails, Cody, as you know, and sometimes phone calls also, because people have questions they want to ask me about what people like you do. So it's interesting. Sometimes they want my opinion before they call you, but I suggest they call you. Here's Cody's phone number, 702-979-3139. That's 702-979-3139. The phone number again, a little slower, 702-979-3139. Once again, Cody's phone number to get a garage door tune-up and a 29-point inspection for $129. On top of that, you're going to get 10 free rollers. So call now, 702-979-3139. That's 702-979-3139. You know, speaking of people who contact us, got an email.
20: Okay.
19: Yeah. Email, once again, joe@checkapro.com. It's from Susan. It's interesting, though. She asks, why is my garage door so noisy? We talk about it all the time. Isn't that one of the biggest issues when you guys get calls at A1 Garage Door? My garage door doesn't work anymore, but just before it broke, it was noisy. As a matter of fact, it was noisy for the past 5 years. Isn't that a big complaint, the noise?
20: The noise is. So, you know, I would say maybe, you know, three biggest complaints. My door won't open, my door won't close, or my door is extremely noisy. It's going to be one of those three is kind of the most common complaints that we see. And on the noise side, you know, it's generally going to come from the rollers. It's not foolproof, right? There are other components on the garage door and the garage door opener, but a lot of the noise comes from the rollers. And you know, and again, a little noise is okay, but if it's not normal, like a lot of times the problem is what we define as normal. We hear it once, you're like, that's loud, and then you just get used to it, and that's the new normal. No. Like day one, when it was nice and quiet, if it's not sounding like that ongoing, then there's an issue somewhere. Noise is friction. Friction means something's getting stuck somewhere, and basically we're wearing down parts a lot quicker than it should be. If that's the case. So I would tell her to give us a call and take advantage of the $129 offer. And if she's one of the 10, and then we'll come out there, change the rollers, tune it up, and we'll pinpoint exactly where the noise is coming from, which I bet is the rollers.
19: Yeah, so from my experience, I know noise can come from a lot of different things, as you had said. Rollers are a big part of it, but loose hardware.
20: Yeah.
19: Tracks might not be aligned perfectly. Old springs. So what's great about this is you're going to immediately fix this with the nylon rollers, but you guys are going to inspect it and you're going to tune it up. So anything other than the rollers, you're going to do your best to get that noise out.
20: Absolutely. Yes. And if something is a bigger concern, we'll show that to our clients and they can make a decision on what to do. So absolutely. You know, it's funny you mentioned on the rollers, there's different types of grades of rollers and stuff like that. If you kind of think about it like wheels on your vehicle, right? So some of them, you know, you got wheels that are perfectly inflated. That's kind of like they're perfect tires. All right. That's our premium stuff, right? But then you got some that have flat tires. We've seen that, by the way, flat rollers. They're supposed to be round and they squared off because they have no bearings. They're just a plastic roller that has no bearings. So it's like driving down the freeway with emergency brakes, but it's like a flat tire. It squares it off. It actually does. And it gets stuck, right? And then the other ones is sometimes maybe you have metal rollers and you hear tick, tick, tick, tick, tick. Well, sometimes I've seen it where it's almost like driving on rims, okay, just the rims alone, because the bearings, it kind of broke the roller off, and it's just the stem there grinding in the track. Like, we got to catch this stuff beforehand, because a lot of times when we're there and we find it, the rollers are broken apart, but that means at that point, this isn't just like, hey, go out there and change the rollers. Their door is off tracks. Mm. I'm there for a much bigger reason, and which means a higher investment from the client to fix it. So when you start hearing this stuff, take advantage of this radio program, take advantage and call, because we want to stop it before it gets worse. This is preemptive. This saves you money.
19: If your garage door sounds like it needs a muffler.
20: Mm-hmm. That's a good one.
19: Yeah. You know what it sounds like when someone drives past you, or when you're in your living room and someone's going down your street and you can't even hear the TV anymore? That can happen with garage doors as well. Your neighbor could have a garage door that could disturb your sleep or watching television, because it can be loud. I want you to call Cody and his team at A1 Garage Door Service right now to get your garage door tuned up, to get a 29-point inspection on top of that for $129. But the gravy here, and I think the biggest value here is the 10 free premium nylon rollers. But Cody and his team can't put those on until they inspect the garage door and tune it up. It doesn't make sense just to throw rollers on. So you guys are going to do all three of those things. Call right now. Here's Cody's phone number. 702-979-3139. That's 702-979-3139. The phone number again, a little slower, 702-979-3139. So, Cody, I'm correct. You just can't put the 10 rollers on. You guys need to do everything else.
20: Well, you know, it depends on that exact job and what the client wants. What I would say, though, to me, it's fun. The biggest value to me is actually the 29-point inspection. Okay, this is where I kind of nerd out a little bit. What I really love is when the client is there and they let me educate them, like, on every single step as to why we do it. So in general, when we get there, if there's nothing, you know, sticking out like a sore thumb, we would probably change the rollers, then do our inspection after that. And what I love is when the client hangs out with us when we're doing it, so we can kind of describe exactly every single step of that 29-point check that we're doing and the why behind it and for what they want to keep an eye out. So say today everything is perfect, which we hope for, right? but this is what you want to keep an eye out for. This is what we're looking for. Try to educate you. That way, you know, hopefully you call us every year to do a tune-up, but that way you're still keeping an eye on everything. And if you see something kind of going beforehand, you give us a call. So to me, the biggest thing is educating the client about their entire door system. I hope that's what they enjoy the most.
19: Call Cody right now. Jerry, who is my producer, he's been with me for 20 years here on Check A Pro Radio, says there are only 7 left. That means 3 of my listeners, Cody, have taken advantage of this offer. I want you to call right now to get your garage door tuned up, to get the 29-point inspection at a discounted rate of $129, which is unheard of for those two at $129. But on top of that, you're going to get 10 free premium nylon rollers to make your garage door a whole new garage door system. It's going to sound great. Call Cody and his team at A1 Garage Door Service right now. 702-979-3139. That's 702-979-3139. The phone number again, a little slower, 702-979-3139. So Cody, Jerry tells me that Stan is on the phone.
20: Perfect.
19: And on my screen, it says that Stan is a happy customer.
20: That's even better.
19: So let's go out and talk with Stan right now.
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1: Yes, I sure did, huh? Jesse, you made an appointment for 8 to 10 on Wednesday. He called me at 8 o'clock, told me he'd be about 5 minutes late, and he was there at 8 to 5. Took great care of the door, suggested some things I might want to change in the future, and I will definitely be doing more business with them, and I appreciate the referral.
0: You're awesome, and a lot of people won't take the time to call me and give me feedback, as you can imagine, so I really appreciate it because it helps me produce a better radio program to help people in my community, so I really appreciate it.
1: Well, there's so many people out there, all they do is complain when somebody does something well. I like to commend them for it.
0: Yeah, no, it's a great policy. Hey, Stan, thank you so much, my friend. I appreciate it. If you ever need anything at all, any recommendations, if you ever have any problems with anything, let me know, and I appreciate you listening to the radio show.
19: All right, Stan, thanks so much.
20: That was amazing. Stan, thank you for calling and taking time out of your day to call and kind of report back to us. And, Jesse, we sent you one of our best texts. Jesse, great job, Jesse. I'm going to call him afterwards, okay? I'll call Jesse. But yeah, Stan, I'm ecstatic about that. That's exactly how all these should go. A happy client with a happy tech. That's what I love.
19: Happy, happy, happy. This is so easy. You know, I talk to people all the time in your chair right there, Cody, from other services, roofers and HVAC and people who remodel kitchens and these expensive things that don't get the wear and tear on a regular basis as the garage door does. It's so hard to get someone sitting in your seat that only charges $129 for something. It's unbelievable. So I want to thank you for that. Thanks for coming to the show. And if you've just tuned in, I'll let you know, Cody Johnson's joining me from A1 Garage Door Service, and he is offering something just for you, my listeners here on Check A Pro Radio today. So listen up. You're going to get your garage door tuned up and a 29-point garage door inspection for $129. You can't get this anywhere else, only here on the show. On top of that, though, he's throwing in 10 free premium nylon rollers. So the first part is primarily a service. The second is hardware. And that hardware makes a big difference. So you're going to make sure everything's running right. Make sure everything's tightened up, tuned up, and then you're going to put the rollers on, and it's going to be great. Well, you'll probably put the rollers on first and tune everything up, which is great.
20: Yeah.
19: But the point is that garage door is going to sound and operate better, most likely better, than it did when it was first installed, because likely these are better rollers than the original ones.
20: Oh, yeah. 99% chance, right? Most of our clients still have a builder-grade door, and they have builder-grade rollers. And you know what's a surprise? Sometimes they might even have a premium door, but they still have builder-grade hardware, which the rollers would be that. So just upgrading the rollers, it'll change your door's life expectancy, really. That's what it's going to do. It's really going to do it. Everything's going to be smoother. The smoother the door gets, the longer your opener should last also, because it's the one that's pushing and pulling against the garage door. So it's when you really do the math, it's almost free. It's paying for it to have it, really. So it's a no-brainer.
19: Yeah, it's great maintenance, and you're getting hardware out of this in those rollers, which are going to be amazing. I have got premium nylon rollers, and after the break, I'm going to play the audio again. For those of you who have just tuned in and didn't hear what the garage door that I have sounded like before and what it sounds like today with the nylon rollers, you won't believe it. That's coming up next after the break right here on the Checka Pro Radio Show. Stand by, everybody.
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1: 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It's going to really make a huge difference. Call Cody and his team right now. 702-979-3139. That's 702-979-3139. The phone number again, a little slower, 702-979-3139. And by the way, there's only five of these left, according to Jerry, who is my producer here at Checka Pro Radio. So once again, you've got to call now to get in on this offer. Here is Cody's number at A1 Garage Door Service. 702-979-3139. 702-979-3139. Cody, I promised everybody before the break that I would play the before and after of my garage door. And what you're about to hear, everybody, is the before. Okay, so I want you to listen carefully. And if it's too much, you may want to turn the radio down a bit because it can be a bit much on the ears. And then after that, I'm going to play the after. So let's go to the audio. Thank you, Jerry. Jerry's in charge of all that. He hits the audio button. And so what did we just hear there?
2: Well, what you heard is what we hear almost every single day. That is what we'll call a normal garage door sounding like. What I'd really love, though, is for you to show them the next one, because this is what it should sound like.
1: Yeah. So if your garage door sounded like that, right, like the fingernails on the chalkboard, it doesn't have to be like this. It can sound like this. For those of you who are skeptical, we did not change the volume. But even if you change the volume, you can tell it's not the same tone. It's a different sound. You don't get that shrieking. It's a shrieking sound of metal on metal.
2: And that's exactly what you had. You had metal rollers that are just screeching in the track, so metal on metal. And then once we changed the rollers to the premium nylon rollers, it reduced that. And then a little lubrication, right? Mm. And then make sure the nuts and bolts are tight everywhere. And magically, it's a lot quieter and a lot smoother. What do you think that's going to do to your opener lifespan? What do you think it's going to do to the rest of the garage door that's kind of taking the beatings time after time? The smoother this thing works, the longer everything's going to last.
1: You know, when you talk, you remind me of my doctor. My doctor years ago said, "Hey, Joe, you should lose some weight." And I said, "Well, yeah, probably." And I asked him, what are the benefits? Well, if you don't weigh as much, your joints will last longer. Your heart will last longer. You might sleep better. All your organs and muscles will perform better. It's the same type of thing.
2: Yeah. As a matter of fact, it's funny you say that. I'm actually doing that right now. So I'm
1: you look great.
2: Okay, I gotta drop some weight.

0: 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The phone number again, a little slower, 702-979-3139. There are only a handful of these offers left. Once again, Cody's number at A1 Garage Door Service is. So call now, 702-979-3139. That's 702-979-3139. Cody, when I tell people that I have you on my radio show talking about this, who haven't heard the show, they're like, what do you talk about for an hour about garage doors? We could talk for hours and hours and hours, couldn't we?
1: This is all I talk about. When I go on quote-unquote vacation, I don't ever really go on vacation, but if I take my guys out, my technicians out, we go to dinner or to lunch, all we're talking about is work. When I go home, my wife, she's like, let's talk about something else. I'm like, I don't think you understand. Here is a door that we saw today, and I need to tell you all about it. She's like, I don't want to hear any more. I'm like, oh, you're going to listen. So, but yeah, I mean, you can go on and on. And the fun part is, if it's not just about the garage door or the garage door opener, we're introduced to new people every single day because the clients, right? The client experience. And we're learning about them, and they're telling us about their lives. And there's, I mean, we've done jobs for NFL players, NBA players, MLB, soccer players, and then just doctors and lawyers, and then like there's other obviously other jobs and other industries. We're trying to learn all that, that because there's a lot of stuff that connects. This is all kind of the same type of stuff, so it's really quite a fun job that we have. You may not believe it, but it really is. So
0: well, everybody has their passion. I talk to plumbers who just love plumbing, and maybe a guy in garage doors doesn't care about plumbing. So it's we all should have passion for what we spend most of our days on, right? And so I think it's great. Before I have someone come into the CheckaPro radio studio, I measure their enthusiasm for what they do. If they don't love what they do and they're just doing it for a paycheck, they're not going to be on my show.
1: Oh, yeah, no, it's you allowed me on the show, so that's great. So I don't get to make that decision. But I mean, I agree. I've seen this before when we were hiring people and they're like, I'm just here for money. I'm like, you're not the right client. You're not for me. You know, I call them internal clients is what my you know, team is. And no. Yes, we're here to make a great living. But, you know, we're talking about customer service. We're talking about growth mindset and kind of hard work. Like, talk to me about those type of things. Don't just tell me you want to make a lot of money. It's not going to, you know, I appreciate what you're trying to say, but let's talk about these other subjects. And if they can't get off of that and go into these other subjects, I know they won't treat my clients right. So, and then we just have to pass, unfortunately.
0: Jerry just put this up on the screen. Another email came in from Thomas. He has a question. Are you ready for this?
1: I'm ready.
0: All right. And by the way, Thomas, thank you so much for emailing me, joe@checkapro.com. If you have a question, email joe@checkapro.com. Thomas asks, will an insulated garage door save me money?
1: Great question, Thomas. Will insulated garage door save you money? It'll save you money in many different ways. I'll start with one. You know, when you get a new garage door, it's a new smile of the garage door is a smile of your home. So a lot of times if you're changing your garage door, it's probably because the old door is cracked, dented, rusted, you know, broken probably most, or you drove straight through it, right? Sometimes that happens. So first of all, when you get that new garage door, according to Remodeling Magazine, the ROI, return on investment of a new garage door system is 194%. So not only does it pay for itself, it almost doubles the value. Now that goes into home equity, right? So, so A, that paid for itself. Done. On top of that, you know, an insulated or what I sometimes you'll refer to as sandwich door or a steel back. That's where you have metal on the outside, some form of insulation in the middle, and then steel on the inside. That's what I call a steel back or a sandwich door. On those, they're going to be much more rigid, so longer lasting. It's a noise deadener. So, you know, you mentioned earlier a busy street, you're going to hear a lot less of that noise coming through the garage door. But let's get to the big part. It's energy efficient. So when you have like your AC or your heater is leaking into the garage, a lot of people don't have AC or heat in their garage on purpose. Some do. But a lot of times if it's an attached garage, it's leaking from the house into it. Well, we're going to be able to

0: with that insulated door, it's putting a barrier there. It's going to kind of trap that cold air in or that hot air in, whichever season it is, mm-hmm. and it's going to help a lot. But also it's fighting, like during summertime, it's also that barrier, fighting that outside temperature from coming in, or during winter, fighting that cold air from coming in. So your home is going to be a lot more energy efficient, and that will save you a lot of money over time.
1: Great explanation. I actually have insulated doors. I like them. I love them. And if I had to replace them, I would do it again.
0: Yeah, yeah. And it's interesting on yours. Yours is a detached garage. Mm. And so a lot of people say, well, I don't need that. But you wanted something that was going to be longer lasting and you know, something that was rigid. You didn't want to hear a tin Coke can, right? You wanted something that you knew was quality.
1: I wanted a solid door that was going to last a long time, and it is going to sound better as it goes up and down versus a door that doesn't have all the stability. There's a reason why my insulated door is more stable. Those panels are more stable because they have not just a front, but a back and something on the inside.
0: That's right. And a bunch of reinforcement mm-hmm. everywhere else. That's absolutely correct.
1: Yeah. Love it, love it, love it. Okay, here is Cody's number. Call him right now to get your garage door tuned up. Normally $165, only $129. 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Only 4 of my listeners are going to get this because we've already given away 6. Call right now. 702-979-3139. That's 702-979-3139. The phone number again, a little slower, 702-979-3139. Cody, before we go to break, since we're talking about the garage door itself, you guys don't charge to come out to quote on a new garage door ever.
0: That's a great point. Yes. If you say, hey, I'm interested. He said something about a more rigid door, energy efficient door. I'd be interested what that would cost. Have us come out. And you'll love the process that we do. It's not just come out and take a look and say, well, I think it's this. That's not how it works. We're going to measure, surprisingly, shocker, we're going to actually measure the door. We're going to measure the inside. We're going to measure the obstructions. Our techs will explain it. Hang out with them and ask them why they're doing what they're doing. And they can explain the reasons for it because it creates a lot more options for the client. We take a picture of the outside of the house. We take a picture of it, and then we can kind of overlay that picture on different flavors of the garage doors, different colors, stamp patterns, materials, windows, things like that. So you don't have to guess what you're basically, it's a facelift for your house, right? You don't have to guess, what's this going to look like? I'm a little worried. The chocolate brown, what's that going to look like? You're going to be able to tell. There's no guessing. Peace of mind.
1: Technology today.
0: It's awesome.
1: It's so great. 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
1: 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You know, Cody, I got that name years ago. 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So the Check-A-Pro Joe thing became the mascot name, if you will. So you can call me Joe or Jim, just don't call me late for dinner.
0: I remember when I first met you and you introduced yourself as Jim Clark from Check-A-Pro, and I'm like, well, hold on. No. Who's Joe? Because I've been listening to your radio show for probably over a decade. And I'm like, oh, my God, you're the guy that I hear every single week on the radio. It was kind of funny. You had explained to me about that exact story, though, as to why you kept saying Check-A-Pro Joe. So that was funny.
1: And it's more than an alter ego. You know, much like you, I take my business seriously and I take it home with me. So I don't just play some role on the radio. I really do care all the time. 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If you didn't have a chance to call Cody's team, his CSR team, customer service representatives, here is Cody's number. So call now, 702-979-3139. That's 702-979-3139. The phone number again, a little slower, 702-979-3139. And when you call Cody's team, you're calling because there's only a couple of these left, Cody, and that is a garage door tune-up, normally $165, a 29-point inspection, which is a huge value on top of that, all for $129. But you're going to also get 10 free nylon rollers. So when you talk to Cody's team, tell them right away, you heard Cody on the radio with me and that you want the deal, 10 free rollers at $129.
0: Yes, that's sometimes they may be confused. You know, we have other clients might call them. So just tell them, hey, I heard it on the radio, $129 tune up with rollers. You heard it from Check-A-Pro or from Cody, and we'll honor exactly what we said.
1: Call now. Once again, Cody's phone number is 702-979-3139. That's 702-979-3139. The phone number again, a little slower, 702-979-3139. Cody, Jerry tells me that we have a caller. I see it up on the screen. His name is Mike. Let's go out and talk with Mike.
0: Fantastic.
1: How was your experience with A1 Garage Door Service?
7: Excellent.
1: Oh, okay. Can you elaborate? Why was it so excellent?
7: Well, the fellow that came out and fixed everything was just a very, very nice young man, very knowledgeable, and I mean, he spent a lot of time, and the door has never been more quiet.
1: It's amazing. You got the new nylon rollers, right?
7: Yeah.
1: It makes it a lot quieter, doesn't it?
7: Oh, you can't even tell it's going up or down. I got all new springs. I got the rollers, a new garage door opener and rail. Everything is replaced except the door itself.
1: That's an awesome deal and value. So I'll tell you what's really cool about the garage door panels. They will last forever unless they're damaged. So you basically got everything rebuilt around it. That stuff's going to last forever.
7: Well, I can't believe when I mean, I hit the button to open the door. You can't hear a thing, and all of a sudden the door is open.
1: Yeah, that's the beautiful thing. That's why I love having these guys on the radio show. Have you ever called in from hearing something like this on the radio before?
7: No.
1: What prompted you to call?
7: Well, I knew I had problems with the door or the system, and I didn't know who to call. So when I heard the ad, I was thinking, I might as well call A1.
1: Would you refer A1 to your neighbors, friends, family?
7: I already have.
1: Oh, my gosh. Okay, let me ask you another question. If you had to give them a rating from a 1-star to a 5-star, what would you give them?
7: I'd give them a 5-star. It was just a great experience.
1: Well, Mike, I appreciate your time. Thank you so much for listening to the radio station, listening to my radio program, and for calling A1 Garage Door Service.
7: You're quite welcome. Thank you.
1: Have a great day.
7: You too.
1: Cody, I think Mike has an experience similar to mine. His garage door doesn't make as much noise.
0: He said it was silent. He can't even hear it. So, Mike, thank you for taking time and calling in and kind of reporting back to us. That's great. I'm gonna look up your job and I'm gonna call that technician and make sure that I praise them how great they did. But you know, it sounds exactly like your door now. Really silent. You can't even hear it.
1: Yeah. There's no reason for your neighbors to have to turn their television up higher when they're in their living room and you're opening your garage door.
0: That's true.
1: I'm not exaggerating. That happens.
0: I know. I've had clients where the houses are kind of built on top of each other, and you're exactly right. They'll yell at each other because one may be a police officer or a doctor or a nurse that has to leave really early in the morning, and they almost yell at each other sometimes, unfortunately. If that's your situation, give us a call. Let's get that noise reduced big time.
1: You know, some people live in like a split house, a duplex or something like that. So they'll have a garage door right next to their neighbor's door.
0: Yeah.
1: And that can vibrate into your neighbor's house. Your garage door can. And it's just not acceptable. It's not neighborly.
0: No, it's not. So, but we should be able to correct the issue for you. So, and you'll see it's painless. You just call, we'll get you booked and our guys will come out. We have a fully stocked van. So if you need other stuff or you want other stuff, we have it on the van 99% of the time.
1: Cody, Jerry tells me there are two of these offers left. That's the garage door tune-up and a 29-point, which is a lot of points, a 29-point garage door inspection. And on top of that, 10 free nylon rollers, only for $129. Only two of these left. Call Cody and his team right now. 702-979-3139. That's 702-979-3139. The phone number again, a little slower. 702-979-3139. Cody, one of the questions I get, and I'm sure you get this all the time, is the 29-point garage door inspection. What does that encompass?
0: Oh, yeah. So
1: a lot. I know a lot.
0: It does. Do you want to go all 29 or just
1: hit the top five?
0: Okay, gotcha. Well, you keep count then, okay? So, you know, overall, the first thing is we're going to check the outside condition. Are you dented, cracked? You know, is the door rusting somewhere, maybe on the inside or the outside? So we're going to check that out. We're going to actually put the door on a scale. We're going to put the door on a scale. Like, we're going to close the door and put it on a scale. I had one this week. One of my guys here went out there. The door was working. She said it was noisy. So we closed the door, we disengaged it, and we put it on a scale. He could barely lift it up to get the scale. He's like, what is happening here? Because the springs were intact. They weren't obviously broken. So he puts it on a scale. It said 123 pounds. So the customer had a wood overlay door. So these are heavy doors. So he was expecting some weight. But, you know, when you start struggling to lift it 4 inches, that's a problem. 123 pounds. The client didn't know. The opener has safety forces on there. Somebody put it at full blast to make it work. They were off that much. Now imagine what would happen if the power went out when the door was up and the customer disengaged it. That door would go down like a guillotine. And that door is not cheap. That door is a high investment, okay? It would destroy the door, destroy whatever's underneath it. And, you know, so that's just point two. Scale. Okay. So we weigh the door. We want to make sure, you know, what's the door weighing? It should not weigh any more than 5 pounds on the ground. That obviously the 123 pound is an extreme circumstance, and we'll see those obviously sometimes, but a lot of times we might see them at 10 or 20 pounds, and that is still an issue, and we'll show that to the client. We'll inspect the hinges, so the hinges can crack and they can, you know, the nuts and bolts can come out. Of course, the nuts and bolts will tighten up with the tune-up. We inspect the cables. The cables are like the tendons. So if you think of the springs up above the garage door as the muscle of the garage door, most people don't realize this, but a garage door, you know, they can weigh anywhere from 125 pounds. I saw one that was over 1,000 pounds once. So the springs are what makes that door kind of evenly balanced. It's a counterbalance system where the door can be lightweight and you can lift it with one or two hands. Well, that spring tension spreads out and it goes to the cables, which goes to the bottom brackets. I know I'm getting technical, but these are important things. So sometimes the cables, they get rusted or they start to fray. In those cases, those are the tendons that are about to snap. So we inspect that. We're going to inspect your opener. And if you have a belt, a chain, or a screwdriver, we're going to inspect that. Sometimes the belts may get dry rot and go out. Now, normally that's 10 to 15, 20 years out, right? So we're going to inspect all that stuff and many, many more. Bottom rubber. Do you have critters coming in underneath? And when your guys mow the yard, maybe the grass and leaves are blowing in. A lot of times that bottom rubber gets rock hard. It shrinks 6 inches on either side and then gets rock hard. So instead of kind of the door kissing a pillow on the bottom, it's like hitting hard like a rock. And so we'll inspect the bottom rubber also.
1: That was a great explanation. And you could go deeper and deeper, which you guys will when you come out to the house. You've got all the 29 points. I know that if the homeowner wants to review them with you, you do that.
0: I prefer for them to hang out with us. They don't have to, of course. I mean, I understand you know, you're like, hey, I'm going to go back where the AC is, right? That's fine. But most clients like to hang out with us, have a conversation, and kind of like as we're doing stuff, ask us why we're doing it. And not challenging, but it's just like, hey, can you explain why you're weighing the door? What are you looking at here? Okay, so what I'm looking at is the cables. And we're making sure there's no frays and it's not rusted. And the reason for that is, you know, so I love it when we do that. And when the client has enough time in their day, not everybody does, but when they can hang out with us during that, to me as a technician, it's a great experience because I'm able to educate them on their system. They know what to keep their eyes out on down the road. So they're going to be able to kind of be a second set of eyes there down the road. So I love it.
1: I'm the type of homeowner that likes to follow a technician around my home and learn more. I just love it. But then again, I'm a home improvement guy who has a show. Call Cody and his team right now to get that 29-point inspection and a garage door tune-up for just $129. You can't get this deal anywhere else. And on top of that, 10 free premium nylon rollers. All three of those deals there. The tune-up, the inspection, and the rollers, only $129. You've got to call right now. There's only one of these left. Call now. 702-979-3139. That's 702-979-3139. The phone number again, a little slower, 702-979-3139. Cody, we've covered a lot today. Before the show concludes, what haven't we covered?
0: Well, I think we covered almost everything. You know, I would like to hit maybe on the MyQ opener again. I know we kind of started it on that. So for a lot of people...
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9: News this hour from Town Hall. I'm Keith Peters in Washington. Federal law enforcement officials announced daycare subsidy fraud arrests in Southern California.
10: Federal authorities unsealed charges against a dozen people in the San Diego, California area for fraudulently collecting government child care payments amounting to more than $10 million. Assistant Attorney General Colin McDonald.
11: Fraud offenses for allegedly defrauding federal and state funds by running ghost daycares.
10: Surveillance showed the defendants had few and sometimes no actual children attending their facilities. President Trump has vowed to pursue alleged cases of fraud and waste in government programs. The combined fraud cases alleged in California are even larger than the one with Minnesota Bay Feeding Our Future, whose leader was sentenced to 41 years in prison. I'm Jennifer King.
9: The Federal Reserve is widely expected to lift its short-term interest rate Wednesday for the first time in 3 years to fight stubbornly high inflation. A move that will put the central bank at odds with President Trump's support for a cut.
12: While President Donald Trump has consistently advocated for lower interest rates to keep American enterprise competitive globally and ease borrowing costs for working families, the Fed's insistence on tightening policy risks dampening momentum. Higher benchmark rates translate into elevated costs for mortgages, auto loans, and credit cards, placing unnecessary strain on household budgets already affected by broader inflationary pressures. Pro-growth policies such as deregulation, domestic energy production, and tax incentives address supply-side issues far more effectively than artificial rate hikes that suppress economic activity. Bernie Bennett, Washington.
9: The House this evening has passed the AM Radio for Every Vehicle Act by a voice vote. The measure now goes to the Senate. On Wall Street, the Dow down by 328 points. The NASDAQ dropped 204. The S&P lower by 34. 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
14: 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Las Vegas topped the century mark once again yesterday, and it could be the last 100-degree day for the rest of the year. Forecasters of the National Weather Service say Southern Nevada has entered a cooling-off period after near-record highs last week. Daytime highs of 107 hit us on Thursday and Friday. Beginning today, daytime highs will dip into the upper and mid-90s through Friday. The average high for mid-September, 96 degrees. The monsoon season, which runs from late June through September, has been almost a no-show in what has been a very dry year for Southern Nevada thus far. Last month was the warmest August on record, an average daytime high of 96.3 degrees. More budget cutting at the Clark County School District, a drop in student enrollment, and improved employee retention means the district needs to cut its budget by nearly $52 million. Schools will slash their budget by more than $29 million, while the district's central office will shave more than $22 mil off its budget with across-the-board budget cuts of 2.5%. District officials say a student enrollment drop of 10,400 is the primary reason for those needed budget cuts. And the head of the Las Vegas Convention and Visitor Authority says a 20% increase in airfares to Las Vegas is discouraging leisure travel, which means a drop in visitation here to Las Vegas. LVCVA President and CEO Steve Hill told Nevada's Economic Forum while domestic airfares are up an average of 12% across the country in the first quarter of this year, fares jumped up by more than 20% on flights to and from Harry Reid International Airport. Hill said the end result, flat visitation numbers after the first 7 months of 2026, with the visitor numbers down 3 of those 7 months. Take AM 670 with you wherever you go. 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
20: Always a lot of fun. Always a lot of fun at that point, but this one didn't involve any, finger pointing, as it were. It was very positive. I'm going to tell you right now, for all of you who want socialized medicine and the government to take over medicine, how about stick it? Yeah, how about absolutely stick it? Ridiculous, absolutely ridiculous. You want the driver's license bureau to take over your hospital? You want your doctor? Look at this. You look at the Obamacare is supposed to fix everything. It's made everything worse. Literally hundreds of billions of dollars, trillions of dollars, literally stolen from Obamacare with fake names. You know, and I could go on and on and on. And I'm going to tell you this: the last 4 months, it's actually, you know, this journey for me, and I hope you won't mind the point of personal privilege to start the show. This all started in March. That's when I got a blood test that said your PSA is really high. PSA is a sign that your prostate is very irritated and kind of pissed off at you. All right, so I got that thing then in there, and then I had a doctor, enter the exit and go, well, hey, ho, ho, there's something going on there. Then I had to do the MRI. Then I had to do the blood work. Then I had to do the fusion biopsy. That's a lot of fun. It's like having a trailer hitch jammed up your butt and then having your prostate shot with a pellet gun about 15 times. Yeah, it was a lot of fun. A lot of fun! Driving home after that, oh, yeah, a lot of fun. And then had a PET scan. And all sorts of stuff. Had all the, so it's been since May or March that this has been going on. So it's been going on quite a while, and this is odd for me to share because you're never the one who's going to get the cancer. It's always somebody else who has the cancer. And I've always been a great cancer cheerleader, and I've always been a great cancer supporter, and I've seen a lot of people go through cancer. I saw my dad die from cancer. I've seen friends live and die with cancer and all of this. And then when all of a sudden you get it, it's almost kind of surreal. It is kind of surreal. And very lonely and very terrifying at times, by the way. I'll just mention that, very lonely and terrifying. For about 3 months, kind of lonely and terrifying. But you know, things really started to turn around about 4 or 5 weeks ago when I asked you guys and I told you guys, and I didn't want to tell you. I wanted to go through this by myself and then, come out triumphantly on the other end and say, ta-da, look what I did. And I still have a ways to go. It's going to be probably, looking towards December. Hopefully maybe a Christmas present of remission would be cool. But it's a hell of a process. It's a long process. And when I asked you guys for help, I meant it sincerely, but I didn't even know how powerful your help would be, because everything changed. Everything changed the day that I asked you for help. It just, everything changed for the positive, for the better. A day or two later, I go in, I'm going to get my PET scan results. I'm scared. I'm afraid it's going to be all over. There's going to be dots all over my body. They're going to go, all of this. And my doctor, Vladimir, wrote me before I went to the PET scan place and got it. He said, good news in the subject line. That was a day after I asked you for help. And since then, I've had a lot of help. I've got friends of mine who have guided me through the William Mackus protocols, using the keto diet, using ivermectin and mebendazole to treat the cancer. And I've heard a lot of great things about it. I wanted to be redundant with all of it. So I'm doing the Mackus, Dr. William Mackus protocols, M-A-K-I-S protocols. They are studying at Johns Hopkins. There are studies being done with ivermectin and mebendazole and fenbendazole and hydroxychloroquine, mostly ivermectin and mebendazole for cancers. And there are some amazing success stories around the country. And I can't guarantee, it'll work every single time. Certainly not, but it's something that I've investigated. I've learned a lot more about it, and I'm doing it. And so I go into this meeting today with this doctor. He's going to be radiating me. and he was of good spirits, and he showed me, you know, the first time the, you know, have you ever seen yourself sliced up like sandwich meat? It's like, oh, look at here, here's your pelvis, and we're going to slice another slice deeper, and you're like, what the holy hell, I didn't even know that was down there. And he showed me this, and he showed me that, and he was optimistic. He was very optimistic, and he told me that right now your cancer is sleeping. And then we're going to radiate it. And I said, okay, so it's sleeping, so we're going to smother it in its sleep with a radiation pillow. And he goes, yes, that's what we are going to do. That's what we are going to do. Like I said, we have a plan. And I'm going to tell you something with regard to the American medical establishment. I have a faith-based insurance company. You hear it advertised all the time. You hear the guy talking about it all the time, MediShare. You hear that? I got it. This isn't a promotion. I am not getting paid by them. I'm paying them. But they've been a delight. And they're the only people I've ever dealt with who, when you're on the phone with them, you ask them for a prayer, and they'll give you a prayer. And they'll pray along with you. That's been a pretty big deal. It's been a pretty big deal. I go to Johns Hopkins. Because I wanted, this is all in the last 2 months. I go to Johns Hopkins. I never, you know, that's where people with cancer go. And I went up to Baltimore to Johns Hopkins, and I want to tell you what, I have never met such a group of amazing people, my God in heaven. Positive, proficient, on top of everything. I didn't know what to expect. I go in a room, I sit down, here comes the intern. Here comes the surgeon. Here comes the anesthetician. Here comes the nurse. Then they send me downstairs for the blood work. Then they schedule me for surgery. I mean, like that. Like that. Boom, boom, boom, boom, boom. We got your insurance. We got your insurance. We got your, this, that, we got it. I got another place for my PET scan. Got me right in within the week. Got my PET scan. Got my results a week later. This other urological place that I'm working, doctors are on top of it. We have a great medical system in this country. Do not bleep it up with the government getting involved, because every time the government gets involved, it turns to crap. This is why I have major red flags up when the usual suspects come out against AI. All right? What did you say? The video is off. All right. They said the video is off. Well, let me just go back to the video being on. I don't know why the video is off. There's no reason why the video should be off. I think you want to see my lovely face. Try it now, Brian. Is my video on? All right. Hold on. There's the instrumental music that... Okay, we should be back on. I don't know. We had somebody, for some reason, the video was off. The video should be back on. Ken, Redneck MacGyver, go ahead and double-check that. Make sure that we are back on, because I think you want to see my fantastically awesome face. Just give me a heads up as soon as you see the video on, because the video should absolutely be on right now. All right. And if the video is not on, we will get the video back on shortly here. Hold on. Looking over this thing right here. Video should be on. Ken, just tell me when the video is on or off, and we will get right back to it. But anyway, let me finish my story. Even if the video is off. When you hear the usual suspects coming out against something, for instance, any time that Bernie Sanders is against something, or any time Elizabeth Warren is against something, or any time the liberal leftist media is against something, you know you should be for it. You know you should be for it. And for some reason, when it comes to AI, artificial intelligence, which I'm just dipping my toes into, by the way. I'm going to be using it for all sorts of stuff, by the way. But when the usual suspects say, we've got to stop building these AI data centers because they take water. And I'm like, oh, really? You know, 3/4 of the world's surface is covered in water. And they take electricity. And I said, yeah, you know, we all use electricity. So they're, you know, putting in these laws that if you're going to build an AI facility, you got to generate your own power, and you got to come up with your own water. That's enough said. So now they're moved on to, oh yeah, AI could kill all humanity in a decade. Really? Really? It's kind of interesting, because they aren't saying anything to China about that. It isn't kind of weird, because they've been saying for at least a decade or more that the world was going to end because of a global warming, climate change, murder hornets, ozone hole, acid rain, I can go on and on, and we should be already over. But oddly enough, when they were trying to get rid of fossil fuels for America, get rid of, make us go electric cars, they didn't say a damn thing about China building coal plants. And the same thing is happening with AI. If we build more AI plants, then sooner or later, you know, AI is going to take over and kill everybody. But go ahead, China, and build your AI plants. We don't even care. Do you understand a pattern here? You understand a little pattern here? That's why I don't believe a damned word of it. When I hear the President of the United States say, we're not going to slow down, we're not going to have the government regulate AI any more than is necessary. And when the President says that, I say, cool. But when Bernie Sanders says we got to shut it down or is introducing legislation to shut it down, I know he's in the pants of the Chinese Communist Party, just like the Democrat Party. So the government shouldn't be involved with most things. Yes, there should be some regulation. I'm not saying all regulation is bad, but I'm going to tell you right now, when government runs things, things start to begin to suck, like Obamacare. However, thankfully, I am discovering that the American medical establishment pretty well run, and I'm pretty damn pleased with it, and I don't want them to mess with AI. We're on the brink of something, I think, spectacular with the AI, and I don't think it's going to take over and kill everybody, but that's just me. All right, let's take a break and come back, make sure our video is going. This, my friends, is the Rob Carson Show. 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
20: Yeah, it is the Rob Carson Show, and this morning, Cash Patel was before Congress. You know, it's amazing what you can do when you do something. When Joe Biden was the president of the United States, one of the worst presidents in the history of the freaking world. I mean, actually, the worst president America ever had, other than, I suppose, Jimmy Carter and, I'm trying to think who else, Woodrow Wilson. Those are pretty much the worst presidents of all time. Joe Biden was a walking train wreck, had a brain made of pudding, destroyed the country, opened the southern border, inflation 30% over 4 years while he was the president, price of homes doubling, interest rates tripling, the military just falling apart, run by men in skirts, for God's sake, censorship, DEI nonsense, an absolute joke on the international stage. He turned over Afghanistan and the weapons and the base that we had there to the Taliban so they could take over again, reestablish control of that area now with billions of dollars of weapons. They're even wearing our military uniforms, for crying out loud. But Joe Biden somehow has gotten a pass on that, even though he was also the most corrupt president in American history. His family got $35 million from the Chinese Communist Party, 27 LLCs and 9 family members. Money from the Chinese Communist Party. He had classified documents. He had top secret documents in his home. He was not prosecuted because the guy who was doing the investigation said that his brain was made of pudding and he wouldn't be able to stand trial. Other than that, he was a great president. Other than that, he was superb. If you think Joe Biden was a good president, you have pudding for brains. I'll just say it right now. But Cash Patel is now the FBI director. And instead of the FBI going after its political enemies, you know, and spelling out 8647 in seashells on the seashore, and raiding Mar-a-Lago, and going after Trump friends and allies and members of the cabinet, and going after, parents going to school board meetings because they don't want their children being taught DEI and CRT and other nonsense. The FBI is actually doing its damn job. And here is Cash Patel talking about that. A little bit of good news. You ever hear of the top 10 most wanted? America's most wanted? Guess what? They're no longer wanted. We got them.
4: In 2025, according to the Uniform Crime Report, we delivered the largest reduction in the murder rate in the history of America. We, the FBI, captured more than 2.5 times the number of the top 10 most wanted fugitives on the FBI's list.
20: Wow.
4: From the prior administration.
20: Yeah. Because Joe Biden didn't do anything because he's on vacation 40% of the time. And then when Kamala Harris became the candidate, 60% of the time. That's real.
4: In fact, Mr. Chairman, I'm proud to announce today, and I hate to correct you, we haven't captured 9 of the top 10 most individuals.
20: Oh, no, that's terrible. That's bad news.
4: Individuals on our list, we've captured 10.
20: Oh.
4: Just this past weekend, we captured a thug down in Venezuela who was on our most wanted list and on the run for years.
20: Yeah.
4: He has been captured, apprehended, and is on his way back to the United States of America. That's 10 of 10. Nobody in the FBI history has done that.
20: Yeah, that's pretty big. See, it's amazing what happens when you actually do something instead of sitting on a damned folding chair on a beach in Delaware with somebody tending to you because your brain is made of pudding. Pretty amazing. I want to tell you about a company called Incogni. 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This is a big deal. Every day, I get approached by somebody, somewhere, wondering, I get on my Rocket Money, I get some sort of a notification of me being pinged in Europe for 3 cents. I mean, honestly, it's insane. It's insane. And then of all the things that you're going through, I can even just think of something, and all of a sudden it shows up on everything I touch on the Internet. It's a very, very dangerous time. It's a very dangerous people can get a hold of your personal information. Your private life should never be someone else's prospect list. 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They can't harm you if they can't find you. Remember that name. This is a very, very big deal. Now, we just heard Kash Patel there, and he's doing great things with law enforcement. This is the Democrat Party when Joe Biden was a prezi.
5: So we've been talking about defunding the police.
6: There's some issues that we ask police to do, like mental health issues or policing in schools and all the rest, that perhaps we can shuffle some of that money around.
7: Suck it up. Defunding the police has to happen. We need to defund the police.
8: Mayor Eric Garcetti saying, take some of the money from policing, about $150 million.
9: I applaud Eric Garcetti for doing what he's done.
10: Funding isn't necessarily as aggressive.
20: Yeah, some of the dumbest things ever said there. Some of the dumbest things ever said and bought into in the history of governance to defund the police. Here's more of Kash Patel this morning.
4: This has been the most prolific run of crime reduction in the United States history with the help of our great partners since the beginning of the Trump administration. Here are a few numbers.
20: What?
4: And behind these stats are lives saved.
20: Got it.
4: Across the country.
20: Sure.
4: The FBI has arrested 54,000 violent crime.
20: Wow.
4: That's up 90% from the 18-month year period prior to that. That's making America safe.
20: Oh, wow. Up 90% from when Pudding for Brains was the president.
4: 31,000 violent gang members have been arrested by the FBI.
20: Wow.
4: That's up 30%.
20: Wow.
4: Making America safe.
20: Yeah.
4: We've removed, the FBI has removed 3,258 kilograms of fentanyl. That's enough to kill a quarter billion Americans.
20: Isn't it nice to know that we have a cabinet and a president that actually want to do something other than go to the beach in Delaware on Thursday and come back Monday morning? How about that? Pretty remarkable, right? Let's take a break and come back. This is the Rob Carson Show.
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8: I think we need to hear some more of that good news from Cash Patel.
9: That seizure is up 8% by the FBI. That's making America safe. We have located, found, and identified 11,081 child victims. That is up 21%.
8: Wow.
9: That is making America safe. This FBI has found and located more children than any FBI in the history of this country.
8: Isn't that amazing? And they could have done that during the Biden administration, but he didn't do anything, you see.
9: We have arrested 5,072 child predators and human traffickers. That's up 13%.
8: Yeah.
9: This FBI is making America safe. We, this FBI, have arrested 4,260 foreign terrorist organization related affiliates. That's up 38%.
8: Wow.
9: Including the fact that this FBI has stopped 1,100 criminal perpetrators from committing terrorist attacks on U.S. This FBI has executed 86 foreign transfers of custody, a 54% increase for perps captured overseas.
8: Wow.
9: And we've extradited 157 criminals from overseas, a 65% increase.
8: That is just crazy. And none of that happened when Joe Biden was the president, because he didn't want to do anything. He just opened the southern border and everything went to crap. And you still have Democrats around the country letting criminals out en masse in states like New York and in states like Virginia, where Abigail Scamburglar is in charge of the government there. Although a lot of people, not a real popular person. She's already kind of a lame duck. I did get this morning. New FBI files revealed chilling details about wannabe Trump assassin. This Thomas Crooks. I'm not so sure what's chilling about it. I know that the FBI at the time dropped the ball on this. I know that the people in charge of protecting

event, and then get on the location most prone with the easiest shot to kill Donald Trump. The easiest shot, right there in the open, on top of a building. There were people on water towers, could see the guy crawling on the building. There were people right behind and see him crawling on the building, and he was able to get a couple shots off and nearly killed Donald Trump. And if you think that was by accident, I think you're high. You're a conspiracy theorist. Yeah, I was also a conspiracy theorist about Hunter Biden's laptops. Real. I was also a conspiracy theorist about Russia collusion. False. I was also a conspiracy theorist about Joe Biden have pudding for brains. I can go on and on about it. So, anyway, he used the name of a popular former Republican senator when making online purchases for the weapon used in the attack. Yeah, and nobody caught it. Isn't it amazing? Thomas Crook ordered gun parts from online websites using the name of late Kansas Senator Bob Dole, according to the FBI records reviewed by the New York Post. Crooks was shot dead July 13, 2024, after he opened fire on Donald Trump. People were walking around the building saying, hey, there's a guy with a rifle up on that building there. You might want to look at that guy with a rifle up on the building there. And nobody responded until the guy fired a couple shots, and fortunately Donald Trump turned his head. I still think the whole thing was a bunch of, there's a lot of other crap going on. Because Thomas Crook also trained at the same rifle range that the Secret Service did their training at as well. There's a whole bunch of stuff going on there. And then we haven't heard much. Did you hear this? That Thomas Crook's body was cremated less than 2 weeks after the attack, drawing objections from lawmakers. The cremation was paid for by an anonymous donor. Now, when was the last time that someone was able to attempt to assassinate a man who was the president, was running to be the president, and did it by anonymous donation? It's not like you're, paying for, picking up somebody's restaurant tab. Hey, you know what? I'm going to pay for that lady's drinks down there at the end of the bar. Or I'm going to pay for that family's lunch down there at the end of my... No, I'm gonna pay for the cremation of the attempted assassin of Donald Trump, and I'm going to do it anonymously. How in the hell does that happen? How in the hell does somebody anonymously pay for Thomas Crook's assassination? Interviews conducted with the father of the would-be assassin, Matthew Crooks, told the investigators his son was not very political, did not express many emotions. Matthew said that Thomas started picking up target shooting in high school, according to the views filed by the Post. When Thomas was born, he did not scream, and he was always quiet from that point on. Okay, well, that's quite a long stretch there. That's quite a long stretch. Crooks did maintain an interest in guns and started going to the range. Matthew described his son as a terrible shot, said that he initially could not hit paper targets. As he improved, he started going out a little far, and told his father he wanted to see how far he could shoot with rudimentary sights. 6 days before the shooting, Matthew said he saw his son, in their garage cleaning his gun while waving his arms, going up and down, frantically talking and not making any sense. Other than that, he was just fine. And then, of course, the day of the shooting, Matthew said he thought his son was going to the range, gave him his rifle. The packages Crooks ordered under the name included parts, tools, and items to increase capacity of his rifle, among other things. And other than that, I'm not sure if there's any that much more chilling to this. The FBI in 2025 said Crooks did not leave behind any manifesto of any kind, that he acted alone. Sure, whatever. There are still major questions about the incident, including how the Secret Service failed to secure the scene and look Crooks have an uncontested shot at Trump from just 150 yards away. Yeah. And then somebody paid for his cremation. And it's, it's just a good deed. I just want to go ahead and, pay for the cremation of a guy who tried to kill Donald Trump. Anonymously. I might send a card later. Unbelievable. What they expect you to believe. Did you see this video of Jake Tapper and Gavin Newsom fly fishing? Did you ever see anything like this before? It is just the dumbest damn thing. So Jake Tapper, we know that Jake Tapper liked to have Tony Fauci over for dinner during the height of the pandemic, because Jake likes to suck up big time to people. He's not really a journalist. He's just a
He's a suck-up, okay? So he decides he's going to go out and go fly fishing, just a casual fly fishing with a couple of camera people standing in the water. Now, one thing you're going to notice about how fake and stupid this is that Gavin Newsom is

0: wearing pants. He's not wearing hip waders. He's wearing regular pants. When you go, you don't just walk in with your slacks or your pants and go fly fishing. And unless you don't know what the hell you're doing. That was the one thing that I noticed, is that he's going, yeah, dressed pants and a button down to go fly fishing. Not exactly a river run through it. Here is this idiotic conversation. Obviously, a complete setup. Complete setup for the cameras. Absolute nonsense. With Jake Tapper and Gavin Newsom again wearing street pants and a tucked in button down dress shirt, standing in water, supposedly fly fishing.
1: Yeah, it's
2: a lot of Democrats.
1: 31 flavors. And,
2: you're not even the only Californian.
1: No, right. Yeah.
2: You got Brokana.
1: Yeah.
2: Kamala.
1: Yeah. I don't know if she runs, but we'll see.
2: I know she's called around.
1: Yeah. But I wouldn't run if she ran.
0: You know, this would make much more sense if they were sitting together getting a pedicure. I think that would have been more believable than this.
2: If she runs, you will not.
1: Of course not. Why would I? I wouldn't do that to her. I wouldn't do it to me. Why would I? I wouldn't do that to you.
0: Everything he says is a bunch of bullcrap.
1: I wouldn't waste everyone's time. Who needs that?
2: What do you mean?
0: What do you mean? What do you mean, Gavin?
2: It doesn't even make sense to me.
1: I wouldn't. But first of all, electorally, it's a gift from God for everybody else. They'd enjoy the hell out of it. Mutual assured destruction. It services no greater good.
2: I mean, you do whatever you want. I don't care. But like, but counter argument would be like, you know, she had a shot.
1: Yeah.
2: And you've never run, and she's run twice.
1: Yeah. That would be the. That'd be the approach to the campaign, certainly. That would be the case you'd make. Pretty good one, actually. You know, that's objectively true. I just, but I know what that means. I know her base of supporters.
0: Okay, Jake Tapper knew exactly what he wanted to get out of this exchange. It's not an interview. And so did Gavin Newsom. It is nonsensical pap and propaganda under the guise of two guys fly fishing. One of them wearing dress pants. I mean, my God. Let's take a break and come back. This is the Rob Carson Show. Batavia, Illinois. 2:40 in the morning. Woman sees a flashlight and a shadow outside her window. Police say the man in her backyard was a registered sex offender. A military court convicted him in 2024. He'd taken a sailor's key card, let himself into her bedroom, and watched her sleep. He never met the woman in Batavia. He saw her on social media, researched her, and found her home address. 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
0: Am I the only person to notice that Gavin Newsom was fly fishing with Jake Tapper and he was wearing dress pants? Am I wrong? Those were not hip waders. I've never been fly fishing. I've been fishing. I'm a terrible fisherman. I really, I get so damn bored. I can't do it. And then when I go deep sea fishing, I just vomit everywhere. It's not. But am I the only person to notice that he's standing wearing dress pants in a river pretending to be fly fishing? I mean, cause somebody help me out here. Am I wrong? You know, you're usually wearing bibbies, and you know, you got the suspenders over the top of your shoulders, and you wear, unless they've Men's Warehouse is now selling rubber pants. I have no idea. It's so stupid. I mean, honestly, Jake Tapper fly fishing with Gavin Newsom. They would have been much more believable had they been getting a Mandy Petty together. I swear to God in heaven, there's no freaking way that Gavin Newsom is a fly fisherman. Why don't you go deep sea fishing? What the hell? Now, go out there, deadliest catch. Put old Gavin Newsom, but you can use your oil in your hair to create an oil slick that attracts the fish. It's just so dumb. Sorry. It's just so dumb. But, Jake Tapper likes to think he's some sort of a journalist, I guess, even though he had dinner with Anthony Fauci during the height of the pandemic and never bothered to ask him about, I don't know, gain-of-function research and everything. And I mean, it's hilarious. Feds probe Gavin Newsom's travel and personal spending as new details of the DOJ probe has been revealed. He and his wife are in hopefully a whole lot of trouble. Gavin Newsom's international globetrotting on the dime of wealthy benefactors has come under the microscope of federal investigators looking into the California governor. The U.S. Attorney Office issued subpoenas in September requesting about 6 years of communications from around the California State Protocol Foundation, a nonprofit that has paid for Newsom's travel expenses with privately donated funds instead of taxpayer money. Kind of interesting, because a lot of this money, it kind of comes around to them whenever, I don't know, big government contracts are given to people like CVS or Blue Cross Blue Shield and stuff like that. It's kind of weird. Some of the top donors include companies and groups that have business with the state or are affected by Newsom's decisions as governor. CVS, like I said, Blue Cross Blue Shield, Zooks, an autonomous vehicle company testing robo-taxis in San Francisco and other California venues. Newsom also sought money from the lefty dark money group New Venture Fund and crypto billionaire Chris Larson. Yeah, he's about as corrupt as the day is long. There's no doubt about

0: games, cause it's not true. Whistleblowers in your state have told on you. Got oil in his hair.
1: Oil in his hair.
0: It's greasy up there.
1: Oh, it could be down there too.
0: Prisoners where?
1: Yeah.
0: They could send Gavin.
2: Look at what this governor...

0: sucks to be you, Blue Gavin.
1: So what do? You go out and you go fly fishing. What a stupid thing. Just honestly, how stupid do people think? It's like that commercial where, you know, was it Syed? He said that football is toxic masculinity. So he puts on a sweatshirt and goes out in a public park and throws a football around like we're going to forget about what he said about what he said about football. I mean, these people think we're stupid, but we're not. We're a whole lot smarter than them. Let's take a break and come back. This is the Rob Carson Show.
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14: Yeah, it's a lot of Democrats.
15: 31 flavors.
14: You're not even the only Californian.
15: No, right. Yeah.
14: You got Brokana.
15: Yeah.
14: Kamala.
15: Yeah. I don't know if she runs, but we'll see.
14: I know she's called around.
15: Yeah. But I wouldn't run if she ran.
1: Yeah, I wouldn't run if Kamala ran one because, you know, she's such a force majeure. And she really kicked butt in 2024. I wouldn't want to run. What a friggin'. It's not a fool's errand. It's a moron's errand. You got Gavin Newsom fly fishing in his pants with. With Jake Tapper. Tim in Dundalk wants to talk about it. Did you notice? Did it look like he was wearing pants?
16: Yeah, and guess what?
1: What?
16: You got to realize that he's probably talking about different fly fishing.
1: Okay.
16: Because there's two girly mon there.
1: Yeah, yeah, yeah.
16: Two girly mon. And
1: oh,
16: I
1: yeah.
16: think he's talking about a different fly.
1: Oh, you think he was trying to hunt for another fly? Maybe he's looking for a fly opening?
16: Yes, I do. It's like two clowns from the circus. You know, it's like Jesus whiz. But hey, Rob, I did want
1: yes.
16: to tell you this.
1: Yes.
16: I pray for you every day, buddy.
1: Thank you. Thank you, brother.
16: Okay?
1: I appreciate you. You know what?
16: You're my favorite radio personnel.
1: I'm going to tell you what, brother. I'm going to tell you what. Everything turned around the day that I asked for help. Everything turned around to me. I can't thank you enough.
16: I believe it. My brother's going through blood cancer, and the minute we all started praying for him, man, he gets in remission, you know?
1: Really?
16: Yeah.
1: That is good news,
16: yeah.
1: bro. That is good news. It is, yeah, thank you. I appreciate you, man. Thank you.
16: Living in Maryland. In Maryland.
1: Just remember, when you're fly fishing in your dress pants, keep your fly zipped up. You wouldn't want somebody nipping your bait.
16: Moore's next. Moore's next, you know. Governor Moore.
1: Oh, God. Yeah, thanks for the call, bro. I appreciate it. You know, this is what Democrats try to do when they try to be real. Remember when Tim Vance went hunting? He went hunting for wabbits or something. And he was carrying the gun the wrong way. Didn't know what the hell it is. It's just so stupid. Gavin Newsom's wearing dress pants. Fly fishing. It's just, it's honestly, it just is utterly, utterly ridiculous and stupid. He says he's not going to run if Kamala runs, I guess out of respect. You know, it was such a fake interview. It was such a fake interview. Yeah, so you got Jake Tapper over here. Yeah, well, you know, the field could be Kamala running there, Gavin Newsom. Yeah, well, maybe. But I don't know there, Jake. But I think that if she was running, I don't think I would. Jake, well, you wouldn't? What makes you say that, Gavin Newsom? Gavin, well, because, you know, honestly, it is so just unbelievably fake. Unbelievably fake. By the way, the NFL kicked off the 2026 season by pitting last year's Super Bowl teams against each other in a matchup the league spared no hyper promotion for. However, last week's Wednesday NFL kickoff between the Rams and Patriots saw an 11% drop in ratings from the year before, averaging 25.1 million viewers, making it the least watched NFL season opener since 2022. Did you know that? I don't know how it did this week, and I haven't seen the numbers. I watched the Chiefs last night make mincemeat of the Denver Broncos. I have a funny feeling the numbers are going to be much higher, but I can't imagine what would have caused that. I think I just figured it out. Republican midterm convention. Am I wrong? Republican midterm convention? Might have to double check that. Right? Right? Let's take a break and come back. Hour number two of the Rob Carson Show. Doug Burns joins us. And the AI debate. Democrats need to figure out intelligence before they tackle artificial intelligence. They don't have any. Don't go anywhere.
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17: News this hour from Town Hall. I'm Keith Peters in Washington. The House this evening passed the AM Radio for Every Vehicle Act by a voice vote. National Religious Broadcasters Vice President of Public Policy and Salem Media Vice President of Public Affairs Nick Anderson said, "Make no mistake, House passage of the AM Radio for Every Vehicle Act is a tremendous victory for Christian broadcasters and communicators across the country. 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The measure now goes to the Senate. Salem Media is the parent company of Town Hall News. President Trump is dismissing worries about AI going rogue as a sick conspiracy against AI and data centers.
18: Industry leaders say the development of artificial intelligence should slow down to give safety efforts time to catch up.
19: These people are noticing that the recent instance.
18: AI safety researcher Raymond Douglas.
19: Are much worse than a lot of people were expecting, and that we need to do something pretty serious to handle them and make sure that something terrible doesn't happen.
18: He tells Sky News,
19: "One way of making an AI not do something bad is to put guardrails around it so that even if it tries, it can't break out of the box or something like that."
18: But in a social media post, President Trump says the only guardrail needed is, quote, "a strong and smart high IQ president," suggesting the U.S. has that in him. I'm Ben Thomas.
17: Attorney General Todd Blanche says the Trump administration does not like the Supreme Court's recent mail ballot ruling but will follow it.
20: Of course, we're going to comply with the Supreme Court's decision, as we always do. That doesn't mean that we're not going to do everything in this administration that we can to make sure that there are free and fair elections.
17: On Wall Street, the Dow down by 328 points, the S&P lower by 34. More on these stories at townhall.com.
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0: 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Las Vegas topped the century mark once again yesterday, and it could be the last 100-degree day for the rest of the year. Forecasters of the National Weather Service say Southern Nevada has entered a cooling-off period after near-record highs last week. Daytime highs of 107 hit us on Thursday and Friday. Beginning today, daytime highs will dip into the upper and mid-90s through Friday. The average high for mid-September, 96 degrees. The monsoon season, which runs from late June through September, has been almost a no-show in what has been a very dry year for Southern Nevada thus far. Last month was the warmest August on record, an average daytime high of 96.3 degrees. More budget cutting at the Clark County School District, a drop in student enrollment, and improved employee retention means the district needs to cut its budget by nearly $52 million. Schools will slash their budget by more than $29 million, while the district's central office will shave more than $22 million off its budget with across-the-board budget cuts of 2.5%. District officials say a student enrollment drop of 10,400 is the primary reason for those needed budget cuts. And the head of the Las Vegas Convention and Visitor Authority says a 20% increase in airfares to Las Vegas is discouraging leisure travel, which means a drop in visitation here to Las Vegas. LVCVA President and CEO Steve Hill told Nevada's Economic Forum while domestic airfares are up an average of 12% across the country in the first quarter of this year, fares jumped up by more than 20% on flights to and from Harry Reid International Airport. Hill said the end result, flat visitation numbers after the first 7 months of 2026, with the visitor numbers down three of those 7 months. Take AM 670 with you wherever you go. 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
1: This is hour number two of the Rob Carson Show on this Tuesday. So much to discuss. I was running a little bit late this morning. I had a little doctor's appointment, and then I'll be doing some stuff before the show for about 5 weeks. Starting a radiation. I didn't realize you got to wait a couple months for radiation because you got to bring your testosterone down and everything and all that. And it's kind of interesting. I'm learning a great deal about this stuff. And I just know that I'm learning this for a reason. And I've gone through some of the things that I go through so that I can witness to you. It's a big deal. Entertain, inform, and motivate people to do good. Those are some, one of the things that I try to do. And also to overwhelm the left with joy and faith and patriotism. There you go. So, and, you know, I'm looking over here, and it's easy every day to get a little bit depressed because, you know, I'm looking over here, and let's see here. Majority of Democrats driven to vote by Trump, driven to vote by Trump opposition, not the Democrat Party platform. Then there's also all sorts of bad news. Ugly new poll for Republicans. Ugly new poll. Dems wallop GOP and congressional ballot is GOP approval of Trump economy collapses. Of course, it's a New York Times, Siena University poll released here. And in case you didn't notice, the last couple of weeks I told you, for the last, I don't know, 20 years or so, they've been waving, saying the Democrats are going to win. The Democrats are always winning and all of that. And all I can say is you got to get out and vote. You got to get out and vote. And the day that you get down or you're attempted not to vote, then they're winning. That's what this is all about. And I look at some of the things that are happening, like we heard earlier, Cash Patel, the amazing things that are happening with the crime in America dropping dramatically. I'm living in the middle of it. Washington, D.C. is absolutely beautiful. It is a gleaming international city now. You go to Baltimore, northeast of here, and it's hell on earth. It looks awful. It's a mess. People are leaving the Inner Harbor. It's not. There's no life there. And this is what happens when it happens in Democrat cities. And honestly, and if you choose to believe all this, then why, when somebody like Zohran Mamdani is elected, why do people flee New York? Why do they leave New York when Zohran Mamdani is elected? Why are so many people leaving Seattle since they got that woman child as a mayor up there? Why are so many people leaving Maryland? Why are so many people leaving Illinois? If this is what Americans really want, I told you we were going to have to perform in a vacuum of good news. It's only going to be bad news from the left. It's only going to be bad news, no matter what the good news is. You don't know. More than 600% decrease in many meds, many of the medications out there right now. Hundreds of medications are available much cheaper. We're doing the most favored trade status with regard to prescription drugs. Prices are coming down dramatically. Is anybody saying anything about it? No, nobody's saying a damn thing about it because it's good news for Donald Trump. We closed the southern border. There's no illegal invading happening in America right now for the last 15 months. Joe Biden said it wasn't possible. Donald Trump did it. We are kicking Iran's rear end up between its shoulders. Right now, there are an active revolt happening in the country of Iran. Have you noticed a whole lot of, not a whole lot of terror attacks on the around the world in the name of Islam? Maybe because, I don't know, we're kicking the butt of Iran, which is the chief purveyor of terrorism around the entire world. Have you noticed how quiet it is in Gaza? Have you noticed all of that? No, of course not, because every night it's the same thing. Donald Trump is polling terribly. The Republicans are down 6 in the congressional polling for the midterms, et cetera, et cetera, et cetera, et cetera. It's always that. And by God, we've been doing this for decades now. I have never seen a poll where a Republican was going to win the president. I have never seen a poll where a Republican was going to win the Senate seat. It never happens. They're always way behind, and then all of a sudden, everybody gets surprised. Hillary Clinton was a shoo-in. She should have absolutely won in 2016. There is no reason why she should have lost in 2016, except she didn't get the votes that she needed in the states that she needed, and she lost. So, like I say, chin up and soldier on. There you go. Chin up and soldier on. Are you studying the AI thing? I'm going to be very honest about this. The last 2 years of my life have been insane. I have been able to use AI in a very limited fashion and hope to when I'm really able to focus on, I don't know, other things than moving my entire life, turning my life upside down, building two studios, now going through what I'm going through with my health, all of that. I'm going to really focus on AI, but I have not been able to focus on it as much as I would like to focus on using AI. But whenever you hear the usual suspects, which are Democrats and the leftist media, saying that something is really bad and you shouldn't do it and we should stop it and all of this, that's when you go, you know, I think I'm going to believe what the other guys are saying. And Donald Trump is saying, no, we need AI. We need to stay ahead of China with regard to AI. I made this comparison earlier. You've got all these people here in America, all of the usual suspects. Just, oh, let's say, like 5-6 years ago, we have got to get rid of fossil fuels. The world is going to end. 12 years ago, they said the world is going to end in 12 years. And right now, it's, 7 years in, and nobody's talking about it anymore. Beachfront property is still really expensive. There are no Democrats not buying places in Martha's Vineyard on the water. They still want stuff on the water. You know why? Because it was all a bunch of crap. It was all a bunch of crap. It was meant to hobble our economy. This is why California gas prices are $7. The rest of the country is $4 because they want to hobble the economy. They want to hobble the United States, and they're not going to protect anybody. Meanwhile, in China, they're building coal-fired plants at a record pace, opening one every 3 months or so. So when you hear Democrats say the AI is suddenly going to destroy the world and kill all humanity, but they're not saying anything about China continuing to open AI plants while we are well ahead of them, then you got to realize maybe there's some of the same people, some people getting their palms greased are in bed with the Communist Chinese Party with AI like they were with fossil fuels. Maybe, I'm just saying, because it's always true. Other than that, President Trump said Monday that he would be a sufficient guardrail against rogue artificial intelligence, claiming that any efforts to limit the technology is part of a sick conspiracy. See, he's usually right about all this stuff. In fact, he always is. Trump is pushing back against calls by tech leaders such as Anthropic's Dario Modi, OpenAI's Sam Altman, and Elon Musk to have greater government control over AI. Many tech leaders generally say their goal is to develop the technology in ways that promote safety, address legal liability, feed economic growth, advance science, and preserve national security. The only control of guardrails that AI needs is a strong and smart, high IQ president, Donald Trump says, and I have that in spades. I like when he says stuff like that. Trump specifically said that the administration has already stopped the AI company Anthropic from doing bad or potentially bad things. Anthropic has endured an uncomfortable relationship with the Trump administration, with the Pentagon trying to label the company a security risk and the government issuing a temporary ban on one of its more advanced models. The president went even further on Monday afternoon post that asked when in the history of business did anyone see the leaders of an industry call for regulation that, if strongly implemented, would drive them into oblivion and bankruptcy. It makes you kind of wonder, right? But, you know, I think we need to put things in perspective and maybe learn a few things about AI from someone who clearly knows a lot about it, the woman who got her rear end kicked in 2024 because she's an idiot.
4: Now, no longer are you necessarily keeping those private files in some file cabinet that's locked in the basement of the house.
1: Yes.
4: It's on your laptop, yes. And it's then, therefore, up here in this cloud.
1: In the cloud, right there.
4: That exists above us.
1: Oh.
4: Right?
1: In the cloud that exists above us.
4: It's no longer in a physical place.
1: Okay.
5: AI is kind of a fancy thing. First of all, it's two letters. It means artificial intelligence. But ultimately what it is it's about machine learning. And so the machine is...
1: Is learning. The machine is learning.
5: Taught. And part of the issue here
1: It was taught. Sorry.
5: Information is going into the machine.
1: It's going to the machine.
5: That will then determine
1: what
5: we can predict if we think about what information is going in.
1: Yes.
5: What then will be produced in terms of...
1: Okay, oh my God. So, what she's saying is that you put the stuff, what you put into the machine learning thingamajigger will determine what comes out. It's kind of like, when you eat Taco Bell, the next morning, you have a good idea what's going to come out. I get it. It makes absolute sense. It makes absolute, excellent sense. Jesse Waters was talking about this last night. I've got some interesting comments on the other side of the break. Let's take that break, shall we? This is the Rob Carson Show.
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33: We have legislation to secure the border, but it turned out that all we really needed was a new president.
1: Isn't that crazy? And you know, to bring down crime, all we needed was a new FBI director. Yeah. It is amazing. Cash Patel had a great testimony today in front of Congress and, you know, talked about all of the crime being down in America. It's historic. It's truly historic. And if there were a time we had an honest media, they would be pleased with it. They would be celebrating it. They would be happy about it, but they are not. They are absolutely not, because everything that is good news, if Donald Trump's name is associated with it, they are going to make it into a negative. If the media accurately covered the Trump administration's successes, his approval ratings would be obviously much, much higher. But when it's doom and gloom every day, and I've never seen anything like this before. I saw it in other presidents. Don't be fooled. But it has been this way for 10 years. It has been this way for 10 years. And we have to be loud. We have to be vocal. And we have to overwhelm the left with joy and faith and patriotism, because they can't compete with that. And every time we do that, the harder they're going to hit back. Today we're seeing these, all of a sudden, the poll numbers. Whenever something good is happening with the Trump administration, like today, the Cash Patel testimony, all of the wonderful crime news is way down and everything. As the economy is turning around, as the job numbers are turning around, on comes the new poll numbers. Oh, Donald Trump is falling down back before. The Republicans are down 6 going into the midterm. Really, why? Why is that? Why is that? When all of the polls, 73% of the polls of the last, since like 2003, have shown that the Republicans are behind by around 4 to 7 points. It always does that. And here we go again. Got to stay focused. Got to stay positive. Overwhelm the left with joy, faith, and patriotism. Here is Jesse Waters with some thoughts on these companies like Anthropic suddenly wanting to be regulated.
0: Anthropic was asked to give up their technology to the government, our government, the Pentagon, and Anthropic refused. So I guess the Trump administration isn't the right type of government to work with. More on that later. Mm-hmm. Now, why would AI companies need the government's help slowing down technological progress when they could easily slow it down themselves? And why would you
1: maybe slow it down until a Democrat's in office?
0: Bring in, of all people, Bernie Sanders.
8: What we have got to do now is light a match under the backsides of members of Congress and say,
1: if you want an industry to be killed, who do you bring in? Bernie Sanders.
8: You know what? We don't have months. We don't have years. We got to move now.
0: Bernie's been trying to slow down capitalism his entire career. This is the invitation of a lifetime.
1: Listen to David Sacks. Why would Democrats want to slow down the development of AI before the midterms?
11: There's a lot of like overlapping agendas here where
0: yes,
11: there's some people have an economic interest and some people have a power interest. And there's going to be a division of the spoils. In their view of the world, AI is going to be very centralized. We're going to have a duopoly. The duopoly reaps the economic benefits and they give big political donations. And they'll do the dirty work of suppressing speech.
1: Now, Jesse Waters made some pretty good observations that really hit me last night. For instance, why would the Democrats want to control AI?
0: Now, out of nowhere, a whistleblower comes forward,
1: yeah,
0: meeting with Bernie, with AOC, and the CEOs, they're all white knighting themselves, saying, no, we're the only ones who can be trusted handling such dangerous and powerful technology.
1: Huh.
0: This is the guy from OpenAI. Listen.
12: You're looking at a $1 trillion IPO. I'm curious if that's still a priority
13: for
12: you.
13: As we've said, we're not rushing into an IPO. I actually think that given everything happening with safety, this would be, right now, would be an ill-advised moment to go public. And we don't feel pressure on that. We've said for a long time we'll do it when we're ready, which is when the business is ready.
0: All right. So they don't want to go public without government protection. These companies, they're all run by Democrats, trust me.
1: Yes.
0: And they're only asking to be protected by Democrats. Now it's become clear that
1: kind of interesting, ain't it?
0: Big AI is forming an alliance with the Democrat Party,
1: yeah,
0: to freeze out the competition, stop the lawsuits, and basically create an artificial intelligence United Nations, with Republicans on the outside looking in.
1: Isn't that kind of what they did when Joe Biden was the president?
0: And we saw what happened when Democrats aligned with big tech the last time.
1: Yeah, what?
0: What'd they do? They kicked the president of the United States off Twitter and Facebook. They censored free speech. And they pushed Democrat hoaxes and propaganda all day.
1: Yeah.
0: And that was just social media. Imagine Democrats controlling AI.
1: Yeah.
0: All of it. It's the same playbook every time.
1: It would be a lot more dangerous. It would be a lot more dangerous what they could control. In 2018, the FBI lead counsel left the FBI and worked for Twitter before it was owned by Elon Musk. All social media turned against conservatives. All messaging turned against conservatives. The ability to get the truth out about things like Hunter Biden's laptop were shut down. Any questioning of the 2020 election was immediately shut down. They created a department of disinformation. That's what they did with it the last time they had control of big tech. Can you imagine what they would do with AI?
0: Here's Peter Thiel.
13: I would say the political solution, the default political solution people have for all these existential risks is one world governance. What do we do about AI? And we need global compute governance. We need, you know, a one world government to control all the computers, log every single keystroke to make sure people don't program, you know, a dangerous AI. And I've been wondering whether that's sort of a, you know, going from, you know, the frying pan into the fire.
1: Yeah, but in the meantime, they're using kind of a layperson's way to strike fear in your heart that AI will kill all humanity, and therefore these American AI companies must be slowed down and regulated. Something smells absolutely rotten with regard to this, and it sounds like they want to slow it down through Trump's presidency and use it against us should Democrats take over. This is Patrick Bet-David talking about how we should stay the course on AI in our competition with China so China doesn't beat us.
2: Either do nothing and we have to trust that the world's also going to stop advancing in AI, which the answer is what? They're not going to. They're going to continue. China's going to go.
1: Yes.
2: The other one is let's do nothing and let's keep advancing it. If we do, the risk is what? There is a risk that if something was to advance and it starts hacking technology, banking, grids, power grid, that is a possibility, the risk that we have. But as human beings, I bank on Team Human. I think we'll figure out a way because the alternative is China's going to advance it anyway.
1: Yes.
2: And super intelligence is going to be here whether we like it or not.
1: Yeah. And who are the Democrats on the side of? Us or China? Which way are they leading with the Democrat Socialists of America? Yeah. Exactly. Let's take a break and come back. Doug Burns joins us next. Don't go anywhere.
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14: Midterms are almost here, and Republicans could be in deep trouble. Polls show Democrats leading in key races. Tonight, Rob Finnerty on Newsmax reveals the growing threat from the DSA and the radical left. With less than 60 days to go, Finnerty says it's time for the GOP to hit the panic button. The House may go, and control of the Senate is up for grabs. 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Americans are angry, and the progressive left wants total control of Congress. Tallarico, El Sayed, AOC, Bernie Sanders. Finnerty reveals President Trump's secret plan to FBAC and what you can do to help him. Don't miss Finnerty tonight at 8 p.m. Eastern on Newsmax. 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
19: Former CIA Director John Brennan has been subpoenaed to testify next month before a Florida grand jury. It's part of a Justice Department investigation into whether former law enforcement and intelligence officials conspired against President Trump. Brennan's attorney says he was told the subpoena relates to a far-reaching criminal probe examining a loosely defined theory that the government officials who have investigated the president over the last decade conspired to deprive him of his civil rights.
1: Well, there you go. We will open up with that, with Mr. Doug Burns on camera, ladies and gentlemen. What a pleasant surprise. How are you on this glorious Tuesday, my friend?
20: It's good to see you, literally.
1: Yeah, absolutely good to see you. So what about this John Brennan being subpoenaed? Are we going to get a whole lot of Fifth Amendment kind of stuff? What's going on, pleading the Fifth?
20: Yeah, you're going to see the reiteration of the Fauci Broadway show.
1: Surprise. This obviously was a massive conspiracy by the deep state to go after Donald Trump. It's remarkable, actually, that they failed, isn't it?
20: Yeah, I mean, there's no question whatsoever that the government was abused. We've discussed this many times, obviously. One of my colleagues wrote an extensive 400-page book, The Russia Hoax, lays the whole thing out easy. And, you know, human nature being human nature. In my field of law, it's interesting, Rob. You have, I'm going to sue you for money. Red vein. Okay. And you're not going to get
1: Doug, we're having all sorts of audio problems. I'm not sure exactly what the issue is. It sounds like you're clipping a little bit. I'm not sure exactly what the issue is. I'm missing about half of your words. Try and talk again, if you don't mind.
20: Okay. So, no, what I was saying is, can you hear me?
1: Yeah, I don't know. Yeah. I don't know if this is going to work because I'm only hearing half of your words. That's not good. Brian, do you have his do you have his phone? Doug, he's going to. We're going to get you on the phone line. We're going to get you on the phone line. It's clipping. It's something to do with limiting or clipping your microphone on your end. I'm not sure exactly what the problem is, but I don't want to miss I don't want to miss a single word you have to say. Oh, there's a phone in the background. And kill your microphone. Just talk on the phone, okay?

0: and I've said this on your show many times, it's going to be crystal clear that guys like Brennan not only abused intelligence, abused the United States government, but also lied about it in front of Congress. There's no question about that. They were beyond sanctimonious, lecturing everybody about how important it is to prosecute anybody who lies in front of Congress. It undermines the very fabric of our society. Then when it's flipped on its head and it's Brennan, oh no, that's just a process crime. That doesn't mean anything. You know, the hypocrisy, we could do 20 seminars on it over and over and over. So, to answer your question, sorry, I'm not avoiding it. I do not think that you will necessarily see formal criminal liability. I was surprised to see, incidentally, Joe DiGenova leave the position that he had been with in Florida.
1: Yes. Right. What exactly, because I know Joe. What was that all about?
0: Well, it was interesting. The reports, it's one of the few times, honestly, and I'm not being melodramatic, it was difficult, and I think the reason it was difficult is because the media simply didn't get the answer. It was difficult to identify whether, A, he thought prosecution should be brought and was meeting resistance, or B, Rob, the 180-degree opposite, which is that people were pushing him to go forward, and even he, who, you know, believes in the cause, quite honestly, even he felt uncomfortable. I do not know, and I'm not being, you know, tap dancing. I don't know which one of those it was, Rob. I really don't.
1: That is interesting. James Comey wants his trial, I guess, postponed 4 months. You know, he wrote 8647 on in seashells on the seashore. What's going on there?
0: Well, he had no idea what that meant. But
1: what was that? No clue.
0: What does that mean? I came across some seashells. Now, joking aside, though,
1: yes.
0: You know, I had given you a little inside baseball and your audience in the sense that it's really the follow-up behavior, you know, the pomposity, the pretending not to know what it is, when, by the way, it's a simple mob term. You know, 86, 8 miles out, 6 feet under. Anybody who's ever been even remotely near a mob investigation, trial, appeal, knows what that means. So, you know, he's totally full of it. I mean, they call him, you know, Cardinal Comey, joking around. But the guy's very sanctimonious, very full of himself, always was. Why did he want the postponement? I missed that.
1: I have no idea why he wanted to postpone. But he wanted to postpone that. Wouldn't you like, you know, postponing a doctor's appointment? Maybe postponing a colonoscopy.
0: Postponing a root canal. Right, Rob?
1: It's never a good idea.
0: No, but you know what? It'll be interesting to see the way that plays out, honestly, because you know things can happen unexpectedly in courtrooms. You know, we'll see how it plays out. I mean, you know, they're making all kinds of noise. Oh, it's only First Amendment. But again, his post behavior after the incident took place, I think it's going to hurt him. I said that before, and I'm just repeating it now.
1: Yeah. It's been a week since the Lindsey Clancy hung jury, one holdout juror. You know, I would love to hear your distillation with regard to that trial and what you think is coming up next.
0: Well, I take particular satisfaction, in all seriousness, Rob, in, you know, explaining to the public things. And people come up to me all the time. It's actually very gratifying. And they say, you know, I heard you explain that, and boy, you really cleared that up. So I'll give you a couple of examples. Mm-hmm. The media likes drama. I get that. The media is driven by ratings. I get that. But they turn around and they say something like, this was 11 to 1. Oh, my God. Well, guess what? I've been in a number of 11 to 1 hung juries, okay? It's not uncommon. It's not out of the ordinary, and so forth. Now, Reddington, and this is uncharacteristic for me, but I'm joining the likes of Professor Jonathan Turley and others. Okay. I mean, his behavior is completely disgraceful. You've got to be kidding me. A lawyer cannot and should not ever say things like, this individual stole justice.
1: Yeah.
0: I hope he can sleep at night. That's totally disgraceful conduct. He gets away with it because he's on the right side of the culture war.
1: Of course.
0: Okay? But the fact of the matter is, a juror is free to see the case the way that juror sees the case, okay?
1: Absolutely. And this puts that gentleman, puts a target on his back. From what I can gather, there's a GoFundMe.

0: GoFundMe for him that's raised at least $50,000, maybe to help him out a little bit. But I just feel bad for him because he was being ganged up on by a bunch of psychotic cat ladies in the jury pool.
1: What about the Gayle King thing? Oh my goodness!
0: Gayle
1: King, African American journalist. She's interviewing one of the jurors, I believe it was. I didn't see the actual interview.
0: Yeah.
1: I just saw the clip of when the juror disclosed. And by the way, what in the world does the color of the individual's skin have to do with anything?
0: Yes.
1: The case is not a racial case.
0: No.
1: It has nothing to do with race. But when Gayle King learned that the holdout was black, she was crestfallen and devastated.
0: What? It makes no sense whatsoever. It's so disgusting. I want to continue the conversation on the other side of the break with Doug Burns. 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
0: It is Rob Carson Show on the Newsmax Hotline. He is Doug Burns, former federal prosecutor, friend of the show. Lots of a lot of things happening. The Supreme Court has rejected the Trump administration's attempt to enforce a new mail-in ballot delivery rules that threaten to severely disrupt the looming midterm elections. When I saw, and I haven't read a lot of this, Doug, it was a unanimous decision, and it sounded like the Supreme Court felt like there wasn't enough time to enact it. What do you know about it?
1: That's all it was, honestly.
0: Okay, right.
1: And I had been saying that, which is that I had been saying that the practical part of the case overrode the legal part. And so Justice Kavanaugh, it was an unsigned, you know, opinion by the court, and then Justice Kavanaugh simply pointed out time exactly like you just said. But then Justice Alito wrote a rather lengthy dissent in which he said that he went a little more into the merits of it. I mean, one quick editorial that you've heard me say before, but it's very, very important, and that is, I'm laughing, when Trump loses, the media makes it sound like he lost on the merits of the case, okay?
0: Yeah.
1: Which he did not. This is a preliminary ruling, and by the way, the ruling could end up going in his favor, which could, you know, have impact on future elections, okay? But when he wins, and this is completely comical beyond, when he wins in a case on an injunction, the liberal networks are like, no, this is only preliminary. It's not the final ruling. So, I mean, again, the disingenuous, the double standards, just breathtaking, obviously.
0: Ridiculous. This is fourth grade kind of stuff going on. Yeah. California, Gavin Newsom on the verge of signing the GTFO Act. Okay, bans government agencies everywhere in California from hiring ICE agents. And it stands for get the feds out, not get the F out, you know. But anyway, this can't hold any water. If you work for ICE, you not being employed by California government agencies. How freaking absurd and discriminatory is this?
1: As political grandstanding, obviously, this GOFU, whatever you called it. I had to throw that in. Sorry. I mean, you're the professional comedian, but I do like to crack you up once in a while.
0: You did.
1: Gavin Newsom, I mean, look, he's a combination of, like, you know, Fred Astaire, Harry Houdini, whatever you want to call it. The guy's unbelievable.
0: Yeah.
1: But yesterday, if I'm not mistaken, and I did not follow it, he did apparently say that if Kamala Harris runs, he won't.
0: Yes, yes. This is when he was fly fishing. Did you see him fly fishing with Jake Tapper? And did you notice he wasn't wearing hip waders? He was just wearing dress pants. Did you notice that?
1: I did not. I honestly, and I'm not being defensive, I saw maybe, you know, 10 seconds of the video, and I saw him. I immediately just said to myself, oh, there he is, trying to appear to be, you know, the regular guy out
0: there. No, you know what? You know what?
1: Now that I hear that he did it completely wrong, I'm not surprised.
0: Well, I was looking at it, and I'm like, and I'm not a fly fisherman, okay? I'm not a, I don't like, I don't have the attention span to sit and fish. I just, I'm not saying I don't like it. I just get bored very easily. But I noticed he's just wearing dress pants in the water up to his waist, not wearing hip waders, and I think these guys would look, it would have been more believable if they were sitting getting a Mandy Petty together.
1: Yes, exactly. But I said it once, and I'll say it again. I don't understand how somebody like that is viable in the flyover portion of America.
0: He's not.
1: That to me?
0: He's not. It's a joke.
1: AOC, same thing.
0: It's a joke. It's a joke. What did you think, by the way, being a New Yorker, of Zoran Mondami? 100,000 people said they don't want you to come to the 9/11 memorial. He comes to the 9/11 memorial and is seen laughing with AOC.
1: Very, very revealing, obviously. Are you kidding me? A huge part of politics, obviously, and I'm not a professional politician, thank God, but a huge part of it is you go to the 25th anniversary of 9/11, you make sure that you never are smiling and laughing, period. It's not complicated.
0: It's like going to the Tomb of the Unknown Soldier during the chain and changing the guard. I'm not kidding. You don't freaking do it.
1: You just got to put on the somber face. You know, there's a counter-argument. I'm a lawyer. There's always counter-arguments, which is, if somebody is going to, you know, just make sure they don't smile, that's a bit artificial. Okay, I'll listen to that argument all day long. But the reality is, for the sake of respect and everything else, you don't get caught on camera laughing. That's absurd.
0: I want to ask you a question. FBI has revealed some new stuff about this Thomas Crooks who tried to murder Donald Trump. You know, of course, he was allowed to get into the most prone position possible to kill Donald Trump, other than standing right in front of Donald Trump with a gun in his forehead. Let's just put it that way. But I thought one of the interesting things, and I don't know how this is possible, that his body was cremated 2 weeks later, and it was paid for by an anonymous donor. This is a historic figure who attempted to take the life of a former president who was running for a second term in office. They allowed someone to pay for his cremation 2 weeks later. Why don't we know that information, and why would that be hidden?
1: Now, that sets up some serious red flags, obviously. Serious red flags, implying, and again, you know, I don't throw around conspiracy theories, but again, implying that, you know, somebody's covering something up, obviously.
0: It is unthinkable that someone who would want to cremate him, which is effectively destroying evidence, right?
1: Yep. Oh, it's absolutely destroying evidence, no question about it. That should be preserved, studied, analyzed, of course. And there's all kinds of information that could have been gleaned. So, no, that sets up a huge red flag. I did not know that, so thank you.
0: Yeah, I just found out today. It is utterly, there's something stinks to high heaven about that entire thing. I think that there were people involved in this.
1: Yep.
0: You do not allow the ball to be dropped like that by the Secret Service, by all the agencies involved, particularly the same agencies that, I don't know, maybe raided Mar-a-Lago and went after Donald Trump for a couple of years being involved there. Something smells, Doug, but we got to wrap things up, my friend. Thank you for joining me today. Have a glorious rest of your week, okay?
1: Thanks, Rob. Thank you.
0: Bye-bye. All right, let's take a break and come back. It's the Rob Carson Show.
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0: Led Zeppelin. Talk to me, baby. It is catching on. People are noticing that Gavin Newsom was fly fishing with Jake Tapper. And in Gavin Newsom's California, fly fishing means something completely different. If you go to San Francisco, for instance, I think you know where I'm going. Fly fishing means something completely different. The bait is a whole different thing there, fly fishing. But people are noticing that Gavin Newsom was wearing dress slacks, as my mom used to call them. They call them slacks anymore. So they call them slacks. Remember wearing dress slacks? No, it's a dress pants, whatever. He's fly fishing in his pants. My God, it's so fantastic. Please notice this, media. Notice this. Make fun of this buffoon. You know, the Democrat Party is way out in front in the midterms. They are. There's no chance that the Republicans are going to retain either House of Congress because, I mean, the DSA and the Democrat Party's got so many great ideas. And oh, no, wait, hold on. Here's a guy running for governor in the state of Iowa as a Democrat who doesn't want to admit he's a Democrat. His name's Rob Sands.
17: I'm myself. I'm not running to be anybody or anything other than Rob Sand.
0: Huh, yeah.
17: I talk a lot about how I registered as an independent when I first registered to vote, and I don't know why we have to be Democrats and Republicans.
0: Because you're running as a Democrat right now.
17: I think the two-choice system, Bill, is actually more about controlling us than it is...
0: You're running as a Democrat.
17: ...about hearing us or solving our problems, and those are some of the biggest issues that I want to tackle if I'm elected governor.
18: If that's the case, why not run as an independent then?
0: Yeah, Doug.
17: I think most voters understand why. They understand that when you see that three-way race in front of you, you see the independent candidate, and you might want to vote for him, but then you also feel like you're throwing your vote away And it'd be the same way for my candidacy.
0: Okay. He doesn't want to admit that he's a Democrat. That makes no sense at all. That makes no sense at all. You know why? Because he's in Iowa. That's my home state. And he sees that the Democrat Party has got bat guano crazy. And that guy, by the way, is very left of center. He's got the support of a whole lot of lefties, including the governor of the state of, what's his name? J.B. Pritzker, whatever. Yeah, he's Sands' campaign accepted over six figures in combined funding from far-left Illinois Governor J.B. Pritzker. LinkedIn co-founder Reid Hoffman. Sands served as the co-chair of Joe Biden's 2020 Iowa campaign and has defended disastrous Democrat policies such as the New Green Deal. So he's a charlatan. He's a charlatan in the state of Iowa. Sands' campaign has been bankrolled by all sorts of prominent Democrat governors like Gavin Newsom and Kentucky's Andy Beshear. Don't believe it, fellow Iowegians. And by the way, if you're from Iowa, that's what you call people from Iowa. You call them Iowegians, not Iowans. And in Nevada, it's Nevada, not Nevada. All right? If you're from Nevada, it's Nevada. If you're from Iowa, you're an Iowegian. Thought you should know. Last hour of the show is coming up. Don't go anywhere.
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19: News this hour from Town Hall. I'm John Scott. The Federal Reserve widely expected to lift its short-term interest rate for the first time in 3 years to fight stubbornly high inflation. Such a move on Wednesday would put the central bank at odds with President Trump. An increase in the Fed's rate, currently about 3.6%, not guaranteed, but most analysts and economists do expect a hike. In Washington, the Trump-controlled Kennedy Center Board votes to shut the iconic arts venue down.
20: The Kennedy Center Board votes to close over finances and a dispute about putting President Trump's name on the building. Trump and Commerce Secretary Howard Lutnick were in that board meeting, according to people who spoke with the AP on condition of anonymity. Prior to that meeting, a federal judge blocked the Kennedy Center Board from adding Trump's name, saying it would violate an earlier ruling that his name was illegally added to the building and needs congressional approval. The board floated multiple options, including inscriptions like renovation and endowment overseen by President Trump. In his ruling, the judge said the government plays word games. I'm Julie Walker.
19: Republicans leaving a closed-door meeting with Vice President J.D. Vance say Republican messaging going into the midterms will emphasize they inherited a mess when they won the presidency 2 years ago. House Speaker Mike Johnson.
21: We had a country on the brink of ruin. We had criminals and cartels had free reign over the border. You all remember that. Americans of all ages were dying from fentanyl overdoses, a great scourge upon the country. Inflation soared to over 9% under Joe Biden, a 40-year high. Our cities were awash with violent crime. Factories were closing and American jobs were moving overseas. And radical woke politics were invading classrooms from kindergarten to college campuses.
19: House Speaker Mike Johnson speaking from Capitol Hill. More on these stories from townhall.com.
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23: 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Las Vegas top of the century mark once again yesterday, and it could be the last 100-degree day for the rest of the year. Forecasters of the National Weather Service say Southern Nevada has entered a cooling off period after near-record highs last week. Daytime highs of 107 hit us on Thursday and Friday. Beginning today, daytime highs will dip into the upper and mid-90s through Friday. The average high for mid-September, 96 degrees. The monsoon season, which runs from late June through September, has been almost a no-show in what has been a very dry year for Southern Nevada thus far. Last month was the warmest August on record, an average daytime high of 96.3 degrees. More budget cutting at the Clark County School District, a drop in student enrollment, and improved employee retention means the district needs to cut its budget by nearly $52 million. Schools will slash their budget by more than $29 million, while the district's central office will shave more than $22 million off its budget with across-the-board budget cuts of 2.5%. District officials say a student enrollment drop of 10,400 is the primary reason for those needed budget cuts. And the head of the Las Vegas Convention and Visitor Authority says a 20% increase in airfares to Las Vegas is discouraging leisure travel, which means a drop in visitation here to Las Vegas. LVCVA President and CEO Steve Hill told Nevada's Economic Forum while domestic airfares are up an average of 12% across the country in the first quarter of this year, fares jumped up by more than 20% on flights to and from Harry Reid International Airport. Hill said the end result, flat visitation numbers after the first 7 months of 2026, with the visitor numbers down three of those 7 months. Take AM 670 with you wherever you go. Check out our website at 670kmzq.com. 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
0: This is the Rob Carson Show. We're expecting a special guest here in a moment, John Bachman from Matt Bachman Turner Overdrive. Okay, all you, Brian, my producer in WCBM. Was he related to John Bachman Turner Overdrive? I think he's probably been hearing that since about second grade. I think we should celebrate Mitch McConnell returning to Congress today. He was on the hospital bed for a while. Now he's back.

0: again.
1: You know,
0: yes, China Mitch will fall down once again.
1: I got to tell you, did you see him today? He has a very weak voice. He's wheeled in and on a wheelchair, and I don't want to be ageist or anything. But, I mean, you can't be serious, right? I mean, you really cannot be serious. You remember, Dianne Feinstein could barely even speak. She died in office. I mean, listen, by the time I'm that age, you know, if I'm lucky to have the car keys, I will. I'm doubting it. But there's a point where we got to kind of go recognize the, I don't know, the human body, the human mind in his case. And if you are experiencing failings in such a manner, then perhaps you probably shouldn't be in Congress anymore. And perhaps you shouldn't be in. Maybe John Bachman forgot what studio I am. I have no idea. I'll just wait here, wait for him to arrive in the meantime. Let's talk about Abdul al-Sayed. Abdul al-Sayed is in a whole lot of trouble in Michigan because everybody knows what he's all about. Everybody knows that he is an Islamist first. Everybody knows that he is the exact distillation of the red-green philosophy, combining radical Islam with communism. Everything that he has ever said in his life has been that, and that's why he is being looked at in not very positively in the state of Michigan. Here is Abdul Sayed. He is trying to now appeal to, because of all the negative publicity, because of all of the things he said his entire life and all of his actions, he's trying to appeal to Jewish people and black people, and he's doing it in the most ridiculous and pandering sort of way.
2: Shana Tova to all of my Jewish sisters and brothers who are observing Rosh Hashanah.
1: Forget about all that from the river to the sea stuff. Let's all put that behind us and everything.
2: Just want to wish you a sweet, beautiful new year.
3: I don't know what happened in 2008. Watch the guy named Barack Hussein.
1: Yeah, here he is talking to a group of black people about his good friend, Barack Obama. You know, one of his brothers from another's mothers.
3: Obama.
4: Yeah.
1: Yeah. He said Barack Obama. That means he's one of us.
3: I got to tell you, the first time I ever saw myself in a politician at all. Mm-hmm. His dad immigrated from Africa. My dad immigrated from a different part of Africa.
1: His dad immigrated from Africa. My dad immigrated from Africa. Of course, the part of Africa that enslaved a lot of the people from sub-Saharan Africa for centuries. But we're from the same continent.
2: Name drop the Messiah. And if that doesn't land, open the checkbook.
3: I have read my history. When it comes to black communities in Michigan, when it comes to black communities in America, there are unpaid debts that have long since come due that we are unwilling to acknowledge, let alone pay down.
1: Yeah, that is, of course, the one and only Abdul al-Sayed pandering to blacks and Jews. Can you hear me, John Bachman?
5: I can hear you loud and clear.
1: Better yet, can you read a clock?
5: Yes. Sorry, you know how it is, Rob. I'm not in town all the time, and I get stopped in the hallway. I am 5 minutes late.
1: That's all right. Welcome to the show. Go ahead and get closer to the microphone there. I've got many things I want to talk. It's a pleasure to have you. Now, normally, you're down south.
5: Yes, in Florida.
1: You're in Florida. Okay. Yeah. And in the other Newsmax studios, and a real pleasure to have you here, by the way. A lot of stuff going on these days. We kind of spoke in the hall a little bit here. What are your thoughts on this? I always say, you know, when the usual suspects say are against something, like if AOC and Bernie Sanders and whoever and the liberal media are against something, in this case, the development of AI and staying ahead of the AI race, it generally tells you something about maybe you should believe the opposite.
5: Yes.
1: What are your thoughts on this? Because if I'm not mistaken, didn't they also say we should stop fossil fuels while China was building coal plants and firing up?
5: Exactly.
1: I think that's happening right now.
5: I think you're absolutely right. I think that there is an overblown concern about Skynet and the war with robots all the doom and gloom stuff that you're hearing about. This is a very exciting technology. And we were talking today on my show about the polling on this and how Democrat, Republican, men, women, black, white, everyone is very much against these AI data centers. There has been a concerted effort to diminish the importance, to talk about the dangers and not talk about the benefits of this technology. And, you know, I think President Trump's been right about a lot. I think, you know, he's obviously privy to a lot more information than you and I are privy to, and he's not concerned about the AI taking over and ending humanity. I think there is a real concern. I'm way more concerned about a guy like Hakeem Jeffries regulatory capturing AI and having control of that. I'm a lot more concerned about China gaining the edge on AI than I am about a robot coming into my room and killing me in the middle of the night.
1: I've heard no panic from women named Sarah Connor. No Sarah Connor reports and anything like that. None of that going on. No, we saw what the Democrats did when they were in charge of social media.
5: Right. Well, yeah. I mean, that I think that's a perfect example. When you look at, you know, you have members of Congress asking what a Finstagram is, and you think back, Orrin Hatch, may he rest in peace, asking Mark Zuckerberg how he makes money, and Zuckerberg has to tell him plainly, we sell ads. It's an ad-supported platform. These members of Congress have not been able to regulate social media or the internet. AI is a lot more complicated technology, and we're supposed to believe that they're going to be able to regulate that? No.
1: It's not about regulating, it's about controlling it.
5: Controlling it. When I say regulation, I mean control.
1: It is absolutely about controlling it, and I use a common sense life experience and show prep, right. And usually am right on most things, and whenever I feel something weird is happening, I have a feeling they're trying to slow it down because Donald Trump is in the middle of getting to the middle of his second term. They're going to try and regain both houses of Congress, which I do not believe is going to happen, and if that did happen, then be able to regulate AI. It sounds like many of these AI companies, like with big tech, operated by dyed-in-the-wool Democrats.
5: Yeah.
1: So, there you go. Did you see the picture of, I want your opinion, are you a fisherman?
5: Yes.
1: Okay. Did you see Gavin Newsom and Jake Tapper standing in a river fly fishing, and did you detect that Gavin Newsom was wearing waders or wearing dress pants? Because it looked like to me he was wearing just regular dress pants,
5: yes,
1: standing in the river fly fishing.
5: He did not. I don't know what he was doing. The clip that we played today, he was like biting his line.
1: I know.
5: I would love to see Gavin Newsom try to tie a fly. I don't think that's possible. And Jake Tapper, too. I mean, he was more dressed to the part, but he was not fly fishing. He wasn't doing the double hole as you would with a fly. I don't think either one of those guys spends a lot of time on the water. This was some kind of contrived, you know, situation that they wanted to both make them look earthy and like real men, but it failed on every possible level.
1: I was mentioning earlier, it would have been more believable if they were getting a Mandy Petty together.
5: Yes. Nothing against Mandy Petty's. We all need to maintain our,
1: I had my first pedicure with my daughter this summer, and it was quite enjoyable, actually.
5: Yeah, I think men should get pedicures. It's good for the hygiene of your feet, but
1: I
5: digress.
1: I know a lot of women would be cool with it, too, with their husbands, it was uncomfortable. It was staged. It came on the heels of finding out that Jake Tapper was having Tony Fauci over for dinner during the height of COVID.
5: Right.
1: What the hell? What kind of journalist does that, John Bachman?
5: Jake Tapper. That's what kind of journalist does. And we use the term journalist loosely.
1: Yes.
5: Jake Tapper is an advocate. He's not a journalist.
1: No, he's not. Absolutely. What about the state of journalism right now? Because I don't understand the challenge of carrying a party's water as a journalist. And you see people like, I call her Abby Normal on CNN, just simply towing a party line. How satisfactory can that be for someone who considers themselves to be a journalist to just, I mean, I think Stossel is still a journalist. I think you're still a journalist. Greta Von Susteren is still a journalist. There are some people that I still consider journalists.
5: I think it's okay to have a perspective as a journalist. I think the game has certainly changed. But what concerns me and what I think is wrong with people like Abby Phillips is the second that someone mentions something that is not in their worldview or that confuses them, they break down mentally. I call it mental quicksand.
1: Yes,
5: they start fighting against it, and what happens is they sink deeper and deeper into their own biases. And you see it every night on television.
1: It looks like when Scott Jennings says one thing that's a little bit out of their control or comprehension, it's like piranhas feeding on a calf's leg.
5: Yeah.
1: And they're all completely wrong. Can you stick through the break?
5: Yeah, let's
1: All right, cool. I want to continue the conversation with John Bachman of Newsmax. Let's take a break and come back. This is the Rob Carson Show. 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
14: Poor little Democrats. Are you guys okay today? I came in to check on you. Every time Trump does something good, you guys spaz out. Would you guys shut up and let him work?

0: So we are not Canadian.
1: Well, welcome welcome to the show. It's a real pleasure to have you here in the studio, John Bachman. You normally spend all of your time in Florida. This is kind of interesting. So Florida is obviously experiencing a incredible growth thanks to lack of tax, income tax and all that stuff. Is Florida? I mean, what is Florida like versus, say, for instance, a New York or a Maryland or an Illinois or something like that?
0: I tell you what, Rob. Every time, no matter where I go, whether it's on vacation or whether I go to New York or come up here for work, when I'm approaching Donald Trump International Airport, yes, I am always very grateful to be back home in the free state of Florida. It's a wonderful place. It is very expensive, though. That's one of the side effects of the success that Florida has. Real estate is incredibly expensive. It's congested. It's overcrowded. But there's still no place I'd rather be. Florida has great leadership. I think if you look at the governor's race right now, Byron Donalds is in the driver's seat. And I think he's going to be a great successor to Ron DeSantis and everything that DeSantis has done. Florida politics is a little weird. You know, you had the situation with DeSantis not getting along with the Speaker of the Florida House. There's going to be a real challenge for Byron Donalds because there's real pressure from Floridians right now for some sort of property tax relief. You've had a lot of homes that were worth maybe $1 million before the pandemic, now worth $6-7 million. And you think about that tax revenue going to small municipalities. What are they doing with all that money? The CEO of Florida Blaze in I can't remember I can't pronounce his last name, but the CFO, I'm sorry, of Florida really has been going around with a DOGE effort trying to make sure that these local municipalities are not lining their own pockets with all this additional tax revenue.
1: Now, a lot of times you'll say, like, for instance, when you have a state that has no income tax, they'll get you a million other ways, with a million other fees. Is that the case with Florida? Does it make up for the lack of an income tax?
0: The property tax is very expensive, and also, of course, we have hurricane windstorm insurance, which is just as burdensome as the property taxes. So you have that, and then you have a public school system which has been revived, and this is something that Ron DeSantis has worked on. It's something that Byron Donalds and his wife Erica, they're very knowledgeable about this. It's getting better, but it's not there. A lot of people still feel like you need to send your kids to private school to really give them a really solid education. So those are the three things that make Florida, you know, it's not ideal. The property taxes, the hurricane insurance, and the schooling, all of those things are being worked on.
1: And the occasional crocodile trying to kill your dog as you walk by the pond. There's that, you know.
0: That just keeps you on your toes to make sure you're not getting too complacent. Those things I'm fine with. And also, I think you'll notice, Rob, and this affects the west coast of Florida, of course, but ever since they changed the name to the Gulf of America, we have not had a hurricane.
1: Yeah, you don't want to mess with America.
0: I do not think that's a coincidence. So, I mean, we are now, I think September 12th is the peak of the hurricane season, and the likelihood of storms dissipates pretty quickly after that. So 2 years in a row, Florida seems to be out of the crosshairs of a bad hurricane. I don't think it's a coincidence after you rename the Gulf of America that happens.
1: 2028, DeSantis is going to be a contender. I'm just curious your thoughts, because there's a lot of debate about Rubio and Vance. And my contention is that Rubio is not going to be a run as a VP with Vance, and Vance is not going to run as a VP with Rubio. So what do we do?
0: I would not be surprised if Marco Rubio does not run. I think there's going to be a lot of pressure on him. But Marco Rubio has been a career politician. I mean, he's got five kids, I think, maybe six kids. And I know I've heard from a lot of people that there is a desire for Marco Rubio to kind of get caught up financially to what a life of politics tends to. You look at other people like J.D. Vance, he's surrounded by people that are worth buku bucks. And I think Marco Rubio would like to establish himself, maybe let J.D. Vance take the lead here, and then get back into the game. He's still a very young man, Marco Rubio. He's got all the talent in the world. The question is he going to be pressured externally to get into it? I think he'd be an amazing president, an amazing vice president.
1: Oh, my God.
0: But it does seem to me, Rob, recently that the path is kind of being cleared for J.D. Vance. You look at who's doing more media, who's out in front, who's hitting who's barnstorming on the campaign trail.
1: Who do you suppose would be? Well, that's obvious. That's very obvious lately.
0: Yeah.
1: Who do you suppose would be? I mean, this is way out, dear Lord. I mean,
0: yeah, but it's fun, right?
1: You know what else? Speculating, why not? Sydney Sweeney, I think, would be perfect, actually.
0: Yes, I think that would
1: really
0: yeah.
1: fill the void there.
0: Well, Sydney Sweeney, I think, I said this yesterday, is the answer to communism. I mean, has communism ever produced anything like Sydney Sweeney?
1: No.
0: So, in addition to killing more people than anything else, you know, communism has never produced anything like Sydney Sweeney. So, I don't understand why these young people are into it.
1: Did you see that? Now, she did a commercial for a sports booking.
0: Yes.
1: And all of a sudden,
0: we all learned about this company yesterday for the first time.
1: Yes, and are eager to invest. That said, I mean, this has been done a million times before. She's not. It's affiliated herself with being a female athlete, and yet female athletes are mad because she's somehow sexualizing female athletes. So the view cast is all. I'll just say, butthurt about it.
0: Did they really? My God.
1: Yes. I mean, honestly, we've been doing the Sports Illustrated swimsuit issue. We've had every female athlete in the world pose nearly nude in the past, and suddenly everybody's upset about Sydney Sweeney, who is a lingerie model, essentially, doing a sports book. Really? What is this faux outrage all about?
0: I think mostly, actually, is jealousy. And not just because of the way Sydney Sweeney looks, but more people are going to watch that ad than are going to watch every single game of the WNBA this year.
1: Any
0: woman's sports is not going to get the type of viewership that Sydney Sweeney is going to get on that ad. The other thing, too, is, you know, Sydney Sweeney is not... She's not pretending to be an athlete in those commercials.
1: No.
0: Everyone knows what she's doing. She's trying to get guys like us to bet on sports. And I don't bet on sports, but I thought about it.
1: Neither
0: because
1: do I.
0: of this ad.
1: No, you know what? I'm so bad at sports betting that I lose money on ESPN Classic. It's really bad.
0: Oh.
1: Well, John, I appreciate you coming in today.
0: Of course, Rob.
1: Nice to have you in the building. Any beat you're working on here in Washington, D.C. while you're here?
0: Well, I had Secretary Doug Collins on today.
1: Oh, I saw that.
0: Who's a good friend of mine, and you know, they're really doing amazing things at the VA. If you notice, it's been pretty quiet over
1: yes.
0: there in the best possible
1: yes.
0: sense of the word, but they just got a lot of money allocated to getting more homeless veterans off the streets. They've had a huge success in that,
1: yeah.
0: and that's a national embarrassment to have our veterans, so many of our veterans homeless on the streets, and they're
1: yeah.
0: really doing a good job. And so for me, being friends with Doug for a long time and getting to highlight something positive happening with him was a
1: what do
0: you
1: think of the city, by the way? Have you been since Trump took
0: over? I've been
1: Isn't
0: back
1: it beautiful?
0: Several times. It's beautiful.
1: Isn't it beautiful?
0: You can go to dinner with your friends at night and not have to worry about some lunatic
1: sneaking
0: up on you.
1: I moved here literally a month later. Donald Trump brings in the National Guard, cleans up the place. I said, I expected a welcome, Mr. President, but nothing like this.
0: Yeah.
1: Thank you very much. Great to have you on. Good
0: Thanks,
1: to see
0: Rob.
1: You
0: Thanks
1: as well.
0: For having me.
1: All right, very good. Let's take a break and come back. This is the Rob Carson Show.

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7: Thank you, sir. I had two questions for you, if that's okay. The first, Tom Homan said on Sunday that Homeland Security Investigations is actively investigating Ilhan Omar. If she's found to committed immigration fraud, would the Trump administration deport her?
8: So on the first, I'm not talking about ongoing criminal investigations, and so I don't have anything to say about your first question or anybody that's or public reporting about what others have said about ongoing investigations.
9: I know, but if she got deported and denaturalized, I would party like it's 1999. Oh my goodness. Joining us to talk about this and other things, Charles Marino, former DHS senior advisor, author of Terrorists on the Border and in Our Country, and Newsmax contributor, and he's on camera today as well. How are you today, my friend?
10: Hey, Rob, good to see you.
9: Good to see you. So, Ilhan Omar, we saw that Tom Homan had mentioned something on the Sunday talks about the possibility of, denaturalization and deportation because she married her brother to become get into the country. What have you heard and what do you suppose the possibilities of her being exported from the United States actually happening?
10: You know, this has been bounced around for years, as we know, the fact that she may have committed immigration fraud by marrying and becoming a citizen. So if they discover, which should be pretty easy, by the way,
9: you'd think,
10: whether or not she committed fraud, I'm all for not denaturalizing, just deport her right away.
9: Yeah.
10: And let the administrative part catch up with the denaturalization. But as far as, committing fraud by an elected official, if this were the case, then she needs to be deported.
9: Well, she has. There's clearly a great deal of fraud happening in Minnesota. I would like to see mass deportations. I'm not sure why they aren't happening. I mean, they are happening in the Haitian community in places like Springfield, Ohio, losing their temporary status for staying here. But I think that the second half of the Trump administration should be spent. We've been deporting people in mass, criminals and whatnot. I think we need to focus on those who have come here who want to overthrow the government, whether that be with Sharia law and denouncing the government and protesting against the government. I think this is a cancer we're going to have to remove from the country if the country is going to succeed.
10: Well, that's right, especially in places like sanctuary cities where they're allowed to isolate and literally segregate themselves from the rest of the community. And I don't just mean physically. I also mean ideologically. No plans to assimilate here to our values, to our culture, and in many cases, an outright disdain for the United States of America. Yet they'll grab all those entitlements they can. Boy, I'll tell you that. They'll take, yeah. If it's free, it's me. They'll grab onto it and take it and then march up and down Fifth Avenue.

0: pick up the pace.
1: 100%. Did you see Zohran Mamdani is joining some other Democrat enclaves and states because Donald Trump and the DHS is saying that if you're going to come to America, you're going to have to live on your own and not be a ward of the government.
2: Just last month, the federal government finalized a set of drastic and unlawful changes to our country's public charge rule, a rule that makes it possible for someone to be denied immigration status based on the likelihood of their need for public benefits. Set to go into effect this coming Friday, September 18th, the new public charge rule expands the list of public benefits that might count against green card or visa applicants. Make no mistake, this is an undisguised effort to strip New Yorkers of the service.
1: No.
2: The public benefits they are entitled to.
1: No, they're not.
2: That is why today we are confronting this injustice with the solidarity and action that it demands. New York City is leading a coalition of cities and counties, including Chicago, San Francisco, Seattle, Santa Clara County, and King County, to sue the federal government.
1: Yeah, notice that none of those are Republican-run enclaves. And this is all about the census. This is all about the vote, ain't it?
0: Oh, it's always been about the manipulation of the demographic. You and I have spoken about this before. They want to hold on to power at all costs for as long as they can. And as far as entitlements go, look, this is now the face of the Democratic Party. You don't hear anybody pushing back against this. Where's Schumer? Where's Pelosi? Where's Elizabeth Warren? None of them are going to push back against this guy. And he now speaks for the party along with AOC and the other radicals. And this is where they come down on this, Rob.
1: Well, it's an entitlement. Who is it entitled to?
0: Honestly, if it's
1: entitled to American citizens, otherwise we'd freaking be paying benefits to, well, we probably are, to people living in Uganda. I mean, because the only thing that's separating them is that they're just standing on American land. They're not. They're the same people. They're the same allegiances to the same countries.
0: Right.
1: It is utterly ridiculous to think that anyone other than an American citizen is entitled to a damn thing. And by the way, in the days of Ellis Island, you had to prove that you were self-sufficient. You could not become a ward of the government, but they've turned it completely upside down, haven't they?
0: That's right. And I always like to provide your listeners with the statistics. Look, when we looked at this problem in Minneapolis and Minnesota at large, we saw that in the first year of coming to the country, it was somewhere around 85% for entitlements. Well, guess where it was 10 years from there? At about the same percentage. So, you know, this is not only are you becoming a public charge financially, but you're overwhelming the infrastructure of the communities that you live in. We're talking about police, fire, schools, emergency rooms, become primary physicians, right? They knock the whole system on its heels. And this is supposed to go on for an indefinite amount of time. No. This is not what the United States is about, but this is what Democrats believe.
1: But you think of the thing in Minneapolis. I used to live in Minneapolis. There's a very big Hmong population, Chinese population. And they attempted this social experiment on the Hmong Chinese population, attempting them to tell them that they could become wards of the state, that they would be taken care of, they would be given this free, that free, this free. And they said, no, we are entrepreneurial. And this is when the wave of Somalians started coming in 1991. This is why 89% of Somalians in Minnesota and in places like Columbus are on the public dole, because they come from Somalia, which I lovingly call the meth lab trailer park of the world. So they found a population of people who would be more than happy to live on government largesse because they come from a crap hole. And they're not taking advantage of the opportunity to become entrepreneurs, but rather to become wards of the state. That's the difference.
0: Well, there were people back in the day when they were on any form of an entitlement, there was an associated, almost a shame.
1: It was a shame.
0: That came along with it.
1: It was a shame.
0: You wanted to get off of it as quickly as possible. You didn't want to be associated with it. You wanted to get back on your feet and be able to sustain your own life. That's no longer the case now.
1: Yeah.
0: So look, I mean, you know, Democrats have always given illegals the first look, always made them a priority, put them over the safety and security of the American people. They still do. And this is who they care about.
1: Yep,
0: and again,
1: yep.
0: Back to your point, it's always about the vote.
1: 100%. Charles Marino, we're going to continue the conversation on the other break. If you could hold, that would be great. There's much more to cover. Never a slow news day in this country. No siree. Let's take a break and come back. This is the Rob Carson Show.

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1: whatever's on your mind. 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
0: It's in trouble in the state of Michigan. You play victim. This is Abdul Syed.
10: I am Arab. I'm also African. And you can be both Arab and African,
11: correct,
10: like anybody from Morocco or Tunisia or Algeria or Libya or Egypt. And I think we need to be thoughtful about not just identity. Like, I don't think people should vote for me because I'm Arab or African. I want them to vote for me because of a commitment that I have to our communities that I've shown up for.
0: Listen.
10: And the tough part about this conversation is that a lot of times when people in the city interact with somebody who looks like me.
0: Here we go.
10: Their experience is not great.
0: Yeah.
10: It's like from behind bulletproof glass at a liquor store, being catcalled if you're a woman, you know, watching your kids get sold Lucy's out the back, being told there's not a bathroom when you know there is one.
0: Wow, separate bathrooms for Arabs. That's what he's saying. My God, are you out of your freaking mind?
12: Here we go. Why? Because if I walk into that same liquor store, the guy's not going to be behind bulletproof glass checking me out. What the heck is he talking
0: about? It's stupid. It descended. Because he's, you know, I'm Arab. I'm African. I'm an African-American. I mean, it is so frigging bloody obvious that he's just losing ground. And now he's trying to act like a victim as an Arab. He goes and he has to stand behind bulletproof. It's so hilarious. I hate to tell you this, but sub-Saharan Africans were enslaved by the guys who lived north, where he's from, like Egypt, for centuries.
12: Right. And time out. He's having these experiences in Michigan, which also has one of the highest Muslim populations in the country. So what is he talking about? I mean, this is like going off the rails here. I mean, now to throw out the victim card. I mean, can you get any place in Michigan of being that close to being at home? With the Muslim population there. I just don't get what he's trying to sell here.
0: A bull crap. Yeah. He's getting his rear end handed to him. They tried to do a late-term abortion with his Canada city, but he ended up winning. Haley Stevens would have been a much better a candidate, you know, against Mike Rogers. But now he's bloody desperate. I don't know if you heard it. I had this earlier. Let me see if I can find it real quick here. He's trying to pander to both blacks and the Jews by speaking Yiddish, by the way, among other things. Let me see if we find this real quick. Yeah, here it is. Listen to this. Here he is. Listen. This is absolutely hilarious.
11: Shana Tova to all of my Jewish sisters and brothers who are observing Rosh Hashanah. I just want to wish you a sweet, beautiful new year.
0: And all they talk about from the river to the sea and everything. I was just playing with you. glad having a guy who hates America and is a Maoist and hates the Jews and all of that. Honestly, that's not going anywhere, is it?
12: Yeah, this is the buckshot approach to campaigning. He's just spraying it all out there. He's playing as many cards as he can to as many demographics as he can, as many groups as he can. This tells us that he's really, really desperate, and rightfully so. Look, I mean, I'll tell you, the voters of this country, they better start rejecting this socialist stuff, and they better do it quick. Or we think places like New York and California are in trouble now. Wait and see when they take over.
0: Yeah, well, I am watching the polling, and of course, we all know that the polls are generally favored in favor of Democrats 73% of the times the last 20 years. I think we recognize. I think MAGA voters recognize the importance of this midterm because we've had 10 years of battle. We've endured 10 years of battle. They tried to, while Donald Trump was not the president, put him in jail, take his fortune, assassinate him a few times, went after us on social media, went after us at school board meetings. And I do believe, and I am optimistic about the midterms, and I think that the left is very desperate. I think that these polls are nonsensical. And every time some good news comes out, like the economy last week and unemployment and whatever, a new poll shows that Democrats are up by 6 on the midterm. Really? Then why does it say that Michelle Tafoya's got a chance, a real shot in Minnesota, and there's a real chance that Kathy Hochul could fall in New York? It doesn't add up to me, and fear porn is not going to keep me from voting.
12: Yeah, and if you're a Republican, really cross your arms and watch the car crash that's going on inside the Democratic Party, right? Yeah. I mean, you've got, you know, the more traditional, this sad say, more traditional Democrats, older Democrats, that they don't stand a chance up against the Democratic Socialists, and they're not even calling them on the carpet publicly when they're too far left. And so, you know, let the Democratic Party fight within itself. And Republican candidates, I'm with you. This should actually be a positive midterm for
0: Look at this. I mean, honestly, look at this. You've got half of Haley Stevens' voters are not going to vote for Abdul al-Sayed. They're going to join for Mike Rogers. There's Democrats for Mike Rogers in this happening. And I said that the DSA was the smelling salts that Democrats who actually still love America and aren't freaking insane needed to wake up from this stupor they've been under for the last 10 years.
12: Yeah, and like I said, the problem for them as a party is there's nobody willing to stand up and reel them in say this is not what we stand for. So, look, that's going to be to the benefit of Republicans. Yep. I think we're going to see that in the midterms. Yep. I think the predictions are entirely wrong.
0: Me too.
12: And we know from national security, again, back to my wheelhouse, we know that Democrats have, under the Biden administration, and they continue to do it now, They don't view it as the first priority of lawmakers when it comes to putting forth the public safety and security of the American people. They put it on the back burner.
0: Yep.
12: It cost them the 2024 election, and it's going to cost them again here too.
0: They haven't learned a damn thing. They went further left, which I've been saying from the very beginning. Charles Marino, a real pleasure having you on again. CharlesMarino.com, CharlesMarino.com. Anywhere else people can find your glorious work, sir?
12: Yeah, Charles_Marino on X, and be sure to pick up my book, Terrorists on the Border and in Our Country.
0: All right, thank you. Thanks for finding the time for us today. I appreciate it. You're always great. Let's take a break and come back. This is the Rob Carson Show.
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0: It is a Rob Carson Show. Charles Marino. I forgot to ask him about, because, you know, I have the attention span of a fruit fly, the fly fishing video of Gavin Newsom and Jake Tapper. And thus far, it looks like I'm right on this, that it looks like Gavin Newsom is wearing just regular pants. If you're going into a river to fly fish, just go see a river runs through it. I know it's a few years old, but you generally wear a thing called waders. Some people call them hip waders. they're usually made of rubber, unlike the hip waders they wear in gay pride parades in San Francisco. They're a little more tighter fitting, and the ones in the river usually have a crotch in them. It's completely different. It's completely different. You know, but anyway, I don't know where the hell that came from. North Carolina Democrat, supposedly running to restore human decency, endorses mass genocide of Trump voters. This is about as, this should end her campaign. North Carolina Democrat state legislative candidate Shelley Heeden, endorses burning Trump supporters while posing in front of a German concentration camp memorial oven. It's not a it's an oven, but it's a memorial. North Carolina Democrat posted a Facebook story last week from a vacation that shows her in front of the ovens at a German concentration camp. What a great vacation. My God, where are you going to go? Let's go to Dachau. What the hell? Let's go to Dachau for the vacation. Yeah, sure. Heaton was visiting Dachau, where the memorial states that the Nazis murdered 41,500 people. The post accompanying the story says, quote, these are her words, what a wonderful human being. Visiting Dachau concentration camp in Germany, this is where Trump supporters belong. Heaton says on her Facebook page she's a CPA, a business owner who is running a store to restore human decency. She's faced the domestic assault allegations of her husband, actually. There are two apparent law enforcement investigations from a 2024 incident that she was part of as a suspect. Beat the crap out of him or something. She said, in 2024, during a high-stress time in my marriage, my husband and I had a couple of arguments that escalated. During one argument, my husband grabbed me, and I fell backward and hit my head. In the fear and confusion, I sought support and protection from those I trusted. I called 911. But police are saying, nah, she actually started it. It was her husband that was the victim. So, nice person. Yeah, she done. That's going to do it for the show today, guys. God bless you. America has founded Donald Trump, a glorious president. The military for absolutely kicking butt. Freedom for the Iranian people, the Persians. And until tomorrow, which is Hump Day. Don't catch us stupid. I love you guys. See you.
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8: News this hour from Town Hall. I'm John Scott. The Federal Reserve widely expected to lift its short-term interest rate Wednesday for the first time in 3 years to fight high inflation. It's a move that would put the central bank at odds with President Trump's support for a cut.
22: While President Donald Trump has consistently advocated for lower interest rates to keep American enterprise competitive globally and ease borrowing costs for working families, the Fed's insistence on tightening policy risks dampening momentum. Higher benchmark rates translate into elevated costs for mortgages, auto loans, and credit cards, placing unnecessary strain on household budgets already affected by broader inflationary pressures. Pro-growth policies such as deregulation, domestic energy production, and tax incentives address supply-side issues far more effectively than artificial rate hikes that suppress economic activity. Bernie Bennett, Washington.
8: Saudi Arabia's crown prince reaching out to Egypt for support against Yemen's Houthi rebels who have disrupted key avenues of commerce, contributing to a spike in the global cost of oil. Egypt unlikely to offer military support to Saudi Arabia, but the country is influential in the Arab world and can help rally support. Federal law enforcement officials announced daycare subsidy fraud arrest in Southern California. Jennifer King with the update.
23: Federal authorities unsealed charges against a dozen people in the San Diego, California area for fraudulently collecting government child care payments amounting to more than $10 million. Assistant Attorney General Colin McDonald.
24: Fraud offenses for allegedly defrauding federal and state funds by running ghost daycares.
23: Surveillance showed the defendants had few and sometimes no actual children attending their facilities. President Trump has vowed to pursue alleged cases of fraud and waste in government programs. The combined fraud cases alleged in California are even larger than the one with Minnesota-based Feeding Our Future, whose leader was sentenced to 41 years in prison. I'm Jennifer King.
8: More on these stories from townhall.com.
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26: 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Las Vegas topped the century mark once again yesterday, and it could be the last 100-degree day for the rest of the year. Forecasters of the National Weather Service say Southern Nevada has entered a cooling off period after near-record highs last week. Daytime highs of 107 hit us on Thursday and Friday. Beginning today, daytime highs will dip into the upper and mid-90s through Friday. The average high for mid-September, 96 degrees. The monsoon season, which runs from late June through September, has been almost a no-show in what has been a very dry year for Southern Nevada thus far. Last month was the warmest August on record, an average daytime high of 96.3 degrees. More budget cutting at the Clark County School District, a drop in student enrollment, and improved employee retention means the district needs to cut its budget by nearly $52 million. Schools will slash their budget by more than $29 million, while the district's central office will shave more than $22 million off its budget with across-the-board budget cuts of 2.5%. District officials say a student enrollment drop of 10,400 is the primary reason for those needed budget cuts. And the head of the Las Vegas Convention and Visitor Authority says a 20% increase in airfares to Las Vegas is discouraging leisure travel, which means a drop in visitation here to Las Vegas. LVCVA President and CEO Steve Hill told Nevada's Economic Forum while domestic airfares are up an average of 12% across the country in the first quarter of this year, fares jumped up by more than 20% on flights to and from Harry Reid International Airport. Hill said the end result, flat visitation numbers after the first 7 months of 2026, with the visitor numbers down 3 of those 7 months. Take AM 670 with you wherever you go. Check out our website at 670kmzq.com. 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
0: This is the Rob Carson Show. It is already Tuesday. Welcome to the show. Please come inside. Have a seat. We got a lot to talk about today. We got a lot of good stuff to talk about today. I went to the doctor's appointment this morning. Always a lot of fun. Always a lot of fun, the appointment. This one didn't involve any, finger pointing, as it were. It was very positive. I'm going to tell you right now, for all of you who want socialized medicine and the government to take over medicine, how about stick it? Yeah, how about absolutely stick it? Ridiculous, absolutely ridiculous. You want the driver's license bureau to take over your hospital? You want your doctor? Look at this. You look at the Obamacare is supposed to fix everything. It's made everything worse. Literally hundreds of billions of dollars, trillions of dollars, literally stolen from Obamacare with fake names. And I can go on and on and on. And I'm going to tell you this: the last 4 months. It's actually, this journey for me, and I hope you won't mind the personal privilege to start the show. This all started in March. That's when I got a blood test that said your PSA is really high. PSA is a sign that your prostate is very irritated and kind of pissed off at you. All right, so I got that thing then in there, and then I had a doctor, enter the exit and go, well, hey, ho, there's something going on there. Then I had to do the MRI. Then I had to do the blood work. Then I had to do the fusion biopsy. That's a lot of fun. It's like having a trailer hitch jammed up your butt and then having your prostate shot with a pellet gun about 15 times. Yeah, it was a lot of fun. A lot of fun. Driving home after that. Oh, yeah. A lot of fun. And then had a PET scan and all sorts of stuff. Had all the. So it's been since May, or March, that this has been going on. So it's been going on quite a while. And this is, odd for me to share because you're never the one who's going to get the cancer. It's always somebody else who has the cancer. And I've always been a great cancer cheerleader, and I've always been a great cancer supporter. And I've seen a lot of people go through cancer. I saw my dad die from cancer. I've seen friends live and die with cancer and all of this. And then when all of a sudden you get it, it's almost kind of surreal. It is kind of surreal. And very lonely and very terrifying at times, by the way. I'll just mention that, very lonely and terrifying, for about 3 months. Kind of lonely and terrifying. But things really started to turn around about 4 or 5 weeks ago when I asked you guys and I told you guys, and I didn't want to tell you. I wanted to go through this by myself and then, come out triumphantly on the other end and say, ta-da, look what I did. And I still have a ways to go. It's going to be probably, looking towards December. Hopefully maybe a Christmas present of remission would be cool. But it's a hell of a process. It's a long process. And when I asked you guys for help, I meant it sincerely, but I didn't even know how powerful your help would be because everything changed. Everything changed the day that I asked you for help. It just, everything changed for the positive, for the better. A day or two later, I go in, I'm going to get my PET scan results. I'm scared. I'm afraid it's going to be all over. There's going to be dots all over my body. They're going to go, all of this. And my doctor, Vladimir, wrote me before I went to the PET scan place and got it. He said, good news in the subject line. That was a day after I asked you for help. And since then, I've had a lot of help. I've got friends of mine who have guided me through the William Mackus protocols, using the keto diet, using ivermectin and mebendazole to treat the cancer. And I've heard a lot of great things about it. I wanted to be redundant with all of it. So I'm doing the Mackus, Dr. William Mackus protocols, M-A-K-I-S protocols. They are studying at Johns Hopkins. There are studies being done with ivermectin and mebendazole and finbendazole and hydroxychloroquine, mostly ivermectin and mebendazole for cancers. And there are some amazing success stories around the country. And I can't guarantee, it'll work every single time. Certainly not, but it's something that I've investigated. I've learned a lot more about it, and I'm doing it. And so I go into this meeting today with this doctor. He's going to be radiating me, and he was of good spirits, and he showed me, the first time have you ever seen yourself sliced up like sandwich meat? It's like, oh, look at here, here's your pelvis, and we're going to slice another slice deeper, and you're like, what the holy hell, I didn't even know that was down there. And he showed me this, and he showed me that, and he was optimistic. He was very optimistic, and he told me that right now your cancer is sleeping. And then we're going to radiate it. And I said, okay, so it's sleeping, so we're going to smother it in its sleep with a radiation pillow. And he goes, yes, that's what we are going to do. That's what we are going to do. Like I said, we have a plan. And I'm going to tell you something with regard to the American medical establishment. I have a faith-based insurance company. You hear it advertised all the time. You hear the guy talking about it all the time, MediShare. You hear that? I got it. This isn't a promotion. I am not getting paid by them. I'm paying them. But they've been a delight. And they're the only people I've ever dealt with who, when you're on the phone with them, you ask them for a prayer, and they'll give you a prayer. And they'll pray along with you. That's been a pretty big deal. It's been a pretty big deal. I go to Johns Hopkins because I wanted, this is all in the last 2 months. I go to Johns Hopkins. I never, you know, that's where people with cancer go. And I went up to Baltimore to Johns Hopkins, and I want to tell you what, I have never met such a group of amazing people, my God in heaven. Positive, proficient, on top of everything. I didn't know what to expect. I go in a room, I sit down, here comes the intern. Here comes the surgeon. Here comes the anesthetician. Here comes the nurse. Then they send me downstairs for the blood work. Then they schedule me for surgery. I mean, like that. Like that. Boom, boom, boom, boom, boom. We got your insurance. We got your insurance. We got your, this, that, we got it. I got another place for my PET scan. Got me right in within the week. Got my PET scan. Got my results a week later. This other urological place that I'm working, doctors are on top of it. We have a great medical system in this country. Do not bleep it up with the government getting involved, because every time the government gets involved, it turns to crap. This is why I have major red flags up when the usual suspects come out against AI. All right? What did you say? The video is off. All right. They said the video is off. Well, let me just go back to the video being on. I don't know why the video is off. There's no reason why the video should be off. I think you want to see my lovely face. Try it now, Brian. Is my video on? All right. Hold on. There's the instrumental music that... Okay, we should be back on. I don't know. We had somebody, for some reason, the video was off. The video should be back on. Ken, Redneck MacGyver, go ahead and double-check that. Make sure that we are back on, because I think you want to see my fantastically awesome face. Just give me a heads up as soon as you see the video on, because the video should absolutely be on right now. All right. And if the video is not on, we will get the video back on shortly here. Hold on. Looking over this thing right here. Video should be on. Ken, just tell me when the video is on or off, and we will get right back to it. But anyway, let me finish my story. Even if the video is off. When you hear the usual suspects coming out against something, for instance, any time that Bernie Sanders is against something, or any time Elizabeth Warren is against something, or any time the liberal leftist media is against something, you know you should be for it. You know you should be for it. And for some reason, when it comes to AI, artificial intelligence, which I'm just dipping my toes into, by the way. I'm going to be using it for all sorts of stuff, by the way. But when the usual suspects say, we've got to stop building these AI data centers because they take water. And I'm like, oh, really? You know, three-fourths of the world's surface is covered in water. And they take electricity. And I said, yeah, you know, we all use electricity. So they're, you know, putting in these laws that if you're going to build an AI facility, you got to generate your own power, and you got to come up with your own water. That's enough said. So now they've moved on to, oh yeah, AI could kill all humanity in a decade. Really? Really? It's kind of interesting, because they aren't saying anything to China about that. It isn't kind of weird, because they've been saying for at least a decade or more that the world was going to end because of a global warming, climate change, murder hornets, ozone hole, acid rain. I can go on and on, and we should be already over. But oddly enough, when they were trying to get rid of fossil fuels for America, make us go electric cars, they didn't say a damn thing about China building coal plants. And the same thing is happening with AI. If we build more AI plants, then sooner or later, you know, AI is going to take over and kill everybody. But go ahead, China, and build your AI plants. We don't even care. Do you understand a pattern here? You understand a little pattern here? That's why I don't believe a damned word of it. When I hear the President of the United States say, we're not going to slow down, we're not going to have the government regulate AI any more than is necessary. And when the President says that, I say, cool. But when Bernie Sanders says we got to shut it down, or is introducing legislation to shut it down, I know he's in the pants of the Chinese Communist Party, just like the Democrat Party. So the government shouldn't be involved with most things. Yes, there should be some regulation. I'm not saying all regulation is bad, but I'm going to tell you right now, when government runs things, things start to begin to suck, like Obamacare. However, thankfully, I am discovering that the American medical establishment pretty well run, and I'm pretty damn pleased with it, and I don't want them to mess with AI. We're on the brink of something, I think, spectacular with the AI, and I don't think it's going to take over and kill everybody, but that's just me. All right, let's take a break and come back, make sure our video is going. This, my friends, is the Rob Carson Show. 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
0: Yeah, this is the Rob Carson Show, and this morning, Cash Patel was before Congress. You know, it's amazing what you can do when you do something. When Joe Biden was the president of the United States, one of the worst presidents in the history of the freaking world. I mean, actually, the worst president America ever had, other than, I suppose, Jimmy Carter and, I'm trying to think who else, Woodrow Wilson. Those are pretty much the worst presidents of all time. Joe Biden was a walking train wreck, had a brain made of pudding, destroyed the country, opened the southern border, inflation 30% over 4 years while he was the president, price of homes doubling, interest rates tripling, the military just falling apart, run by men in skirts, for God's sake, censorship, DEI nonsense, an absolute joke on the international stage. He turned over Afghanistan and the weapons and the base that we had there to the Taliban so they could take over again, reestablish control of that area now with billions of dollars of weapons. They're even wearing our military uniforms, for crying out loud. But Joe Biden somehow has gotten a pass on that, even though he was also the most corrupt president in American history. His family got $35 million from the Chinese Communist Party, 27 LLCs and 9 family members. Money from the Chinese Communist Party. He had classified documents. He had top secret documents in his home. He was not prosecuted because the guy who was doing the investigation said that his brain was made of pudding and he wouldn't be able to stand trial. Other than that, he was a great president. Other than that, he was superb. If you think Joe Biden was a good president, you have pudding for brains. I'll just say it right now. But Cash Patel is now the FBI director. And instead of the FBI going after its political enemies, you know, and spelling out 8647 in seashells on the seashore, and raiding Mar-a-Lago, and going after Trump friends and allies and members of the cabinet, and going after, parents going to school board meetings because they don't want their children being taught DEI and CRT and other nonsense. The FBI is actually doing its damn job. And here is Cash Patel talking about that. A little bit of good news. You ever hear the top 10 most wanted, America's most wanted? Guess what? They're no longer wanted. We got them.
7: In 2025, according to the Uniform Crime Report, we delivered the largest reduction in the murder rate in the history of America. We, the FBI, captured more than 2.5 times the number of the top 10 most wanted fugitives on the FBI's list.
0: Wow.
7: From the prior administration.
0: Yeah. Because Joe Biden didn't do anything because he's on vacation 40% of the time. And then when Kamala Harris became the candidate, 60% of the time. That's real.
7: In fact, Mr. Chairman, I'm proud to announce today, and I hate to correct you, we haven't captured 9 of the top 10 most individuals.
0: Oh, no, that's terrible. That's bad news.
7: Individuals on our list, we've captured 10.
0: Oh.
7: Just this past weekend, we captured a thug down in Venezuela who was on our most wanted list and on the run for years.
0: Yeah.
7: He has been captured, apprehended, and is on his way back to the United States of America. That's 10 of 10. Nobody in the FBI history has done that.
0: Yeah, that's pretty big. See, it's amazing what happens when you actually do something instead of sitting on a damned folding chair on a beach in Delaware with somebody tending to you because your brain is made of pudding. Pretty amazing. I want to tell you about a company called Incogni. 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This is a big deal. Every day I get approached by somebody somewhere wondering, you know, I get on my Rocket Money, I get some sort of a notification of me being pinged in Europe for 3 cents. I mean, honestly, it's insane. It's insane. And then of all the things that you're going through, you can even, I can even just think of something and all of a sudden it shows up on everything I touch on the internet. It's a very, very dangerous time. It's a very dangerous people can get a hold of your personal information. Your private life should never be someone else's prospect list. 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They can't harm you if they can't find you. Remember that name. This is a very, very big deal. Now, we just heard Kash Patel there. And he's doing great things with law enforcement. This is the Democrat Party when Joe Biden was a prezi.
15: So we've been talking about defunding the police.
17: There's some issues that we ask police to do, like mental health issues or policing in schools and all the rest, that perhaps we can shuffle some of that money around.
18: Suck it up. Defunding the police has to happen. We need to defund the police.
19: Mayor Eric Garcetti saying, take some of the money from policing, about $150 million.
20: I applaud Eric Garcetti for doing what he's done.
21: Funding isn't necessarily as aggressive.
0: Yeah, some of the dumbest things ever said there. Some of the dumbest things ever said and bought into in the history of governance to defund the police. Here's more of Kash Patel this morning.
7: This has been the most prolific run of crime reduction in the United States history with the help of our great partners since the beginning of the Trump administration. Here are a few numbers.
0: What?
7: And behind these stats are lives saved.
0: Got it.
7: Across the country.
0: Sure.
7: The FBI has arrested 54,000 violent crime.
0: Wow.
7: That's up 90%
0: from the
7: 18-month year period prior to that. That's making America safe.
0: Oh, wow. Up 90% from when Pudding for Brains was the president.
7: 31,000 violent gang members have been arrested by the FBI.
0: Wow.
7: That's up 30%.
0: Wow.
7: Making America safe.
0: Yeah.
7: We've removed, the FBI has removed 3,258 kilograms of fentanyl. That's enough to kill a quarter billion Americans.
0: Isn't it nice to know that we have a cabinet and a president that actually want to do something other than go to the beach in Delaware on Thursday and come back Monday morning? How about that? Pretty remarkable, right? Let's take a break and come back. This is the Rob Carson Show.
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0: I think we need to hear some more of that good news from Cash Patel.
7: That seizure is up 8% by the FBI. That's making America safe. We have located, found, and identified 11,081 child victims. That is up 21%.
0: Wow.
7: That is making America safe. This Whoa. FBI has found and located more children
0: yeah.
7: than any FBI in the history of this country.
0: Isn't that amazing? And they could have done that during the Biden administration, but he didn't do anything, you see.
7: We have arrested 5,072 child predators and human traffickers. That's up 13%.
0: Yeah.
7: This FBI is making America safe. We, this FBI, have arrested 4,260 foreign terrorist organization-related affiliates. That's up 38%.
0: Wow.
7: Including the fact that this FBI has stopped 1,100 criminal perpetrators from committing terrorist attacks on you. This FBI has executed 86 foreign transfers of custody, a 54% increase for perps captured overseas.
0: Wow.
7: And we've extradited 157 criminals from overseas, a 65% increase.
0: That is just crazy. And none of that happened when Joe Biden was the president because he didn't want to do anything. He just opened the southern border and everything went to crap. And you still have Democrats around the country letting criminals out en masse in states like New York and in states like Virginia, where Abigail Scamburglar is in charge of the government there. Although a lot of people, not a real popular person. She's already kind of a lame duck. I did get get this morning. A new FBI files revealed chilling details about wannabe Trump assassin. This is Thomas Crooks. I'm not so sure what's chilling about it. I know that the FBI at the time dropped the ball on this. I know that the people in charge of protecting the president dropped the ball on it. And I believe that there were some people involved in Butler, Pennsylvania, who either were so ungodly clueless, like mall cop, nothing against mall, that's an insult to mall cops. No, I take that back. Mall cops are not as incompetent as the people who are in charge of Butler, Pennsylvania. It's an absolutely bad comparison. Mall cops, I would save more lives than the people who are in charge of Butler, Pennsylvania. But they allowed a guy to walk around with a rangefinder, act completely suspiciously, fly a drone over the area before the event, and then get on the location most prone with the easiest shot to kill Donald Trump. The easiest shot, right there in the open, on top of a building. There were people on water towers, could see the guy crawling on the building. There were people right behind and see him crawling on the building, and he was able to get a couple shots off and nearly killed Donald Trump. And if you think that was by accident, I think you're high. You're a conspiracy theorist. Yeah, I was also a conspiracy theorist about Hunter Biden's laptops. Real. I was also a conspiracy theorist about Russia collusion. False. I was also a conspiracy theorist about Joe Biden have pudding for brains. I can go on and on about it. So, anyway, he used the name of a popular former Republican senator when making online purchases for the weapon used in the attack. Yeah, and nobody caught it. Isn't it amazing? Thomas Crook ordered gun parts from online websites using the name of late Kansas Senator Bob Dole, according to the FBI records reviewed by the New York Post. Crooks was shot dead July 13, 2024, after he opened fire on Donald Trump.

0: Drawing objections from lawmakers, the cremation was paid for by an anonymous donor. Now, when was the last time that someone was able to attempt to assassinate a man who was the president, was running to be the president, and did it by anonymous donation? It's not like you're, paying for, picking up somebody's restaurant tab. Hey, you know what? I'm going to pay for that lady's drinks down there at the end of the bar. Or I'm going to pay for that family's lunch down there at the end of the bar. No, I'm gonna pay for the cremation of the attempted assassin of Donald Trump, and I'm going to do it anonymously. How in the hell does that happen? How in the hell does somebody anonymously pay for Thomas Crook's assassination? Interviews conducted with the father of the would-be assassin, Matthew Crooks, told the investigators his son was not very political, did not express many emotions. Matthew said that Thomas started picking up target shooting in high school, according to the views filed by the Post. When Thomas was born, he did not scream, and he was always quiet from that point on. Okay, well, that's quite a long stretch there. That's quite a long stretch. Crooks did maintain an interest in guns and started going to the range. Matthew described his son as a terrible shot, said that he initially could not hit paper targets. As he improved, he started going out a little far, and told his father he wanted to see how far he could shoot with rudimentary sights. 6 days before the shooting, Matthew said he saw his son, in their garage cleaning his gun while waving his arms, going up and down, frantically talking and not making any sense. Other than that, he was just fine. And then, of course, the day of the shooting, Matthew said he thought his son was going to the range, gave him his rifle. The packages Crooks ordered under the name included parts, tools, and items to increase capacity of his rifle, among other things. And other than that, I'm not sure if there's any that much more chilling to this. The FBI in 2025 said Crooks did not leave behind any manifesto of any kind, that he acted alone. Sure, whatever. There are still major questions about the incident, including how the Secret Service failed to secure the scene and look Crooks have an uncontested shot at Trump from just 150 yards away. Yeah. And then somebody paid for his cremation. And it's, it was just a good deed. I just want to go ahead and, pay for the cremation of a guy who tried to kill Donald Trump. Anonymously. I might send a card later. Unbelievable. What they expect you to believe. Did you see this video of Jake Tapper and Gavin Newsom fly fishing? Did you ever seen anything like this before? It is just the dumbest damn thing. So Jake Tapper, we know that Jake Tapper liked to have Tony Fauci over for dinner during the height of the pandemic, because Jake likes to suck up big time to people. He's not really a journalist. He's a suck up. Okay. So he decides he's going to go out and go fly fishing, just a casual fly fishing with a couple of camera people standing in the water. Now, one thing you're going to notice about how fake and stupid this is that Gavin Newsom is wearing pants. He's not wearing hip waders. He's wearing regular pants. When you go, you don't just walk in with your slacks or your pants and go fly fishing. Unless you don't know what the hell you're doing. That was the one thing that I noticed, is that he's going, dressed pants and a button down to go fly fishing. Not exactly a river run through it. Here is this idiotic conversation. Obviously, a complete setup. Complete setup for the cameras. Absolute nonsense. With Jake Tapper and Gavin Newsom, again, wearing street pants and a tucked-in, button-down dress shirt, standing in water, supposedly fly fishing.
1: Yeah, it's
2: a lot of Democrats.
1: 31 flavors. And,
2: you're not even the only Californian.
1: No, right. Yeah.
2: You got Rokana,
1: yeah.
2: Kamala.
1: Yeah, I don't know if she runs, but we'll see.
2: I know she's called around.
1: Yeah, but I wouldn't run if she ran.
0: You know, this would make much more sense if they were sitting together getting a pedicure. I think that would have been more believable than this.
2: If she runs, you will not.
1: Of course not. Why would I? I wouldn't do that to her. I wouldn't do it to me. Why would I? I wouldn't do that to you.
0: Everything he says is a bunch of bullcrap.
1: I wouldn't waste everyone's time. Who needs that?
2: What do you mean?
0: What do you mean? What do you mean, Gavin?
2: It doesn't even make sense to me.
1: I wouldn't. But first of all, electorally, it's a gift from God for everybody else. They'd enjoy the hell out of it. Mutual assured destruction. It services no greater good.
2: I mean, you do whatever you want. I don't care. But like, but But my counter argument would be like, you know, she had a shot.

0: And you've never run, and she's run twice.
1: Yeah. That would be the, that'd be the approach to the campaign, certainly. That would be the case you'd make. Pretty good one, actually. You know, that's objectively true. But I know what that means. I know her base of supporters.
2: Okay, Jake Tapper knew exactly what he wanted to get out of this exchange. It's not an interview. And so did Gavin Newsom. It is nonsensical pap and propaganda. Under the guise of two guys fly fishing, one of them wearing dress pants. I mean, my God. Let's take a break and come back. This is the Rob Carson Show. Batavia, Illinois, 2:40 in the morning. Woman sees a flashlight and a shadow outside her window. Police say the man in her backyard was a registered sex offender. A military court convicted him in 2024. He'd taken a sailor's key card, let himself into her bedroom, and watched her sleep. He never met the woman in Batavia. He saw her on social media, researched her, and found her home address. 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
2: Am I the only person to notice that Gavin Newsom was fly fishing with Jake Tapper and he was wearing dress pants? Am I wrong? Those were not hip waders. I've never been fly fishing. I've been fishing. I'm a terrible fisherman. I really, I get so damn bored. I can't do it. And then when I go deep sea fishing, I just vomit everywhere. It's not. But am I the only person to notice that he's standing wearing dress pants in a river, pretending to be fly fishing? I mean, cause somebody help me out here. Am I wrong? You know, you're usually wearing bibbies, and you know you got the suspenders over the top of your shoulders, and you wear, unless they've Men's Warehouse is now selling rubber pants. I have no idea It's so stupid. I mean, honestly, Jake Tapper fly fishing with Gavin Newsom. They would have been much more believable had they been getting a Mandy Petty together. I swear to God in heaven, there's no freaking way that Gavin Newsom is a fly fisherman. Why don't you go deep sea fishing? What the hell? Now, go out there, deadliest catch. Put old Gavin Newsom, but you can use your oil in your hair to create an oil slick that attracts the fish. It's just so dumb. It's just so dumb. But, Jake Tapper likes to think he's some sort of a journalist, I guess, even though he had dinner with Anthony Fauci during the height of the pandemic and never bothered to ask him about, I don't know, gain-of-function research and everything. And I mean, it's hilarious. Feds probe Gavin Newsom's travel and personal spending as new details of the DOJ probe has been revealed. He and his wife are in hopefully a whole lot of trouble. Gavin Newsom's international globetrotting on the dime of wealthy benefactors has come under the microscope of federal investigators looking into the California governor. The U.S. Attorney Office issued subpoenas in September requesting about 6 years of communications around the California State Protocol Foundation, a nonprofit that has paid for Newsom's travel expenses with privately donated funds instead of taxpayer money. Kind of interesting, because a lot of this money, it kind of comes around to them whenever, I don't know, the big government contracts are given to people like CVS or Blue Cross Blue Shield and stuff like that. It's kind of weird. Some of the top donors include companies and groups that have business with the state or are affected by Newsom's decisions as governor. CVS, like I said, Blue Cross Blue Shield, Zooks, an autonomous vehicle company testing robo-taxis in San Francisco and other California venues. Newsom also sought money from the lefty dark money group New Venture Fund and crypto billionaire Chris Larson. Yeah, he's about as corrupt as the day is long, there's no doubt.

0: things, cause it's not true. Whistleblowers in your state have told on you. Got oil in his hair.
1: Oil in his hair.
0: It's greasy up there.
1: Oh, it should be down there too.
0: Prison is where
1: yeah.
0: they could send Gavin.
2: Look at what this governor...

0: go out and you go fly fishing. What a stupid thing. Just honestly, how stupid do people think? It's like that commercial where, you know, was it a Syed? He said that football is toxic masculinity. So he puts on a sweatshirt and goes out in a public park and throws a football around like we're going to forget about what he said about... what he said about football. I mean, these people think we're stupid, but we're not. We're a whole lot smarter than them. Let's take a break and come back. This is the Rob Carson Show.
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9: 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Done right.
10: Yeah, it's a lot of Democrats.
11: 31 flavors. And
10: you're not even the only Californian.
11: No, right. Yeah.
10: You got Rokana,
11: yeah.
10: Kamala.
11: Yeah, I don't know if she runs, but we'll see.
10: I know she's called around.
11: Yeah. But I wouldn't run if she ran.
0: Yeah, I wouldn't run if Kamala ran one because, you know, she's such a force majeure. And she really kicked butt in 2024. I wouldn't want to run. What a friggin'. It's not a fool's errand. It's a moron's errand. You got Gavin Newsom fly fishing in his pants with. With Jake Tapper. Tim in Dundalk wants to talk about it. Did you notice? Did it look like he was wearing pants?
12: Yeah, and guess what?
0: What?
12: You got to realize that he's probably talking about different fly fishing.
0: Okay.
12: Because there's two girly mon there.
0: Yeah. Yeah, yeah.
12: Two girly mon, and oh, I think he's talking about a different fly.
0: Oh, you think he was trying to hunt for another fly? Maybe he's looking for a fly opening.
12: Yes, I do. It's like two clowns from the circus. You know, it's like Jesus whiz. But hey, Rob, I did want to tell you this.
0: Yes.
12: I pray for you every day, buddy.
0: Thank you. Thank you, brother. Okay? I appreciate
12: you're my favorite
0: you. Know what?
12: Radio. You're my favorite radio personnel.
0: I'm going to tell you what, brother. Everything turned around the day that I asked for help. Everything turned around. I can't thank you enough.
12: I believe it. My brother's going through blood cancer, and the minute we all started praying for him, man, he gets in remission, you know?
0: Really?
12: Yeah.
0: That is good news, bro. That is good news. It is, thank you. I appreciate you, man. Thank you.
12: Living in Maryland. In Maryland.
0: Just remember, when you're fly fishing in your dress pants, keep your fly zipped up. You wouldn't want somebody nipping your bait.
12: Moore's next, you know. Governor Moore.
0: Oh, God. Yeah, thanks for the call, bro. I appreciate it. You know, this is what Democrats try to do when they try to be real. Remember when Tim Vance went hunting? He went hunting for wabbits or something, and he was carrying the gun the wrong way. Know what the hell it is. It's just so stupid. Gavin Newsom's wearing dress pants. Fly fishing. It's just, it's honestly, it just is utterly ridiculous and stupid. He says he's not going to run if Kamala runs, I guess out of respect. You know, it was such a fake interview. It was such a fake interview. Yeah, so you got Jake Tapper over here. Yeah, well, you know, the field could be Kamala running there, Gavin Newsom. Yeah, well, maybe, but I don't know there, Jake. But I think that if she was running, I don't think I would. Jake, well, you wouldn't? What makes you say that, Gavin Newsom? Gavin, well, because, you know, honestly, it is so just unbelievably fake. Unbelievably fake. By the way, the NFL kicked off the 2026 season by pitting last year's Super Bowl teams against each other in a matchup the league spared no hyper promotion for. However, last week's Wednesday NFL kickoff between the Rams and Patriots saw an 11% drop in ratings from the year before, averaging 25.1 million viewers, making it the least watched NFL season opener since 2022. Did you know that? I don't know how it did this weekend. I haven't seen the numbers. I watched the Chiefs last night make mincemeat of the Denver Broncos. I have a funny feeling the numbers are going to be much higher. But I can't imagine what would have caused that. I think I just figured it out. Republican midterm convention. Am I wrong? Republican midterm convention? Might have to double check that. Right? Let's take a break and come back. Hour number two of the Rob Carson Show. Doug Burns joins us. And the AI debate. Democrats need to figure out intelligence before they tackle artificial intelligence. They don't have any. Don't go anywhere.
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14: News this hour from Town Hall. I'm John Scott. A Houthi official says Saudi airstrikes have left at least 3 people dead.
15: Houthi official Anis al-Asbahi posted on X that 2 of the 3 killed were children and that another 2 people were wounded as a result of Monday's strikes. The escalation comes after the Iran-backed Houthi rebels seized another 2 strategic islands in the southern Red Sea, bolstering their ability to control a key maritime route. Human Rights Watch says that at least 3 recent Houthi attacks against commercial ships in the Red Sea and the Gulf of Aden in July and August most likely amount to war crimes. I'm Charles DeLefesma.
14: In Washington, the Kennedy Center Board votes to shut down.
16: The Kennedy Center Board votes to close over finances and a dispute about putting President Trump's name on the building. Trump and Commerce Secretary Howard Lutnick were in that board meeting, according to people who spoke with the AP on condition of anonymity. Prior to that meeting, a federal judge blocked the Kennedy Center Board from adding Trump's name, saying it would violate an earlier ruling that his name was illegally added to the building and needs congressional approval. The board floated multiple options, including inscriptions like renovation and endowment overseen by President Trump. In his ruling, the judge said the government plays word games. I'm Julie Walker.
14: A close ally of ousted Venezuelan President Nicolas Maduro has pleaded guilty to bribing officials to secure contracts for importing food during Venezuela's crisis. Alex Saab, deported to the U.S. in May and pleaded guilty to money laundering on Tuesday. He was charged in 2019 and arrested in Camp Verde during a refueling stop. President Biden pardoned him in 2023 in exchange for the release of Americans in Venezuela. U.S. officials describe Saab as Maduro's bagman and may use him as a witness against Maduro. More from townhall.com.
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19: 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Las Vegas topped the century mark once again yesterday, and it could be the last 100-degree day for the rest of the year. Forecasters of the National Weather Service say Southern Nevada has entered a cooling off period after near record highs last week. Daytime highs of 107 hit us on Thursday and Friday. Beginning today, daytime highs will dip into the upper and mid 90s through Friday. The average high for mid-September, 96 degrees. The monsoon season, which runs from late June through September, has been almost a no-show in what has been a very dry year for Southern Nevada thus far. Last month was the warmest August on record, an average daytime high of 96.3 degrees. More budget cutting at the Clark County School District, a drop in student enrollment, and improved employee retention means the district needs to cut its budget by nearly $52 million. Schools will slash their budget by more than $29 million, while the district's central office will shave more than $22 mil off its budget with across-the-board budget cuts of 2.5%. District officials say a student enrollment drop of 10,400 is the primary reason for those needed budget cuts. And the head of the Las Vegas Convention and Visitor Authority says a 20% increase in airfares to Las Vegas is discouraging leisure travel, which means a drop in visitation here to Las Vegas. LVCVA President and CEO Steve Hill told Nevada's Economic Forum while domestic airfares are up an average of 12% across the country in the first quarter of this year, fares jumped up by more than 20% on flights to and from Harry Reid International Airport. Hill said the end result, flat visitation numbers after the first 7 months of 2026, with the visitor numbers down three of those 7 months. Take AM 670 with you wherever you go. 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
23: About one of our founding fathers, a star of all stars, and that is John Adams. To tell the story is David McCullough, who wrote the Pulitzer Prize-winning biography, which turned into an HBO series. The John Adams story you're about to hear was given by McCullough at the John Adams Institute in the Netherlands. We'd like to give a heartfelt thank you to the John Adams Institute and their podcast, Bright Minds, for allowing us to share this story with our listeners. Here's David McCullough with the story of John Adams.
24: I've often stopped in recent years to try to figure out what it is I've been writing about in my writing life. For a long time, I thought maybe I must have a water obsession. The first book was about the Johnstown flood. The second was about a bridge over the East River. The third was about the Panama Canal. But I think at at root, everything that I have been trying to do in my work is about courage. And principally, chiefly, the courage of one's convictions. And the story of John Adams, again and again and again, is a story of courage. I thought I would begin my remarks with a painting that hangs in our national capital. It's the most famous painting ever done by an American. It is seen by more people than any other painting ever painted by an American, as it hangs there where millions go through as visitors every year. It's John Trumbull's signing of the Declaration of Independence. It is July 4th, 1776. And almost everything about it is inaccurate. The room didn't look like the room is portrayed. The curtains at the windows are not the same. The furniture is wrong. The doors are in the wrong place. The Declaration of Independence was not signed on the 4th of July, 1776. They didn't begin signing it until August of 1776, and not everyone was present for the signing because many of them hadn't returned to Congress yet. Some of them didn't show up until fall, and one man didn't get back until 1777. But there is one thing about it that's entirely accurate, and those are the faces of the people portrayed, the signers of the Declaration, a declaration that set out to really change the world. And it wasn't something handed down by a king or a potentate or a czar, but the decision of a group of citizens acting on their own, acting very bravely on their own, because by signing that document, they were signing their death warrants. They were committing treason. If captured, they would be hanged. So when it says at the end, we pledge our lives, our fortunes, our sacred honor, that's not just rhetoric. That's not just talk. That's the literal truth. If you study the painting, you'll notice that all the lines of perspective all come down to three characters in the foreground: John Adams, Thomas Jefferson, and Benjamin Franklin. Who were the three responsible for the document itself? Jefferson did the draft. Adams and Franklin were sort of his collaborators. But if you study it further, you'll see that the figure that stands in the exact center of the painting, and clearly the intention of the artist is to draw your eye to him, is John Adams. John Adams was not the author of the Declaration of Independence. He chose the author of the Declaration of Independence. He said it must be written by Jefferson. What he did was make it happen. He got the Congress to vote for it. He was the driving spirit. If Jefferson was the pen, Adams was the voice. He was, in that sense, one of the most important Americans who ever lived. And had he done nothing else with his career, he would be a figure that we would know about from that time. We know very little about what he said in his great speech. We know very little about what he said in any of his speeches because all the sessions of Congress were conducted behind closed doors in secrecy. Philadelphia was full of spies. There was every chance that the word would get out. Adams went on then to have one of the most astonishing careers in all of American history. He became our emissary to France with Franklin. He became his own emissary to the Netherlands, spent 2 years here, and succeeded on his own, against all kinds of odds, without authorization to begin with, not knowing the language, not knowing anybody here, bringing two of his little boys with him. He succeeded in negotiating a loan from the Netherlands, from the Dutch bankers, of 5 million guilders, or $2 million, at a point where we were in desperate need of money to fight the war. 1782. There was by no means any guarantee that we would win the war. In fact, every sign suggested that we hadn't a chance. But there were some people who would not give up, and Adams was one of them. He then, after the war, became our first ambassador to the court of St. James's, as at the same time he was still the ambassador to the Netherlands. And as a consequence, he came back and forth many times from London to Amsterdam and The Hague to negotiate further loans. After he left the court of St. James's, he returned to the United States to become our first vice president and then succeeded George Washington as president. He served one term, after which he was defeated by Thomas Jefferson in one of the most rancorous, difficult, closest elections in our history. With vicious charges being made on both sides, and a contest that wound up in the House of Representatives and was only settled after 36 votes, when one man changed his vote. So when we read about presidents of the United States becoming president by a very slim margin or by a controversial contest, it all is a very old story. Adams then returned to his home in Braintree, Massachusetts, where he lived for another 25 years. Now here was a man who traveled farther in the service of his country at greater risk, at a greater discomfort, and greater chance of his losing his life, not to say his livelihood, to support his family, of any of the major figures of that time.
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23: American Stories, and with Pulitzer Prize winning biographer David McCullough sharing the story of John Adams. Let's pick up where we last left off.
24: I had been interested in Jefferson since I was a youngster and went to visit Monticello for the first time. And I felt that Jefferson was a figure I would like to write about. I had never ventured into the 18th century, and it was a country I felt I wanted to visit. And now that I've been there, I may never come back. But I had the idea because I was very interested in the fact that John Adams and Thomas Jefferson had died on the same day. Incredibly, on the same day, and that it was their, in effect, day of days, July 4th, the 50th anniversary of the Declaration of Independence, 1826. And I thought, what if I began with the death of these two men, these two very important and very different men, representing entirely different parts of the country? My concern was that how was I going to keep glamorous, famous Thomas Jefferson from forever upstaging this short, stout, cranky Yankee, John Adams. And it was only when I got into the material that I realized that this was a biographer's dream. A writer's job is to get below the surface, it seems to me. And to do that with Jefferson would be extremely difficult because, among other things, he didn't want you to get below the surface any more than necessary, and as a consequence, he destroyed every letter that his wife ever wrote to him and every letter he wrote to her. In fact, we don't even know what she looked like. By contrast, there are over 1,500 letters just between John and Abigail Adams, and they pour it out. You know exactly what they felt. You don't have to speculate. I wonder how he felt about that fellow, or what kind of mood were they in that morning. You know exactly, because it's all there. And they wrote such letters to their children and to many of their close friends. So I was drawn by the material, was drawn by the fact that how could it be that this tiny little population on a remote frontier, keep in mind that the settlement of the United States at that point was only about 50 miles inland along the eastern seaboard. That's all it was. Massachusetts in 1776 was still two-thirds, not just woods, forest, as was Pennsylvania. How did these men come to be? How did they arise without the benefit of great educations in Europe and availability of books to everyone and the rest? How did that happen? That, to me, is close to a miracle. And the more one reads about the Revolution, the more one reads particularly about fighting the war, because after all, the Declaration of Independence was only that, a declaration, unless they won the war. And when you see what happened and why it happened, you have to think again and again, it was very nearly a miracle. That when the direction of the wind changed the course of history on one night. So all of this is of extreme interest to me, and those people, they're so endlessly interesting. I want to begin by reading you something John Adams wrote about himself. And he wrote this when he was feeling quite low. He had not succeeded very well in his first turn at diplomacy in France, and he was going home after a relatively brief stay. And he stopped and looked at himself in the mirror, and he wrote about his face. He said, "By my physical constitution, I am but an ordinary man. The times alone have destined me to fame." He saw too much weakness and languor in his nature. "When I look in the glass, my eye, my forehead, my brow, my cheeks, my lips, all betray this relaxation. Yet he could be roused, he knew. Yet some great events, some cutting expressions, some mean scandals, hypocrisies, have at times thrown this assemblage of sloth, sleep, and littleness into a rage a little like a lion." That's John Adams. He is a flesh and blood human being. And when he says, "By my physical condition, I am but an ordinary man, the times alone have destined me to fame," I can guarantee you that he's fishing. He doesn't believe it for a minute. He knows he's not an ordinary man. He's anything but ordinary. Now, he is commonly thought of as a rich Boston blue blood. He was none of those. He wasn't rich. He wasn't a Bostonian. He wasn't a blue blood. He was a farmer's son. A farmer's son who, through a scholarship, had the good fortune to go to Harvard. His father, we know, could read, write his name, but that's about all. His mother almost certainly was illiterate. And when he went to Harvard, as he said, I discovered books and I read forever. He became the most widely and deeply read American of that very bookish day. And he knew right away that he wanted to excel. Now that's a little different from ambition. He wanted to excel. He wanted to be good at what he did, and he wanted to serve the public good. The Americans of that time had no history. They had no history to read, no history to have as part of their own sense of who they were. What they had was classical history, educated Americans. And most of the founders were educated men. They had not just learned to read and write in Latin and Greek, but they knew Roman history and Greek history. And they knew from the Roman and Greek history the classic models of valor, of honor, and virtue. When Adams finished Harvard, he went to become a school teacher. He was the first of our presidents to begin his career as a school teacher. And in that period, when he's searching to find out what he's going to do with his life, what he's going to make of his life, he poured out his innermost feelings, as he would all of his life, in writing, on paper. And those little diaries have all survived. They're about the size of the palm of your hand. And they're in a microscopic handwriting. I had to use a magnifying glass to read it. And, of course, that's in part because paper was so expensive, and this boy, this young man, had no money. I will read you an excerpt from July 21st, 1756. In other words, 20 years before 1776. He's 20 years old. I am resolved to rise with the sun and to study scriptures on Thursday, Friday, Saturday, and Sunday mornings, and to study some Latin author and the other three mornings. Noons and nights I intend to read English authors. I will rouse up my mind and fix my attention. I will stand collected within myself and think upon what I read and what I see. I will strive with all my soul to be something more than persons who have had less advantage than myself. Now, clearly, that is a young man with a rare idea of what he might be and a very good mind. It's so admirable. But then, the next morning, he slept until 7 o'clock. And the one-line entry following, we read, a very rainy day, dreamed away all my time. When I read that, I knew I had my man. Here's somebody that I can identify with. He's a human being.
23: And you are listening to David McCullough tell one heck of a story about the great John Adams. And it's so interesting to hear how McCullough even chose Adams, because it was not his intention. He had started by wanting to cover Jefferson and tell Jefferson's story. But the more he prodded, the more he poked, the more he realized that Adams was more interesting. In the end, let's face it, Adams chose Jefferson, as he said, to write the Declaration. Jefferson was the pen, but Adams the voice. And if you go to Monticello, and I went to the University of Virginia Law School in Charlottesville, everything Jefferson, all the time. What I learned in 3 years there, reading almost everything, you can't know Jefferson. He hid himself. And by the way, we have friends like this and people like this in our lives. You don't know them. They don't tell you anything about themselves. The story of John Adams continues, and boy, do we know a lot about John Adams. You're about to hear so much more. So much more we all need to know and learn. And we'd like to give a heartfelt thank you to the John Adams Institute and their podcast, Bright Minds, for allowing us to share this story with our listeners. The Institute's name commemorates the man who was the first American emissary to the Netherlands in 1780. The story of John Adams continues with David McCullough here on Our American Stories.

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15: And we continue with Our American Stories and with David McCullough telling the story of one of our founders and perhaps the founder, John Adams. Let's pick up where we last left off.
16: He finally decides that he is not going to be a school teacher and he's not going to be a minister as his father had hoped, as most parents of students who went to Harvard hoped, as most of the faculty expected the students to become preachers, ministers, Protestant ministers. Instead, he decides he will become a lawyer. He will enter public life. And this was a great struggle because he knew he was going against his father's wishes and he adored his father. And one Sunday after church, he was a very devout Christian, I should emphasize. Inspired by the sermon he had heard, he went out under the night sky to behold the glorious spectacle of a starry night. And beholding the night sky, he wrote, "The amazing concave of heaven sprinkled and glittered with stars. I am thrown into a kind of transport." He knew that such wonders were the gifts of God. And then he writes, "But the greatest of all was the gift of an inquiring mind. But of all the provisions that he has made for the gratification of our senses," this same 20-year-old wrote, "are much inferior to the provision, the wonderful provision, that he has made for the gratification of our nobler powers of intelligence and reason. He has given us reason to find out the truth and the real design and true end of our existence." He then says it will be hard work to become an attorney, to learn the law, to qualify for the bar. But the more difficult and dangerous the enterprise, the higher the crown of laurel is bestowed on the conqueror. But the point is now determined. I shall have the liberty to think for myself. Now, what did the founders of our country believe? What did they think when they talked about the pursuit of happiness? They didn't mean long vacations. They didn't mean travel to foreign exotic places. They didn't mean a nice, comfortable afternoon in a hammock or a lot of expensive possessions. What they meant, what they were talking about, was an extension, an enlargement of the experience of life through the life of the mind and the life of the spirit. And they all talk about it. This is not some notion imposed upon them by latter-day biographers and historians. Jefferson said, "Any nation that expects to be ignorant and free expects what never was and never can be." In other words, you cannot have a self-governing system without a population that is educated. Adam's story could very well be taken as a metaphor for the transforming miracle of education. And it's all through his life. And it is most dramatically, and I think most memorably, illustrated by the fact that he brought John Quincy with him to Europe. And later, on the second trip, John Quincy and Charles, who was even younger. Little boys, and they were not big boys, they were small for their age, who came across in the wintertime on two voyages. The first voyage was absolutely horrendous. Everything that could have gone wrong went wrong. They were hit by a hurricane. They engaged close with a British warship, fought a battle. People were killed. They were stalled in the sea. They were becalmed for days on end. The food was wretched. The accommodations were miserable. In the winter months on the North Atlantic, virtually no one was out there who valued his life. Even in peacetime, nobody from New England went to sea in the wintertime if it could possibly be avoided. And Adams did it twice. And twice he took these young boys with him. Why would he do that? Why would his wife, their mother, risk their lives? And the answer is very simple, their education. She wanted them, and one cannot underestimate the importance of Abigail Adams, not just in the story of John Adams, but in the history of what happened to Adams, Jefferson, and so many of them. She was without question one of the most remarkable Americans of all time. She wanted that young boy to come because she wanted him to have the example of his father to live with, see, on a day-to-day basis. She knew that he was coming to Europe at the time of the Enlightenment, that he would have the chance to be with the great French intellectuals and intellectuals in other countries, that he would have the chance to learn different languages, all of which he did, all of which happened. Now, after the horrendous voyage of the first trip over, and he had returned to the United States with his father, and his father was called back here, and his mother said, "You're going again?" He said, "No, I've done that." And it was so terrifying, he didn't want to leave a second time. So she wrote him a letter in which she spelled out what she expected of him. And I don't think there's anything that I know of in all of the writings, the literature of 18th century Americans that expresses it quite so well. What was it that was moving these people? These very imperfect people, none of whom was a god, none of whom was unflawed. She said to him, these are, and remember, she's writing to a little kid. These are the times in which a genius would wish to live. It's not in the still calm of life or the repose of a Pacific station that great characters are formed. The habits of a vigorous mind are formed in contending with difficulties. Great necessities call out great virtues. Great necessities call out great virtues. When a mind is raised and animated by scenes that engage the heart, then those qualities which otherwise would lay dormant wake into life and form the character of the hero and the statesman. Well, you know, he had to go after reading that. But keep in mind, in that last sentence, she has referred to the mind and the life of the mind several times before she comes to that last sentence. But then in the last sentence, she makes the point. When a mind is raised and animated by scenes that engage the heart, then those qualities which would otherwise lay dormant wake into life. In other words, you have to have it here too, not just here. John Adams had an immensely successful life. But for him, the real success was in seeing his sons and daughter arise as

0: telling this story at the John Adams Institute in the Netherlands. And by the way, they have a terrific podcast called Bright Minds, which I'd urge all of you to listen to. And my goodness, what we learn from this man. He goes to Harvard, which at the time is a divinity school, thinks about teaching, thinks about ministry, but in the end disappoints his father, whom he admired, because he wants to pursue the law. And my goodness, what a correct choice that John made as it relates to his future, pursuing the law. And by the way, those letters between John and Abigail, if you ever get a chance to read them, there's nothing quite like them anywhere in all of literature, frankly. And what a story of a marriage, how those two communicated, lifted each other up, fought each other, pushed each other. And my goodness, that letter that Abigail wrote to her son, what a letter. Great necessities call out great virtues, she wrote to her young son, calling him to ride that rough winter Atlantic again and risk life to learn. When we come back, more of the story of John Adams with David McCullough here on Our American Stories. 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
8: And we continue with our American stories and the story of John Adams as told by the late author David McCullough. Let's pick up where we last left off.
9: John Quincy Adams became the first full-fledged ambassador to the Netherlands, in that he was the first to be appointed by a president of the United States when he was 29 years old. And he was the most well-equipped, the most gifted, the most appropriate ambassador that Washington appointed in all of his presidency at 29 years old. He was a diplomat at 15. When his time there was up and it was time for you, he returned by himself at age 15, all the way across from St. Petersburg here to the Netherlands, which in that time was like traveling to the moon and back, and on his own. Now you see, that boy wasn't just brilliant. He had been raised to be that way, and he'd been raised to be grown up, an adult, and responsible far earlier than we raise our children that way today, much more so. He became president, and he was not a particularly effective or successful president. He was not a failure as president, but he was not one of our great presidents. And we don't, for some reason or other, there are probably good explanations, we don't include one-term presidents in the pantheon of great American presidents, unless they're killed in office. And then they rise to the top. And neither John Adams nor John Quincy Adams served more than one term. But it was after John Quincy Adams left the presidency that his heroic and important time in our history begins, because he was the only president, the only former president, before or since, who went back to serve in the House of Representatives, which was thought at the time to be such a step down as to be almost embarrassing. But he said, to his credit, and he meant it, because no Adams ever said anything they didn't mean, which was part of the disadvantage they operated under as diplomats and politicians, he said that he considered it to be the highest honor he'd ever had. And what happened was he went back to Washington and went into the Congress, went into the House of Representatives, now Statuary Hall, and there's a mark on the floor at Statuary Hall, the old House of Representatives, marking the spot, where he battled slavery day in, year out. He was called Old Man Eloquent. And he died there, died with his boots on, as we say, fighting the good fight to the end. And most interestingly, his mother and father were very strongly anti-slavery all their lives. John Adams was the only, and I hope you know this, if you don't, I hope you won't forget it. John Adams was the only one of our founders who did not own a slave, ever, as a matter of principle. Abigail Adams, in the worst years of the early years of the Revolution, when everything seemed to be going wrong, when pestilence and disease were sweeping through her part of Massachusetts, said, "I wonder if our sufferings are not God's punishment for the sin of slavery." So there, years later, is the son battling on the floor of the Congress against slavery. He was his father and mother's son to a very large degree. Abigail liked to quote a line from an English poet, "Adversity is a good man's shining time." And this is true of so many of them. They knew they weren't perfect as human beings, and they knew what they had done wasn't perfect. to attain a life where all men were created equal would take a long lot of hard work and struggle and grief and disappointment. But that was the idea. That was the advantage. They created the ideal, and the successors were supposed to achieve it. In the theme of the American experiment as an ongoing experiment. They set true north for us, in effect. And we've been trying to reach it ever since. And we'll continue to do so. And they were such noble people in their willingness to serve the country and their heartfelt belief in what was at stake. Now, some of them did not feel that. Washington's army had deserters by the thousands. Deserters and people who went over to the other side. People who quit. People who quit the Congress. People in Congress who went over to the other side. They were by no means all heroes, but enough of them were. And the greatest of them, by far, of all, was Washington. There would not have been the country we have if it hadn't been for Washington. So when people say that John Adams was eclipsed by Washington, or he was in the shadow of Washington, of course he was. We have never had a figure in our country who had the same power over people as George Washington. He was a figure of union during the war and a figure of union after he became president, when already the country was starting to pull apart because of factions and rivalries based in large part on slavery and on sectionalism. They were very great men and quite imperfect, and they changed the world. When George Washington turned over his command of the Continental Army to the Congress, relinquished power, as no general had ever done before, no conquering general had ever done before. George III, King George III, had heard that this might happen, and he said, if he does that, he will be the greatest man in the world. That was the example, which goes back, of course, to Cincinnatus, the Roman model. So they were learning from history, profiting from history, drawing strength from history. Not the same history we draw strength from or our examples from, but a different history. But we should draw history from their example. And we should draw a sense of what humanity can be from their example. In a way, nobody ever lived in the past. There is no such thing as the past. Jefferson, Adams, Washington, they didn't walk around saying, isn't this fascinating, living in the past? Aren't we quaint in our funny clothes? They were living in the present, but it was their present, not ours. And it was different from ours, which means that they were different. What had happened was this. John Adams, in his final journey, had come to the conclusion that contrary to the ideals of the Enlightenment, that everything could not be explained, that there were inevitable mysteries, and that that was a good thing, that we need mysteries. And as he grew older, he began to lose everything. His friends died. His beloved daughter died of a hideous mastectomy. Then Abigail died. One of his other sons had destroyed himself with alcohol. He had seen his son become president of the United States, but he'd lost his friends. He'd lost his hair. He'd lost his teeth. He couldn't ride a horse anymore. It was as if the Lord had destroyed the last thing he had. Everything, it would seem, was gone, and everything was there to make this supposedly pessimistic man even more pessimistic than ever. But a very curious thing had happened. He became increasingly optimistic with age. History ought to be something that reminds us of who we are and what we stand for, what we believe. The previous Librarian of Congress, Daniel Boorstin, once said, trying to approach the future without a sense of the past is like trying to plant cut flowers. We must know history. We must understand who these people were and all that they did for us. And we must draw strength and confidence from them. And my message is this. We are up against a foe, all of us, who believes in enforced ignorance. And we don't. And we never will.
8: And a terrific job on the editing by Greg Hengler. And a special thanks to the John Adams Institute in the Netherlands for sharing this audio with us. And their podcast, Bright Minds, it's terrific. Go to the John Adams Institute website to hear more from them. And my goodness, that voice, McCullough's voice, there's nothing like it. It's featured so prominently in Ken Burns' The Civil War. But it's his heart and love of the founders and of history. And he's right. If we don't know where we came from, we won't know who we are. And read the John Adams book. Watch the HBO series. Your whole family should watch them. You'll get to know more about your country. In the end, Adams propelled himself to greatness. He wanted that education. He wanted it all. And in the end, he knew he was not an ordinary man. He knew it, and he knew it young. And boy, was he not. And my goodness, that final part of his life when he loses everything. And imagine losing your friends, then losing your wife, losing your hair, your teeth, everything. And yet he grew more optimistic with age and understood that the Enlightenment, that science and reason could not explain everything. Back to that divinity where it all started. The story of John Adams, the story of America, and the story of so much more here on Our American Stories. 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
15: News this hour from Town Hall, I'm John Scott. There's a new terrorism update from the Justice Department.
16: Attorney General Todd Blanch released new FBI terrorist numbers at a Rose Garden briefing.
17: Since Trump returned to office, FBI data shows 4,260 arrests related to FTOs, including 1,039 individuals prevented from carrying out alleged terrorist attacks. That's 38% increase from the last administration.
16: Federal officials also announced they had stopped an alleged ISIS plot in Pennsylvania. Willie Nelson, The White House.
15: And in other news, House Speaker Mike Johnson says campaign fundraising has hit a record high because voters are invested in keeping Republicans in charge in Washington.
18: I've personally transferred over $100 million now so far just to candidates, but when you combine the hard dollars and the soft dollars with the Speaker's endorsed super PAC, I think I'm well over $430 million raised this cycle, and that's a record of all time. I don't take a lot of, this is not a prideful thing. I'm saying that people understand the stakes are so high, so the American people are willing to invest. They don't want to lose their freedom.
15: Johnson says much is at stake in this midterm election.
18: We know this is going to be a tight race, and it's going to be decided by about 20 jump ball swing districts around the country by hundreds of votes in each district. So we're not taking anything for granted, but I'm absolutely convinced that we are going to keep and grow this majority, and there's lots of reasons.
15: An NBC News helicopter crashed in Chatsworth near Los Angeles, killing at least three people. It happened near an earlier fatal bus crash that killed two people. Nick Reiner, son of filmmaker Rob Reiner, will not be facing the death penalty over charges he killed his parents in Los Angeles last year. If convicted, the 33-year-old could receive life without parole, a trial not expected until next year. More on these stories from townhall.com.
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21: 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Las Vegas topped the century mark once again yesterday, and it could be the last 100-degree day for the rest of the year. Forecasters of the National Weather Service say Southern Nevada has entered a cooling-off period after near-record highs last week. Daytime highs of 107 hit us on Thursday and Friday. Beginning today, daytime highs will dip into the upper and mid-90s through Friday. The average high for mid-September, 96 degrees. The monsoon season, which runs from late June through September, has been almost a no-show in what has been a very dry year for Southern Nevada thus far. Last month was the warmest August on record, an average daytime high of 96.3 degrees. More budget cutting at the Clark County School District, a drop in student enrollment, and improved employee retention means the district needs to cut its budget by nearly $52 million. Schools will slash their budget by more than $29 million, while the district's central office will shave more than $22 million off its budget with across-the-board budget cuts of 2.5%. District officials say a student enrollment drop of 10,400 is the primary reason for those needed budget cuts. And the head of the Las Vegas Convention and Visitor Authority says a 20% increase in airfares to Las Vegas is discouraging leisure travel, which means a drop in visitation here to Las Vegas. LVCVA President and CEO Steve Hill told Nevada's Economic Forum while domestic airfares are up an average of 12% across the country in the first quarter of this year, fares jumped up by more than 20% on flights to and from Harry Reid International Airport. Hill said the end result, flat visitation numbers after the first 7 months of 2026, with the visitor numbers down three of those 7 months. Take AM 670 with you wherever you go. Check out our website at 670kmzq.com. 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
8: A story about beards. They're all the rage these days. Take a look around. From hip urbanites to rustic outdoorsmen, facial hair is everywhere. Christopher Alston Moore makes the case that today's bearded renaissance is part of a centuries-long cycle in which facial hairstyles have varied in response to changing ideals of masculinity. He's the author of Beards and Men, the revealing history of facial hair. Let's take a listen.
24: I think we all have a curiosity about it, and I've always wondered in the back of my mind what is going on. And when I got serious about researching this matter for the courses I teach, I was unable to find anything solid. So I decided, gee, I better do some work on this. One of the things I discovered in my research is that shaving is as old as civilization itself, maybe even older. We can't be sure. Men have been altering their facial hair for a very long time for a number of reasons. Ancient Egyptians and Mesopotamians, the founders of our Western civilization, shaved their faces. And the evidence shows that this is because of an association with cleanliness and holiness. This would be elite men shaving to show their superiority to the ordinary run of men. There were also times in empires in the ancient world when men contrastingly grew magnificent styled beards. And this was particularly true when the ruling class promoted a warrior image of strength, such as in Babylon and Persia and ancient Greece. But the Greeks changed course under the influence of Alexander the Great in the 300s BC. He thought of himself as a new godlike hero, so he shaved himself to imitate how the artists of the day portrayed the gods, that is to say, eternally youthful and beardless. Greek men imitated this heroic style and passed it on to the Romans, so shaving prevailed for the next 400 years. First, there was a return to beards in the later Roman Empire, but after the fall of Rome, the church in Western Europe promoted shaving for men of the cloth as a sign of order, piety, goodness. After 1300, this style was adopted overall by the laity as well. And when, with the Renaissance at the end of the 1400s, there was also a renaissance of beards in reaction against this churchly and spiritual association of shaving. Men at this time, even many of the clergy, wanted to assert a more natural and worldly masculinity in contrast with the more retiring and spiritual medieval ideal. There was a new emphasis at that time on orderliness and discipline. This time not controlled by the church, but the courts, the royal courts. One should look especially at the court of Louis XIV in France in the late 1600s, where they promoted a very stylized, very elaborate and urbane style of dress, including silk stockings, ribbons, lace, big wigs, and a clean-shaven face. And by the way, to wear a big wig, you had to shave your head also.
25: Ooh, ouch, ouch, ooh, ouch, ooh, ouch!
24: It was all very disciplined and orderly, indicating that a true gentleman was refined rather than natural. That style was copied everywhere, including in America. If you look at our founding fathers, you will see that they also sported the stockings, the wigs, the shaven faces, according to the style of the European courts. The French Revolution helped to bring beards back. Men were interested in the idea of freedom and feeling less inclined to be orderly and disciplined, but there were also excesses in the Revolution. So many feared too much democracy and lawlessness. As a result, most respectable men in the early 19th century avoided beards and its association with radicalism, whereas naturally, the radicals, like Karl Marx, proudly embraced facial hair as a sign of freedom and opposition to bourgeois respectability. There is a noticeable upsurge in beards in all kinds of places, especially Hollywood, sports, and the streets of the cities. I think that for the younger generation, there's a need to rebalance the masculine presentation and put forward a more physical masculinity, and a beard is one of the ways to do that. When I look over time, I see a pattern. You can think of masculinity in all times and places as a sort of balance. And at certain times, culture tries to shift that balance one way or the other. There has to be some kind of mix of cultural discipline and conformity to authority and the norm on the one hand. And on the other hand, a push towards independence and individualism. When culture demands order and conformity, we see the emergence of a shaven order. Facial hair is always associated with the inverse, that is, independence and individualism against the norm. Take the 60s, for example, when facial hair was an emblem of youthful rebellion against the establishment, while the establishment, that is, governments and corporations like McDonald's and Disney, for example, fought back with strict regulations against facial hair. I think today facial hair is appealing for similar reasons, though perhaps not so much against the establishment as such, as it is to present a stronger, better defined masculinity at a time when gender is contested and ill-defined, and individual men are feeling increasingly uncertain in their identity as individuals and as men.
1: And a terrific job on the production and editing by our own Greg Hengler, and a special thanks to Christopher Oldstone Moore, whose book is Of Beards and Men, The Revealing History of Facial Hair. And my goodness, we can just look at U.S. presidents. They had facial hair, Lincoln on down, and then all of a sudden, they didn't have facial hair. It's been a long time since we've had a president with a beard, but maybe soon. The story of beards, the rich, complicated, and amusing history, here on Our American Stories. 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
8: And we return to Our American Stories. Harry Gossard was an American jazz trumpeter who played from the 1930s all the way to 1980. Today we're going to hear from his son, George, sharing some memories he holds about his father's time in the big band lifestyle.
26: I grew up in Warren, Michigan, a blue-collar city just north of Detroit. It's the automobile capital of the world. At one time, Warren had more factories than any other city in the entire country. Except for my dad, it seemed as if every kid that I knew when I was growing up had a dad who worked on the assembly line for one of the big three car companies. Even though my dad didn't directly work for GM, Ford, or Chrysler, he did help its workers relax during their time off with his unusual and playful profession that he sometimes referred to as work. Harry Gossard was a big band musician, and a very good one at that. My dad truly enjoyed soothing the ears off of the residents of Metro Detroit with his hot lips and cool trumpet. From what I understand, he was one of the best trumpet players in the country. Harry Gossard was born on a farm in Shelburne, Ontario, Canada. In 1924, at 8 years of age, he, his parents, and three siblings migrated to Detroit. He dropped out of high school when he was just a teenager and began traveling around the country tooting his trumpet. I'm not certain, but I think it was the Sam Donahue Orchestra who asked my dad to drop out of school and join their band. For all I know, my grandparents were diametrically opposed to him doing so. Nevertheless, he did it anyway. He was one of the fortunate few musicians who was able to record a few record albums during his musical career. My dad's fame, if you will, was even noticed by some people who I never thought of as being a fan of his. I still remember when my kindergarten teacher, Mrs. Mitchell, came up to me during class one day and told me how much she enjoyed watching and listening to my dad perform at the Elmwood Casino the previous night. The Elmwood was a premier nightclub for the residents of Metro Detroit and Southern Ontario. It was located just across the Detroit River in the beautiful city of Windsor. Many well-known entertainers performed there. Sammy Davis Jr., Ann Margaret, Tony Bennett, Bob Newhart, Patti Page, and Tom Jones were some of the celebs that my dad worked with. Although my dad retired from the big band way of life when I was very young, there were a few times that I had the opportunity to watch him perform live on stage. During the 1960s, he played on the St. Clair and the Columbia riverboats. The St. Clair and the Columbia transported excited passengers down the Detroit River to the locally famous Boblo Island Amusement Park. The cruise was about a two-hour-long voyage that originated from Detroit. Cruising down the Detroit River while watching my dad play his trumpet before a live audience of hundreds of people and getting to play all day at Boblo was probably one of the coolest things that I ever did when I was a kid. Another cool memory that I have of my dad performing was the time when he played in the band for the Al Kaline Day celebration at Tiger Stadium. It was on August 2, 1970. The legendary singer-songwriter Mel Torme, nicknamed the Velvet Fog, sang "Thanks for the Memory." Due to the fact that my dad brought my mom and all of us kids to that memorable baseball game, he was late getting to the stadium. I have 7 siblings. As you can imagine, getting a large family the size of ours ready for a notable event like that was a monumental task. I vividly remember the commotion going on that particular day. It was reminiscent of the scene in the first Home Alone movie where they were all rushing around to get ready for their big flight to Paris. Long story short, in order to kick off the festivities for Al Kaline's big day, the band and a sold-out crowd of 50,000 anxious fans had to wait a few moments for their tardy trumpeter to arrive. The absolute coolest memory that I have of my dad performing was the time when he played at the Grand Hotel. It's a ritzy hotel that is situated on picturesque Mackinac Island. Even to this day, it still happens to be a great place to visit. When I was about 10 years old, my dad played 2 back-to-back stints there in the summertime. Since Mackinac Island was located roughly 300 miles away from where we lived, he unfortunately had to leave my mom and all of his children at home for the summer. To commute back and forth every weekend was simply out of the question. Greatly missing him during the second summer, my brother Greg and I drove all the way up there to visit him for a few days. Actually, we first drove to Mackinac City. From there, we hopped on a high-speed ferry and cruised to the island. The 8-mile journey across beautiful Lake Huron took only about 20 to 30 minutes. However, it was not without incident. At about 8 o'clock in the morning, my brother and I arrived at the boat dock parking lot. As soon as we got out of his cool Caprice Classic, we both unconcernedly noticed that it was very foggy out on the lake. Since my brother and I were nautical novices at the time, we had no idea that cruising on a large body of water in a heavy, dense fog was considered to be a maritime hazard. To my brother and me, though, that fog was no big deal. So we just went up to the ticket counter and bought our ferry fare to the island. About 10 minutes after the ferry left the dock, we heard several really loud horn blasts coming from our vessel and several other loud blasts that were coming from another vessel, which seemed to be too close for comfort. All of a sudden, the captain of the ferry turned the wheel very hard to port or to the left, seemingly trying to avoid a collision with another boat. The captain turned the ship's wheel so hard that the window that my brother and I were sitting next to was completely submerged. Right about then, our own common sense began to let us know that something was dreadfully wrong with this picture. Fortunately, though, a few minutes later, the ferry seemed to level out and return to its normal operating procedure. I immediately began to turn my head from side to side. Much to my surprise, while looking out the starboard side window, I noticed the stern of a massive freighter that was only about 100 yards away from us. Apparently, the captain of our vessel almost broadsided a very large freighter. Who knows, perhaps the freighter we nearly collided with was the legendary SS Edmund Fitzgerald. Hey, it could have been. More than likely, though, it probably wasn't Nevertheless, this legend of mine will not only live on from the Chippewa on down, but with every other individual who loves a seaworthy story. As soon as we safely arrived on Mackinac Island, our dad happily greeted us at the boat dock. He then took us for a stroll down Main Street. We immediately began to experience what it was like to live in an earlier age of long ago. No cars were permitted on that island at the time. At first, it was very strange not being able to hear the sound of one single motor. However, I did get used to it real quick. Actually, it was rather nice not hearing the sounds of motors, horns, and squealing tires for a few days. Since there wasn't any motor vehicles to travel around in, we either had to walk, ride a bike, or ride in a horse-drawn carriage in order to get around the island. The night that I saw my dad play in the majestic Grand Hotel Ballroom was really special. I felt like I was in an old 1940s movie. There were people all over that ballroom who were dressed up in formal attire as they danced to the swinging beat of the big band sound. All in all, that pleasant memory of my dad, as well as every other pleasant one, is something that I'll cherish forever.
8: And great job on the production by Madison Derricott, and a special thanks to George Gossard for sharing the story of his musician father, Harry. Sharing with us, most importantly, the gigs, because that's what you remember if you have a musician parent, the gigs. And the gigs were, my goodness, of every variety and kind, from steamboats to casinos to the Grand Hotel at Mackinac Island. And if you have never been to Mackinac Island in Michigan, take a family trip there over the summer. It may be one of the most beautiful places in America. The story of Harry Gossard, as told by his son George, here on Our American Stories.
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2: And we return to Our American Stories. Up next, a story from Dexter, Iowa, about an infamous event that still lives on in the town. 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
3: The town of Dexter, Iowa is tiny but rich in history, and on July 23, 1933, it hosted a shootout between a massive posse and perhaps the most infamous group of outlaws to ever roam the United States. Here's Rod Stanley with more.
4: It's mind-boggling to me to try to figure out why people are fascinated with Bonnie and Clyde. And I mean, they were outlaws, they were murderers, they were thieves, they were thugs. You name it, they did. I mean, as far as the criminal aspect of it. But I think part of the deal was that 22 and 23 years old, they were young. It's during the Depression. People didn't have any money. People looked at Bonnie and Clyde as Robin Hoods. Steal from the banks that took my land, took all my money, took everything away from me, but go ahead and rob the bank because we don't have anything there anymore anyway. And, you know, and the other thing, they were male and female. Bonnie and Clyde were from Texas. Bonnie Parker was an A student, honor roll student. Got A's in school, very good writer, poetress, all that stuff. She did really well. She quit school when she was 16 years old, though. She got a job as a waitress, but she married a fella by the name of Roy Thornton. I always said Bonnie didn't have very good taste in men because within 6 months, Roy was in jail. I think she was one of those girls that, you know, and I taught school for 35 years, and I saw this quite frequently, that good girl, bad boy. I'm gonna change this bad boy, you know? And it's like, you know, yeah, right, you're gonna change him. go ahead and try if you want to. But anyway, she actually got a tattoo, which back in this day, that was pretty risque. I mean, she had a heart right above her right knee. It said, Roy and Bonnie forever, and forever 6 months.
3: Because Bonnie Parker would soon turn her attention to Clyde Barrow. She met him at a friend's house in 1930.
4: They saw each other across the room from what I've read and understand, and they kind of looked at each other, and it's like, yeah, I think there's something there. And so they hooked up, and Clyde got in trouble, got put in jail. Bonnie put a gun around her waist. I don't know how she fastened their elastic or belt or something, and got in into the jail, gave him the gun. He broke out. They caught him. They put him in the state pen down in Texas. And then Bonnie and Clyde's mother started petitioning the governor of Texas to let him out because he was a good boy. And they got enough, they sent enough letters and so on that finally they did let him go. And that's when Bonnie and Clyde, and this was in 1932, and that's when this era of Bonnie and Clyde lasted from 1932 to 1934. The gang was Bonnie, Clyde, Buck, his brother, Blanche, his wife, and there was a teenager, his name was W.D. Jones, 17 years old, and he was running with them.
3: And their favorite target was small town banks for a few pretty simple reasons.
4: It was easy pickings because most of those towns, there was one police officer. And most of the time it was a constable who worked nights and then slept the first 4 or 5 hours in the day. And that's usually when they came, like at 9 o'clock in the morning, that's when they were knocking on the door of the bank to rob the bank. So it was easy pickings, it was easy to get away. Most policemen, cars that they had, weren't going to be able to keep up with Clyde. Clyde loved V8 Fords. He's always looking for an advantage over the police, and they'd go 85 miles an hour. We have a letter back here that he actually wrote to Henry Ford. And basically it says, "Dear Mr. Ford,
5: while I still have got breath in my lungs, I will tell you what a dandy car you make. I have drove Fords exclusively when I could get away with one. For sustained speed and freedom from trouble, the Ford has got every other car skinned. And even if my business hasn't been strictly legal, it don't hurt anything to tell you what a fine car you got in the V8. Yours truly, Clyde Champion Barra.
4: They were all over down south. I mean, they were in Texas, they were in Oklahoma, they were in Arkansas. They happened to be in Platte City, Missouri before they came to Iowa, and there was a shootout there. I don't think at that point in time they were really trying to get away from anybody, but they were hoping that they could just stay and relax and for a few days and then go on their merry way. They were in a motor hotel. They had places you stayed, and then there was a garage in between the two units where you parked your cars. The manager of that hotel was suspicious because whoever these people were put newspapers up on the windows. And so he called the police, and then they called the people in Kansas City, and they came out and they basically surrounded the place and they had to shoot their way out. And on their way out, Brother Buck got shot right in the forehead, and it took off a 4-inch piece of his head. It didn't kill him though. Blanche got a big chunk of glass in her eyes. They were trying to get away. They were really, really lucky to get out of Platte City alive. We think they came up Highway 169 out of Missouri. They stopped at Mount Air, Iowa, which is on the border. They actually stopped at a country store there. It was called Caledonia, and they bought like lunch meat and food and so on to eat. They actually stopped north of Mount Air at a creek. Clyde actually took mud from the creek and filled in the bullet holes of the car to make it less distinguishable. They came up Highway 169 to Adel, came across on, we think, Highway 6. Dexfield Park is 3 miles north of Dexter. And this park is out in the middle of nowhere. Basically, the campground was. There was a half a mile lane going back to it, and it was thick timber and brush in a cleared out area where they ended up. We don't know for sure how Clyde knew about it. They're hanging out, but they start coming into Dexter. There's strangers all the time that come to Dexter. And the people at Dexter, they saw Clyde starting to come into town, and Bonnie was usually with him. You have to understand, that's the reason why they spent lots and lots of time in Iowa. Well, it isn't hard to figure out. When they were in Iowa, nobody knew who they were. Down in Texas, people knew who they were, and if they were hanging around down there, somebody was going to turn them into the police. Shoot, Clyde went into this clothing store, this Myron Williams clothing store, and the guy that waited on him was the town constable, John Love. John Love didn't even know who he was. John Love said that this slight thin guy comes into his store, ends in the store, and Clyde Barra was 5'7", 135 pounds. Bonnie Parker was 4'9", 95 pounds. So they weren't very big people. But anyway, John says this guy comes in, and he comes up to the counter, and he asks John about buying shirts. He wants to buy some shirts, and John said, "We have about 3 or 4 different kinds of shirts." John said, this guy said, "I want Arrow shirts." It was the most expensive brand. And John looked at Clyde, not knowing it was Clyde Barra, and says, "Well, those are $1.25 a piece." And John said, this guy said, "I don't care how much it costs. I got the money to pay for them." He said, "I want size 14 regular." So he got 4 shirts, and he got a belt and maybe a pair of pants and whatever. And John looked at him and said, "You want me to wrap this stuff up for you?" And he said, "That'd be great." And John Love, the town constable, always carried

0: Dunaway way back in the late 60s or early 70s. And it sort of etched a picture in our mind of these two. My goodness, no one would think they were 5'7 and 4'9 respectively. Huh, that is a shock. They were outlaws, murderers, thieves, thugs, 22 or 23. But the people of the time looked at them as Robin Hoods because they were stealing money from banks that had foreclosed on people during the Great Depression. Plus, they were a glamorous couple, or at least seemed so from the outside. When we come back, more of the story of Bonnie and Clyde here on Our American Stories. 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
2: In our story of Bonnie and Clyde, in Dexter, Iowa. When we last left off, Rod Stanley of the Dexter Museum was telling us a little bit about who Bonnie and Clyde were and how they ended up in this small town. At first, nobody knew who they were, but they would soon be discovered. Let's continue with the story.
3: And the guy that discovered them was a fellow by the name of Henry Nye. And he was a farmhand. He was hunting blackberries. And he saw five people sitting around a campfire. He saw bloody bandages and shirts hanging up. And he said, I just kept right on walking. He said, those people look pretty rough. And he said, I just kept walking back to wherever I lived. And when he got home, he called John Love, the constable, said, there's some pretty rough people out here in this campground. You need to come out and evict them. And John says, I don't have any jurisdiction 3 miles north of Dexter. I just have my jurisdiction around here. He said, I'll come out with my binoculars and we'll take a look to see what they have. And John did go out there and said that he saw five people and two cars. And they actually had made a car shopping trip, stolen a second car because Brother Buck, with that head wound, had to lay down, had took up the whole back seat, and they wanted a backup car. But they've stolen another V8 Ford from a guy by the name of Ed Stoner. He saw five people, then he comes back and he calls the county sheriff, a fellow by the name of Clint Nee. And he calls Clint Nee up and asks him, is there any, you got any rumors about outlaws in the area, gangs? And he said, well, we've been hearing things about the Barrel Gang might be around. And John Love said, well, you better bring your heavy artillery over to Dexter because I think we got the Barrel Gang out north of Dexter. Then that was on a Sunday evening. And I don't know how many people were in the posse. I often said that I wish there would have been a sign-up sheet where people signed in. Probably, I'm guessing, between 50 and 75 people showed up. When the posse was gathering up here north of town, guess who was coming in to get his takeouts for the evening? Clyde Barrell. And Clyde Barrell saw the crowd. And Clyde Barrell was one of those guys, he had great intuition. I mean, he had a great sense of what was going on. I've often wondered what he was thinking when he saw that group of people gathering there, and maybe he was thinking, well, I don't know, this might not be very good. What's happening there? But he came into the restaurant and bought his five takeouts, and the guy that worked there was a fellow by the name of Jesse Ross, and Jesse Ross was the mayor of Dexter when I was growing up, and he was the cook in this restaurant, and this is his story, and he said that this guy came in, got the five takeout meals, but he bought a package of hot dogs. And he said he put them on top of the meat counter and got his meals and stuff, and he started walking out the door, and he forgot his hot dogs. And so Jesse said, I got out behind the counter, and he said, I hollered at him, hey. And he said, this guy turned around, I thought I was gonna get shot, Jesse said. And he says, you forgot your wieners. So Clyde came back and picked up his hot dogs, and on his way he went. Posse's plan was to go out there, surround them on three sides, come in on three sides, which they did. The only way out was the timber, the thick brush to the back of the campground. They had their two cars there, and at 5:45 that morning, the posse went out there and they surrounded them on three sides, and they got close enough. The guy that took over the posse was a fellow by the name of Charles Rags Riley, and he was a state policeman from Des Moines. He was kind of the leader of the pack, and he got close enough where he could see the people, and they were around, had the seats pulled out of the car, and they were sitting around the campfire, and one guy was roasting something, or had something was roasting, they thought, well, a sausage or a hot dog over the fire. And he was in this V of this tree, and he was close enough, and he hollered at him and said, put down your guns, put up your hands. The guy with the hot dog threw it down and grabbed a rifle, and the next thing he knows, it's World War I breaking out. Riley got shot, grazed behind the right. That was the only member of the posse that got wounded. There was only one person. whoever was shooting, they shot over the posse. And this posse, of course, when they heard this cannons going off, they dove down in the brush. Clyde wanted to get in the car. He did get all five people in the car. Clyde didn't want to shoot out. Clyde's not going to surrender. I mean, if he surrendered, he's going to see Mr. Sparky, the electric chair, because he's already killed people. And he starts up, and the posse's up and shooting. They're shooting at the car, they're shooting at the people in the car. Clyde gets shot in the shoulder, swerves the car, the bumper of the car gets hung up on a tree stump. W.D. Jones and him try to get it lifted off, they can't. They jump out of the car, all of them jump out of the car, they head to the second car. The police, the posse, had shot the tires out, couldn't drive it. So Bonnie, Clyde, W.D. Jones head to the woods. Now they're out in the middle of Dallas County, Iowa. No car, no place to go. And they're thinking, wow, you know, this is kind of hopeless. And so they cross the river and they keep looking around, and up on like northeast of them, they see a farmhouse, and that's where they head. And so they end up at this farmhouse. And the people who own the farmhouse are the Feller family, Valley Feller and his family. And he had a son, Marvell, and this is Marvell's story. Marvell was 19 years old at the time, and him and his dad, Valley, and his uncle, Walt Spillers, were going down to get the cows. And he said, my dog, Rex, the German Shepherd, was on the cornfield side of the lot, and he was barking at something. And he said, pretty soon I saw this slight, muddy, bloody guy come up to the fence, and this guy hollered at Marvell and said, call the dog off or I'm going to kill him right here. And so Marvell ran over and he pulled the dog back, looked up, and he said, I had a .45 pointed at my head. Clyde said, the laws have shot the hell out of us. Do you have any cars? And Marvell said, well, actually, we have three cars, but only one runs. He said, two of them were on blocks because of the depression. He said, we couldn't fix it. But Marvell said, we had just bought this 1929 Plymouth. Just got it. But anyway, so Clyde says, well, that's good. We're going to have to use that car. And he said, he turned around and whistled, and here comes the teenager, WD, carrying Bonnie up out of the cornfield. And in the meantime, Marvell's mother came out of the house with the daughter, Louise, and she was coming down to tell her husband, Valley, that she had gotten a phone call to be on the lookout for outlaws in the valley. And the outlaws were leading her husband and son and brother up to the farmyard. And so she starts back to the house, and Clyde tells Marvell to holler at her, tell her to come back. I'm not going to get the police involved at this point. They're all in the farmyard. Wants another car. It's over in the garage. Get it out. So they got the 29 Plymouth out. He said WD and Bonnie got in the back seat. Clyde got in the front. He said the only person doing any talking at all was Clyde. And Clyde was apologizing. Apologizing for having to steal your car. Because he said, I know how important it is to you have a car. He says, but my life depends on it today. He told Marvell that he would be back to pay Marvell for the car. Marvell had a great sense of humor, because one of the last times I talked to him, he said, yeah, Rod, he said, I checked my mailbox for 77 years. He said, I never got a damn thing from Clyde Barrell. But anyway, so they're in the car, and Marvell said, they just sat there. And Marvell went to the window and said, why aren't you leaving? Clyde said to Marvell, and Clyde, like I said, he's a great driver. He knew how to drive. He's told Marvell, I said, I don't know how to shift the gears in this Plymouth. So Marvell had to get into the Plymouth and show him the gear sequence. But Marvell showed him, so Clyde, it's like a half a mile lane out to the road, ended up going over to Redfield, ended up wrecking that car in Polk City, Iowa, which was like 35 miles away. They ended up, according to W.D. Jones, down in Mississippi to rehab all these injuries and the things that happened to him. Of course, Buck and Blanche got caught and so on. In May of 1934, they were killed in Gibson, Louisiana. You know, they deserved what they got. I mean, like I said, they killed 13 people, nine police officers. And they knew eventually that they were going to get killed. I mean, Bonnie had just written a poem like 2 weeks ahead of this about, you know, how they were going to go down together.
4: They don't think they're too tough or desperate. They know that the law always wins. They've been shot at before, but they do not ignore that death is the wages of sin. Someday they'll go down together, and they'll bury them side by side. To few it'll be grief, to the law a relief, but it's death for Bonnie and Clyde.
2: And a special thanks to Shadrach Straley for the pre-production, Robbie Davis and Madison Martin for providing supporting voiceovers, and Monty Montgomery for the post-production, and a special thanks to Rod Stanley, and he runs the Dexter Museum in Dallas County, Iowa. And we learn about Bonnie that she loved bad boys, and she married one, and that was 6 months, and then married another. And in the end, from 1932 to 34, they had their time. But as she said in her final poem, death is the wages of sin. She was wise beyond her years. The story of Bonnie and Clyde, here on Our American Stories. 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
13: News this hour from Town Hall. I'm John Scott. In Washington, the Trump-controlled Kennedy Center board votes to shut down the iconic arts venue.
14: The Kennedy Center board votes to close over finances and a dispute about putting President Trump's name on the building. Trump and Commerce Secretary Howard Lutnick were in that board meeting, according to people who spoke with the AP on condition of anonymity. Prior to that meeting, a federal judge blocked the Kennedy Center board from adding Trump's name, saying it would violate an earlier ruling that his name was illegally added to the building and needs congressional approval. The board floated multiple options, including inscriptions funds like renovation and endowment overseen by President Trump. In his ruling, the judge said the government plays word games. I'm Julie Walker.
13: Republicans leaving a closed-door meeting with Vice President J.D. Vance say the Republican messaging going into the midterms will emphasize they inherited a mess when they won the presidency 2 years ago. House Speaker Mike Johnson.
15: We had a country on the brink of ruin. We had criminals and cartels had free reign over the border. You all remember that. Americans of all ages were dying from fentanyl overdoses. Great scourge upon the country. Inflation soared to over 9% under Joe Biden, a 40-year high. Our cities were awash with violent crime. Factories were closing and American jobs were moving overseas. And radical woke politics were invading classrooms from kindergarten to college campuses.
13: Speaker Mike Johnson. This hurricane season undercutting a major climate warning.
16: Climate activists have spent years warning that global warming would make Atlantic hurricane seasons more intense. The 2026 season is not matching that forecast. No Atlantic hurricane had formed by September 12th, the latest start since satellite records began in 1966. Five tropical storms had formed and none reached hurricane strength. The quiet start cuts against the stronger season warning the climate movement has been repeating. Willie Nelson, The White House.
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21: 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Keith Peters reporting.
13: 7 people in Texas who were not U.S. citizens have been charged with illegally voting in federal elections or falsely claiming citizenship. They're facing possible felony charges and could be deported. News at townhall.com. A decision made in prosecuting the son of the late actor and director Rob Reiner.
22: Prosecutors in California say they won't pursue the death penalty for Rob Reiner's son, Nick, in the killing of his parents.
23: That means that the maximum sentence that Mr. Reiner will be looking at is life without the possibility of parole.
22: Los Angeles District Attorney Nathan Hochman says it was a careful and thorough review.
23: Where we look at the aggravating factors as well as the mitigating factors. Where we have spoken to the victim's family, we have spoken to prosecutors, law enforcement.
22: Rob and Michelle Reiner were stabbed to death in their Los Angeles home late last year. A grand jury said Nick Reiner was lying in wait before killing them. He has not entered a plea. I'm Ed Donahue.
13: Legislation to broadly regulate college sports, clearing a first major hurdle in the Senate. The bill aims to put guardrails around escalating spending in college sports as that industry struggles to adapt to a new model. More on these stories at townhall.com.
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2: 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Gary McNamara and Eric Harley talk about everything from politics to social issues and news of the day. 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
3: All across America, we are Red Eye Radio. He is Eric Harley, and I'm Gary McNamara.
4: Hi.
3: So I was right the first time when I said
4: McLemore.
3: McLemore, the rapper who is now off the Ed Sheeran tour, as is all of his openers are now the rest. I don't know how many openers there were. I know there was one or two. So they've all going to quit the tour. Because if you're not going to be anti-Semitic on that tour, they don't want you.
4: Yeah. Wow.
3: And Ed Sheeran said I did see where he said he does not bring, you know, politics into his show. It's about the music. And then the interview, and I talked about this yesterday, because you and I watch a ton of Rick Beato's, you know, podcast.
4: Yeah.
3: And all of a sudden, because I'd watched it over vacation, all of a sudden I'm like, oh, my gosh, dude, this is becoming it's something you and I've talked about, the interviews, the great interviews that he does. And the interview with Johnny Resnick from the Goo Goo Dolls, formerly the Sex Maggots.
4: True story.
3: True story. Yeah.
4: True story.
3: Johnny Resnick from the Goo Goo Dolls just said, he goes, look, and he goes, I've got listeners. I got friends from every political bent.
4: Oh, yeah, yeah.
3: And he goes, you know, music's I view music as the starting point. Music's the starting point, you know, that can unite us. We're all in one place together. We're all enjoying the music. You go back, you all feel good about yourself.
4: It's kind of like sports, right? We've talked about that. You know, you come together for the home team, except here in Dallas, and or if you're a music fan, you come together for the artists or the group, except Nickelback. It's, you know, it's everybody who enjoys the fans, right? Or enjoys the music.
3: The music, yeah.
4: Yeah, I was at a place, and they were playing In the Air Tonight by Phil Collins. And two of the servers were standing there, and it came up to the drum fill, probably one of the greatest drum fills of all time. And as a drummer, it's a very, and I've been playing drums since I was 10. It's a very simple but most effective drum fill. And so we're sitting there and we're all kind of quiet, and I'm looking down, you know, at the receipt, and they're kind of standing there, and then the drum fill comes in and they're both like, you know, banging their heads to that drum fill, and I'm tapping it on the table in real time. And I said, okay, we all wanted to play air drums in that moment. I said, I'm a drummer, and I could, you know how hard it was for me to restrain. With music.
3: I hear that song.
4: And for sports, yeah.
3: You know what I think of when I hear that song?
4: What's that?
3: Miami Vice.
4: Oh.
3: And when it was playing, and the car was just,
4: oh my gosh,
3: Tubbs and Crockett in their car just speeding through.
4: That was Michael Mann, right? Didn't he direct that?
3: Yeah. Michael Mann directed that. And it's all you don't hear really anything except you see the car just speeding through.
4: Oh,
3: you might
4: gosh.
3: Hear some car sound in it,
4: yeah.
3: But it's just all the lights. And remember the distinctive lighting that was in there. And that's what I think of every time I see that song. I don't even think about Phil Collins with the song.
4: Right.
3: Immediately the Miami Vice imagery is there.
4: Yeah. Yeah, that's crazy.
3: But
4: you know, look, we know where a lot of these artists stand. We know the anti-Semitism that exists in Hollywood, in music, in pop culture in general. And it's on the left. this anti-Semitic. I'm not saying there aren't anti-Semitics on the right, but the right, the majority of the right, is very quick to denounce those individuals and separate them and carve them out from the herd, if you will, because they are not welcome, in my opinion, ever. Anti-Semitism, I don't care who you are or who you vote for. There's no place in this world for anti-Semitism. But with the left,
3: it's
4: they promote
3: normal.
4: It. They've normalized
3: it. They promote it.
4: Right. Yep. I mean, I'm waiting for the 28 convention, because apparently they weren't going to have a 26 summer convention themselves. But their 28 convention, who knows?
3: You know, see, and I'm assuming, I mean, this goes back a while, I'm assuming that Johnny Resnick from the Goo Goo Dolls is liberal. How do I know? Mm. I remember when he played for a Dennis Kucinich rally.
4: Oh, yeah, yeah, yeah, yeah, right.
3: That goes back a while, but yeah. I remember when that happened. I'm like, okay, he's probably liberal. But I don't know. Look, these days, it's amazing. Last week, because, you know, I was just did a bunch of stuff last week, so both in Texas and in Florida. Yeah. And every single person that I met, and I met probably 15 new people that I didn't know, mm-hmm. and we just started generally talking. And so when they ask you what you do, you're like, okay, this is going to end real quick.
4: Yeah, someone asked me yesterday, actually.
3: Here we go.
4: Yeah.
3: And every single one of the people voted for Trump.
4: Right.
3: Not all were conservative.
4: Yeah.
3: I talked to a few that had always voted Democrat, but when I talked to them on the issues, actually the issues, they were all conservative.
4: Yeah.
3: You know, we've talked about that many times before, that if you look at the country, and I think I've seen a couple of articles over the last couple of weeks, we still live in a conservative country. Yeah, but you're voting, you're half the country.
4: You're giving power to these radicals.
3: You're giving power to the people that you claim that you don't agree with on the issues. And like I said, we have disagreements with Republicans. Really? You're kidding. You know, but
4: heard the show?
3: But Democrats, I mean, they're bat soup crazy on these issues.
4: Right.
3: I mean, when you look at what we played it earlier in the show, when you look at that woman who was testifying before Congress yesterday, a lifelong Democrat, crying.
4: Yeah.
3: Talking about, I've been a Democrat. How can the Democrats betray me? How can they not care about American citizens at all with sanctuary cities? How can they sit there so cold-hearted? How can they be upset and perturbed, you know, at the fact that, you know, we're testifying that our children have been killed by illegal immigrants who you're allowing in this country, and you wish to allow illegal immigrants that are here illegally and have committed other crimes, including violent crimes, you're protecting them and want them to stay in the country.
4: Yeah.
3: How can you justify this? Have you no conscience? Have you no soul? I mean, when you look at something like that, when you look at the radical transgender movement, and I know what Laura Ingraham said, the swing voter doesn't care about that.
4: Mm-hmm.
3: Swing voter only cares about the economy.
4: Mm-hmm.
3: That's the one issue that hits them. Everything else is sort of blah, blah, blah, blah, blah. And I understand that, because I do meet people that are completely clueless. I didn't last week, but in my travels, I've told you, the people that I meet that are clueless.
4: Mm-hmm.
3: I'll never go back to the couple that I met at the hotel that I stay at in Buffalo when I go see my dad.
4: Right.
3: I'll never forget it. And we started talking and everything else, and the one guy I was talking to, because I explained it, I go, no, that's not what's happening. Here's what happened here.
4: Mm-hmm.
3: Oh, then they moved to the next topic. They didn't say, okay, I was wrong. They just moved to the next topic. Finally, the guy says, well, you know what upsets me is the hypocrisy of conservatives. They claim they're patriotic, and they claim they care about the flag, but they'll wear a flag, and they break the flag code all the time. They wear flag shirts and flag. I'm like, what the hell are you talking about?
4: What?
3: That's not a flag. That's not a flag by the definition of the flag code.
4: Right.
3: You want me to pull out the flag code? I'll show you. We can go, well, I don't believe anything that I read. That was his answer. And so you actually have a significant number of people that are like that. I don't know what's going on. I don't want to know what's going on. Mm-hmm. I heard this. I can't even tell you where I heard it, but I liked it, and I don't want it fact-checked.
4: Right.
3: That, I mean, when you're dealing with that, what in the hell do you do? When you deal with people who sit there and say, no police.
4: Yeah.
3: No military. No president. No House of Representatives. No Supreme Court. No Electoral College. When you actually do, and you go, well, can you explain the Constitution? Do you understand it? Do you understand the separation of powers and the three branch of government? And they're completely clueless on the Constitution, yet they want to get rid of it. That's, to me, that's the most frustrating thing. The people that I met last week aren't as frustrating to me because at least they tell me what they believe on the issues and can explain to me and connect the dots with it. The problem we have in this country are the people that are just pure rage and emotion, no logic, no critical thinking.
4: Don't question anything.
3: Don't question anything that they believe.
4: Right.
3: And then you ask how they came to their beliefs, and they can't even tell you. And when they tell you, it's something absurd like, well, because conservatives don't follow the flag code. And you say, well, explain that. They wear T-shirts, and they wear things with flag emblems on it. And I saw a guy with a half a flag. It wasn't even the 50 stars. He actually said that. I go,
4: wow.
3: That's not a flag. Even by the flag code, it's a,
4: right.
3: Want me to get you the, let me get the flag code. Let's look it up on my phone right now. No, because I don't believe anything. I don't believe anything in the news at all.
4: You know what's interesting?
3: How do you?
4: My dad in the hospital, this was Saturday evening. I always say, my dad and I, when we get together, we have our own little talk show. And this one was very brief because apparently he was in the hospital. No, but he was, obviously, he was feeling better by that time. He was stable. And he turned the TV on, and there was, I think it was the Texas Tech game. I think he was watching it. But he didn't have the sound on. He just wanted, I think, to check the score or something. He said to me basically what you and I have said. Why aren't people asking questions? Why do they not question things? Why do they not? They just say it as a matter of fact, and then, of course, the media is not going to question them. There's no real debate. You know, there's the lobbing of the ball back and forth. You know what it is? It's a game of Pong. Dad didn't say this, but that's the point he was making. There's no real debate. There's no one questioning things. You know, as an investigator, my dad questioned everything. That was his job. Your dad, during his job, during his career, he's an engineer.
3: Well,
4: is that going to work? How does it work? Well, it better work. Or we can't do it.
3: Well, that's why when I was a little bit 14-year-old, I was thinking to myself, is my dad just this arrogant or cocky when he said, what you need to do in business is you need to be right 100% of the time. And I said, Dad, you nobody can be right 100% of the time. He goes, well, then shut the hell up.
4: Don't say
3: if
4: a thing until you're right.
3: Know, if you don't know if you're right on these things, because in engineering, you can't be wrong. Yeah. So you better be 100% right in everything that you do. And if you're not, sure, then go and find it out.
4: Right.
3: And, you know, that's how I would. And so for the people that I know, the people that I hang around with, all of my family,
4: mm-hmm.
3: yeah. they may not yeah. be involved in what they have to do, critical thinking, but critical thinking is the core of their belief.
4: They question things. They're curious about things.
3: They connect the dots. Curiosity. We've talked about the lack of curiosity that exists out there because I would want to not sound like an idiot. What are the biggest fears that I had? I didn't want to be a talk radio host.
4: Right. I still don't.
3: Sue, thank you. God rest her soul. Mm-hmm. Was the one who apparently saw something in me and said, well, you're going to do the talk show. And I said, I can't. She said, you know, I said, I can't. And I won't. She goes, well, you don't have a choice. And she didn't even give me a raise to do it. She piled extra work and didn't give me a raise. I used to hit her on that as my defense when every time I talked to her, she said, okay, I'm ready. And I'd have to say, thank you for making me do talk radio. Yeah. And why? Well, because as a 55-year-old, this really, you know, 60-year-old, I think she died about 5 years ago, 6 years ago. Mm-hmm. So I told her I probably really wouldn't be employed talking about Lady Gaga or Macklemore.
4: Yeah.
3: Or whatever. You know, unless it had something to do with, as we know now, anti-Semitism. But I was scared to death of being wrong.
4: Yeah, yeah.
3: And a listener calling me up or somebody going or a guest going, you don't know what the hell you're talking about. That scared the hell out of me.
4: Yeah.
3: Why? Because it'd be incredible shame that how dare I went on a public forum and sounded like I was a complete, you know, clueless jerk.
4: Yeah, right. And now you're just a jerk.
3: Now I'm just a jerk.
4: You know things, but you're a jerk.
3: Yeah. Well, I think I know things. No, but we question all the time.
4: No, we tell our, I think we said to our listeners for years, and maybe recently we haven't said it as much. Question anything you hear on our program. Do your own homework. Mm-hmm. When Elon Musk said, you are the media. His point is, you have access to the information. You can go out and find that information. You can be what a journalist actually should be. It may take work, but with today's technology, it's right there in your hand, and you can do wonders in terms of finding out for yourself the truth. Not everything is true, of course, on the internet, but people know the truth when they see it, and when there's evidence to back it up, history to back it up, you know it's true. You know you can count on it.
3: You can ask my great nephew or his father, my nephew. Both like sons to me.
4: Yes.
3: And I told them both because they knew early on what I did.
4: Right.
3: And I told them, I said, and sending my great nephew just off to college this week.
4: Yeah.
3: I said, question everything.
4: Right.
3: Just because the professors are there, remember what great grandfather said to you, that just because you got a title does not mean you got an instant infusion of brains. Just because they're a professor doesn't mean they know what they're talking about.
4: Right.
3: I said, as I told you all the time about me, don't agree with me because you love me and you believe I'm your great uncle and I'm in talk radio and on a national forum, so I know what I'm talking about.
4: Right.
3: Question anything that I tell you.
4: Right.
3: Yes. You need to be autonomous in your thought process.
4: Right.
3: You need to be a critical thinker of your own. So you make me prove my point. And if you're not happy with my answer, question me more.
4: Right.
3: That's the only way I know how to live.
4: I've been married for 37 years. I tell my wife, question everything except for anything I say.
3: I thought it was yes, dear.
4: And that.
3: Oh, same difference.
4: Well, out loud, I say yes, dear.
3: Okay.
4: In my brain, I'm saying the other thing.
3: We are Red Eye Radio.
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5: 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Typically, the highest rates across major segments are paid for loads negotiated on Sundays, and the highest volume of loads for all segments is seen on Mondays, also the weekday that tends to be the best for flatbed negotiations, yielding the best rates. Owner-operators tend to have less negotiation strength on Tuesday, which shows the lowest weekday spread between brokers' offered rates and actual paid rates. Broker offers tend to rise by Wednesday, as the end of the week is in sight. This day also seems optimal for the 3 o'clock hustle, so-called for its reliance on that afternoon time of day, when brokers are getting nervous, to improve negotiation strength. 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
3: We are Red Eye Radio. He is Eric Carly, and I'm Gary McNamara. Coming up on the bottom of the hour, just 2 points, two issues here, just in the last couple of days, where you've got nobody in the mainstream media questioning. You know, we talk about everything here.
4: Right.
3: Two different issues. We'll have that coming up at the bottom, or following the bottom of the hour.

0: With SRN News, I'm John Scott. Saudi Arabia's crown prince reaching out to Egypt for support against Yemen's Houthi rebels who have disrupted key avenues of commerce, contributing to a spike in the global cost of oil. Egypt unlikely to offer any military help to Saudi Arabia, but the country is influential in the Arab world and can help rally support. NATO says its fighter jets have shot down a drone that entered Lithuanian airspace. NATO officials announcing the incident the day after the head of the alliance said strikes close to its territory would only increase its support for Ukraine in the war against Russia. Israel's Air Force carrying out two strikes early Monday on a southern Lebanese village. The strikes came amid a new round of escalation in violence between Israel and the Lebanese militant group Hezbollah. This is SRN News.
1: Patrick was way behind on his IRS taxes.
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13: And he is Eric Cronin. I'm Gary McNamara.
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13: 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Listen when you choose. It's so easy. And I got a lot of people when I was there to go, you know, how do we find you? It's like,
14: Well, you're not going to find us, but you'll find our show.
13: Right. I go very, very quickly. And I told them how to download the app. And
14: yeah.
13: And some were listening right there.
14: We're oh, wow.
13: In a restaurant.
14: Nice.
13: Listening on their phones right there. And I'm like, well, you don't have to listen right now when I'm here. I don't want to get into a fight if you disagree with me. They were laughing.
14: One of my dad's personal caretakers, actually, young Ryan, who is studying to become a registered nurse and eventually wants to become a doctor. And I told him, I said, you know, because he got into asking me about, because I wanted to make it all about me while I was sitting there in the hospital with my dad. And so but somehow we got in a conversation while we were waiting on dad in one of his procedures. And I told him and I said, here, you can Google the, and I said, we have our own app. And he goes, oh, there's the app. And he downloaded right there. So Ryan, if you're listening, thank you.
13: Sure.
14: To all the professional caretakers that are listening. Thank you for listening. Yeah, that's great. Thank you for what you do.
13: I think I made the day of my nurse today when I went to the cardiologist.
14: By leaving,
13: the way, just so everybody knows.
14: By not disrobing and
13: just normal
14: putting
13: screening.
14: A gown on?
13: No, I had my EKG, so I had to take my top off.
14: You did?
13: Yeah, so there I am, laying on the bed. I got my, you know, I've got my top off. And,
14: remind
13: you know,
14: my, to
13: she's
14: never get an
13: putting
14: EKG.
13: All the, you know, whatever the tape is before the electrodes, whatever. You know, she keeps, you know, touching my chest. She goes, I'm sorry if my hands are cold. I'm sorry if my hands are cold. Are you okay? Are you okay? And I said, I'm an old man. I have my top off and a young woman is touching my chest. I'm okay. And she burst out laughing. It just burst out laughing.
14: And then asked for somebody else to take over?
13: No, she knew I was kidding. She's fine. It's just fine. People understand my sense of humor very quickly.
14: Yeah. It's you know, when you go, it becomes the more visits you have and checkups you have and tests you have, it becomes more intimate. By the way, when I was in the hospital for days, and my dad, by the way, I brought his go bag, up there with him. He asked, "Do I have to put on a gown?" And they said, well, no, you know, because of the situation, you don't have to. If you've got a loose T-shirt, you know, and whatever you would like to wear. And he brought pajamas, so he never had to wear a gown. And that was just based on what he was going through. When I was in the hospital in 2019, I told my dad that story. I said, I actually stayed in my jeans. I kept the gown on. I put a gown on, so the gown was my shirt. But I kept my jeans on. I wouldn't, except for when I took a shower. I was like, no, I'm keeping my jeans on.
13: I won't get into the details, but this goes back a couple of years ago when I had to go to the proctologist.
14: Yeah.
13: Not a colonoscopy.
14: Yeah, you can't keep your jeans on there.
13: Something else
14: that's,
13: there.
14: That's a jeans-off place.
13: And as that one procedure, we're not going to expand on the procedure.
14: Right.
13: And he said, are you okay with this? You're not uncomfortable? And I started laughing. He goes, why are you laughing? I said, as soon as I come into a doctor's office, everything is chemistry and biological in my mind. Don't worry. I'm fine with all of it. Then I asked him afterwards. I said, do you like your job?
14: Yeah.
13: You know, because I, you know, as you say, when you go.
14: Right.
13: When you get older.
14: Right.
13: For example, I realize now why I no longer like sports. Because sports is always about, you know, playing the numbers, the percentages, and, you know, can they win? What's this? What's that?
14: Yeah, yeah.
13: You know, what's his percentage? And I've simply changed my numbers from that to, oh, my blood sugar is just over this. Okay. What is my, oh, look at this, 123 over 76 with a 54 pulse. Oh,
15: hey,
13: that pulse is a little bit
15: welcome to Health Center, everybody. Gary's A1C is what we'll talk about.
13: And what's that PSA number there? I just switched my numbers to something else. The only thing was I like the old numbers better because they weren't life and death.
14: Well, A1C does sound like a college sports league, doesn't it?
13: Or a politician from New York.
14: The A1C West.
13: You know, what's your A1C? I hate her. It's... but I was telling, I said, do you like your job? To the proctologist, but do you really like? He goes, I love my job.
14: Yeah.
13: And I said, why? I said, because people are so extremely uncomfortable to come in and get some, you know, to get something done if they have a problem in that area. And I put them at ease and they walk out very comfortable and much more understanding that, look, this isn't a, this is a biological problem.

0: 5 years.
1: So the next month, I have that to look forward to. Anyway, the last one, they come in and they say, okay, you're going to have to, you know, fully disrobe and you can put this on. And I said, I'm sorry, I'm here for the teeth cleaning?
0: You know how you know you're old? This is how you know you're old and concerned about your health all the time. Mm-hmm. That the last time I had my last colonoscopy was December of 24.
1: Mm-hmm.
0: And I remember my doctor telling me, this is my primary doctor before I went in.
1: Right.
0: He said, you know, if you're clear, you'll never have to get a colonoscopy again. He goes, because it would be 10 years and they don't give one after 80. And I said, to hell with that. I said, if I'm clear, I want another one. He goes, insurance might not cover it. I go, I don't care. I'm not waiting.
1: I
0: said, I've had polyps in the past and I'm not waiting. When you're sitting there telling your doctor that no way am I not going to get a colonoscopy, I want a colonoscopy. When you're at that point in your life and that's your mindset, you know you're old.
1: Yeah. Yeah, definitely.
0: Please, I want the colonoscopy. But I wanted to make sure we get to this because I thought it was interesting as we were talking about critical thinking skills and politics. There are two different issues out there. One we talked about yesterday when you weren't here, and it was AOC and also Arianna Pressley talking about, you know, the lynchings, you know, the 10 black lynchings that happened.
1: Right, right.
0: And talking about the fact that we need to stop this, you know, the epidemic of racial lynching in the United States. And they say those things and nobody questions them. They never get questioned.
1: Right.
0: My God, there's been 10. National Review went through every single one.
1: Mm.
0: There's no indication of any evidence at all of any type of lynching whatsoever.
1: Wow.
0: There, from what they know, no white people involved in it at all. Not one. Looking at, and they went through every single one and every investigation of every single one. And I got a text going, yeah, but that's unusual, so they should investigate it. I go, what do you mean it's unusual? You investigate each one of them. That's what you do.
1: Yeah.
0: And that's what they've done. They've investigated each and every one of them. Unusual things happen all the time. Unusual things happening does not automatically mean that I'm going to guess what the cause is without any evidence whatsoever.
1: But or apply the cause, basically project what the cause is and have people and try and convince them that's what it is.
0: Because it's projecting, because they weren't saying allegedly or it could be this or that's a possibility. They said it is this. It is lynching.
1: Right.
0: And you have a press that does not sit there and go, that's reprehensible and evil that you did something like that.
1: Right.
0: Because what you're doing is you're trying to create racial hatred by lying. You're trying to get one race to hate another race by lying. Well, how do you solve that? You solve that by saying, what's the truth of this all? But the left has no interest in the truth at all.
1: No.
0: It's simply, this happened, so it must be this, even though there's a complete lack of evidence in any of those cases that what you have said, which is a lynching, which is a mob, by the way.
1: Yes.
0: Lynching is a mob that comes after you.
1: Right.
0: There's zero evidence, but again, you didn't question it. The other one is the whole AI thing.
1: Mm.
0: And when you were gone yesterday, I was talking about the whole AI thing. I said, you know, the problem is, you know, people make instant assumptions.
1: Mm.
0: Well, the CEOs, no CEO ever wants regulation, and they're saying that they want regulation, so there must be something wrong. And I'm sure you and I both know, no, CEOs, especially liberal CEOs, when they know that the public opinion is going in one way, always talk about the fact that, well, we'd like some government intervention here and we can help. Because they want to help create their own regulations and influence it with government.
1: Right.
0: So we all know that already happens, but it's assumed nobody questions it. And we've always said, you question everything. I look at one of the biggest problems is in this whole AI thing is specifically tell me what the doomsday scenario is. Because remember, it first was water and electricity.
1: Right.
0: They're not talking about that anymore. And then it was, you know, we haven't heard that in a month and a half.
1: Right, right.
0: And then it was, what was the next? Oh, all the jobs are going to be killed. And all of a sudden there were
1: a few weeks ago that the jobs would just, so they would spend all this money in building these centers and then all of a sudden, boom, You know, I mean, Jobs would just go.

0: that all these jobs go and would not be replaced.
1: Right.
0: Well, that argument's been going on for years on AI, you know, and technology in general.
1: Yeah, right.
0: That jobs would be lost.
1: Automation.
0: And we've said, everything. But nothing in history has ever shown that. Why are you making that assumption? And why am I wrong for looking at history and saying, well, I don't know if that's true or not. Why am I automatically demonized when I say history has shown that massive? Because you look at the change, as we've talked about, from the agriculture to the industrial society, happened in less than 100 years, and really there was a 98% of the jobs changed.
1: Yeah. Yeah.
0: It completely changed in less than 100 years.
1: Right.
0: And the society handled it. Will society have to change? Of course. Because my father told me, the job market's never going to adapt to you. You have to adapt to the job market. Duh.
1: Right.
0: Once you know that, you go, well, then it's my job to be prepared. But on the whole doomsday scenario, and Jim Garrity got into it in National Review because one of the CEOs was talking about chemical warfare, AI.
1: Right.
0: Well, but the concern was terrorists getting into the AI to figure out how to do chemical warfare faster. It wasn't that AI was getting out of control and would create any type of doomsday scenario. None of that was a part of it. It wasn't that AI will go wild. It's will the wrong parties be able to get into places that they shouldn't be able to get into that they can get into now?
1: Yes.
0: Because always hacking has always been a problem. Well, is that the doomsday scenario that we should stop AI? What is he do? And we have such a reactionary society that makes an absolute opinion based on ignorance. That's a huge problem that we have. And to my disappointment, it's now coming over to the right.
1: Yeah. Yeah.
0: Where you say, well, I want to question this. Well, then you must be the other side. Then you're the evil person over there.
1: Well, that you have to take an absolute, which means you have to assume that what you believe or the side that you're on is going to be absolutely correct.
0: We saw it with, okay, they didn't tell us the truth on the COVID vaccine.
1: Right.
0: To the point of a significant portion of people in this country, all vaccines are bad.
1: Yeah. Right.
0: Where the hell did that come from? What are you talking about? History will blow that out of the water.
1: Yeah.
0: Smallpox, polio. We can go on and on and on and on.
1: Yep.
0: But it's this instant thing that once the political narrative is hit, you're either aboard or you're demonized, and you must be against everything that little political insulated ball believes.
1: Right. Exactly.
0: Which, of course, is ridiculous.
1: And the moment you question it, even,
0: yeah,
1: you're separated from the group.
0: Yeah. We are Red Eye Radio.
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0: We're Red Eye Radio. He's Eric Harley, and I'm Gary McNamara. So I really think that, you know, one of the biggest problems we have is not that we don't have the right answers, but we don't have the right questions, and people don't question enough.
1: That's it. That's it. It's so funny that you say that, because my dad in the hospital said that the other night. That was the extent of our little talk show we always have, you know, based on our limitations, you know, with time. But he brought up that point, and it really hit home, because you and I have been talking about this recently, most recently, and Dad's picking up on it. Everybody knows this. And you should always, I think you hit it right there. It's not the answers, it's the questions.
0: Yeah. Right.
1: It's intelligence, by the way, isn't measured by what you already know or think you know. It's your ability and also drive to find out the truth, to find the answers.
0: Somebody worked with my father and said, your father's the smartest guy in the room all the time. And I said, what do you mean? He said, because he asked the most questions.
1: There you go.

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12: News this hour from Town Hall. I'm John Scott. The Federal Reserve widely expected to lift its short-term interest rate later today for the first time in 3 years to fight high inflation. It's a move that would cut the central bank at put it at odds with President Trump's support for a cut.
13: While President Donald Trump has consistently advocated for lower interest rates to keep American enterprise competitive globally and ease borrowing costs for working families, the Fed's insistence on tightening policy risks dampening momentum. Higher benchmark rates translate into elevated costs for mortgages, auto loans, and credit cards, placing unnecessary strain on household budgets already affected by broader inflationary pressures. Pro-growth policies such as deregulation, domestic energy production, and tax incentives address supply-side issues far more effectively than artificial rate hikes that suppress economic activity. Bernie Bennett, Washington.
12: A man convicted of killing three people set to be executed today in Huntsville. Meanwhile, a judge has halted another execution scheduled for the same day in Georgia. It would be the fifth execution in Texas this year. Georgia has yet to carry out any. James Norman sentenced to death for the 2005 triple murder during an attempted robbery in Edna, a small town in Texas. James Humphreys convicted of killing two real estate agents at a model home in an Atlanta suburb in 2003. The judge in this case issued a stay of execution. A last-minute mail-in voting fight ended at the high court.
14: The Supreme Court has blocked President Trump's effort to tighten mail-in ballot rules before the November midterms. The court said the changes would likely lose and that there is not enough time before Election Day. Justice Clarence Thomas and Samuel Alito dissented. President Trump praised those two justices, said the ruling makes cheating easier, and argued the rest of the court failed to do its job. Current mail-in voting rules stay in place. Willie Nelson, The White House.
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12: U.S. household income finally topping pre-pandemic levels last year. Bob Agnew with more.
16: The figures show that even after taking into account higher prices, the typical household is now earning more than it did before the pandemic. But it's a small gain over a six-year period, and that helps to explain the generally sour mood many Americans still have about the economy. The report also serves as a stark reminder of how the past 5 years of rising prices have limited Americans' earnings and purchasing power. Bob Agnew reporting.
12: Senate Democrats blocking legislation to create a new regulatory framework for cryptocurrency. In doing so, they're stalling an industry-backed effort to place new guardrails around digital assets after demanding more limits on President Trump's investments. While some Democrats are friendly toward the industry and support the idea of regulation, they have been adamant that the bill must include strong ethics safeguards. News and analysis at townhall.com. The royal drama is continuing. After moving back to Britain from California, Prince Harry and Meghan moved their two children to a new school in England over security concerns. We hear more on the story from correspondent Julie Walker reporting from New York City.
17: A spokesperson says the decision follows discussions with their security team. Prince Archie, 7, and Princess Lilibet, 5, just began the school year after relocating from California in late August. British media reports that the distance and traffic were concerns. The family is reportedly awaiting a government risk assessment on their security needs. Harry and Meghan, who left royal duties 6 years ago, have been expressing interest in reconciling with the royal family. They continue to refrain from using formal royal titles, which was a stipulation. I'm Julie Walker.
12: More on these stories at townhall.com.
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0: Oh, it's Red Eye Radio. Gary McNamara and Eric Harley talk about everything from politics to social issues. And news of the day. Whether you're up late or you're just starting your day, welcome to the show from the Relief Factor Studios. This is Red Eye Radio.
1: all across America. We are Red Eye Radio. I'm Gary McNamara. He is Eric Harley. Hey, how are you, Gary?
2: Well, thanks for being here.
1: That sounded like bitter, didn't it? Like,
3: well, no. Here's the thing. My neighbor told me that President Trump renamed Tuesday America Day. And I took from that that it was a national holiday.
1: Oh, okay. All right.
3: My bad.
1: How's Dad?
3: He's the strongest guy I know personally. And I put him right up there with John McNamara. And I mean that. I'm very serious, but he gets what you get sometimes, and that is, wait a minute, you're not that old. He's 93, and he is so far no cognitive issues, but you know, obviously physically, some things are going on, an incurable blood cancer that he's had since November of 22. Went to war first time when he was 18, and then went again when I was 4 years old. And, you know, he's the strongest guy I know, again, personally. I've never personally met John McNamara, so I would put them both at, they're both incredible human beings after everything that they have gone through, their minds and everything else. You know, my dad, the seasoned investigator, your dad, the seasoned engineer. So they had those curious minds, and, mm-hmm. and they also wanted their kids to learn, and he's my hero. My dad is definitely my hero, but he is stable. He is back at home with he's got home nursing care. That are very capable for everybody in the professional caretakers out there. You're amazing. I don't know what else to say, because all of us non-professional caretakers. By the way, I am on my way to becoming an unregistered nurse. I'm working at it. I won't be fully registered ever, but I'm learning, because the care requires, and your brother and your sister, who have been amazing with your dad.
2: Full-time caretakers of my father.
3: They are full-time caretakers. And, you know, my sister and I trade off. She's out of town and can't or couldn't get back in time, which is why I was out yesterday. But we're still, as you know, it takes, I mean, your brother and your sister are, and your other sister are all working as a team along with your dad's doctors. And that's how it works. If you're lucky, by the way, to be able to keep your parents in their home, which is what everybody's wish really is. But when you look at the professional caretakers, it's just amazing. And the technology that's out there, but Dad is stable. There's the battle is getting tougher, but he's you know, just got still got a sense of humor. I was helping him set reminders for because he's got Alexa. He can tell Alexa, "Hey Alexa, set a reminder for my new medication for 10:15 p.m." Okay, and so he's got some temporary medications that he's treating an infection and pneumonia. And so I said, but each of them have their own little quirks about them. And he said, okay, help me organize this. He goes, what do you think? When should I take this one at this time? And I said, I think we've narrowed it down to this. There's three new medications. So two in the morning, and then all three of them at bedtime, because one is only one time a day. And so I said, let me send you a text. And then now you can star with messages, at least on Android. You can put a star next to that to basically highlight that message. So Dad, if he needs to, can go into his text messages from me, and there's a star next to it, which happens to look exactly like the Dallas Cowboys star. And when I pointed that out to him, he said, why would you do that to me? And it's,
1: I plan on winning the battle.
3: He says that's kind of cruel. A little salt in the wound. He's just, you know, and he's so so kind, but also on it. And when a new nurse came in, when he was in the hospital, like, you know, they have what they call shifts, you know, and people working at different times of the day, which is weird. I don't know why anybody would work at night, but they do. And, you know, so they would come in and they would introduce themselves, and he would line up all of he knows exactly his last appointment, when his next appointment is. In fact, I'll be taking him to that appointment here in 12 hours. All of these things. And you know, he knows everything and he's got it in line. And other than moving a lot slower right now because of everything that's going on, he's all there. I'm grateful. In a weird way, I told my wife this tonight. In a weird way, I'm grateful to have this extra time with him. I know if you've never been in this situation, that might sound weird. I certainly would not want it under these circumstances. But it is a very intimate setting when you're the non-professional caretaker, and you can communicate with them, and they trust you to do that. And there's that, I don't know how to explain it. But that relationship, that bond, just grows even stronger.
1: You know, I'm glad you said that, because I wanted to say that and I didn't know how to frame it. Yeah. Think about that. I don't know how to frame it.
3: Yeah.
1: I wanted to say, appreciate the fact that he has his cognitive abilities. I didn't know how to say that. And then as I'm thinking it, you went and you said it. And that's just because of the, you know, with my dad, basically 99% of my dad is not there. Yeah. And so I didn't know how
3: and
1: to
3: it
1: say
3: came on,
1: I didn't know how to say that in the right context. And then you said it, which was great.
3: Well, it came on, you know, with your dad, which is what happened with my mom's oldest sister, my Aunt June. It was a very rapid onset for your father, relatively speaking.
1: Yeah, it was. Yeah.
3: For 99% of his life. You know, his mind, that video that you made of him,
1: was that about 4 years ago? Maybe?
3: It was about 4 years ago.
1: It was after COVID. I know that.
3: And it's such a beautiful setting, because he's sitting there and he's talking to you, and it's such an intimate setting, and he's, you know, talking like real people talk, right? He's, and also his engineering mind is going over all of these things. And he's very analytical. And my dad and I always say we have our own talk show inevitably when I see him in his living room. And we had it a couple of times, in fact, in the hospital, in between, you know, all of his blood tests and care, of course. And then, you know, dad was saying, okay, I'm done with Cowboys' new coach. I mean, that's all he said about the Cowboys thing. Aside from the joke, the earlier joke, but you know, it was, it's when you have that, and I'm trying to document everything, because like my maternal grandfather, well, actually all my grandparents, you know, those generations, you have to have somebody tell you a story. And stories have been told since the beginning of time. Mm-hmm. And I think it's important to tell everybody's story along the way. We talked about this the last time I was on. What was that, 2 weeks ago? I don't know. I get a lot of time off, folks. That's just the way it is. I'm the new Howard Stern. But here's the thing. It's... maybe I shouldn't have said that. I don't care. But no, we were talking about young people. We were talking about, you know, what they know, what they learn, and what, how we take things for granted, and the technology that we have, and do they actually know how the real world works, and how much do they know or care to know? about how the real world works or how things work. And it's important, I think, to tell the stories of those who are the generations that have come ahead of us, that are still, those stories are still, all they'll always be relevant. And my father's story is just one of millions. You know, I when I started doing my ancestry thing, it wasn't like, okay, this guy did this and this guy did that, and there's some things that relate to American history and all that. But none of that really interested me. It was how they lived back then, them as a person. I didn't know them. You know, they may be related to me, but I didn't know them. It was about how things worked, how life had to be conducted back then. That was the most interesting thing for my family tree. Yeah, I want to put the names up in place and so the family can see it. But it really was just a history lesson and not necessarily my family history or just my family history. It was an American history lesson, and eventually then European and Scottish, and then it all goes downhill from there. But then it's old crap. But it was, you know, I think about, I was talking to my dad's neighbor, next door neighbor, Dobie. I didn't know Dobie was 85. He looks 75. He's outside. It's 100 and something degrees. He's not wearing a shirt. Fit as a fiddle, 85 degrees. And he's asking me, you know, because I had brought dad home. And he asked me, hey, how's your dad? And we had a chat in his shaded yard. He's got great trees. And I said, you know, we were talking, and I was talking about my dad's service, which he knew. But, you know, there were some questions he was asking. And then he was telling me about going to Vietnam when he was, I think he said 20. And he's 85 now. He's going to be 86 soon. And, you know, all of these stories, again, there's millions of them, of these individuals. And I'm thinking to myself, you know, what happens when they age out? What happens? Because AI's not going to do everything for you, folks. In fact, the stories, if you read the stories of just the last week and a half alone, you realize the confidence that the AI companies themselves have in AI is waning right now. They've hit kind of a plateau as to what they believe people are going to want, need, or be able to do with AI. So,
1: and that's been a big question. That's been a big question that we've talked about
3: yes,
1: in the past.
3: And it still is a question. I don't know. I hope it improves right. People's lives. I think technology is great, but we can't get there without the people. You know, we talked about how Mike Rowe talks about this and all the jobs that are going to be, have to be hands-on, non-tech jobs in order to make AI happen and grow and expand.
1: Non-tech or tech?
3: Non-tech jobs.
1: Okay. Yeah. There's going to be a ton of tech jobs.
3: No, tech jobs, of course, but right. The non-tech jobs in building the centers,
1: right,
3: all
1: right,
3: the data
1: right,
3: centers,
1: right.
3: The construction, all of the things that are going to have to be done by humans that won't be done by robots. And
1: okay, you're talking computer tech, not
3: yeah,
1: engineering right. Or civil technology.
3: Right, okay. Right. Okay. Yeah. Right. And so, you know, Mike Rose talked about how these are going to be, they're still going to require a ton of humans. And we've talked about it. It always does. And going back to Obama saying the problem is the reason we don't have enough jobs is because of ATMs.
1: I mentioned that yesterday, by the way, and just said, I can't help it, but I'm like, what an idiot.
3: Well,
1: because
3: what a moronic statement.
1: And the reason I say that is because of the adoration towards him.
3: Yeah.
1: The, you know, the godlike status of people that the Democrats put forth for him. Remember the Denver rally with
3: yeah.
1: The Roman columns and then right. Grand Park in Chicago afterwards. And, oh, he's just so. And it's like, then then he opened his mouth and it's like, the guy's completely clueless.
3: He's absolutely clueless.
1: But that's a great point because we've talked about the fact that every massive advancement and going from an agricultural economy to an industrial economy moved basically 97% of the workforce to a completely different profession over the period of less than 100 years.
3: Yeah. You know,
1: and what did it do? There was creative destruction. All those agriculture jobs were gone. But every massive advancement in technology has made a ton more jobs than were lost.
3: And Bernie is bringing up the 32-hour work week again.
1: I know.
3: Right, the other day. And I'm thinking to myself, I'm like, okay, I tell you what. I'll listen to that. I'm willing to listen to that idea, Bernie, if you'll do the Eric and Gary plan for members of Congress, Senate, and the House. You will work only 1 hour per week.
1: Right.
3: Only one. And everyone, well, you'll get nothing done. Uh-huh. We know.
1: Yeah, that's
3: $40 trillion and growing.
1: That's where we disagree with even a significant portion of the I won't say conservative, but Republican movement that
3: populist,
1: says,
3: yeah.
1: Yeah, the populist. We need our Congress to do more.
3: No. I'll listen to your 32-hour a week plan for the everyday person, the worker. You know, that's a communist term. It's all about the worker, Bernie, we know. And if I'll listen to your plan, I said listen, I didn't say agree. I'll listen to that if you guys on Capitol Hill will agree to work 1 hour a week. One. Wednesday, 11 a.m. to noon.
1: So you that's only it. Pass what's absolutely necessary.
3: That's right. Exactly.
1: I'm glad you're able to see your dad.
3: Yeah, thank you for everybody. Everybody needs to know the RER crew. No one knows what RER means. It stands for Red Eye Radio. No one knows what Red Eye Radio means, quite frankly. But the Red Eye Radio crew is amazing, and you guys have helped to carry me too many, many times. I owe you, but I'm never paying you back. It's not going to happen.
1: We are Red Eye Radio.
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0: We are Run On Radio. He's Eric Carling. I'm Gary McNamara. Welcome in. Good morning. By the way, I had the greatest thing happen to me yesterday while at the cardiologist. You know, I'm an old guy, so I mean, it's a...
1: We're
0: done with everything. He goes, oh, one more thing. He said, apparently there's a huge mistake on your date of birth. And then he just smiled, and I went, yes!
1: Yes! Oh my gosh, that's great. That's great. No, I mean, seriously.
0: So much fun.
1: I've passed a lot of mirrors, and I'm 10 years younger than you. You've aged a lot better than me. You clearly don't have children and grandchildren. Although you do, kind of. Yeah, I mean, your nephew, you raised your nephew, so,
0: I don't have a wife.
1: Yeah, there's that, too. I wasn't going to say that. Thanks a lot.
2: With SRN News, I'm John Scott. A news helicopter for NBC and Telemundo 52 crashed in Chatsworth, that's near Los Angeles, and killed at least three people. NBC4 Los Angeles anchor Colleen Williams identified two people on the helicopter who were killed as reporter Eliana Moreno and pilot George Marchenio. The helicopter was covering an earlier fatal bus accident. Pennsylvania officials reporting a fourth measles-associated death. An 18-year-old from Mifflin County died from a severe neurological complication of the virus. None of the four people who died were vaccinated. The board of the Kennedy Center voting to close that facility over financial issues and a dispute over putting President Trump's name on the performing arts venue. The venue's leaders have argued the building was in dire need of renovations. This is SRN News.
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0: We are Red Eye Radio. He's Eric Harley, and I'm Gary McNamara. Coming up in just a minute, heartbreaking testimony yesterday before Congress.
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0: You know, one of the things that we've talked about for the longest time is Democrats and their absolute 100% support for sanctuary cities, where we have said, and it's absolutely true, they look at illegal immigrant criminals and they believe that their freedom of illegal immigrant criminals outside of the crime of being here illegally, that they believe that their freedom is more important than the safety and security of American citizens. And the Democrats are okay with that.
1: Yeah.
0: It's crazy, but right. they are. Until you are personally affected by it, as was Elizabeth Carter, whose son and his bride were killed in an automobile accident with an illegal immigrant truck driver. This is some of her testimony, some of the clips of her testimony yesterday before Congress. Here we go.
12: I was born in Phoenix, Arizona, and so were all four of my children. My husband Dennis and I lived in the first home we ever had together, listening to the sound of gunfire regularly at night. We were in a neighborhood where there were gangs all around us, and I didn't feel safe letting my children leave the inside of the house to play in our front yard. We made it our mission to get our children to a safer place, away from the big city and the crime that was rampant in Phoenix around us. And My husband applied multiple times to get a job with the federal government because we knew that could move us out of Arizona. I thought I was taking my children to the safest place I could bring them. I did not realize that I was taking them to a state where sanctuary policies would then... Sanctuary policies have made... Sanctuary policies have divided my life into before and after. Before, my son and daughter-in-law were married and killed 16 days after they were married. And after, before, I had tremendous faith in my government.
1: No longer. She broke down at that point. Let me get to more of this this testimony yesterday. I want to make sure I get to the right audio clips here because it's just absolutely heartbreaking. Here's the continuation. By the way, she is an angel mother, a lifelong Democrat. Here's more.
12: I have also learned that in Oregon, if the prosecutor tries to coordinate with ICE, that could mean that the charges are immediately dropped. They're tying our hands. Our sanctuary laws are not protecting the American citizens that elected the officials. They're protecting people who don't have a right to vote yet. And I keep hearing how many people have been killed by ICE. Does anybody know how many American citizens have been killed by illegal immigrants that should not have been here in the first place if our federal laws were respected? Because I haven't been able to find that number.
1: Let's get to more audio here because it's just so heartbreaking. Here we go.
13: I don't mean to cut you off. I'm running out of time. This is the question for the country to consider. Is it worth enforcing our laws to protect just one American family? One party says absolutely. If we have to mass deport the problem that they built, so be it. If it

0: to open borders.
1: Thank
0: you for being here.
2: I feel like I have to say, as a lifelong Democrat, I am ashamed of what my party is doing.
0: Well, they don't care.
1: Gentlemen's time.
0: Thank you, ma'am.
1: Time is
3: and they don't care.
4: No, they don't.
3: No.
4: We know when they, well, sometimes even pretend to care. They're right now, think about this. For many years, the Democrats have pretended to care about you. They're not even pretending to care about these families.
3: No.
4: Not even pretending anymore
3: and
4: to do it.
3: They've made it clear they're irritated that they have to keep talking about it.
4: Yeah, why do we have to keep having these hearings? And we've been here, we've already had this discussion, as if the grief just ends for these families in a short period of time. I will tell you, it likely will never end for them. And these stories have to be told. And the Democrats don't care. And that has to be repeated and demonstrated daily. But the Democrats are being, in fact, doing the best job at demonstrating how much they don't give a damn about these families.
3: And that's the Democrat voter until they are personally affected by it. And then they're like, well, how did this happen? Well, you voted for it. Your party is 100% behind it.
4: Sanctuary cities is a very easy, there aren't many moving parts to that equation, to that issue, to that, to when sanctuary cities came about and how it's grown into sanctuary counties, sanctuary state or two along the way. It's a very simple idea and platform to understand, because it is part of their platform. It has been, in fact, the basis for their platform for a very long time. It was the platform that Joe Biden ran on in 2020.
3: And then you have what's going on in New York right now. There's a couple of stories in New York. The first one is, I've been on social media, and because a lot of my friends are affected by it, they're giving basically energy rebates because electricity prices are through the roof. So they're giving, so Hochul, well, we're going to make it cheaper for, we're giving it, and people are like, you're giving it back because of the policies that you caused, and it's not making up for the cost of the electricity prices that we have to pay here. But the other one is where they made it clear, state law to all the counties, you cannot cooperate with ICE. You cannot get rid of illegal immigrant criminals that ICE wants that you have in your detention. And I think there's six county sheriffs and executives, I'm going to guess all Republican, that are fighting this and saying, no, you can't do this. You're trying to dictate to us that in our local community, we have to allow illegal immigrant criminals to go free. Here's part of this discussion back and forth with the Broome County Sheriff Fred Axar yesterday.
1: The Democrats tell us that no one's above the law, unless, of course, they violated our immigration laws, in which case we ought to leave them alone, unless they violate other laws. But when they violate the other laws, they also should not be deported, but instead be released back into our communities. Again, the whole point of their sanctuary laws. What's your opinion?
5: I think that was one of the greatest challenges and the frustration amongst elected sheriffs in New York was, you know, the posture of the governor and the New York, the Democrat-led legislature, follow our laws, don't follow the laws of the federal government, creating this, you know, creating chaos by way of passing local cops, local crime. So I think that's what much of the frustration is rooted in by the plaintiffs in our particular case.
1: Well, that's the old doctrine of nullification that we all thought had died with the Confederacy. The Democrats have resurrected it in our time and is wreaking havoc on law enforcement. Would you agree?
5: Indeed.
3: It's really amazing.
4: Wow.
3: I mean, when you think about it, you just shake your head. But it is what 100% of the Democratic Party is behind. And this isn't, remember, this isn't about even just, you know, the deportation or asylum issues. This is the protection of illegal immigrants.

0: who are here illegally and have committed other crimes, including violent crimes against others, including American citizens. And the Democrats are saying, no, they should be able to stay. This isn't an asylum issue.
1: No. No.
0: It's not about, well, should we look at a path to citizenship for the people that are here doing good? And this is the entire, this is not that.
1: No.
0: This is the Democrats wanting to protect violent criminals that are here illegally, criminals and violent criminals that are here illegally. It's not just the fact that they're here illegally. It's the fact they've committed other crimes, which is why the local police have them. And 100% of the Democratic Party, including the vast majority of the Democrat voter, is completely for it until they're affected by it. And they're like, how did this happen?
1: It's maddening. It's absolutely maddening. This entire thing, think about what they have said, the excuses they've made. Well, Americans also kill people.
0: Yeah, exactly. Then they're using that again now.
1: Think about a setting where a lawmaker would go to the home of a grieving family and say that to their face. Not on MS then, or whatever it is now.
0: MS past tense.
1: MS past tense. MS who's even watching cable anymore. Now, this isn't some debate on a Sunday morning news show or anywhere else. This is happening in the homes of the victims and the families left behind to grieve these losses. And that's where they should be held accountable, these Democrats. Go to their homes. Of course, they're not calling. They're not even calling. They're not even writing them and saying that they grieve with them, that they grieve for their loss. Of course they're not, because they don't care. But can you imagine making an excuse, such a ridiculous excuse, where they would say to these grieving families, well, Americans also kill people.
0: We are Red Eye Radio.
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0: We are Red Eye Radio. He's Eric Carly, and I'm Gary McNamara. Just looking at some of the video, horrific video of that news helicopter crash in L.A.
1: Yeah,
0: because they actually had there was a bus SUV accident. They were over the top of it, and
1: right. You
0: actually hear them talking as the helicopter's going down.
1: Yeah,
0: because the helicopter's looking at the accident. All of a sudden, you see it start dropping, and then camera seems to, you know, the camera just goes out.
1: Yeah,
0: it's just horrific, absolutely horrific, and I guess the pilot and the reporter were killed in it. But I just happened to see it now, and I'm like, oh my gosh, it's horrific to see something like that.
1: Yeah.
0: So keep them in your thoughts and prayers. I don't know what the total casualty report is, but it is reported that both the pilot and the reporter were both killed.
1: Yeah.
0: So
1: yeah, we'll keep their families in our thoughts and prayers.
0: Yep.

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13: News this hour from Town Hall. I'm John Scott. A news helicopter for NBC and Telemundo 52 crashed in Chatsworth, that's near Los Angeles, and killed at least three people. Two of those identified were killed as reporter Ileana Moreno and pilot George Marciniu. The helicopter was covering an earlier fatal bus accident in Chatsworth in which two people died and six were injured. NATO jets downing a drone in Lithuanian airspace.
14: Crisis Management Center says the drone was downed around 60 miles west of the country's capital Vilnius and near the Kaunas Reservoir. The incursion follows a speech by NATO Secretary General Mark Rutte on Monday, where he said that strikes close to NATO territory showed Russian President Vladimir Putin's desperation and also his desire to sow fear and terror. Rutte added such strikes would drive the transatlantic organization to increase its support for Kyiv. I'm Charles Deledesma.
13: A push for more regulations in the skies following several deadly air crashes.
15: Families of the 67 victims killed in last year's D.C. midair collision between an American Airlines jet and an Army helicopter including Doug Lane, who lost his wife and son, are urging Congress and regulators to improve safety measures to prevent future tragedies.
4: We need the people with the power to turn this tragedy into change, to do theirs, and to finish it.
15: Rachel Ferris, who lost four family members, insists airlines must also do more.
11: Do the thing you would demand if your wife and son were on that airplane.
15: NTSB Chair Jennifer Homendy says victims' families deserve more.
16: But we can't spend another moment looking them in the eye and doing nothing.
13: Julie Walker with that report. And the Federal Reserve meeting today, widely expected to raise its short-term interest rate. More on these stories from townhall.com.
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13: While holding a White House press briefing, Attorney General Todd Blanche said President Trump is allowed to be critical of the Supreme Court following their decision on mail-in ballots for the 2026 midterms. Blanche said the president has every right to speak out.
18: He is very frustrated. And I wasn't at the interviews that he participated in during the last administration when he selected these folks to be on the Supreme Court. He has every right. And indeed, he should communicate his concerns with the Supreme Court whenever he has them. This isn't the first time that he's done it, and it won't be the last.
13: Federal authorities say the intelligence services of the Russian Federation are seeking to kill people in the U.S. and European countries that support Ukraine. FBI officials say the agency and its partners have disrupted Russia's attempts to conduct violent acts throughout the United States. News and analysis at townhall.com. Pro and amateur athletes in the U.S. want something done about escalating harassment and violent threats from sports bettors.
19: The NFL, NBA, Major League Baseball, NHL, and Major League Soccer and players' unions are taking their case to state gambling regulators in 35 states and the District of Columbia. They propose a lifetime ban from legal sports books for individuals who harass or threaten pro or amateur athletes, coaches, officials, team personnel, or their families.
13: The Senate moving closer to passing a bill that could transform college sports. This week, senators voted 74-24 to advance the Protect College Sports Act, which would change how colleges pay athletes and limit legal battles. The bill proposes revenue sharing, allowing schools to share up to 22% of certain revenue with athletes and ban coaches from switching schools mid-season. More at townhall.com.
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0: Gary McNamara and Eric Harley talk about everything from politics to social issues and news of the day. Whether you're up late or you're just starting your day, welcome to the show. From the Relief Factor Studios, this is Red Eye Radio.
2: All across America, we are Red Eye Radio. He is Eric Harley, and I'm Gary McNamara. Wellman, good morning. That story out of L.A., the news chopper crashing, some of the horrific video from inside. And the video is horrific because it's the video from inside the helicopters are looking down at this accident. You can see, obviously, the helicopter is falling.
3: Yeah.
2: And then, you know, it goes dark, but it was News Chopper 4 belonging to NBC 4 in Los Angeles. Mm. And it always brings me back to when I worked at a radio station in Buffalo, New York back in 93.
3: Yeah.
2: And it was early, it was January 93, and I was only there for a couple of months. It basically I transitioned me into another job when I went to Illinois. But I was trained by a great guy, a guy by the name of Mike Rosman. And he was like the engineer, but he was also the traffic helicopter guy.
3: Yeah.
2: And on January 11th of that year, they went up to cover the traffic, and it was really foggy, and they ran into power lines over the Niagara River, probably about 6 miles above the falls, and went into the water, and both the pilot and Mike were killed, 48 years old. I'll never forget that. Because and that was when there was a lot of questioning at that point as to whether traffic helicopters were needed.
3: Right.
2: You know, whether it was something, and there was a great debate on that, but he was just a great guy, and it was so terrifying. And then a week later after the funeral, the station came to me and asked me if I wanted to be the traffic helicopter reporter.
3: Mm.
2: I was only working part time as a talk show host.
3: Yeah.
2: And I said no, even though the money was good.
3: Mm-hmm.
2: And I just said, no, I wouldn't be interested in doing it. Number one, the number one reason is that it's not what I want to do.
3: Right. So, yeah.
2: But they asked me, but I'll just never forget how horrifying that was when it happened. And I've got friends, a lot of friends who did that for a living. I'm sure you did too. Oh,
3: well,
2: I was
3: the late Dick Siegel for WBAP, who was a Vietnam vet and Vietnam war hero. In fact, there's some incredible stories of his service in Vietnam. And of course he was the long-term partner on the air with Hal Jay, who still hosts the WBAP morning news and our flagship station here in town, along with Ernie and Ernie Brown
2: and Monty
3: Cook.
2: Was he in the helicopter?
3: He was for a while.
2: Okay.
3: And it started to change with technology, and they were using for radio reports, for traffic reports, and sometimes for television traffic reports. Television, of course, if you have the visual, they have TxDOT cameras or DOT cameras, your state cameras, that are positioned and that can show you backups. And then what they started using was actual pings from cell phones, and they could tell. And so you didn't need helicopters necessarily in the air. With television coverage of news like this event that led to this crash, it is still, of course, necessary. And in Los Angeles, there's a lot of that, because if you look at the layout of Los Angeles, anything from a high speed chase or to anything going on, for television news, that's required. You need to get that kind of coverage to get that kind of footage and cover those stories accurately. And that's essentially what happened. They say it was just before 7 p.m. There are three victims, three fatalities here. The reporter who was in the helicopter, along with a pilot of the helicopter and a pedestrian that was on the ground in the parking lot. The helicopter went down between two buildings, and this pedestrian was on the ground. And there were several people who were treated for injuries on the scene. In fact, Fox News is reporting
2: one hospitalized.
3: Four people were assessed at the scene after the crash, and three pronounced dead, of course. and a Ford transported to a local hospital in unknown conditions. So it's when you look at that again, I was thinking actually about this the other day about how Los Angeles is really unique in how it's laid out and how much footage comes from the air, mm-hmm. you know, there's still a ton of high speed chases and stuff like that.
2: Wildfires,
3: yeah. and so much that's covered, and that happens, you know, in all major cities, but LA, especially with the freeway system they have, there's a lot of coverage from the air. And so again, our thoughts and prayers are with the families of the victims here.
2: All right, so you and I always like to observe what's going on in the media.
3: Uh-huh.
2: And one of the things that frustrates us a lot is when there's a story out there and it's never completed.
3: Yeah, yeah.
2: Or the reporter doesn't complete the story and it doesn't make any sense by how they reported it. And I saw this story yesterday. And again, I'm not picking on Fox for this. It's just a Fox News story.
3: Yeah.
2: And it was a story of the airport X-ray shows terrifying object taped in a carry-on to skip the checked baggage fee. So I'm like, terrifying object? What was it? I mean, what's going on here? So, of course, they got me to read it, right?
3: Clickbait.
2: Yeah, because it was an airport X-ray shows a knife was taped to a carry-on to skip the checked baggage fee, because then I might not actually read it, right?
3: All right.
2: Okay, just a knife and they caught it.
3: Right.
2: Terrifying object, you know, got to me. And that's okay, because if you look at it and there's a knife taped inside your carry-on baggage, you can view that as terrifying, because it's like, what was the purpose of it? So the story goes, a traveler tried to dodge a $100 baggage fee by hiding a dangerous item inside of her carry-on bag, but it wasn't long before she was caught red-handed. The unidentified passenger was going through security at Dane County Regional Airport in Madison, Wisconsin, when a TSA officer spotted what appeared to be a knife on an X-ray machine, according to an employee story published on the agency's website. Officer searched the bag and discovered the knife had been taped in place inside the luggage, according to the TSA. The passenger later admitted that she tried to conceal the knife from TSA because she had an upcoming camping trip. Her response to me was, I was attempting to conceal this knife from the TSA, said the supervisor. The admission, along with the discovery of the concealed knife, prompted TSA to call law enforcement. The Dane County Sheriff's Office and TSA manager responded to the scene, TSA said. The woman told officers she did not think the TSA would find the knife, which, again, you would have to ask if she was being completely honest with that. How smart is she? But my question at this point.
3: I shaped the knife like I put enough tape on it to shape it into a Twinkie.
2: Yeah.
3: I thought they would never find it.
2: So my first thought at that point, you know, by the time we got to this point was, did they arrest her? Right?
3: Right.
2: That's the question that came to mind as I'm reading this.
3: Yes.
2: I haven't finished the story and I'm going through it.
3: Terrifying object here.
2: Because it was a terrifying object.
3: Right.
2: And they go on to talk about the fact that the one TSA officer said, I've seen knives by accident. I've never seen somebody purposely try to, you know, to sneak a knife through in order to avoid the baggage fee.
3: Yeah.
2: Right.
3: Yeah.
2: So I'm sitting there thinking at this point, they probably arrested this person. Right.
3: Yeah.
2: Because she did this knowingly, you would expect an arrest. And the one of the last lines is from one of the TSA officials, for whatever reason you may be traveling, don't jeopardize your income or freedom just to save an item like this $5 knife. And then they have this here. And this is where I look at the reporter and say, you didn't ask the additional questions, because she wrote, the passenger voluntarily surrendered the knife and was cleared to travel, according to the TSA. Well, she didn't voluntarily surrender the knife.
3: No, they took it from her.
2: They took it from her.
3: I mean, if they're saying, because nothing is written, nothing is in this story that says she was given an option to check it on, you know, and put it, you know, in checked luggage. You know, that happened to me one time. I had a great...
2: Well, she might have been. Because they let, her travel.
3: What I'm saying is, it doesn't say they were, you know, that they offered that, right? So I don't know that it's voluntary. Because...
2: Well, no, it's not voluntary because they caught it.
3: I know.
2: They weren't going to allow her to continue to take the knife on.
3: No, no, but there's a choice. There's a choice that they gave me. You can keep it, but you got to go check it. That's your choice. Or you can voluntarily turn it over to them.
2: Right.
3: But that wasn't what happened here. That's my whole point.
2: Right, but they were going to take the knife...
3: Yes,
2: she wasn't going to be able to carry
3: it because she concealed it deliberately.
2: Right, but I look at it and go, she concealed it deliberately.
3: Yes,
2: the fact that they said, okay, you can continue traveling if you put it in, and they don't say that specifically, but if you put it in the carry on luggage,
3: right?
2: You know, if you decide to go back and
3: if she
2: and
3: had
2: check,
3: carry on,
2: you,
3: I guess, yeah,
2: or you know, excuse, not carry on, check.
3: I
2: luggage.
3: Mean, check luggage, yeah. If she had check luggage,
2: if
3: yeah.
2: she would have to take that bag and make it check luggage.
3: Right.
2: Because she didn't have checked luggage.
3: Right.
2: She was trying to avoid the fee to begin with.
3: Right.
2: So apparently she didn't have it. But when they say she voluntarily surrendered it, well, no, she didn't. She didn't have a choice. And you cleared her for travel, and she deliberately, this was not an accident. It wasn't that it fell through and, sorry, I didn't know it. She admitted, I did it.
3: Right. That's what I'm saying. They never, I don't see anywhere where they gave her the choice of, listen, no problem here. If you would like to check it on and check your bag, they called the cops.
2: Yeah, they called the cop, but they let her through. Everybody just said, okay, fine, you can go through, even though you were attempting to skip the baggage fee. You deliberately were carrying that knife on. I would think that you would get some type of charge against you.
3: I would think you probably wouldn't make that flight.
2: Yeah, yeah, and that's the other thing, you wouldn't make the flight.
3: We need to do some more thorough screening here or whatever. I don't know what they would do. But, you know, look, you deliberately disguise this, admittedly, to get this past TSA. I did that with one can of Pringles, and I'm telling you, it took 2 hours. 2 hours, the screening process.
2: Well, can you go through with Pringles?
3: Yeah, you can. If you do it the way I did it.
2: Can you get through with the Pringles? I think you can. You can bring a food item like that on, right?
3: Yeah. It was just a joke.
2: Oh, okay.
3: Yeah. I always go through.
2: No, I was just wondering if because of the canister?
3: The canister. The shape of the canister.
2: Yes, that's what I was thinking. The shape of the canister.
3: Okay. No, that's a great point. I missed that. No. Yes, you can. You just need to let them know. That's not tennis balls, it's Pringles.
2: There were two times I've been pulled over, you know, for extra, you know, baggage search.
3: Yeah.
2: And one was when a friend of mine, her daughter was having a fundraiser for school, and I was back in Buffalo, and she was selling candles.
3: Right.
2: So they gave me a candle in a little glass jar. Mm-hmm. Well, I took my coiled, this goes back about 20 years ago.
3: Yeah.
2: I had my phone charger, and it was like the coil thing, you know, where it's like, what do you call it, where it's...
3: A coiled wire. It's a coiled
2: whatever.
3: Cord.
2: And I just wrapped it around the candle, not even thinking about it. And they were like, whoa, you need to be pulled aside here. Okay, let's be... They go, do you know this looks like a bomb?
3: Did you write dynamite on the candle?
2: No, I mean, it's like... Didn't even...
3: Did you write... Hey, don't worry. This is not dynamite.
2: And the other one was when I was visiting a friend and in Florida a few years back, and she was like, okay, knowing that I was diabetic, you need to try monk fruit.
3: Right.
2: And I always tell anybody who knows me, don't give me anything to bring back. I go back to see my family. Don't give me any presents.
3: Right.
2: Because you're going to give me something that I have to check. I don't check. The best present is no present for me. And yeah. She gave me this bag of monk fruit.
3: And a beanbag chair.
2: And the, you know, the monk fruit powder. Whatever.
3: Right. Oh, the powder. Yeah.
2: The powder.
3: So it's powder.
2: Yeah, the powder.
3: Okay,
2: well,
3: great.
2: Well, you don't bring monk fruit onto a plane because it sets off the alarms that it's an explosive.
3: Oh, it does?
2: Yeah.
3: I didn't know that.
2: It took me an extra half hour to get through. They needed to bring in one of their experts or explosive experts, and it was in a commercial bag.
3: In the original commercial bag. Do you know why it set it off?
2: Whatever's in the monk fruit sets it off.
3: That's got to be good for you.
2: And so they actually took went in the bag, you know, took a needle or whatever and went in, got a sample of it, tested it. They go, okay, it's monk fruit, go through. But it took a half hour for this special explosives expert to get to the gate to check it out for me.
3: Wow.
2: And I was telling her, don't give me anything. So I called her. I go, right when they were waiting, because they were real friendly. They knew it was commercial monk fruit.
3: Yeah.
2: But they had to check. And I'm just like, I'm here because you gave me the monk fruit, and they're going after an explosives expert. What did I tell you? You got to be kidding me. What did I tell you? You told me, don't give you anything. So,
3: I'm still in jail.
2: Yeah, still in jail.
3: So, Monk fruit prison.
2: Those are the two times. Otherwise,
3: they pulled me and did a search for, there were two things. One was a letter opener.
2: Oh, yeah.
3: And it was made by a company. It was a promotional thing. So they designed it even worse than it's even looks like it could do more. In fact, would have done more harm had I wanted to use it in that way. And it was given to me at a trade show. And they were like, you can't. And I'm like, didn't even occur to me. Because it's got a business card on it. Part of it is a business card. The other was one of the greatest pocket knives I ever had, given to me by my father-in-law. And it was in the bottom of the bag. And I still, to this day, can't tell you how it got in my travel bag. But it did. And I didn't know it was there. It was in the very bottom deep crevice of that bag. And, of course, they saw it. And I said, no, you can keep it. I'm not going to check it. So that was it.
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5: That there is a potential tropical cyclone developing in the central Atlantic Ocean, one not expected to make landfall, is perhaps newsworthy, according to USDA meteorologist Brad Rippey, since
6: the beginning of the satellite observation era in the 1960s, we have broken an all-time record for the latest first Atlantic Basin hurricane. In other words, we have not seen a single hurricane so far this year in the Atlantic Basin.
5: So far this year, there have been 5 tropical storms, 3 in the Gulf, Arthur, Bertha, Edward. Although noteworthy about the lack of Atlantic hurricane activity,
6: we have reached the date and passed the date of September 10th. That marks the time frame when we have reached the approximate one halfway mark of the Atlantic hurricane season.
5: And Rippey adds a strong El Nino system is playing a significant role in the lack of Atlantic hurricane development so far this season. I'm Rod Bain reporting for the U.S. Department of Agriculture in Washington, D.C.
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We're Red Eye Radio. He is Eric Cronin. I'm Gary McNamara. Republicans putting out a warning and a new poll on socialism, all on the way.

0: With SRN News, I'm John Scott. The Federal Reserve widely expected to lift its short-term interest rate for the first time in 3 years to fight high inflation. An increase in the Fed's rate, currently at 3.6%, not guaranteed, but most analysts and economists expect a hike. Nick Reiner, son of filmmaker Rob Reiner, will not face the death penalty over charges he killed his parents in Los Angeles. If convicted, the 33-year-old could receive life without parole. Legislation to broadly regulate college sports clearing a first major hurdle in the Senate. The Senate voting to consider the bill, which aims to put guardrails around escalating spending in college sports as the industry struggles to adapt to a new model in which schools can pay players. Senate leadership and President Trump have backed this partisan bill that was passed by the Senate. This is SRN News.
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10: And he is Eric Carly, and I'm Gary McNamara. Welcome and good morning. Thanks so much for being here. 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
11: And thank you.
10: Two things that I noticed yesterday, and we had said this, you know, when I was on vacation last week, and talked to so many Trump voters, and every single one said, yeah, I'll continue to vote Republican, but my God, what the hell is he doing? They were not pleased.
11: Yeah.
10: And I started also seeing it in the media, the media and other, you know, Republican people who aren't voting Democrat.
11: Mm-hmm.
10: I'm taking Karl Rove out of that one.
11: Right. Yeah.
10: Laura Ingraham writes yesterday, swing voters are not motivated by social issues. Social issues didn't stop Clinton. Social issues didn't stop Obama. Social issues did not stop Trump. Swing voters care about the economy. If they are convinced that the war will destroy the economy, attacking the Democrats on social issues won't save the GOP. The Republicans must engage on economic issues. All right?
11: Okay.
10: We go to Newt Gingrich.
11: Yeah.
10: The war with Iran has gone on longer than anyone has expected. If we are serious about preventing the Iranian dictatorship from acquiring nuclear weapons, President Trump must make the case directly to the American people. A war of this scale requires public understanding and support. On both those issues, it's too late for the midterms.
11: Yeah. Way too late.
10: Yeah. It's way, way, way, way too late. You know, it's something that you and I said day one, even before when Trump, and I'll say day one, when Trump was elected, and it was like all the tariff talk and everything else. Mm. And we're like, you said you're going to bring prices down. We just saw the example of what happened to Democrats. Are you going to learn from what happened to Biden? And the Republicans and the president and the administration said no.
11: Well,
10: we're not going to learn what destroyed the Democrats in 2024.
11: And
10: prices, border.
11: Yep. And here's the thing. Through the polls, the public gave them a timeline on pricing. When it came to prices, they said, we'll give you about 6 months to work everything out and make things better. Because in 2024, that was a campaign promise, which we said was a mistake. Because the nature of inflation is at the target rate of 2%, prices in general will still be going up each year.
10: Right.
11: It's a compounding effect on pricing every year. They're not going to come down. We've only had true deflation one time, and that was during the Great Depression. And so what you say is, we're going to work on the economy from day one through deregulation, through going in and bringing in innovation. You go out and you talk about what he did in his first term, and that was MAGA. That was Make America Great Again. That was about the economy. That was about doing everything right to build a huge economy and bring back more liberties through that process, or as a part of that process, and along with that process. That's what really it was about. And we said, you know, one of the things we said in 2020, I think we said it in 2016, Because the number one thing we heard about Trump in 2016 was, with the people who liked him, they said, he's a businessman. We think he'll do great with the economy. We said, take that and say, I'm a builder. We said this again in 2020. I'm a builder. I build things. I've built things my whole life. I want this country to keep building things and building our economy, building our greatness, building our relationships with our trade partners, building a stronger border, building a wall. All of these things could have been done. And those, you know, that's just our thoughts off the top of our head at that time. But the pricing, you know, going in and saying we're going to bring prices down was something that I believe they know or should have known. I can't tell you which. I wasn't on the inside of the campaign. Wasn't going to happen because of the nature of inflation itself. It's hard to believe that his advisors didn't know that. Of course they did, because you know, well, at 2%, and so, at target rate of 2%.
10: And so did the entire Republican Party.
11: Yes.
10: And everyone was afraid to challenge Trump on that.
11: Yep.
10: Everyone. And yep. Now...
11: Or not redirect him even. They wouldn't do anything.
10: And now you've got the panic.
11: Yeah.
10: And then, like I said, when Trump... I mean, it was just... We said, don't do that. Do not. You cannot lie about economics.
11: Yeah.
10: You can't do it.
11: Right.
10: And when he said that tariffs are paid for by the foreign companies, and they're still talking about how rich we are.
11: Yeah.
10: We are so incredibly rich because of the tariffs and because of this, and we're going to give you the dividend. And everyone knows, as Dad said, it's poop for the peasants.
11: That's your dividend.
10: And yeah, the exactly. I mean, the going back to the technology, the, mm-hmm.

0: rebates, these energy, we're going to expand the energy rebates. That is because in New York, the cost of electricity is basically twice what it is in Texas.
1: Yeah.
0: New York is averaging around 29.49 cents per kilowatt hour. Texas is averaging 15.94 cents. Fuel oil. And that's where they use it in the Northeast and in New York. The number of people in New York that have that use fuel oil is unbelievable compared, you know, for example, to the rest of the country. But Northeast, they use it. Up 50%. Everyone knows you're blaming this. Anyone who lives in New York knows it's the state of New York doing that. They know that's not Trump.
1: Right.
0: And they're furious about it, which is why is she still going to win? Yeah, probably.
1: Mm.
0: But it's closer than Democrats like. Yeah. Why? Because of prices. And what's she doing? We're going to give you this rebate, and we're going to give you money back. And they're like, why are you giving us money back? You're giving us money back because you caused this. Because it's known in New York State.
1: Mm.
0: Everyone knows. Because it was, remember, she's the one that said, we got to get rid of these climate change laws and these mandates. It's killing us. And the legislature came back to her and said, what are you talking about? We're not getting rid of it. The entire goal is to skyrocket electricity prices. Mm-hmm. The entire goal is to skyrocket gasoline prices. Sorry, Governor. We know you're doing this because you want to get elected, but this is what we believe, and the people that vote for us believe that, so you're going to be safe. It's New York. People wish to be taxed to death, and people wish to pay way higher energy prices, Governor. This is what we believe as Democrats in the state legislature of New York. That's the message that they're sending.
1: Yep.
0: But the independents are going, but it's so Democrat. And so now you've got on, you know, the state level, they're going, you know, this is closer to race than it should be. And on the national level, you got yesterday, Newt Gingrich, Laura Ingraham. Guys, this is, you know, you've got to explain this war. You got to explain the prices. You got to talk about economic issues. Well, they aren't talking economic issues.
1: Oh, yeah.
0: They're talking about the fact that as Trump's been out there going, look, we know you're not going to mind paying higher gasoline prices. That's not a winning message to win an election. You know, saying we're going to give you $5,000, $9,000, all this has turned your conservative base against you.
1: Because you're talking about handing out money, spending through the roof, like Democrats want to do, thinking it's going to work on conservatives. And that the American public are going to actually buy that it will eventually happen, which it won't. This is the problem, is that you make campaign promises at a very chaotic event, whatever the event was called, rally, poop for the peasants rally.
0: It was a rally. I mean, call it whatever you want. I mean, it's stupid.
1: It was a rally.
0: They had the debate. Of course, it was a rally. It's not a convention. You're not. It's not a process of the party. to pick the candidate or to end the picking of the candidate or the ceremonial picking the candidate. We already know what it was. It was a rally, but it was a rally saying that, and I do believe this. The Republican Party is trying to promote, look, we are the party that will still spend and give you a ton of cash. And we're going to find people to blame. You know, Trump's still blaming the banks. Problem is the credit card companies. No, it's not. Stop it.
1: No, it's not.
0: Our biggest fear was the fiscal liberal in Donald Trump would come out, and it's exactly what has happened. And J.D. Vance is just jumping aboard because I don't know however fiscal conservative he ever was to begin with, because from the very beginning we have questioned his fiscal conservative, fiscal conservative credits or whatever.
1: Yeah. Well, so, and Speaker Johnston is doing the dance.
0: Yeah.
1: Which is I don't know what kind of balancing act.
0: But

0: And you see now, you've got Cruz, because we're now counting.
1: Right.
0: Ted Cruz.
1: Right.
0: Can't do this.
1: Can't.
0: You know, DeSantis, you can't do this.
1: Can't do it.
0: Now Laura Ingraham, can't do this.
1: Can't do it.
0: Now Newt Gingrich, you can't do this. You got to explain what's going on.
1: Well, this is something you and I talked about with Terrace. We said, look, and it was fairly early on. I'd say probably no later than late spring, early summer of 25. We were saying, hey, whatever your game on tariffs is going to be, whatever you're going to do, tell the American people and stick with it. But it was changing every day, and it's changed, I don't know how many times since. For this reason, for that reason, didn't like the phone call reason. You have to show that this is what's needed in order to build our country and make it even greater. You need to demonstrate. You need to explain these things. And it has just hasn't happened. Again, stark difference between the rally from last week and the convention of the summer of 2024 for the GOP, which I thought was stellar.
0: Yeah, and it's just, it's so frustrating to sit here and see the obvious mistakes of the Biden administration when it comes to prices.
1: Yeah.
0: And saying, and the Republicans now going, hold our beer. Yeah. We spend more money.
1: Exactly. No, and once you touch it, you own it.
0: Yeah.
1: And you do. For no reason.
0: We are Red Eye Radio.
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0: We're Red Eye Radio. He is Eric Carlin. I'm Gary McNamara. You know, look, on the issues, we look at a ton of different things. We always look at, you know, I'm always going to vote for who is the lesser of two evils. And if you have any type of conservative leanings at all, socially or economically, you're going to get my vote.
1: Yeah.
0: And 100% of the time, that's a Republican.
1: Yeah.
0: But independents and the public at large, the economy right now is the number one issue, which is how much it costs them.
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8: Breaking news this hour from Town Hall. Armuth Thomason. A Democrat-authored resolution to impeach President Trump. It's gone down to defeat in the House. The measure, tabled on a vote of 232 to 147, sought to impeach the president based on the conduct of immigration enforcement agencies. Saudi Arabia is calling an attempted attack on Mecca a red line. And a prime suspect, Iran-backed Houthi rebels, deny any involvement.
9: The Saudi spokesman said the drone was destroyed on Tuesday evening south of Mecca before it entered its prohibited airspace. He said the attack crossed a red line, the second attempt by the Houthis to target the holy city after they launched a ballistic missile in 2017. In recent days, the Houthis have seized control of parts of Yemen's Red Sea coast overlooking the strategic Bab el-Mandeb Strait, threatening Saudi Arabia's oil exports that have been rerouted from the Strait of Hormuz. The American embassy has issued an advisory to its citizens to reconsider travel to Saudi Arabia and not to travel to the Yemen border.
8: That's the BBC's Mehdi Sikria. The price of oil hovers around $107 per barrel. AAA says a gallon of regular gas averages $4.36, up 4 cents from yesterday. Diesel, $6.31 a gallon. The Trump administration reportedly plans a $2.8 billion arms sale to Israel. The sale yet to be finalized, according to administration sources. Three people killed in the fiery crash of a TV news helicopter in a Los Angeles neighborhood. It happened as reporters were covering the fatal crash of an SUV in a city bus. Two people on the copter, one person on the ground were killed. Two people died in the vehicle collision, while six others were injured in that accident. On Wall Street, Dow futures up 83 points. NASDAQ futures ahead 132. More on these stories at townhall.com.
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8: Security concerns have prompted Prince Harry and wife Meghan to move their kids to a new school.
11: A spokesperson says the decision follows discussions with their security team. Prince Archie, 7, and Princess Lilibet, 5, just began the school year after relocating from California in late August. British media reports that the distance and traffic were concerns. The family is reportedly awaiting a government risk assessment on their security needs. Harry and Meghan, who left royal duties 6 years ago, have been expressing interest in reconciling with the royal family. They continue to refrain from using formal royal titles, which was a stipulation. I'm Julie Walker.
8: European Commission President Ursula von der Leyen has proposed banning kids under 13 from accessing social media, online games, and chat bots. She says she's aware that many perceive the power of big tech as impossible to roll back. She says she disagrees. News and analysis, townhall.com. An effort to make sure you have more choices on the radio in your car.
12: 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National Religious Broadcasters Vice President of Public Policy and Salem Media Vice President of Government Affairs Nick Anderson said, "Make no mistake, House passage of the AM Radio for Every Vehicle Act is a tremendous victory for Christian broadcasters and communicators across the country. 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Keith Peters, Washington.
8: We will hear from the Federal Reserve today. Economists expect the central bank to announce its hiking interest rates in a bid to rein in inflation. President Trump wants the Fed to lower rates, give the economy a boost. More on these stories, townhall.com.
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17: Ed, we're coming at you from our studios in New York City today at the Salem News Channel. 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Good morning. Larry O'Connor here in New York. I get to New York. Meredith and I are there. We're meeting our kids. We're going to see a Broadway show last night, The Lost Boys. So they're turning all of the movies from our generation, Gen X, into Broadway musicals now. All these movies from the 80s and 90s are becoming Broadway musicals. So Lost Boys, No Kiefer Sutherland going on. Neither of the Coreys were there. Actually, they're not all alive, are they? I think one of them's gone. Anyway, the point is, we get to Times Square. We're looking around. We see the, you know, the Coke sign. There's the half-price ticket booth. It's Times Square, right? And I look over there, and there they are, right there, for all the world to see. There they are, Sydney Sweeney. Giant billboard. Sydney Sweeney and her brand-new ad campaign. It's causing a lot of people to, reveal themselves, this ad campaign from Sydney Sweeney. We're going to talk about it a little later in the program. If you don't know what I'm talking about, by all means, do not look it up on your office browser as we're speaking. I will explain it to you in a very PG-13 kind of way, as we've grown accustomed to, and then we'll have the conversation. All right, later in this morning, we've got Cal Thomas this hour. Hour two, we've got Seth Mandel from Commentary Magazine and the former Attorney General of Virginia, Jason Meares. Hour three looks like somebody just made this up and said, here, Larry, we're going to do this. Do with it what you will. In hour three, as you listen to this very program to start your day, I will have a conversation not just with Bill O'Reilly, but then with Ben Shapiro. Quick, what do Bill O'Reilly and Ben Shapiro have in common? Apparently, they're both on this program in our third hour. They have some other things in common, but I don't want to get to it. Yesterday, the FBI Director, Kash Patel, appeared in the United States Senate committee hearing here for oversight, where he delivered some very important information about law and order, about the conduct of the FBI, about crime in this country, you know, stuff that you would want the FBI director to talk about. But then Democrats started asking him questions, and all hell broke loose. Let's start with the stuff that we actually care about. Let's start with cut seven here, if you don't mind. Here's Kash Patel delivering news to Chairman Grassley of the Judiciary Committee, news that should make every American stand up, celebrate, and cheer. Astounding developments when it comes to law and order and crime in this country. Kash Patel yesterday in the Senate, cut seven.
18: In 2025, according to the Uniform Crime Report, we delivered the largest reduction in the murder rate in the history of America. We, the FBI, captured more than 2.5 times the number of the top 10 most wanted fugitives on the FBI's list from the prior administration. In fact, Mr. Chairman, I'm proud to announce today, and I hate to correct you, we haven't captured 9 of the top 10 most individuals on our list. We've captured 10. Just this past weekend, we captured a thug down in Venezuela who is on our most wanted list and on the run for years. He has been captured, apprehended, and is on his way back to the United States of America. That's 10 of 10. Nobody in the FBI history has done that. This year is just another example of how this FBI is capturing literally the worst of the worst.
17: The worst of the worst.
18: World. On top of that,
17: there you go. FBI top 10 most wanted. FBI top 10 most wanted. It's always been a notorious list. It's always been something that you talk about and you throw out, oh, he's on the top 10 most wanted. This FBI director and this FBI, in just a year and a half under President Donald Trump and the Attorney General, they have captured all 10 of the top 10 of the FBI most wanted list. I'm guessing they then reset and add 10 more, just a hunch. I'm not good with math. That's important, critical information the American people need to know and they care about. So I'm glad that it came out in Kash Patel's opening statement. And when Republicans were asking him questions, well, we got, for the most part, there was some weird moments there when Republicans were doing the asking. But for the most part, like this right here with the great former Attorney General of Missouri, now Senator Eric Schmidt, asking about some important issues that, again, affect this country and things that you and I care about. This is clip number two, if you don't mind. Here's Senator Eric Schmidt of Missouri.
19: I want to, in the time remaining, just talk about a couple of things, because fraud doesn't just happen in Medicare. It doesn't just happen in SNAP. It can happen in elections, nonprofits, immigration, government programs, even our political system. Let me run through a couple areas. First, political fundraising. President Trump directed the Attorney General to investigate possible illegal straw donor and foreign contributions through online fundraising platforms. That order specifically cited concerns involving ActBlue, including suspicious donations from foreign IP addresses using prepaid cards. Does the FBI have jurisdiction to investigate illegal straw donations and foreign money entering American elections?
18: We do, and we have a lot ongoing.
19: Okay, I know you probably can't talk about those specific cases, but there are ongoing investigations. Is that true?
18: Yes, sir.
19: Okay.
17: Now, this has to do with foreign money coming into our election system and being laundered through this organization called ActBlue. This is a fundraising machinery that Democrats use to get online payments and funnel them to candidates and to causes. Last I checked, Democrats used to make a lot of noise about foreign interference in American elections. But when it comes to money coming from overseas and fraudulent behavior for political donations, apparently they don't care if it's going through ActBlue. It's going through anything that doesn't have the word blue in it. Maybe they might care. But yeah, they literally left the room during that questioning. There's a lot of empty chairs when it came to that issue. So for the most part, FBI Director Kash Patel gave a pretty good report about law and order, about crime statistics, about what's been going on under his watch so far, what challenges they still have, and some Republicans challenged him on a couple of other issues and things that they wanted investigating. Then came the Democrats. Then the circus came to town. We'll start with one of the smartest people in the United States Senate, really on Capitol Hill, honestly, one of the smartest people in the American government, possibly, some have argued, one of the most brilliant minds on the planet Earth. Of course, you know I'm talking about the senator from Hawaii, Mazie Hirono. This is clip 5, Mazie Hirono questioning Kash Patel.
20: When can we expect your response to our letter?
21: I actually provided, for the first time ever, no director did before, a full analysis of not only my travel records, but Director Comey and Ray's as well. And
20: when you look at that, is there a date anywhere in there for when you're going to respond to us?
21: It's already been responded to.
20: What was that?
21: It's already been responded to. That letter is public.
20: I don't have the response. Do you have it right there with you? Maybe you can hand it to me.
21: You can
20: look
21: it up.
20: The reason I asked that is I had a director who said that there was a report that he had right then and there, and it didn't come to me until a lot later. So if you have a response, give it to me right now, please.
21: It's public. Go look it up.
20: I assume that there is no response. I'm not going to be holding my breath that you're going to provide that response. So anyway, if this snorkel tour and event...
17: You know... Oftentimes, when you do a job like I do, you hear people say, oh, you should run for office, you should do this, you should do that. We'd love to have you. You know, our buddy Chris DeGaulle, who was the host of this program until May, he decided he wanted to get into it. Michelle Tafoya, podcaster, colleague on this network, is running for Senate in Minnesota. Chris DeGaulle is running for the House in Missouri. But also Dan Bongino, podcaster, radio host, you know, set it all aside so he could go be the deputy director of the FBI. I could argue multiple. Our great transportation secretary gave up his career on Fox News so he could serve in the cabinet. The enticement is there. I get it. Scott Jennings, our friend and colleague, is thinking about leaving his show and going and becoming the new press secretary for the White House. That's still being discussed. I get it. And I know they always say when the president calls, you have to rise to the challenge. And no, you don't necessarily have to. But I got to tell you something. Whenever anybody says this to me, whenever anybody suggests, oh, you know, Larry, you should do this job, and it's not going to happen, it will never happen. I have other responsibilities, and the skeletons in my closet are insane. It's never going to work. That said, whenever I start to think, oh, it'd be kind of cool to have this job, it would be kind of cool to be in a cabinet. Cabinet secretaries have very cool offices, by the way. I've been in a couple of them. It would be really, really cool to have that kind of job and have that sort of and have that kind of influence. Whenever I start thinking that way, all I got to do is look at a clip like that and recognize that my entire life, my entire career, everything that I know, everything that I have been through, every ounce of dignity that I still have, I will have to put on the back burner, set aside, and actually show deference to people like Mazie Hirono. Imagine being a 4-star Marine Corps general reporting about troop movements and exercises you're going to be doing in Guam, and then have to keep a straight face when Congressman Hank Johnson tells you that he's worried that too many Marines on the island will cause Guam to flip over, and you're not allowed to say you are a complete and total fool, Congressman. You're a moron, and I shouldn't have to waste my time sitting here. I could be, you know, getting a pedicure right now, but you can't do that. You got to be nice. You got to be respectful. You got to give them deference. But Kash Patel yesterday decided, yeah, no, I'm not playing that game. Kash don't play that. So in a moment, you'll see how everything came crumbling down because Mazie Hirono was just the appetizer. Coming up, the main course, Adam Schiff and, oh yes, Spartacus himself, Cory Booker.
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0: The midterms are almost here, and Republicans could be in deep trouble. Polls show Democrats leading in key races. Tonight, Rob Finnerty on Newsmax reveals the growing threat from the DSA and the radical left. With less than 60 days to go, Finnerty says it's time for the GOP to hit the panic button. The House may go, and control of the Senate is up for grabs. Gas prices, mortgage rates, health care, and out-of-control national debt. Americans are angry, and the progressive left wants total control of Congress. Tallarico, El Sayed, AOC, Bernie Sanders. Finnerty reveals President Trump's secret plan to fight back and what you can do to help him. Don't miss Finnerty tonight at 8 p.m. Eastern on Newsmax. 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
1: Bringing the drama here to your Wednesday morning. It's O'Connor and Company. Here's Cory Booker, speaking of drama. What do the kids call them? Drama queens. That's it. Yes. Here's Cory Booker, the proud senator of a very proud state, New Jersey. Oh, New Jersey, this is your man, Cory Booker, engaging with Kash Patel. Take a listen.
2: By the way, violent crime arrests by the FBI in New Jersey are up 75% on top of the historic results we've already delivered for the American people.
3: And yeah, thanks to the state police and local police
2: officers. Irrespective of the lies that he continues to tell.
3: Sir, nothing I have said here is a lie.
2: You said your time's up. Are you done or not?
3: No, are you done or not?
2: You
3: want to answer my questions? If you want my questions, go to the next person. This is ridiculous. What a mockery you are.
2: You are the biggest mockery in the United States Senate, and you're sitting next to Schiff.
3: Yeah, well, 8 million people in New Jersey don't think so.
4: Done.
3: At least I didn't get my job the way you got your job.
4: Are you going to interfere with Senator Graham, asking her questions,
3: I
4: too?
3: I certainly will not.
4: Too, as well? Or are you done
3: not.
4: Now? Are you ready to shut up?
3: I am done, sir.
1: I know. I know you want decorum. I know that you want everyone to just, you know, not behave this way. They're adults. Stop acting like children. But I'm sorry. You're the biggest mockery of the U.S. Senate, and you're sitting next to Adam Schiff. That goes in the Hall of Fame for Kash Patel. Oh, speaking of Adam Schiff, you asked for it. You got it. Here we go.
5: I want to read you a statement that you made about the press. This was in 2024, when you said that the mainstream media was, quote, the most powerful enemy that the United States has ever seen. You stand by that?
2: Your colleagues put that on full display here today.
5: Do you stand by that?
2: I'm answering the question.
1: Let's just pause that. This is Adam Schiff asking the director of the FBI, Kash Patel, a question about something that he said in February of 2024, before he was director of the FBI, before the primary season was over, before we even had... Hell, back then, not only was Joe Biden still president, he was still the Democrats' nominee for president in 24, back when Kash Patel said that. Now, this would be, I guess, a fair line of questioning if this were the confirmation hearing for FBI Director Kash Patel, but there's nothing that has occurred in America having to do with justice and law and order and crime. He's from California, by the way, I'll remind you. But last I checked, the murder rate is pretty bad. Last I checked, there's a lot of crime in California. But what is he caring about? He cares about a meanie-faced thing Kash Patel said about reporters a year before he even became FBI director. All right, go ahead and keep it rolling. I just wanted to point out, in case anyone missed that, it was February of 24. Go ahead.
2: Display by hacking around the same lies and
5: this is your comment.
2: That's what makes the majority of the mainstream
5: media. Chairman, I don't want to have to go over my time as other colleagues have.
2: I've answered the question.
5: If you could answer the question, do you stand by this statement?
2: That's a great picture. You should post it.
5: Do you stand by your statement?
2: I always do.
5: So is it your view then that the media is a greater enemy than Iran?
2: That's not what I said. I said the media that participates in lying like you do in the baseless attacks on me and my personnel and my loved ones is the most harmful institution to the United States of America because
5: you
2: don't want to tell the truth.
5: By this mainstream media that you're accusing of lying, you're talking about the New York Times? Are they part of the enemy?
2: I mean, I'm talking about the ones that you said are still looking for.
5: Are you talking about the New York Times?
2: Aren't you and them the ones that look for Russia collusion?
5: Excuse me.
2: Did you find Russia collusion? Is it in that envelope that you held up?
5: We need an extra minute and maybe continuing as long as he...
2: Or what about those illegal FISA warrants when we and I were on the House Select Committee together?
5: I'll stipulate for the record...
1: Yeah, he'll stipulate for the record, just so you know, Kash Patel and Adam Schiff know each other very well. They go back many, many years. Back when Adam Schiff was a member of the House of Representatives and he was the ranking member on the Select Committee on Intelligence, Kash Patel was the counsel for that committee. And he knows everything about Adam Schiff. He knows everything that Adam Schiff lied about. Lied about with his pals in the mainstream media. Just so you know, if you're paying attention and you're keeping score, there is a reason why Adam Schiff decided to use his time to defend his pals that run CNN and the New York Times and all the networks. There's a reason why. Because they're covering his butt right now. They love Adam Schiff. He comes on the air, He gives all the lies that are great for the ratings and great for their agenda. And then he gets exposed for all of his lies, like Kash Patel just did, with regard to all that Russian collusion that he was on with Jake Tapper about every other day, telling you about it. And then it doesn't matter. You can go on his, on their programs, and you can lie, and then you'll just be invited back the next day. And that helps him win elections and raise money. That's why Adam Schiff is defending the media right now and attacking Kash Patel, your director of the FBI. Cal Thomas coming up in just a minute. 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
8: SRN News, I'm Rich Thomason in Washington. A Democrat-authored resolution to impeach President Trump has gone down to defeat in the House. The measure tabled on a vote of 232 to 147. Saudi Arabia calls an attempted attack on Mecca a red line. The prime suspect, Iran-backed Houthi rebels, they deny any involvement. Price of oil hovers right around $107 per barrel. AAA says a gallon of regular gas averages $4.36. That's up 4 cents from yesterday. The Trump administration reportedly plans a $2.8 billion arms sale to Israel. Powerful 2,000-pound bombs said to be part of the pending arms deal, yet to be finalized, according to administration sources. On Wall Street this morning, Dow futures 80 points higher. The NAS futures are up 125 points. More details at srnnews.com.
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0: communists have taken over. Now there are bums on the streets. They were there before. Look at all the rats. It's the communists' fault. No, they were kind of there before. We did see Lost Boys, as I mentioned last night. Every 80s and 90s musical is being movie is being turned into a musical. There was a trend there where, like, Mel Brooks movies were all being turned into musicals. Producers, they did Young Frankenstein. These movies from the 60s and 70s were being turned into Broadway musicals. Now, apparently, my generation is the number one ticket buyer, so now they're turning the movies of my, like, Heathers is a musical, Outsiders is a musical. Lost Boys was pretty good, by the way. I do recommend it. Bill and Ted's Excellent Adventure will be made into a musical soon. That's the path we're going on right now. Joining us at this very moment, I'm talking about Broadway musicals, so I got to bring in my duet partner. We used to do duets from Guys and Dolls in the Green Room at Fox back in the day. Cal Thomas, syndicated columnist extraordinaire. Cal, what is it with all the movies that they're turning into musicals like this? I would not think Lost Boys would be a good musical, but it was pretty good.
1: Well, you know, Larry, I think in the age of another coming disaster, AI, we should really contemplate turning that into a musical. Maybe our model could be Dr. Strangelove and the Doomsday Machine. There's all kinds of possibilities in there. Remember that great scene where the Soviet Union guy, the ambassador, is in the war room and he starts fighting with somebody, and Peter Sellers, playing one of his three roles, says, "You can't fight in here. This is the war room." Right. Now, that would be a great song, wouldn't it?
0: It would. You know what? Dr. Strangelove would be a great musical. Well, listen, that's a seamless transition to your latest column here about all of the uproar we've been hearing about the artificial intelligence AI doomsday. First of all, the way this news rolled out and the way suddenly everybody's hair was on fire at the beginning of this week and demanding legislation and regulations in this 4-day legislative window, it felt very manufactured to me that suddenly this was the only story everybody wanted to talk about. But tell me how you address this in your column this week.
1: Well, first of all, it's a diversion from stuff that really matters, starting with a $40 trillion debt. I mean, this is just typical scare tactics that goes back to the days of Nostradamus and the Chicken Little. And now then we have climate change, which now seems to be not the disaster that everybody...
0: Y2K was going to be the disaster. Things.
1: And then Men in Black, you know, there's always some Carillion, this or something. The only way these people get on with their little lives as if they don't know about it. Well, everybody knows about this. Now you got this guy coming out on the inside of AI, say the entire human race is going to be destroyed. And I'm thinking about this for a moment. And given the condition of the human race at the moment, we might want to put a couple of genes in a bottle and go ahead with it and start over again.
0: My friend David Marcus, reporter and columnist for Fox News, had a great reply to this. Said AI is going to kill us all, and he said, "I smoke 2 packs a day. Wait in line. I got other things that are doing it." That said, I've often heard you say, Cal Thomas, that it is very dangerous when the 535 members of that entity we call Congress in Washington decide that they have to do something. Whenever they all get together and they agree that something must be done, we all got to run for cover. Are you worried that that's the case here, that there's going to be this rush to do something and it's not going to be the right thing?
1: No, they take too much time off. They're not in Washington long enough. I've always said we've had artificial intelligence in Washington for years. It's Congress. There's nothing new. I mean, there's no real intelligence there. If there was, problems would get solved. The Democrats get in, they don't do anything except expend the debt. The Republicans get in, they talk a lot about it, but they don't do anything. There's investigations by both sides. There's lots of news conferences and hearings like that ridiculous hearing with Cash Patel yesterday and the name calling and everything else. Nothing is ever solved. These people are pathetic. We need to get back to the Constitution. We need to get back to term limits. We need to get back to age limits. I mean, look at poor Mitch McConnell. I mean, this is something from Madame Tussaud's wax museum. I mean, it's a sad, sad day. I know why he's doing it, but it's just really, really sad. And
0: why is he?
1: He'll get full pay.
0: Why is he doing it? Because he doesn't want to be replaced by a Democrat? Because the current governor?
1: Absolutely.
0: That's it.
1: Absolutely. Yeah. Absolutely. That's the only reason. Yep. You're just going to keep him alive, going to keep him pumped up until then. And it's just very, very sad. And his staff says no pictures. Well, you know.
0: Yeah. Cal Thomas is our guest, and you just mentioned artificial intelligence in Congress and the cash. We did play Maisie Hirono in the last segment. We could. I feel like we should play it again now just to be in constant theme with the artificial intelligence. But I want to move on because, you know, I was out of the country. I was doing a work vacation with Young America's Foundation and the great people there. And you and I have not discussed the Lindsey Clancy case. And I would love to get your reflections because I know how strongly you feel about the protection of children and the death culture that was wrapped up in abortion over the last several decades, because I see a direct through line there between treating children when they're unborn as disposable if they're inconvenient for whatever reason and this horror show that we saw play out in Massachusetts.
1: Yeah, I think it's a terrible thing. I just, you know, with kids myself and grandchildren now, and as you say, the death culture in America, and I, as Chris Plant always says, you know, we seem to love, the Muslims seem to love death more than they love life, and that's increasingly a problem in the United States. This Clancy case has just caught the attention of an awful lot of people. In the words of Ketanji Brown Jackson, I'm not a biologist, so I can't tell. But in terms of our
0: culture and also our civic responsibility is to be engaged in issues like this. What they're doing to this one lone holdout juror, you've got journalists up in Boston who are trying to dox him, find out who he is, expose his anonymity. This guy's life is going to be ruined because journalists don't like the way he voted in a jury trial.
1: Yeah, you're right. And it's a very complicated situation. I don't think she ever should be let out of anywhere, whether it's the psych ward or jail or anything. I mean, look at what about justice for those three little kids? And the husband is kind of weird. He ran off and got remarried to somebody else. And he was told, apparently, from the testimony that to go out and run some errands. And she allegedly, well, actually killed the three children while he was gone.
0: She sent him across town, it looked like, purposely, so she could have enough time to do the deed, Cal. But while we're in Massachusetts, I mean, that's not the only insanity going on in that state. We're now learning that the state government is taking children away from parents because the parents are not going along with a gender transition because of their Catholic. By the way, they keep pointing out that they're Catholic. It shouldn't have anything to do with their religion. It should have to do with the fact that the government is taking these kids away from them because they don't want to harm them. The parents are trying not to harm their own daughter.
1: Right. Well, the media don't like Catholics because they're pro-life and they stand for other values that the media doesn't like. Yes, this is a horrible overreach by the state. I'm hoping that the courts will reverse this immediately. It's just terrible. The child needs help. The child needs counseling. Probably been on TikTok, get all these ideas from social media. A lot of kids are into this sort of stuff. They think it's cool. They think it's going to get acceptance by their peers. And I think it's a terrible, terrible precedent. And it's what totalitarian states do in other contexts. It's awful.
0: But by the way, it's one of the reasons. Listen, we had some fun with this clip. I don't know if you saw it, where James Tallarico was asked, who's your favorite drag queen in Texas? And he had an answer like that. I mean, if I had to ask you, Cal, who's your favorite drag queen, would you have an answer immediately for me?
1: Yeah, RuPaul.
0: All right. Well, I guess that counts.
1: That's only because I have to keep up with things, not because I watch the show all the time.
0: But the point is, it has less to do with him being kind of a weirdo, but it has more to do with how this is going to be enacted, these ideologies and these strange dementia people are bringing to the table. Because

0: Cal, is there any truth to the rumor that they're going to add your name to the Kennedy Center to sort of work out a compromise in this whole thing? You know, I like the idea of the Kennedy Thomas Center. Or how about Cal Kennedy?
1: Well, you know, he was the first president I saw in person. When I was a copy boy at NBC, Sander Van Oker, who was covering the White House for NBC at the time, said, "You want to go over? He's swearing in Atlee Stevenson as our UN ambassador." I said, "Sure." So first time I saw a president in person, met everyone since then. And I think it's a terrible shame to do this at the Kennedy Center over just a name and the board appointed all by President Trump. Look, repairs need to be made. But and you've got the problem of a lot of performers who are no longer going to perform there if his name is on the building. I'm sorry. There are a lot of good things that Trump has done, but shutting down Washington's premier entertainment center, I think, is a bad deal.
0: Yeah, it's funny. I don't know who's because everyone's saying, "Oh, well, he's being so stubborn and he's being so narcissistic, wanting his name on it." But what about the people who refuse to do anything if his name is on it? You know, that both sides are acting sort of childish here, aren't they? Yeah. "I won't perform in that building if his name's on it" is just as childish in its own way, isn't it?
1: Well, I want you to know how mature I am, Larry, because as many years as I've been on WMAL, I have never made a demand for my name to be on the building.
0: I appreciate that very much. And by the way, so does the radio station, because let's face it, we're not awash in cash right now. And I mean, they basically send me up there with a Sharpie on the side of the building.
1: Well, that could work, too. We'll make a musical together.
0: I shouldn't give him any ideas. All right, Cal Thomas. Always good to talk to you, my friend.
1: Hi, my friend.
0: Talk to you later.
1: Thanks, Larry.
0: Bye. The one and only Cal Thomas, my friends. Also, I want to remind you, coming up in our next hour, sometimes I feel like Cal and I are just having a conversation between the two of us. And once in a while, you guys check in and find out, hey, what are Larry and Cal talking about on Wednesday morning? And then that's how it goes. Coming up in our second hour, we've got Seth Mandel joining us from Commentary Magazine. And we're going to explore this whole Macklemore story as well. This is this performer who hates Jewish people. And apparently we're supposed to apologize for raising an objection there. And also, we've got Bill O'Reilly joining us in Hour 3 and Ben Shapiro in Hour 3. So we've got a stacked deck coming up. I want to tell you about my friends over at Byrna, by the way. Byrna, you'll remember, is made right here in the United States in Indiana, and it's a great product because you never know when you might find yourself facing a potential threat. It could happen when you're walking back to your car after a late shift, or you're out alone on an early morning run, or home with your family even. 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

0: All right, I have a confession to make. Don't judge me, please. Although, honestly, when it comes to my musical taste, you probably have already made your judgments. After all, I like Broadway musicals. But one of my favorite workouts to do is hiking, rucking, actually. I've got a specialized backpack. I can put a whole lot of weight in it. I usually do between 30 and 40 pounds, maybe a little bit more, depending on what I'm feeling like. And then I'll go off for an hour. I'll do like a 15 to 17 minute mile with like an hour or so with that kind of weight on me. It's a great workout. And I love doing it because I'm out walking trails, looking at nature, beautiful Chesapeake Bay in the mid-Atlantic, great stuff. And I listen to music oftentimes. I mean, sometimes I listen to a podcast or a book on tape, but oftentimes it's music. And here's where the confession comes in. Again, don't judge me. I like Ed Sheeran. I do. I think he's got good lyrics. I like his music. I like Ed Sheeran. And so now imagine, if I were going to see this Ed Sheeran concert tour, it's called the Loop Tour, and he's doing stadiums around North America, big football stadiums, yeah, right? Like 80,000 people coming to see Ed Sheeran. Imagine going to see your guy Ed Sheeran and listen to his music. The opening act comes out, and you have to endure this. Listen to this. This is cut 12, opening act for Ed Sheeran. This is Macklemore.
1: One of the reasons why I wanted to come on this tour was because I wanted to stand up here on stages and stadiums across America and say two words that are very near and dear to my heart: Free Palestine. I said, Free Palestine. I want those words to be loud and clear so that people from Gaza all the way to the occupied West Bank know that we have not forgotten them. And this next song was inspired by the bravery of Columbia University students who led an encampment movement that mobilized the entire world, opened up hearts, myself included. So thank you to those students that risked their diplomas. Yeah.
0: You know the rest of the story. You can get the picture. By the way, that movement was funded and financed by the same people who fund and finance Hamas and the terrorist movements there. A lot of criminal activity, too. By the way, that movement at Columbia University oppressed and degraded and harassed Jewish students who were just trying to walk across campus or get to their next class. That's the hero of the story. You know, when you just say Free Palestine in a vacuum, it sounds so wonderful and so noble, but it also has a lot of additional weight associated with it, doesn't it? A whole lot of baggage on those two little words, Free Palestine. For instance, Free Palestine suggests that Palestine right now is in some way imprisoned or captive. And you could argue that the people who are living there are captive and imprisoned by the government run by Hamas. Not by the Israelis. And by the way, if you boil the entire issue in the Middle East and Gaza and the West Bank down to just those two words, Free Palestine, you're kind of missing part of the story. You know, the over 1,000 innocent people who were slaughtered on October 7th, 2023. This is a pro-Hamas speech that was given with absolutely no regard to the violence Hamas commits and the terror it inflicts, along with its pals, Hezbollah, and everybody else in the region who wants to destroy Israel and wipe it off the face of the map. But again, I want to take it back to you and me, ticket buyers, going to see an Ed Sheeran concert and having to sit through that garbage. And that brings us to what's happening with this story, because that speech you just heard was on the stage at MetLife Stadium in New Jersey, just across the river from Manhattan, in the greater New York, New Jersey tri-state area. The next stop on this tour will be up in Boston at Gillette Stadium. Ownership of Gillette Stadium, led by Robert Kraft, who owns the New England Patriots, has said, yeah, Ed Sheeran, love to have you here. You're welcome to come with your act. That Macklemore guy, he's not part of the equation. I didn't buy a political activist rally. I bought a concert. And so if you want to play here, Macklemore's got to sit this one out. And by the way, he was a little more nuanced than I was and specifically said, that the entire thing has to do with advocacy that should not be at the expense of the Jewish community or obscure responsibility of Hamas. Those are his words directly. Don't want to paraphrase him. So now the other performers that are opening for Ed Sheeran have decided that they want to walk out in protest and stand by their man Macklemore. And so now Ed Sheeran's, well, they've got a dilemma. They've got a problem. Ed Sheeran's response said that dropping Macklemore from his tour was the promoter's decision, not his. He respects Macklemore's strength of purpose to stand up and shout for what he believes, and he chooses not to use his platform to discuss politics. He should have thought of that before he booked Macklemore, because this is not a one-off. Macklemore wants to say that this has nothing to do with anti-Semitism. It has nothing to do with Jewish people. He loves the Jewish people. Funny thing, though. The man's got a history of anti-Semitic behavior, including appearing in a concert a couple of years ago, dressed in a grotesque costume meant to mimic a Jewish person, complete with the huge, monstrous hook nose that he put on himself, and then he would march around on stage doing a Hitler salute. So forgive me if I'm not completely going along with Macklemore's statement here about how this is really just meant out of love. Coming up, Seth Mandel of Commentary will give us a little bit more perspective on this story that's coming up right next. 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
4: Breaking news this hour from Town Hall. I'm Rich Thomason. The Trump FBI goes 10 for 10. At a Senate hearing, Director Kash Patel reports the Bureau has now captured all of the fugitives on its 10 most wanted list. Patel says nobody in the FBI history has done that. The last man captured, described as a thug down in Venezuela, on the run for years. Patel says this FBI is capturing the worst of the worst all around the world. The European Commission president says the EU is very interested in strengthening ties with Canada. Ursula von der Leyen telling Canadian Prime Minister Mark Carney that the future looks bright.
5: We want to bring the relationship with Canada to the highest level possible. And dear Mark, I said we must urgently reimagine our partnerships. So I would like to work with you on opening the door for Canada to being the associate member of the European Union.
4: Carney is visiting Europe amid a rift in U.S.-Canada relations. Americans' household income has clawed its way back from the depths of the COVID pandemic, finally topping pre-pandemic levels.
6: The figures show that even after taking into account higher prices, the typical household is now earning more than it did before the pandemic. But it's a small gain over a six-year period, and that helps to explain the generally sour mood many Americans still have about the economy. The report also serves as a stark reminder of how the past 5 years of rising prices have limited Americans' earnings and purchasing power. Bob Agnew reporting.
4: We will hear from the Federal Reserve later today. Economists expect the central bank to announce its hiking interest rates in a bid to rein in inflation. President Trump wants the Fed to lower rates to give the economy a boost. On Wall Street, the Dow futures are up 85 points, NASDAQ futures 132 points higher. More on these stories, townhall.com.
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4: Amid political uncertainty at home, Germany's chancellor cancels a planned trip to United Nations headquarters.
8: According to government sources, Chancellor Friedrich Merz won't go to New York because his presence is required in Berlin. A more precise reason has not been given. But the chancellor is under growing pressure at home. His poor approval ratings and the rising popularity of the far-right Alternative für Deutschland party have led to questions over whether he's too much of an electoral liability for his own conservative CDU party. He's vowed to carry on, but two further state elections this Sunday are being seen as a key and potentially perilous moment for the Chancellor.
4: The BBC's Jessica Parker. Muslim nations are condemning an attempted drone attack on Mecca, and Saudi Arabia says that Islam's holiest city is a red line for the kingdom. The Iran-backed Houthi rebels deny attacking Mecca. News and analysis, townhall.com. During a stop at an elementary school, First Lady Melania Trump has shared her thoughts on artificial intelligence.
9: The First Lady's trip to Northwestern North Carolina Tuesday came as tech and political leaders debate about how best to regulate the AI industry. Prominent tech leaders have said they're worried about the dangers of AI and called for more oversight. But President Trump has dismissed that idea, calling it a hoax. The First Lady said students need to learn about AI for the U.S. to continue to lead in the technology, but said they need to learn to be vigilant also. John Scott reported.
4: A new AP NORC poll shows Americans growing more concerned about the environmental impact of AI. The survey says about half of Americans are extremely or very concerned about AI's environmental impact. That is up 12 points from last year. There are thousands of data centers in the U.S. with construction planned for many more of those facilities. More on these stories at townhall.com.
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0: Good morning, Larry O'Connor here in our New York studios for the next several days. I'll tell you a little bit about that as the morning develops, or the next couple of mornings develops. Let's just say it has to do with Andrew Lloyd Webber and Joe Piscopo. There, that'll keep you guessing. But we are, of course, planting our flag at our flagship station, WMAL in Washington, D.C., every single morning in our Relief Factor studios. Great for you to join us. Thank you for that. Jason Meares, the former Attorney General of Virginia, will join us in 30 minutes. Also in the next hour, I don't know how this happened. It's one of those weird mashups from those 90s sitcoms, but we've got Bill O'Reilly and Ben Shapiro on the program in hour three. Only our team could carry that off. That's coming up in a moment. Now, I just want to pick up on this Macklemore story that I was saying. But again, this has to do with the ticket buyer. It has to do with you wanting to see an Ed Sheeran concert and then getting lectured to by a guy who celebrates Hamas terrorists, right? And Ms. Rachel, the preschool viral video person who, you know, talks to preschoolers and kindergartners all the time and then wants to give Hezbollah a hug. She is supporting Macklemore, thinks it's terrible that this has happened. And her counterpart, the congresswoman from New York, who also talks like she's communicating with kindergartners and preschools and wants to give Hezbollah a hug, that would be Alexandria Ocasio-Cortez. She also had a thing or two to say about it. Take a listen to this.
16: I think that what we've seen, especially, it's not just what has happened with the act and not just in removing Macklemore from the lineup, but when you see what Robert Kraft did to line up all of the stadiums to censor speech in that one specific way, it's become clear that this is not just about one music artist or two music artists, but this is about how just a handful of stadium owners and the elite can prevent an entire massive issue, in this case, the genocide in Gaza. But it doesn't stop there.
0: No, please, stop. The up-talking has already got me going. And then we can't let the oligarchs own stadiums, so the state has to take them over. Joining us now, senior editor of Commentary Magazine and husband to the effervescent Bethany Mandel. Obviously, he got a little jealous of the time that Bethany and I have been spending together, so he wanted to join us. Seth Mandel. Seth, good morning. Good to talk to you, my friend.
17: Hi, good morning, Larry. I just wanted to see what all the fuss was about. Also, I assume that you were in your New York studio because you were following the northeast leg of the Macklemore tour. That's not
0: right.
17: Why you were there?
0: I'm a big groupie. I really am. I can't get enough Macklemore. Ever since he donned the grotesque hook nose of an Ashkenazi Jew. Why is everybody forgetting about that part?
17: Yeah, no, he's got a bit of a history, that's for sure.
0: So let's start, first of all, with the congresswoman's comments, because she just called Gaza a genocide. Seth Mandel, is the situation in Gaza a genocide?
17: No. By any objective measure, because even the ones who called Israel genocidal, even the NGOs who called Israel genocidal, in their reports, they all showed how they had to change the definition of the word genocide in order to accuse Israel of carrying out a genocide. So everybody kind of knows that it's not a genocide, but it gives them a sort of trump card when you're having an argument online or elsewhere about this, and you can say, well, if genocide is not your line, then I don't know where your line is.
0: Yeah. And Macklemore and other recording artists would have you think that this is really just about the peaceful movement of Free Palestine and celebrating the college protesters. But there's a very tangled web, an obvious web of financial support for those protesters and the anti-Semitic behavior they displayed toward Jewish students on the campus of Columbia and UCLA and other college campuses. But honestly, that's not going to get resolved in our conversation. What you've done, though, in exploring this is really sort of a bigger picture about the music industry and what's really at play here with regard to booking the tour and the fan base and all of that stuff, yes?
17: Sure, yeah. I mean, first of all, you have to remember that he's the opening act. So if you're the opening act, you're not the one that they came to see. So I don't mean that in a mean way. I don't want to hurt Macklemore's feelings, but yeah. The opening act is not the headliner. The headliner is the headliner.
0: He probably gets 20 comps. So, you know, he had a few friends there that night, but not 80,000.
17: Not 80,000. And nobody does two shows at MetLife because of the opener. And it's just, you know, he Ed Sheeran, who is the headliner, has a fan base that's expecting a certain something. Okay, they're just. I took my daughter recently to a concert of a singer who has, I think, probably a very similar aged fan base to Ed Sheeran. And what I said was that when we went to that concert, had the opening act shown essentially war porn. I mean, videos of the war in Gaza meant to make Israeli soldiers look bad and all that on the giant screens of the stadium.
0: Yeah.
17: And then ranted about that war. There would have been a pile of complaints from that crowd, regardless of the war. I mean, I just know what that crowd is like. I happen to be one of the few fathers in the crowd that day. It was a lot of mothers with their daughters. But, but you know, that crowd was young. It was female. It was, and there's a certain vibe expected for it. And Apocalypse Now appearing on giant screens with somebody screaming about the Jews is not actually what that vibe is.
0: Yeah. Now, and Ed Sheeran, for his part, and you tell me if I'm wrong, he said, you know, well, I support Macklemore for speaking his truth or whatever gobbledygook that he said. But he's still going on, right? He's not going to protest. He's not going to do his own sort of little boycott along and stand shoulder to shoulder with his righteous brother Macklemore, is he?
17: No, not as far as we know now. The way it stands now, he's going to continue the tour without Macklemore and without the other openers who nobody who is attending the tour cares about, but is a sign to Ed Sheeran that there is backlash within, you know, his own industry on this. But he's going to, as of now, he's going forward without all, I believe it's three now openers, if you include Macklemore.
0: Yeah.
17: And he's just going to go on because, again, he's the one that they're there to see. It's his tour.
0: Seth Mandel, senior editor at Commentary Magazine, writes great stuff there. And also he brings truth, clarity, and sanity to the Commentary podcast there when John Podhoretz goes off the rails. So we appreciate that about you, Seth. I don't want to get you in trouble or anything. You also pointed out that there's something really noble here about what Robert Kraft did in sticking with his beliefs, the owner of Gillette Stadium, but also the performer Pink, which I was kind of surprised to see her come out and actually act righteous on this one.
17: Right. Well, she initially got involved because she retweeted a post. I think it was by Stop Anti-Semitism, but I don't remember. And she retweeted a post that said, what do you do turning this into, you know, a political rally? This is terrible, right, or whatever. And she got some pushback. But instead of backing down, she talked it through. She said, here's how I feel. And, you know, here's essentially her point was Macklemore was making this concert about the evil of the Jewish state and then telling Jews, it's not about you.
0: Right.
17: You don't get to decide. You don't get to be offended. I want free speech as the singer, But you can't criticize me for yelling at you from the stage. That's not nice. And so Pink's comments were just, you can't have it both ways. You have to, you know, you don't get to decide how people feel and how people react to it, but especially you don't get to lecture the Jewish community after your sordid history of constantly attacking them.
0: And that's refreshing, frankly, and relatively new. Part of me thinks that Pink is also doing this as a bit of a prophylactic because she doesn't want her opening acts hijacking her tour and screwing up her fan base. But we're starting to see a trend here, sort of a pushback to the Bruce Springsteens of the world, in that recording artists have been coming out. We talked about one of them last week. The name escapes me now, which band he was with. Saying, yeah, I'm here to entertain. I'm here to sing. I'm not here to give a political lecture. Can we hope for more of this, Seth Mandel, or am I dreaming?
17: Look, I grew up in New Jersey, and I am I hold conservative political beliefs, and I'm an Orthodox Jew who's pro-Israel. I very rarely get the chance to see a band that shares my worldview, and I love live music. I go whenever I can. So I'm just sort of used to hearing that stuff from the stage, but even I understand how Macklemore crossed a specific line in that he made his audience feel pretty awful, and he's not the headliner. And So I don't know if you're going to see a change. You might see it go in the other direction, Larry, honestly. I mean, you might see other bands. I think we've already seen this since in the past couple days. Shout Free Palestine and F ICE from the stage because that's what's cool now, and that's what they saw him and think he got punished for. So I don't know, you know, I wouldn't be too optimistic. I'm an optimistic person in general, but I think stage shows continue probably in the path they're going. Yeah.
0: All right. A fella can dream. Give Bethany our best. It's nice for her to let you out once in a while. Thank you, Seth Mandel. Commentary. Keep it here on O'Connor and Company.
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19: 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Reuters Institute says we're now one of the top news brands in the nation. 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
1: It's true, and today the Relief Factor studio is in New York City. New York City, so nice I named it twice. It still smells of urine and marijuana, though, in case you were wondering. But it's a great town. I do love it. Meredith is annoyed at me that I love New York so much. I don't want to love New York so much, but I do. I walk through the streets of Manhattan like I'm Gene Kelly and Fred Astaire on 48-hour leave on the Town. I dress up like a sailor and I sing and dance. The Bronx is up and the battery's down. I can't help it. I love New York. I really do. I don't want to live here. Don't get me wrong. I do not want to live here, nor will I. But it's a good town. You should visit it once in a while if they don't ruin it. Good morning. Thanks for joining us here at O'Connor & Company. Coming up, Jason Miaris is going to join us, former Attorney General in Virginia. Issues happening here in Virginia, but of course, as always, affecting you nationwide and probably happening in your state too, because the radical left cannot be stopped. We'll get to that in a moment. But we have some more developments with this holdout juror, and I'm loath to report information about this guy because he wants his anonymity, but at the same time, he has authorized members of his family to try to defend him and push back because they're trying to ruin his life. Again, this is the one man who called a spade and said, no, Lindsey Clancy murdered his children, her children, and I am not going to bow to your pressure and knuckle under and kiss the ring of radical woke feminist ideology and just wash it away. And we've learned so much about the jurors, the women, who demanded an acquittal of Lindsey Clancy. They have gone out on record saying, oh yeah, we were trying to do more than just rule on this case. We knew that our role was to make life better for women in the future and going forward. Then run for office. That's not your job when you're on a jury. Right? So they acted inappropriately. We've also learned that they brought their own knowledge, what they believe was medical expertise as a nurse. One of them was a nurse and said, oh, no, I'm a nurse and I know that this. You don't do that when you're on a jury. I don't care what your personal expertise is. You don't introduce your own evidence in the jury room. You utilize the evidence that was presented in court, period, end of story. So the jurors who misbehaved here are the 11 who wanted to acquit this woman. This man is a hero. And for his efforts, for his pains, journalists, reporters, teleprompter reading activists in Boston are trying to ruin his life. They are trying to destroy the anonymity that he deserves as a juror. Understand, the government conscripts you and compels you to be on a jury. If you refuse to show up, that is against the law. I know no one's going to jail for not, you know, performing their civic duty on a jury, but technically you can. So the government forces you to do this, you do your job, and now a reporter wants to ruin your life. And where are all the reporters decrying that behavior, by the way, and saying that this is not what our profession is supposed to do or stand for? Yeah, you're not seeing any of that. Which brings us to this man. We learned last week in a hilarious video with Gayle King that this man is black. And she was just astounded by that, which deserves a follow-up question. Why? Well, tell me about your stereotypes and preconceived notions, Gayle. But now we've learned more. Here, take a listen. Fox News clip here and a New York Post report. Go ahead.
2: The breaking report here is from the New York Post describing this juror as a Haitian Catholic, and the brother of that juror telling the New York Post that his brother's Catholic faith did not cloud his judgment at all in his deliberations in this trial. The brother said the family's life has been turned upside down, saying that they're getting hounded by reporters and true crime fanatics. The brother says, quote, we just had some of them from the New York Post article, if you want to pull them back up, Harris. My family cannot leave the house. They are leaving notes at my mother's house. They won't leave us alone, and we don't know anything. People have been calling me like crazy. It's crazy. The brother also says that the family didn't even know that he was serving on the jury, so it was all a surprise to them. Judge William Sullivan has sealed the juror's name, citing safety concerns. He's impounding all of those names until further notice. As for where we go from here, Clancy is due back in court 2 weeks from today on September 29th for a status hearing. And again, we are still waiting on the plans from the Plymouth County DA to retry the case.
1: So the sound you're hearing is liberal heads exploding across this nation because, let's just check the scorecard, not only is this person black, which gave Gail King and her best friend Oprah palpitations, but he's also an immigrant to this country, another one on the hierarchical ladder rungs of protection, and Haitian to boot. And by the way, if being male and Catholic means that you can tell a murderer, then yes, we're guilty. I'll take that. It has a lot to do with his Catholic faith, I think. 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
3: at SRN News, I'm Rich Thomason in Washington. A Democrat-authored resolution to impeach President Trump has been defeated in the House. The measure was tabled on a vote of 232 to 147. It sought to impeach the president based on the conduct of immigration enforcement agents. $4.36, that's up 4 cents from yesterday. The Trump administration reportedly plans a $2.8 billion arms sale to Israel. Powerful 2,000-pound bombs said to be part of the pending arms deal, yet to be finalized, according to administration sources. On Wall Street this morning, Dow futures 80 points higher. The Nasdaq futures are up 125 points. More details at srnnews.com.
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1: Good Wednesday morning to you. The 16th day of September. It's Larry O'Connor out of O'Connor and Company, of course, on WMAL, our flagship station. But today in the New York studios, in a moment, we're going to be joined by Jason Miarez, former Attorney General of Virginia. Gents, just let me know as soon as we've got the Attorney General. I'm in New York, by the way, I wanted to share with you. First, to spend some time with family. My daughter is working here for one of her semesters in graduate school. She's actually working in New York. She's got a career launching in the theater business, and she's got a cool gig here that she's doing this well. So I'm visiting her. And my son, who's about to start his senior year of college, is doing kind of a lad's trip with his friends from college. They did Boston and then New York, so I caught up with him last night too. Meredith and I took the train up from D.C. Great evening of theater, great dinner with the kids. It's fun, like that. But here's why I'm here, beyond that, beyond spending time with family. Tonight, I've got a very, very special opportunity to do a party on a boat that goes around Manhattan, Circle Line tour. It's a dinner and a show, and the featured performer is none other than Joe Piscopo. And it relates right back to this radio network. I'll share more about this coming up a little later in the program because I am beside myself. I'm a big fan of Joe Piscopo, and he's a good conservative American. We'll get into more details of that coming up in a sec. But now, as promised, joined by former Attorney General to the Commonwealth of Virginia, Jason Miarez, about a lot of stuff going on in Virginia. Attorney General Miarez, good to talk with you. Thanks for joining us.
17: Great to be with you, Larry. Thanks for having me.
1: You know, I want to get to a couple of the things going on here with the new regime, the new attorney general, and, of course, Governor Spanberger with it comes to the parole board. But first, we discussed with investigative reporter Asra Nomani on Monday about this curriculum in Virginia as it pertains to teaching children in our public schools about September 11th. And I saw you commenting on it as well. This is beyond atrocious. It's one of the reasons why you and I do work with Young America's Foundation, because our government schools are failing our children, Mr. Attorney General.
17: Yeah. Yeah, I mean, we seem to be graduating kids that have, you know, twin degrees and majors in anti-Americanism and anti-Semitism. But in this case, what you're seeing in Fairfax is this absurdity of trying to teach our kids the most, obviously the most significant terrorist event, most horrific terrorist event in American history. But it'd be like they don't want to say who was the perpetrators. It'd be like trying to teach them about Pearl Harbor, but saying, you know, we're not going to mention that the Empire of Japan attacked America. Well, in this case, you know, we all went through 9/11. Those of us remember the trauma of seeing 3,000 Americans murdered on live television. And they were murdered by radical Islamic terrorists, Al-Qaeda. They're still a threat today. This idea that somehow you're helping kids by hiding the truth is so patently absurd. All in this idea, we may offend someone's feelings. Well, we live in a really dangerous world, and we are still today dealing with the ramifications of that attack. So, yeah, it shows exactly what happens when you get a left-wing control of the curriculum. It's not a pursuit of truth. It's pursuit of a political agenda, and it's dangerous for our kids.
1: Yeah, you're not really teaching history if you're leaving out a big part of the events of the September 11th terrorist attacks. A huge element, in fact. All right, well, let's turn to this parole board issue, because, you know, there's a lot of machinations in state government that I don't think everybody pays attention to when they're voting for governor or attorney general, what have you. But who decides the individuals that sit on the parole board and the decisions those individuals make sometimes can mean life or death. And it goes to the root of law and order and crime and punishment. So tell us what we know now about what Governor Abigail Spanberger has done with this power.
17: Well, remember, she ran claiming she was a moderate Democrat that was going to work with the police. I can tell you, as somebody who worked very closely with law enforcement, one thing they hate are seeing people back on the street early, the most violent of the violent criminals. Well, she, her first day in office, fired Governor Glenn Youngkin's parole board that I knew several of them quite well. They did a very, very effective job. In this case, they fired him and replaced him with a bunch of social justice warriors. And they finally had their first meeting, and now it is a catch-and-release program in some ways. They're approving parole 10 times the rate of Governor Youngkin's. And they just, at the first meeting, they released an individual that had murdered a mother with a three-month-old child present in the room. And he was released with decades of his sentence out early. her sister of the victim and the family of the victim pled in tears to the parole board. They let him out. In fact, they had the temerity of going to the killer in front of the victim's family and saying, "We applaud you. We applaud you, the murderer of this young mom with this three-month-old child in the room." They let out another one in Spotsylvania County that had raped and sodomized and used a violent weapon, used a firearm. He was sentenced to 100 years. He got out with 5 decades left on his sentence. No, 20 years. He got out in 20. He served one-fifth of the sentence that he had received. He served
0: 20 years out of a 100-year sentence.
17: Yeah, he got a 100-year sentence for how violent and brutal this rape and sodomy was. He got out serving one-fifth of his sentence. So you are seeing a pattern over and over again already of them released. And my point has been at calling her out on this is she doesn't get to hide, oh, this is some independent parole board. She 100% controls the board.
0: Right.
17: These are 100% her people, 100% of now the consequences. She allowed a child sex predator that had been with about half of his sentence off as well after about 20 years. So he's getting the recidivism rate. Sorry. He'd been sentenced to 30 years in prison, got out after 10, and the recidivism rate there is off the charts. So she's responsible for this now.
0: Yeah, there will be future crimes committed by these people.
17: Right.
0: This is all pretty fresh because it's just happened recently. And she should be held responsible. Her entire party should be held responsible. In case people missed that, I just want to repeat one fact point that Jason Miaris pointed. This is Attorney General Jason Miaris of Virginia. Under Abigail Spanberger so far, criminals are 10 times more likely to be released on parole than during the time that Governor Youngkin and Jason Miaris were in charge of these things.
17: Yeah.
0: 10 times more likely to be released. And by the way, this is at a time where we're also, you know, screaming about the fact that most of these Commonwealth attorneys that are aligned with Abigail Spanberger ideologically, like Steve Descano, they're not even convicting people. You know, here we've actually got people
17: right.
0: who did get convicted, who did get sentenced, and now they're letting them off on the other end.
17: Yeah, it's really remarkable that this criminal first, victim last mindset is so part of just a democratic worldview. And anybody who has studied the crime will tell you and study, you know, the statistics, that it's a small subset of repeat violent offenders that commit so much of the violent crime. Roughly 5% of felons commit over 50% of the violent felonies. And in some cities, it's 1% commit over 60% of the felonies. And so the consequences here is a Virginian is going, and I'm not trying to be morbid, but a Virginian today is going to be murdered or raped by somebody or carjacked or robbed by somebody that should have been completing their sentence that was released early back on the street. And this is 100% on the hands of Abigail Spanberger. It's completely predictable. These families begged and pleaded with this parole board not to let them out. And so this is where the legacy media fails. This, other than Nick Menachie's done a great job covering this, very few reporters have. And this is where the legacy media fails. You know, they say the legacy media likes to cover stories with a pillow until
0: yes.
17: they stop breathing.
0: Exactly,
17: right?
0: Yes.
17: When we talk about bias, it's what they choose never to talk about. Because if you were to poll your everyday Virginian and say, you know what, there's a violent felon who brutally raped and sodomized a woman got released with one-fifth of their sentence, do you think they should have been released? The answer would be overwhelmingly no.
0: That's right.
17: Somebody that committed a sex crime against a child was served 10 years of a 30-year sentence, one-third of their sentence. Do you think they should be released? The answer would be no. You can go through this. Everyday Virginians would recoil with this. But the frustration that I see is the legacy media decides, well, it doesn't fit our narrative.
0: Right.
17: And so we're not going to cover it until at some point the crime or the mistake becomes so heinous that it's going to occur. And as my wife joked with me, I can't believe these people will continue to do the same dumb things that caused us to

0: the entire thing was about, you know, affordability and abortion, I guess. I don't know. And she won. She won because they don't look at who are you going to appoint to the parole board. What is your policy with regard to granting parole and how will that filter down? We don't determine those things on a statewide referendum. But we do have some statewide referendums that would alter the Constitution of Virginia coming up. And I'd love for you to comment on them, especially considering the extraordinary move by the Bishop of Arlington to actually have each parish hear a written statement about how practicing Catholics should be voting on these measures. Jason Maris, what do you make of that?
1: I thought that was pretty extraordinary. I've never seen, to the best of my knowledge, ever that he would ever wade into any type of political debate.
0: But me neither. I haven't seen that. And I've lived in many different dioceses in this country. I have never, ever seen a bishop do that. It's remarkable.
1: Yeah, I mean, listen, the Democratic Party's gone a long way from Bill Clinton saying he wanted to see abortion safe, legal, and rare to what this is, which is abortion anytime, anywhere, up until the moment of birth, paid for by you, the taxpayer, and stripping all parental consent laws.
0: Enshrined in the Constitution. This isn't just legislation that's passed. This is enshrined in the Constitution.
1: In this case, you know, my daughter can't take an aspirin in public school without parental permission, but under the Democrats and this amendment, they'd be able to get an abortion and a parent would never even know it. Have no idea. Any other medical procedure that they would do, the parent has to get permission to accept this. So again, these amendments are on the ballot, in this case, of what happened in the last election. And so I actually think this is a great warning to voters when you look at what's happening this cycle. Every Democrat claims they're running on affordability, claim they're middle of the road.
0: That's right.
1: And we've seen this. We've seen the kind of bait and switch that Spanberger did, where they campaign and say we're a moderate, we're a centrist,
0: yeah,
1: and they come in and they govern as a leftist. It's the reason why Abigail Spanberger has some of the lowest polling numbers of any governor in modern Virginia history, is because Virginians saw the bait and switch. She said she'd work with police and govern as a middle of the road, almost Republican, if you watched her ad. She's done the opposite, and I think the consequences that you've seen is just how unpopular she is. The problem is we're now dealing with the real world consequences of this kind of extreme leftist governing.
0: Jason Maris, always a great conversation. I appreciate you joining us today, as always.
1: Larry, you'll see me again. Thank you, my friend. God bless you.
0: That man is a competitive go-getter. 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
1: Listen, don't get me wrong. My favorite member of Saturday Night Live that I've been able to meet in the past is Dennis Miller. Obviously, he's amazing and gave me a great start to my career. So, you know, it'll never get better than that. But Joe Piscopo is kind of cool. So for those who don't know, you know, now that we're on the national network, on the network that I'm on, I'm heard in tons of cities all across the country. There's two big cities, at least, in the top, like, 10 cities that we've got that I'm not heard on, that the show is not heard on live, Chicago and New York. And it's because those two cities have their own local shows that they've got on our network. I'm heard later in the day. But in New York, that local show on the Salem Radio Network, it's hosted by Joe Piscopo. Joe Piscopo, former Saturday Night Live guy, former movie guy, a Jersey guy. He does the morning show on our station in New York. Great station, The Answer. And anyway, once a year, he does this thing in New York where he does a Sinatra thing. You've seen him do a Sinatra. It's phenomenal. And he does this dinner cruise around Manhattan on the Circle Line tours. And there's a dinner, and there's dancing, and Joe Piscopo performs. My brother, Kurt Schlichter, who fills in for Joe Piscopo sometimes, he did this last year and told me it was phenomenal. Anyway, the New York station wanted me to come up and meet all the people here, and Joe's been on the show before, and we're colleagues now, so I get to do this. I'm just sharing it with you because I'm super excited to do this. I'm going to hang out. Meredith and I are getting all dressed up. We're going to go out on the boat. We're going to go circle Manhattan, listen to Joe Piscopo sing Sinatra, and I'll tell you all about it tomorrow. Kind of jazzed. But that's one of the reasons why I'm up here in New York as well. More details on that and about what I saw in Times Square with the Sidney Sweeney display coming up a little later in the show as well, along with a conversation with Bill O'Reilly and Ben Shapiro. First, though, we are learning more information. Remember this guy? We're learning more information about Thomas Crooks. This is one of the strangest stories that got memory hold so quickly by the media and by the Biden administration. Thomas Crooks, of course, is the assassin who tried to kill Donald Trump in Butler, Pennsylvania, in the middle of the presidential election of 2024. Now, suddenly, more information has been dropped here. President Trump put out a Truth Social post about it. He said, everybody knows that crooked Joe Biden's FBI didn't do what they should have with respect to the lunatic who shot me in Butler, Pennsylvania. By the time I got into office on January 20th, most of the information was missing, altered, corrupted, or gone. New information was just found. Why wasn't it seen long ago? This was all a Democrat plot to get me out of the election. That failed dirty cop, Christopher Wray, should pay a price for the way he handled the assassination attempt and certainly for the things he said. God bless America, make America great again, President Donald J. Trump. Okay, so yeah, it is kind of funny. Oh, hey, we found this information. Well, let's get it out there. First of all, he used a pseudonym when he was shopping online, and the pseudonym was Bob Dole. Now, what 19-year-old, the sort of misfit loser, uses Bob Dole as an online pseudonym? This was a pseudonym he used when he bought packages of gun parts that were delivered to him. And an anonymous donor paid for his body to be cremated. Who did that? And why was that allowed to go forward? Since he was killed by the Secret Service in the act of an assassination attempt, I would argue, and we should really get a legal expert on about this. I'd love to get, maybe we can get Hans Vaughn back on. Isn't his body evidence? I know that seems weird, but I would think his body should be evidence. Why was his body disposed of and cremated so that there could be no other post-investigation research done on him? That's kind of weird, I would think. 20 years old, excuse me, I said 19. Purchasing online purchases through Amazon, and his packages were delivered to his parents' home under the name Bob Dole. Of course, the parents never noticed anything weird about that. Senate Judiciary Committee Chairman Chuck Grassley obtained the FBI documents as part of his investigation of the Butler assassination attempt against Trump. Bureau officials revealed last year that Thomas Crooks had maintained at least 35 digital accounts in total, all of which agents were able to access, including several foreign-based email accounts from Germany and Belgium. Did you know about that? But does anybody think we've heard the whole story about who this guy is? Oh, no, he was just a lone gunman. This is why people don't trust our institutions, by the way. It's garbage like this that happens. And why don't we know the name of the person who funded the cremation and destruction of the evidence here, his body? Also, according to the New York Post, he is described as having a sick obsession with guns. Now, whenever I see a headline in mainstream media saying somebody has a sick obsession with guns, I always take it with a grain of salt because I'm sure that some of my family members would be described the same way, and they're just good, healthy Second Amendment loving patriots. But according to the Post, he developed an obsession with firearms and long-distance shooting in the years leading up to his rampage in July. Details of Kruk's interests of guns and target practice were included in this trove of documents that were put out. As I said, the president described this as, this new information has been found. By the way, coroner William Young has released the remains after the autopsy was complete and after the FBI said no further examination was needed. They confirmed that they had handled the Kruk's cremation, a Bethel Park funeral home. Their policy, they said, is not to identify who pays for the services. Why do we need to keep this anonymous? And why do we know more about the juror in the Lindsey Clancy story who held out than we know about the person who paid to cremate the would-be assassin? Good questions, don't you think? Listen, football is so back, and so is tailgating. 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
6: Breaking news this hour from Town Hall. I'm Rich Thomason. Two fatal accidents in the same Los Angeles neighborhood.
7: A crash occurred between a bus and a vehicle, sending multiple people to the hospital. We know that others were left in critical condition. Then there was a crash of a helicopter that crashed near the scene.
6: L.A. Mayor Karen Bass says three people were killed in the helicopter crash. At least two fatalities reported from the earlier vehicle collision. The helicopter belongs to a TV station that was reporting on the initial accident. To regulate or not to regulate? The question of government oversight is fueling debate over the future of artificial intelligence with voices on both sides of the issue. And now some of the captains of AI are chiming in.
8: Speaking at the annual Dreamforce conference in San Francisco, OpenAI's Sam Altman said he was confident that the industry could police itself when it came to AI safety. And there was a similar message from NVIDIA's chief executive, Jensen Huang, at the same gathering. He said the development of AI did not call for any new rules to govern it, and that companies should be left to decide standards and safety. The U.S. government's response to AI has been very hands-off, despite growing calls for tighter regulation.
6: The BBC's Lily Jamali, President Trump fears a tighter government regulation could hamstring American AI firms, allowing communist China to take the lead in setting worldwide standards for artificial intelligence. FBI Director Kash Patel says it's a first. The Bureau has captured all 10 fugitives on its infamous most wanted list. Patel says the worst of the worst are being rounded up all across the globe. Muslim nations across the world are condemning an attempted drone strike on Mecca. The attack was thwarted by the Saudis, who call it a red line for them. On Wall Street, the Dow futures up 159 points. NASDAQ futures ahead 164. More on these stories at townhall.com.
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6: It's been a deadly building collapse in Gaza. At least 19 people killed, dozens injured.
11: Among the dead were 8 children and 5 women, according to the Gaza Health Ministry. The toll's expected to rise as more bodies are recovered from the wreckage. Video shows civil defense crews surveying the wreckage and using bulldozers to dig out people, including children. The building had been partially destroyed in an Israeli strike earlier in the war. It was not immediately clear what's caused this collapse, but in Gaza, where the majority of buildings have been damaged or destroyed, dozens of multi-story structures have collapsed throughout the war, particularly during winter weather. I'm Charles Tuladesma.
6: The Trump administration reportedly plans a $2.8 billion arms sale to Israel. Powerful 2,000-pound bombs are said to be included in that pending arms deal. The deal has yet to be finalized, that according to administration sources. News and analysis, townhall.com. A high-profile basketball star expresses thoughts on the next WNBA commissioner.
12: Indiana Fever guard Sophie Cunningham told reporters that she had discussed the soon-to-be-vacant WNBA commissioner's position with Adam Silver after the NBA commissioner reached out to her. Cunningham spoke at practice Monday as the league remains on its World Cup break. Current WNBA commissioner Kathy Engelbert recently announced she will retire at the end of the year. And while the outspoken Cunningham has plenty of thoughts about what traits are needed as the league's next leader, she didn't offer any names for the position. It's not unusual for Silver to speak with players in either the NBA or the WNBA about issues pertaining to either league. Keith Peters reporting.
6: The Federal Reserve checks in later today. Economists expect the central bank will be announcing that it's hiking interest rates in a bid to lower inflation. President Trump would like to see the Fed lower rates, give the economy a boost. Townhall.com.
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1: I'm Larry O'Connor. 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Today we're in our New York studios in Lower Manhattan, just across from where they used to do the Occupy Wall Street stuff. In the Relief Factor studios, it's Larry O'Connor here. Good morning on O'Connor and Company. Coming up in 30 minutes, speaking of Occupy Wall Street, boy, oh boy, the good old days of 2010. Back in the good old days, in the heyday of Breitbart, when I was working for Andrew Breitbart, one of my colleagues, a young guy named Ben Shapiro, he'll be joining us in just 30 minutes. That's coming up, so make sure you're here with us. But right now, you know, imagine being me. Imagine thinking that I've succeeded. You know, I'm on radio stations. I got my work at Town Hall. I'm doing streaming. But my oldest brother, all he wants to do is talk about Bill O'Reilly, because he was one of the very first lifetime subscribers to Bill O'Reilly's platform, you know, and everything that he started a few years ago. And just yesterday, he's like, hey, when are you having Bill O'Reilly on to talk about his new book? It's like, you know what, Doc? I do a lot of good stuff here that doesn't involve Bill O'Reilly. So here you go. Dennis O'Connor in Detroit, Michigan. I hope you're happy. Joining us now is Bill O'Reilly, author of the new book, Confronting America. Hello, Bill.
22: Well, Larry, we now know who the smarter brother is in the family, so that's quite a revelation. I'm okay. Thanks for having me on the program.
1: I do want to talk about your book, but how are you doing? How is your health, and how's everything going with you?
22: I'm an old guy now, but we're hanging tough. BillO'Reilly.com, as you mentioned, is, extremely successful venture.
1: Yeah.
22: And now we're hoping that Confronting America, What Has to Change, opens strong on the best-selling charts. So
1: yeah.
22: We kind of just keep trucking on, as the Grateful Dead once sang.
1: Well, listen, your series of books here, the Confronting series, has been really interesting, I think. And everybody knows that you have strong opinions, and we've, you know, spent decades hearing you voice those opinions. But to me, this book, Confronting America, What Has to Change, it's a little bit of a departure for you. I think you're sort of like laying out almost a manifesto with this book. Am I wrong?
22: Well, it's eyewitness history. That's what you're reading, because I've been to 90 countries. I've been in the business more than 50 years. I kind of seen it all, Larry. And one of the things that irks me about America is that most of us who pay attention know what the problems are. We know that an open border is not going to help the American people. We know that. We know you can't have thousands of people camping out on the streets, ruining cities like San Francisco, LA, and soon New York.
1: Yeah.
22: We know all this. Yet we don't make much of an attempt, not the folks, but the elected officials, to solve the problems. And they're all solvable. They are all solvable.
1: Yeah.
22: So I kind of list the problems down in the book and say, here's how you mitigate these things. Now, I gave the Confronting America, and I gave advanced copies to 3 of my liberal friends and 3 of my moderate conservative friends. No, mm-hmm. No nuts in the crew, no fanatics. The 3 lefties hated the book. And the 3 moderate traditional guys read it in one day.
1: Interesting.
22: So I said to the lefties, what about this book offends you? And it came down to, they weren't specific in their wording, but it came down to, we believe big government has a much larger role in making things right in America.
1: Yeah, yeah.
22: And I went, well, can you give me an example of a problem-solving mechanism that big government did? And then it's silence, because there isn't an example.
1: That's right. That's right.
22: So the left in America wants this big colossus in D.C. and in the state capitals to tell all of us what to do.
1: Well,
22: much we can have and all of that.
1: They want to make it even bigger. In fact, you see this guy Abdul Al-Sayed running in Michigan where, everything's about Medicare for all, Medicare for all. It drives me nuts, Bill, because, you know, if you were interviewing Abdul Al-Sayed, you would say, okay, be specific. What's that look like? What does it cost? Where are you getting the money from? And if I'm sick, if I want to go to my own doctor and not deal with the government doctor, will I be able to do that? No one's asking him these questions.
22: Right, because Al-Sayed, he doesn't, they cherry pick who they're going to interview and who they're going to talk with. But chances are, if I ever got a hold of him, I would say, what's your big issue? And he would go, affordability.
1: Yeah.
22: And I said, let me get this. How many times have you heard that, Larry?
1: Oh,
22: a thousand times?
1: Yep.
22: The Democratic Party is going to solve the affordability problem. That's their big signature issue. You've been to California? That's run top to bottom by Democrats. You see any affordability in California?
1: Quite the opposite, Mr. O'Reilly. Quite the opposite.
22: Right.
1: Everything costs more.
22: You just look
1: there.
22: At these people and you go, wait a minute.
1: Yeah.
22: The only thing that you have is more taxes on everything. And that's not affordability. You're taking only on the rich. No.
1: Yeah. Bill O'Reilly is our guest. BillO'Reilly.com, by the way. And the book, I just want to let everyone know about the book again. It's Confronting America, What Has to Change. By the way, co-authored with Josh Hammer. Like Josh. He's a smart guy. It's Confronting America, What Has to Change. Bill, on this program or whenever I'm doing a speech or any kind of public event, viewers, listeners, Americans, they all come back to one topic that they are frustrated about, that they think has been destroyed and needs to be fixed before everything else, and it's education. And you hit on education in your book, don't you?
22: Big time. But I combine it with parenting. See, this is the problem. I was a high school teacher. I taught in a pretty rough school outside of Miami in a place called Opa-locka, where you don't want to go to this day.
1: Hmm.
22: The public schools, are, like the federal government, even if they're operating in a very efficient way, which they don't, okay, they can only take it so far. You as a parent have to get the urchin's attention to patriotism, to honesty, to how you conduct yourself with other people, self-respect. You have to do that. Miss Markle isn't going to do it. Miss Markle is scared to death to say anything. So the combination of the teachers staying away from the accusation, for example, that America is a bad country because of slavery, that they pushed that. The left pushes that all day long, okay? They're afraid to deal with that, okay? At home, the parents have to get involved with that. And I did it with my kids. It does take time, and they don't want to do it because they want to play on their little social media, whatever they want to do. But I made sure, particularly at the dinner table, that the topic of the day was raised. And right now we have a country of zombies. If you go out and you ask kids just fundamental questions about their country, they don't know what you're talking about. And an ignorant population is easy to manipulate. You're not going to solve problems with a bunch of people who have no idea how this country works. You're not going to solve any problem.
1: Bill O'Reilly at BillO'Reilly.com. And again, the latest book is Confronting America, What Has to Change. Confronting America, What Has to Change. Only got a minute left here. Obviously, not enough time to get into it. But you talk about drugs in this book, too, and this misguided approach that we took to legalizing drugs. And I'll be honest with you, I was a little more libertarian on this issue at the time, and I didn't think the war on drugs was working. But I think that we've gone way too far in the other direction, Bill.
22: California spent billions of dollars. I did a special for News Nation on San Francisco, where the drug addicts have basically destroyed the city. These are the people in the homeless camps that just race around doing whatever they want in public. And a lot of it is very gross because they don't have any self-respect. I'm generalizing now.
1: Yeah.
22: Now, if you think that these people are clamoring for rehabilitation, you're crazy. They like getting high. They want to be inebriated. There is medicine now that can block all of that. So my solution in the book is to give them therapeutic rehab. But it's not a choice.
1: Yeah.
22: You commit a crime under the influence of narcotics or alcohol, you have to go.
1: Compelled
22: to the
1: detox.
22: Rehab.
1: Yeah. Yep. Makes sense.
22: Thank you. Take the market away.
1: You usually do make sense, Bill O'Reilly. Listen, everybody get the book, number one, because it's smart stuff, and it actually has some real solutions to problems that we've got right now. That's Bill O'Reilly's book, Confronting America, What Has to Change. More importantly, you're going to piss off Lefty. So buy that book. Bill O'Reilly, great talking with you. Stay healthy, my friend.
22: Okay, Larry, thanks for having me in.
1: There you go. Well, you made my brother happy, so... there it is.
0: The midterms are almost here, and Republicans could be in deep trouble. Polls show Democrats leading in key races. Tonight, Rob Finnerty on Newsmax reveals the growing threat from the DSA and the radical left. With less than 60 days to go, Finnerty says it's time for the GOP to hit the panic button. The House may go, and control of the Senate is up for grabs. Gas prices, mortgage rates, health care, and out-of-control national debt. Americans are angry, and the progressive left wants total control of Congress. Tallarico, El Sayed, AOC, Bernie Sanders. Finnerty reveals President Trump's secret plan to fight back and what you can do to help him. Don't miss Finnerty tonight at 8 p.m. Eastern on Newsmax. 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
1: Yeah, I just want to revisit something here. And again, thank you to Bill O'Reilly for joining us. Man's a legend. Get that book. And Ben Shapiro joining us coming up in just a bit. I mentioned earlier in the show, you know, people all kind of say, oh, why can't we get our best and brightest to serve in public office? Why can't, you know, what are the good old days when, you know, great men like Thomas Jefferson and John Adams and George Washington would come and they would serve for 8-12 years and then they'd go home? Why are we stuck with these, you know, mediocrities who stay for 50 years? And I get it. I'm with you. But part of the problem is when you get the best and the brightest to serve, it becomes a humiliating experience for them. As I mentioned before, let's just quickly, Kash Patel yesterday, he didn't need this. He didn't need this in his life to become FBI director. He saw it as a calling. He wanted to fix the problems. He wanted to reverse some of the things that he wrote about in his book and what he witnessed. And he's done a hell of a job doing that. He's got more to do, don't get me wrong. And he's meeting great resistance. But then he has to go through this ritual of getting sworn in and attending a hearing. And it's not the hearing isn't the problem. I want oversight. I want our elected officials to be able to have oversight over our, you know, appointees in the executive branch. Don't get me wrong. But then you have to deal with people like Mazie Hirono. Cut five, just real fast. We're not going to do the whole thing, but it's just imagine being Kash Patel, knowing that you can go get a job and do great things anywhere in the world, but no, you decided to become the director of the FBI, and now you got to deal with Mazie Hirono. Listen.
2: When can we expect your response to our letter?
3: I actually provided for the first time ever, no director did before, a full analysis of not only my travel records, but Director Comey and Ray's as well. And when you look at that.
2: Is there a date anywhere in there for when you're going to respond to us?
3: It's already been responded to.
2: What's that?
3: It's already.
1: I already responded to you. And then she starts browbeating him. She starts trying to bully him. Mazie Hirono. Who couldn't figure out a three-letter word and a crossword when the first letter is A, the last letter is D, and you're asked, what's a shorter word for arithmetic? That's amazing. But then it gets even worse. Scott Bessent. Now, Scott Bessent has made his pile of money. He's been a success everywhere he's gone. He's a man of great dignity, great wit, great intellect. And he's steering the economic ship of this rather unpredictable economy under this rather unpredictable president. And he's doing a masterful job of it. But then Scott Bessent, for all of his efforts, has to sit there and be questioned by the likes of Maxine Waters. And this is what happened yesterday.
4: The U.S. bond market has been the best performing bond market
5: Secretary.
4: In the world.
5: Yes
4: and
5: or no, Mr. Secretary.
4: Record,
5: reclaiming my time. Reclaiming my time.
4: Record,
5: reclaiming my time. Reclaiming my time. Reclaiming my time. You keep talking, I'll keep reclaiming my time. And I'm asking you, Mr. Secretary, turn it to your trade policy. If tariffs are not inflationary, as you claimed in your previous testimony, then why has inflation increased by more than 3% over the past year? Do you deny that inflation is too high at 3%? Yes or no?
4: The Representative Waters.
5: Yes or no, Mr. Secretary.
4: You're not making
5: yes
4: sense.
5: Yes or no, Mr. Secretary.
4: If you believe the tariffs
5: reclaiming
4: are
5: my time.
4: The tariff levels
5: reclaiming my time.
4: So
5: reclaiming my time.
4: What you're saying is
5: reclaiming my time.
6: It's the general
5: reclaiming
6: it's
5: my
6: the general
5: time.
6: Time.
1: Now, I ask you. If you learn today that Treasury Secretary Scott Bessent is making plans to tender his resignation after the midterms elections and get back to private life, would you be shocked? Would you be surprised? Would you blame him? Would you be surprised only in that it's going to take him a couple of months instead of making it effective this Friday? Imagine being Scott Bessent and having to go through this humiliation ritual. Because Maxine Waters is Maxine Waters. And Democrats, by the way, love this. They think that she's phenomenal. They think she's great. She's the best of the bunch. I have the utmost respect for Treasury Secretary Bessent, and I am impressed that he was able to maintain composure and get through that, because the man's been known to throw a punch or two in the West Wing, but I don't think he would ever raise a hand to a woman, even Maxine Waters. 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
7: SRN News, I'm Rich Thomason in Washington. Two fatal accidents in the same Los Angeles neighborhood. The first, an SUV and a city bus collided. That killed two people. The second accident, a TV news helicopter crash. It killed three people. To regulate or not to regulate? The question of government oversight fueling debate over the future of AI. Voices on both sides of the issue. President Trump fears a tighter government control could hamstring American AI firms, allowing communist China to take the lead in setting global standards for artificial intelligence. FBI Director Kash Patel says it's a first. The Bureau has captured all 10 fugitives on its famous most wanted list. Patel says the worst of the worst are being rounded up all across the globe. The Dow futures are up 124 points, NASDAQ futures ahead 182, and the S&P futures better by 27 points. This is SRN News.
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1: Connor here on our flagship station, WMAL in Washington, D.C., but today broadcasting live from our Manhattan studios on the Salem Radio Network, coast to coast. It's O'Connor and Company, and joining us now, a friend, a colleague, and a great person. He's the co-founder of Daily Wire, host of The Ben Shapiro Show, and author of the best-selling book, Lions and Scavengers, the one, the only, Ben Shapiro. Good morning, Mr. Shapiro, and congratulations on your new baby. Which one is this, four now or three?
15: He's number five, actually. So, yeah.
1: How did I lose count? My life, you finally, well, Ben, you've beaten me with something. I only have four kids. Congratulations, you win. The scoreboard tells the tale. Congratulations.
15: I appreciate it.
1: So much to talk to you about, but I want to start with this movie. The trailer is out, and as our friend and mentor Andrew Breitbart used to say, it's pissing off all the right people. It's called Run, Hide, Fight, Infidels. It's out today. Today is the premiere day at Daily Wire. Take a look at this trailer, everybody. Take a listen.
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20: Given the current climate, should a figure as polarizing as Blake Saunders even be allowed on campus?
21: Can you hear me okay?
22: Saunders is a close personal friend of Chancellor Freeman. This is a decision I cannot fight.
23: Islam will conquer the West.
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25: Are we paying attention?
26: 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They're downstairs and they've blocked the doors.
27: I seek forgiveness from Allah the Almighty.
28: You cannot run and hide.
29: Muhammad is the messenger of God. There is no God but Allah.
30: What do you say? We turn those SOBs into a fine red mist.
1: All right, so Ben Shapiro, help me out here, because you understand your political opponents better than I do. Are the likes of Mehdi Hassan and other people, are they angry because this accurately depicts a radical Islamic factions orchestrating a violent terror attack on a college campus, or are they pissed off because Americans fight back?
15: I think probably the latter.
1: Yeah.
15: Now, what they're saying, of course, they're claiming Islamophobia, which is, of course, the last recourse of scoundrels in this particular debate, because if you mention that Islam as a force on planet Earth is regressive and restrictive, not that every Muslim on planet Earth can't live in the West or there can't be good Muslims, that Islam as a force on planet Earth, everywhere that it is in power, has both bloody borders and bloody innards, as Samuel Huntington once said. If you mention that, then this is Islamophobia. And if you point out that there are, in fact, active Islamic terror groups all over the West and that they pursue attacks like this. I mean, there was an arrest literally yesterday by the FBI that was announced of a man who was associated with ISIS with 190 rounds preparing a mass terror attack.
1: Yeah.
15: If you point this out, people get very, very upset. And Hollywood, of course, you know, Andrew used to say culture is upstream of politics. And the reality is what we're trying to do with this movie, which is fun and it's kick-ass and it's really enjoyable to watch, but it also tells the truth about the nature of the threat. It's the nature of the threat that people on the left are really upset about, which is why posters are being torn down for this in New York City. It's why we have theaters in Texas, apparently, that have been canceling screenings. And we expect it to get worse from there.
1: All right. So the movie is Run, Hide, Fight, Infidels, and it premieres today, September 6th. It's in theaters as well as streaming at Daily Wire?
15: It's streaming only at Daily Wire. We had a couple of theaters that were going to screen it.
1: Oh, I see.
15: There have been some cancellations. But yeah, head on over to Daily Wire and subscribe to get a hold of the movie. And again, it's like a major motion picture. Jonathan Majors, big movie star. So it's a big offering from us.
1: It's got a bit of a Red Dawn feel to it, actually, in terms of just, right? And but I think it also, you hone in on something that isn't discussed enough here in terms of the plot point, and that is these college campuses are obvious soft targets, first of all, because they don't have the security that other, you know, large volume assemblies in this country might have to fight off something like this, but also, sadly, these college campuses are full of sympathizers, people who would never dream of seeing a threat with these terrorists.
15: Well, that's exactly right. And we could have called the movie Useful Idiots, because honestly, part of the movie is about the fact that there are so many college students who are sympathetic to the claims of the terrorists, so much so that they are, in Gad Saad's phrase, suicidally empathetic. They are willing to put their own lives unintentionally on the line because they are so empathetic to people who hate the United States. And that is a major theme that runs throughout the film. So again, you're right. It's Red Dawn. It's Toy Soldiers. It's fun and it's hilarious. But again, one of the ways that you get people to imbibe a particular message is by offering it with the candy coating. And I think that this is going to provide you a movie that you want to watch, not that you feel like you have to watch, but it's also going to say the things.
1: Run, Hide, Fight, Infidels, Daily Wire. And I want to get onto some political issues with you as well. But tangentially here, the topic of this film and the theme of this film is also being echoed sort of in the commentary that we've had after the midterm election speeches last week in Dallas and then the September 11th commemoration, specifically when Ted Cruz pointed out that we have a very real danger from radical Islam and specifically Islamists and Islamism. You saw the debate appear on CNN, Abby Phillips sort of acting stupid, frankly. Is she stupid or is she just acting stupid by looking at Noah Rothman and saying, what's the difference between Islam and Islamism? Come on, Ben. Why do they treat us like children? Are they that dumb?
15: I mean, I think that they desperately want to suggest two things that are in conflict. One, that Islam has nothing to do with violence. And two, that if you say Islamism, which is an attempt to separate Islam off from violence, that you are doing something wrong. You can't make both those claims simultaneously. Now, I will make the case that, again, I've come to believe that the phrase Islamism, the use of the term Islamism, is a way of obfuscating the issue, that the real issue is political Islam. Meaning that not Islam as somebody eating, you know, iftar dinner or something, but Islam as a political, sociological phenomenon on planet Earth is,
1: help me out, because that's how I interpret Islamism. Using Islam as a political weapon.
15: I think that's right. But I think the way that is then used, once you add the ism to Islam, the way that is used is saying, well, you know, we're not importing millions of Islamists. We're just importing millions of Muslims.
1: And I see.
15: No, now you're playing a game, right? Because if you decide to import millions of people from Islamic countries, you are inevitably going to end up with a lot of people who agree with Islamism, if that's a term of art that you want to use, because there is literally no Muslim majority society on earth that believes in the Western values that we hold sacred. There is not a single one that believes in full separation of church and state, that really believes in freedom of speech or freedom of religion. And so, again, you can have people who move here and create enclaves. You can have some people who come and assimilate, although, again, the ones who assimilate tend not to be particularly religious. But the idea that a society like the West can simply import willy-nilly millions of people and create enclaves like a Dearborn, or can turn Sweden into no-go zones in Malmo, and that this has no effect, and that you're just importing Muslims, you're not importing Islamism along with that. That, of course, is I think, the falsehood.
1: Ben Shapiro is our guest. Of course, he has his Ben Shapiro show and everything that he does at Daily Wire, as well as streaming platforms across the entire internet. The movie is Run, Hide, Fight, Infidels. All right, let's turn to the Senate race in Michigan, because I think you and I share a common obsession with Abdul al-Sayed and how this race is coming down. There's a lot of factors in there. And of course, I'm originally from Michigan, so I hold this near and dear to my heart. Not only is this going to be a critical race because this is an opportunity for Republicans to change the game board here and take back a seat that's currently held by a Democrat, but in your mind, what does Abdul al-Sayed really represent here politically if he's capable of winning this race?
15: I mean, he clearly despises the United States. I mean, this is somebody who tweeted just a few years ago on 9/11 that, well, some people misinterpreted some ideas on 9/11 and killed some Americans. Then Americans misinterpreted some ideas and killed hundreds of thousands of Muslims abroad. And this, again, is the sort of cycle of violence explanation of radical Islam, Islamism, terrorism. And he does this all the time. And he did this when a member of the Dearborn community, right, a Muslim from Dearborn, drove a truck into a Jewish preschool trying to murder hundreds of Jewish preschoolers
1: children.
15: Just outside of Dearborn. And he then immediately, and then he came out and he said, hurt people hurt people. And this is basically the same thing as when Israel drones a member of Hezbollah in Lebanon, because this guy's brother was a member of Hezbollah in Lebanon. That's who Abdullah El-Sayed is. People are trying to say, well, you know, it's because he's associating with Hassan Piker. Number one, he will never dissociate from Hassan Piker because he agrees with Hassan Piker because they both dislike the country. But two, the problem is not Hassan Piker. The problem is Abdullah El-Sayed. I mean, Abdullah El-Sayed is himself extraordinarily radical. The Washington Free Beacon, run by our friend Eliana Johnson, has done extraordinary reporting on Abdullah El-Sayed, his family relationships with radical Islamic groups, including the Muslim Brotherhood. And this person could easily win a seat in Michigan simply by doing the Zohar Mamdani routine and sort of lying about what it is that is his priority. He'll go out there and he'll say it's about Medicare for all or affordability. That is a fig leaf for the stuff that he actually cares about. In the same way that for Zohar Mamdani, it's about how America is a terrible place and third worldism ought to rule. And then he'll just smatter a bunch of affordable housing talk on top of it to get all of the socialists and democratic socialists to vote for him.
1: And this red-green alliance that has been discussed a bit, and I don't think people really do understand how insidious it is, and this isn't the first place it happened. This merging of Marxists and these radical Islamists has happened in other countries as well because they have a common enemy, and that's freedom and Western civilization. But it is jarring to see it play out and see people like Chuck Schumer just sort of whistling past his own graveyard, Ben.
15: Yeah, it is astonishing. And again, we have seen it in Europe, where you've seen an alliance that is formed pretty heavily between the left, like the Labour Party, and Islamic groups in Britain. But historically speaking, if you go back far,

0: This is the thing I think people didn't understand about Zohar Mamdani. Like, he's going to win in spite of the fact that he hates the country and hates Israel and is wildly anti-Semitic and all that. No, no, no. He's going to win because of those things. And for Abdul El-Sayed, that is what he is counting on. He's basically counting on a lack of systemic immunity inside the Democratic Party to hatred of America and hatred of Jews. And then he is hoping that that's enough to get him over the fence. And it could very well be. Like, where are the Democrats coming out and saying, aside from John Fetterman, this is a bridge too far? Republicans have done that, by the way. Republicans have said no to a bunch of primary candidates who are off their rocker. This has happened over and over. In fact, Republicans have ousted people like Thomas Massie, who's attacking the Secretary of War yesterday, because of his insane beliefs about foreign policy. You don't see that happening with the Democrats. They're simply embracing it. And I really believe the mainstream Democratic Party agrees with the DSA. They're just negotiating the terms of their surrender at this point. I'm sorry. I lost the audio here.
1: We lost the audio.
2: And people need to know that, right? You got to speak truth. Do I think that Ken Paxton will win? Yes. Do I think that Texans will elect Republicans across the ballot statewide in Texas? Yes. But I will tell you,
3: Uncle Tom, this is our generation's civil rights.
4: No idea what the protest is about.
5: Bingo.
6: Given the current climate, should a figure as polarizing as Clay Saunders even be allowed on campus?
7: Can you hear me okay?
6: Saunders is a close personal friend of Chancellor Freeman. This is a decision I cannot fight.
7: Islam will conquer the West. Are we paying attention?
8: They've taken over the building. They're downstairs and they've blocked the doors.
9: I seek forgiveness from Allah the Almighty.
7: Cannot run and hide.
9: Muhammad is the messenger of God. There is no God but Allah.
7: What do you say? We turn those SOBs into a fine red mist.
10: As we move, one man will cover while the other guys go. They call that leapfrog. Structure my relentless.
11: You need a course in safe weapons handling.

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1: My apologies to Ben Shapiro and to all y'all. We had a connection problem there. You got to hear Ben finish up his question there about the race, but I wasn't able to do a follow-up in our final minute there because we lost connection, but we're back and everything's fine, and thank you for that. But God bless you, Ben Shapiro. Glad to know you and glad you're a friend, and make sure you check out the movie. It's, again, Run, Hide, Fight, Infidels, premieres today at Daily Wire. All right, this just in, breaking news, if you haven't been paying attention, Sydney Sweeney, the Hollywood actress, is a rather attractive young lady. Also, by the way, she isn't shy to, show the world her beauty. Specifically, she's got a long career doing cable shows and movies, whereupon she often is seen without any clothing on. Very little clothing. And, by the way, this also breaking news. I know that you're going to be surprised to hear this, but attractive women and the provocative presentations of those attractive women actually tend to be good for this Western culture's economy. And what I'm trying to say is sex sells. I'm not happy about it, but it's just the fact of life. Which leads us to the latest controversy about Sydney Sweeney. You'll remember there was a big issue with her blue jeans ads last year. Well, now we've got ads for a betting service, a sports betting service, that, by the way, and this is important for you to know, she's not just been hired to promote this service. She's actually a co-owner. She has an equity investment in this, all right? And, well, she appears in ads for this betting service. Nude. I mean, she is nude. She's covering up the bits and pieces with footballs or other athletic apparatus, but she's pretty much in the buff. Here's how Fox News described the situation. Go ahead.
2: From Sydney Sweeney's American Eagle jeans campaign to this latest one where she's not wearing any pants at all, she is now starring in this new campaign for Novig, one of the latest prediction markets focused only on sports. She does have equity in the company, and in the ad, she appears nearly nude, using footballs, basketballs, and other sports equipment to cover her body while promoting the platform. The campaign drawing sharp criticism from some female athletes who say it sexualizes women in sports and undercuts their years of work to be recognized for their athletic ability. Former UCLA gymnast.
1: That's where I'll try to pick it up here because for those of you watching the stream, the visuals get rather vivid. So let's just talk about this for a minute, because female athletes are very upset because, as I just heard, this is sexualizing women's sports. First of all, they're just being ignorant, or they're lying to you, because this isn't about women's sports. Nothing about this ad campaign has to do with women's sports. People aren't betting on women's sports. She's not suggesting or encouraging or promoting people to bet on women's sports. And spoiler alert, these ads are not geared for women and the fans of women's sports. These are geared toward men, mostly young straight men, who are going to be betting on football or baseball or hockey or soccer or all the sports that are depicted here. She's not saying anything about women's sports, and she's not pretending to be a female athlete. She's promoting a betting service, and she's using her barely clothed body to do that. And again, that's a whole other conversation. What I'm focusing on is the hypocrisy of people on the left who are wringing the hands and screaming about this. In fact, here's another report from Fox News, clip 15. Take a listen to some of the commentary about Sydney Sweeney, who, last I checked, is doing what she wants with her body. My body, my choice, right? I thought that was sort of the holy grail, the first through 10 commandments of the woke radical feminist left in this country. My body, my choice. Well, apparently that only applies if you're killing your unborn child, or in the case of Lindsay Clancy, even a toddler. But if you're an attractive woman and you're making money and enriching yourself by displaying your bits and pieces to sell a betting site that appeals to men, well, see, that's the problem. This appeals to men, and we can't have that. Here's how Harris Faulkner picked it up.
3: On the left, they're claiming it sexualizes female athletes. One Olympic swimmer says, how do we live in a world where monetizing a woman's body and sexualizing women's sport is still a thing? I read it like that because, Kaylee, how do we live in a world where, come on, Sydney Sweeney, this is what women in sport look like, muscles, hard work, sweat, blood, tears. And a former gymnast said this, I spent my entire life competing in a sport where female athletes have been over-sexualized, reduced to our bodies, and forced to fight to be taken seriously for what we can actually do. And Sweeney appeared to respond to the backlash with some receipts. Look at your screen.
1: That's right. Well, you can't look at this screen, but I'll tell you what it is. It's covers of ESPN Magazine's Body Issue. They do this every year. It's their response to Sports Illustrated's swimsuit issue, and it shows female athletes posing in the nude for ESPN Magazine. And I don't fault them for doing it. I guess they're, you know, empowering themselves and doing whatever they want with their body. And by the way, they get paid for it, too. Now, there's something else going on here. And by the way, the same people on the left who are screaming bloody murder about this ad campaign are also the ones who refuse to condemn prostitution. In fact, you're not even allowed to call prostitutes prostitutes. You have to call them sex workers and make sure that they have rights and protections. And they'll also say that conservatives are trying to put women in Handmaid's Tale outfits. Whereupon, here's a woman who's not wearing any outfit at all, and they're hating that too. The bottom line is men are enjoying this and having fun, and, well, in the political woke left's world, we can't have that. 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
7: Breaking news this hour from Town Hall. I'm Rich Thomason. The family of the late Charlie Kirk is laying the groundwork for a wrongful death lawsuit against the state of Utah and Utah Valley University.
8: The upcoming lawsuit alleges multiple entities dropped the ball on security at the event where conservative Charlie Kirk was assassinated. The claim notes that the university was warned that someone could get up on the roof of two nearby buildings. The chief responding to TPUSA, I got you covered, but the rooftops were not secured. And the stunning revelation that only six campus police officers were assigned to an event with 3,000 people. There was no drone coverage and no ambulance on scene. Charlie Kirk was rushed to the hospital in a private car.
7: Correspondent Laura Winters. Just in, word that retail sales rose better than expected 1.2% last month. This after shoppers pulled back on their spending in July. Today, the Federal Reserve is expected to hike interest rates for the first time in just over 3 years. The move's aimed at combating persistent inflation running above the Fed's 2% target. President Trump has been urging the central bank to cut rates, give the economy a shot in the arm. First, the SUV and a Los Angeles City bus collided. Then a helicopter crashed nearby, bursting into flames. Five people killed between the two accidents.
9: Over 70 firefighters responded to mitigate the incident and to gather control. We will now be turning it over to the NTSB for their continued investigation.
7: L.A. Fire Department Captain Rico Gross, helicopter that crashed belonged to a TV station that was covering the initial accident. A building housing displaced Palestinian families has collapsed in Gaza City, killing at least 19 people. The structure had been heavily damaged during the Israel-Hamas war, and there had been warnings about the building's safety. On Wall Street, the Dow futures up 109 points. NASDAQ futures ahead 155 points. More on these stories, townhall.com.
10: The midterms are almost here, and Republicans could be in deep trouble. Polls show Democrats leading in key races. Tonight, Rob Finnerty on Newsmax reveals the growing threat from the DSA and the radical left. With less than 60 days to go, Finnerty says it's time for the GOP to hit the panic button. The House may go, and control of the Senate is up for grabs. Gas prices, mortgage rates, health care, and out-of-control national debt. Americans are angry, and the progressive left wants total control of Congress. Tallarico, El Sayed, AOC, Bernie Sanders. Finnerty reveals President Trump's secret plan to fight back and what you can do to help him. Don't miss Finnerty tonight at 8 p.m. Eastern on Newsmax. 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
11: 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Most of Nevada and Clark County School District students did not meet grade level standards when it comes to English and math during the last school year. But the latest numbers from the Nevada Department of Education did show slight improvements for Clark County students when it comes to math and English. Clark County School District officials focused on the progress being made, saying they need to learn from what's working and build on that progress. Meanwhile, more budget cutting is happening at the school district. A drop in student enrollment and improved student employee retention means the district needs to cut its budget by nearly $52 million. Schools will slash their budget in totality by more than $29 million, while the district's central office will shave more than $22 million off its budget with across-the-board budget cuts of 2.5%. District officials say a student enrollment drop of 10,400 is the primary reason for the needed budget cuts. The head of the Las Vegas Convention and Visitors Authority says a 20% increase in airfares to Las Vegas is discouraging leisure travel, which means a drop in visitation here in the town. LBCVA President and CEO Steve Hill told Nevada's Economic Forum, while domestic airfares are up an average of 12% across the country in the first quarter of this year, fares jumped up by more than 20% on flights to and out of every Reed International Airport. Hill said that the end result is flat visitation numbers after the first 7 months of the year. And Las Vegas' data center giant has bought up another huge piece of land here in southern Nevada. Switch recently bought about 177 acres of land in North Las Vegas in the Apex Industrial Park for $196 million. The Las Vegas-based data center has bought up land in southern Nevada over the past few years while borrowing billions of dollars in which to do that. Take AM 670 with you wherever you go. Check out our website at 670kmzq.com. 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
13: A little bit too early to see too much congestion, but we are seeing an accident here on the east side of the valley as you come through the Charleston curve. The accident's on I-11 northbound, just past Charleston. That is taking up the left lane, so you want to merge to the right as you go through the curve there on I-11 northbound. Again, that problem after Charleston, blocking the left lane. All clear, though, on I-15, 215, Summerlin Parkway doing all right, too. Downtown injury accident in the downtown area. Watch for one on Fremont Street, northbound at Mojave. Going to stay under the triple-digit mark for the rest of the week, but still going to find the mid-90s this afternoon with mostly sunny skies and wind gusts back up around 30 miles per hour. It's already 81 degrees. I'm Mark Thomas with your on-time traffic brought to you by Meineke Car Care Centers on AM 670 KMZQ. 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
1: I don't see you, senor.
18: A dimly lit room deep within the bowels. The Armstrong and Getty Communications Compound. And today, toiling under the title of the show,
1: welcome the latest socialist, J.D. Vance.
19: What? That's right. Whoa. I'm accusing
18: you're
19: gonna, him. Yes.
18: You're going to stir up some S with that one.
1: Oh, I love it. Our alternate title, bad news, Don. I'm afraid you have a case of the Houthis.
18: Oh, wow. That's a lighthearted look.
1: Keeps me from crying.
18: I am just about to pull in. I had a bit of a Zepp-bound emergency this morning.
1: Oh, my. Okay.
18: Talking to the doctor about that the other day. Those of us on the GLP-1s, about 15% of us have a certain reaction to those wonder drugs. I seem to be one of them.
1: I see. Rivaling anyway. The humble goose, are you?
18: I don't imagine many people want a lot of details on that, but it can happen.
1: Yeah, best to delay for a moment or two before one's morning drive, yes.
18: Oh, especially if you've had a good 4 or 5 day buildup.
1: Katie, am I wrong?
20: You were so close to not going too far with that.
1: Yes.
20: You know what I mean?
1: God, I thought, wow, he's turned over a new leaf. He's grown up, but no.
18: So can we edit that out for the podcast?
1: I'm sure we can. Favor of that, yeah.
18: Okay, so the explain the J.D. Vance title.
1: We'll be featuring some actual audio from Mr. Vance later on the show, but he has really gone in for central planning. For the government needs to be making many, many more decisions about how the economy works and apply a heavier hand. We're all socialists now, it would seem. The Republicans are in a bidding war with the Democrats for who can hand out the most goodies for the election, the most benefits and that sort of thing. That's the new way. We're becoming Britain bit by bit.
18: I remember many years ago, Newt was running for president. I think he was running for president. It was a long time ago, but when Newt Gingrich said, I don't like Republican social engineering, right-wing social engineering, any better than I like left-wing social engineering. And it always stuck in my head, like the right-wing social engineering. But there is more and more of that happening, definitely.
1: Well said, Newt. Where have you gone, Newt Gingrich? A nation turns its lonely eyes to you. Woo, woo, woo.
18: But from what I understand, you did not invent.
1: Hey, it's Jack. I did not invent what?
21: From what I understand, you did not invent the idea of J.D. Vance.
1: No, I'd love to have the credit for that, but no, I heard that somewhere else.
21: Okay. That's pretty clever. I have a feeling that's going to make a number of people very, very angry that are big J.D. Vance fans, and he's the most likely person by far to be the Republican nominee for president. So
1: let me check my pockets.
21: Oh, boy,
1: fresh out of F's. Sorry. I calls them as I sees them. You don't like it? I don't know what to tell you.
21: Did you look in your man bag? Maybe there's some in there.
1: I carry no man bag, sir.
21: Let's start the show officially before things get out of hand and then bring it back round. I'm Jack Armstrong. He's Joe Getty. On this, it is Wednesday already. September the 16th, year 2026. We are Armstrong and Getty, and we approve of this program.
1: Okay, let's start officially then. According to FCC rules and regulations, enough with the preliminaries. The show starts at mark.
22: Well, some TV news following a massive leadership change. The new season of 60 Minutes just premiered to its smallest audience in more than 25 years.
1: Wow.
22: Yeah, for some reason, the image of a ticking pocket watch isn't resonating with younger viewers. What is that? To get more viewers, they're changing the show to 3,600 TikToks.
21: Oh. That's pretty good.
0: That's a funny joke. Yeah.
21: And I'm glad he went with that, because there is no doubt that the younger crowd is not into anything that's on the network or an hour long or all those different sorts of things. But so that many people that were loyal 60 Minutes fans, like I have been since I was like 11 years old, got the news that Barry Weiss, the so-called conservative, even though she's a gay pro-choice woman, and fired Scott Pelley and is so pro-Trump, I'm not watching anymore. So they had their lowest audience ever. That is unbelievable.
0: Yeah.
21: After all those years of just ridiculous liberal bias stories that were just out of bounds in terms of trying to be journalistic. Wow. That's where we are.
0: That is the playing field on which we play on when we play. I couldn't figure out how that's the playing. That's our playing field. That's what I'm trying to say. We just, the refs hate us. If the refs are the media, which is why new media is so much more important. So many people have correctly perceived that.
21: Well, I wonder if they'll drift back over time, the viewers. Doesn't matter, but.
0: The New York Times had a big, prominently placed piece saying, no, it was 60 Minutes. It was good. Yeah, it was fine.
21: It was good.
0: Yeah, it was. And even-handed, their second story was pretty political, but it was great.
21: So AI continues to be in the news, and maybe for the rest of our lives. I can't tell if this is just a blip, or we're going to be talking about this at practically this level for a long time, like when COVID hit. I don't know. But, man, there's sure a lot of heavyweight chatter among highly placed AI people and highly placed government officials and financial people yesterday, just like there has been since last, was it Thursday or Friday when the big story dropped with the guy saying, we're all going to be dead in 10 years.
0: Yeah. You know, speaking of the New York Times Siena poll just came out, and it has all sorts of results that the paper is featuring having to do with people's attitude toward AI and data centers and superintelligence and that sort of stuff. But the poll was taken 10 days ago. And they even say in the paper, you know, it's possible some people's opinions have evolved somewhat. And I was thinking to myself, in the last 10 days, there has been an enormous change in people's perception of these things. And then I thought to myself, I says, how do we live in a world in which people can hear about something, something complicated? I mean, like the ultimate example of they're both true, two seemingly opposing ideas, but hear of that, try to process it, understand what's actually happening, and develop a strong take that they won't budge from, probably ever for the rest of their lives. In the space of a week.
21: Yeah.
0: What is that?
21: Tribalism?
0: I guess. Oh, I one more thought on that topic. I want to express to the good people listening how much I appreciate that you are here. Not just because you're our listeners and customers. I don't need the money. I'm very wealthy. I bought 10,000 shares of Apple stock in 1994.
21: 1979.
0: Yeah, I couldn't remember when they started for my great lie. Anyway, no, it's not just about commerce. It's about, it gives me hope that there are at least some people who think, there are smart people who seem to think the other thing. I wonder what their ideas are. You know, I hope there's a market for that. I really do.
21: Yeah, well, we'll get into that coming up. I heard the best realistic description of how AI would kill us yesterday. Since that's been one of the questions for the past week, how exactly would it kill us? You keep talking about it'll kill us, will it kill us, it might kill us. In what way will it kill us?
0: And it turns out the answer is with a club. So that's not good.
2: Barbaric!
21: It's gruesome.
0: Oh, I'm sorry. That's such a bad joke.
21: Is that what I was picturing? Being clubbed to death by AI.
0: That's considerably more primal than I expected.
21: That's not high tech at all. Okay, we will get to Katie's headlines coming up and more news of the day. I hope you can stay here.
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21: Is Saudi Arabia about to go to war with the Houthis? And the Houthis apparently are armed like a, well, like a real military, like it could be a real war. So that's exciting to have out there as a possibility. Also, we got a story about an AI actress. I can't wrap my head around what that means. So I look forward to that discussion later.
0: What the F type of AI is it?
21: No kidding.
4: What the F type of AI shit it is?
21: Yeah.
0: Yeah. All right, we'll try to figure it out, but first let's figure out who's reporting what. It's the lead story with Katie Green. Katie, take it away.
20: All righty, the Alphabet Networks, ABC. U.S. says Americans should, quote, reconsider travel to Saudi Arabia.
21: I will.
20: Yeah. NBC, Saudi Arabia accuses the Houthis of attacking Mecca, warns that holy city is, quote, a red line. And CNN...
21: So attacking their oil installations isn't a red line?
0: Well, yeah, but attacking Mecca, that sounds to me like they're trying to whip up their people. Saudi Arabia is. They know they're about to go to war with the Houthis, and that's some really useful wartime propaganda. Because, you know, Saudi Arabia's on an uneasy balance of modernity and, like, the year 830 with fundamentalist Muslims ooching about in the desert, and they've got to rally their support.
20: And also this one from CNN, Iran's newfound precision in hitting United States assets may have had Russian help.
0: Yeah. And Chinese help.
20: Mm-hmm. NPR.
0: And Iran's back to building ballistic missiles, too. Goody.
20: From NPR, the Fed is expected to raise interest rates for the first time in 3 years.
21: Mm.
0: Trump is probably going to level a blast at that new guy, Kevin Warsh, like he did at the Supreme Court justices yesterday.
21: Yeah, I'm almost guaranteed.
0: He's not the guy I interviewed. He's a shell of himself.
21: Interest rates going up.
5: Moving up.
20: CNBC. Meta CEO Mark Zuckerberg sides with NVIDIA's CEO on AI safety and the slowdown debate.
21: Yeah, we got an interesting clip or quote from the guy that runs NVIDIA about the whole AI thing. We'll see if you agree or disagree with his, what his take is. That's the most valuable company in the world, isn't it?
0: It's damn valuable anyway. They should be proud of themselves.
20: This was awful yesterday. From the Washington Post, three dead after L.A. news helicopter goes down while covering crash.
0: Oh,
21: that's a bad story.
0: Yikes.
20: And all of the networks, I was watching a few of them at the same time while this was happening, trying to figure out if it was one of their news choppers.
21: Right.
20: Oh.
21: Yeah, and friends of theirs and everything. Yeah, I saw some of those clips.
20: Yeah. New York Post. Forget your data privacy. AI chatbots already know more about you than your own mother.
21: Oh, because of the information we give them while we're talking to them? Okay.
0: Oh, yeah, that's clearly true.
21: Yeah, that's one thing the new Apple Siri, if you've downloaded the new operating system that just came out, the new AI, Siri AI, it's supposed to be a leap forward, supposed to be on par with, like, ChatGPT and stuff like that. I haven't tried it out yet. But it's going to keep track of everything you're saying and doing in one place, which could be very, very helpful. Hey, Siri, you know that meeting I have on Thursday because Siri is looking at your email and your phone and everything like that, and, you know, just putting, bringing it all together. But on the other hand...
0: Boy.
21: It's going to have an awful lot of info.
0: Yeah, but they're competing with things that, some of which we've just mentioned, that do that without Apple's incredibly strict privacy standards. One of the things holding Apple back in AI is that it protects people's privacy so much and isn't fast and loose with sending data back and forth.
21: Right. But Siri being in your phone can grab all that stuff in your phone. You know,
0: Right. Yeah.
21: There's a funny joke about that. Go ahead, Katie. I'll find the joke.
20: All right.
0: Hey, Siri, snitches get stitches, huh?
20: Oops, from the Wall Street.
0: Lit up on my phone.
21: Yeah, mine too. Mine too.
0: Oh, boy.
6: Stitches is a modern language thread used to describe what will happen if someone informs on them or another party.
0: Yeah, I know what it means. All right, back to you, Katie.
20: From the Wall Street Journal. This English village is threatening to quit the UK over planned asylum camp.
0: Oh, is that a thing?
21: Yeah,
0: can you quit the they're UK? Seceding. Yeah,
20: they're up in arms over a proposal to house over 1,200 quote asylum seekers at a former military base, and this is a town that has a population of 350.
0: Good for y'all.
20: Yeah.
0: Fight it as hard as you possibly can. Fight it like your lives depend on it and your daughter's lives depend on it.
20: Study finds where Americans want pets out. Doctor's offices, grocery stores, and anywhere food is served.
21: I don't particularly want them all the other places either, but I suppose that ship has sailed as we've gone from a society that has kids to a society that has pets. I was telling my kids when we were at the hotel, when I went to see my mom and dad, dogs everywhere. I said, when I was a kid, if you walked into a hotel and somebody had a dog in the elevator, you'd have thought, oh my God, there's a dog in the elevator.
0: Right.
21: Now it's right. Always, like, more likely than not, there's a dog in the elevator.
0: My bride and I are planning a vacation, and I saw one hotel we were looking at and said, you know, whatever, Jones Hotel is family friendly, and Jones Hotel is pet friendly. I'm like, oh, great. Last hotel I was in, yapping dog right down the hallway, yapped for an hour straight. Then we left. It might have gone for 12 hours straight. I don't know. We left. Unbelievable.
21: A lot of y'all look miserable to me. You're like trying to corral your dog and you're trying to get it, find some place to let it pee. It doesn't look that fun to me, but whatever.
0: Yeah, I love dogs, but I just don't get it.
20: And finally, the Babylon Bee. Sydney Sweeney tries to gain support of liberal women by murdering multiple children.
21: Yeah.
0: Oh, wow.
21: Woo. That was a Clancy comment, not a Sydney Sweeney comment, really.
20: Right.
21: But
0: I get it. That's good.
21: Is there anything I could log into so I don't hear Sydney Sweeney's name ever again? Is there an opt-out place somewhere where she never crosses my path in any way?
0: As a heterosexual man, I will concede that Ms. Sweeney is of spectacular sexiness, but she has now achieved the level of, unless she cures cancer... Or we used to say assassinates the president, but now people try to do that over and over again. So unless she cures cancer or sets foot on the moon, I don't want to hear her name again. There's actually a piece in the Free Press about Sydney Sweeney derangement syndrome.
21: Oh, really?
0: Oh, yeah. Yeah.
21: That's okay.
0: Pretty clever.
21: Yeah. Well, we definitely have more news to get to. A lot going on. The whole Middle East thing, I know this sounds crazy to say.
0: Oh, boy.
21: Could just explode. I mean, if Saudi Arabia and the Houthis really go to war, how's Iran and Israel and the United States going to get sucked into that? I don't know.
7: Armstrong and Getty.
21: Your car can be a spy. Here's a true story proving it. A guy's car insurance jumped over 20%. No accidents, no tickets. So he started digging to find out who reported him. It was his own car.
0: That's right. 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
21: He requested his file, hundreds of pages. 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
9: The Las Vegas Aviators' final series of the year got underway in Texas on Tuesday, where they lost to the Sugar Land Space Cowboys 5-2. The NBA Board of Governors is meeting in New York this week. High atop the topic of discussion is league expansion, where Las Vegas and Seattle are the only candidate cities for adding a new team. Four ownership groups have shown an interest in a team in Las Vegas with at least that number of potential arena sites. Groups are being whittled down with with each deadline. The one certainty is it's going to take deep pockets to win the bid, somewhere around $10 billion. The next deadline for Las Vegas team bids is tomorrow. The WNBA is already here and ready to start back up after a break for the FIBA World Cup. The Aces, who haven't played since August 28th, play at Seattle tomorrow night, the first of four games left on their regular season schedule. The defending champs currently have the third best record in the league.
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9: Looking better on the east side of the valley through the Charleston curve. That wreck on I-11 northbound after Charleston has been moved out of the travel lanes. And with that gone, there are actually no accidents to report on the freeways. Got a stalled vehicle at the Southern Beltway interchange. This is going to be 15 northbound, right where it meets up with 215 at the south end of the valley. It's off on the right shoulder. And the northwest, coming in from the northwest around the Rainbow Curve, you've got the sun up now and right in your eyes there on I-11 southbound from Rainbow to Jones. So just be careful through that area. No accidents, though, to slow you down. Downtown area accident on Fremont Street northbound at Mojave is still there. No triple digits for the rest of the week. We'll be in the mid-90s today with mostly sunny skies and wind gusts up around 30 miles per hour. I'm Mark Thomas with your on-time traffic brought to you by Meineke Car Care Centers on AM 670 KMZQ.
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18: Saudi Arabia is vowing to take firm measures against Iranian-backed Houthi fighters who continue to strike static oil infrastructure and threaten multiple cities, including Mecca. A drone attack last week hit the 700-mile east-west pipeline, forcing a shutdown that could last for weeks and impact the ability to transport 4 million barrels of oil a day to market.
2: They've learned from Iranian training and Iranian support over the years how to be essentially these effective Islamist pirates in the region.
3: So Iran and Saudi Arabia have been avowed enemies forever, right? You got the whole Sunni-Shia thing going.
0: Mm-hmm.
3: One of them's one of Iran's Shia and Saudi Arabia's Sunni. Is that right?
0: No, yes, correct. Not to mention just the good old who's going to be the power, who's going to be the top dog.
3: Right, which might have more to do with it, certainly among the leadership. This is closer to them going to war, definitely, since the Houthis are full-on Iranian created and backed, although I was reading a long article the other day about how they're way more independent than a lot of these other groups at this point, and very, very well-armed.
0: Interesting. Yeah, the fight in Yemen, which has been the greatest humanitarian catastrophe in whatever number of decades. It's funny the college kids aren't marching about that. It's weird. Anyway, it's long been a proxy fight between Iran and Saudi Arabia. Now it could just be it's on. No more proxies. I want to punch you in the face situation.
3: That report from Fox goes on.
18: Houthi fighters are overrunning Yemen government forces, leaving chaos and death in their wake, vowing to take control of one of the most strategic waterways in the world, the Bab el-Mandeb Strait, an 18-mile strip of water at the mouth of the Red Sea. More than $1 trillion worth of cargo passes through the strait each year, including 12% of the world's oil.
16: We are capable of closing Bab el-Mandeb Strait and the Red Sea maritime navigation due to advances in our missile and aerial capabilities.
3: Well, that seems like a big deal.
0: It's a huge deal in a lot of different ways. The war part, which you've outlined, and also energy-wise, that was one of the main bypasses the Saudis were using to get their oil out because the Strait of Hormuz is a tad clogged up, you may have heard. So, this is a development.
3: So then we go to Trey Yangst of Fox, who's got our involvement in some of the violence that's going on over there.
19: Tension remains high around the Strait of Hormuz as reports indicate multiple explosions were heard there overnight. The Iranians claim they shot down an MQ-1 Predator drone belonging to the United States. And we do know that U.S. forces targeted a number of small Iranian boats that were reportedly trying to steal a U.S. sea drone earlier this week.
3: We fired off a ton of our best. We're running low on munitions yesterday.
0: I was just going to jump in and say before we continue with Trey, yeah, we fired 70 or more of our high-end defense interceptors when Iran launched that brief-ish missile attack on Jordan. Not to mention, so it was 60 to 70 Patriot interceptors and also a dozen or so THAAD interceptors. And that expenditure is what we've used in a full week at other times in the war. Iran is changing its tactics, including firing these rockets, munitions, missiles, I'm not sure the proper term, that as they get closer to the target, they split into multiple munitions. They multiply like the Hydra, right? And then so you have to use lots and lots of Patriots and THADs to shoot them down, and we are burning through our supply.
3: Which is a strategy from the bad guys to have us run out of those, I think.
0: Oh, yeah. I think you're absolutely right. And here's the 30,000-foot view of that situation. The really good missile defense stuff we've developed, and it's amazing. It's a tribute to American scientific imagination, hard work, and genius manufacturing. Anyway,
3: and
0: that
3: wealth.
0: Oh, my God. Good point. But that's enabled the sort of warfare we've seen. You know, we're going to punch you good and hard in the face and see if you come around. And you'll retaliate, but we'll shoot down your rockets. So then we'll have more negotiations. Then I don't know, maybe kick you a couple of times, and you'll shoot back. But we'll shoot those down, and you know we'll go back to the table. Blah blah blah. As opposed to you know, in the past, your soldiers were vulnerable to attacks, and especially now the weapons are so sophisticated. So could we be returning to we're going to win it and we're going to win it fast because our guys are getting killed and there's nothing we can do to protect them style of warfare? That's what I'm thinking about.
3: Mm. And now bringing the two reports together, the whole Yemen, Houthis, Saudi Arabia, Iran, United States thing is this.
19: With a focus on Iran, one of the country's largest proxies, the Houthis in Yemen, are ramping up their attacks on Yemeni government forces and neighboring Saudi Arabia. The Saudis intercepted a Houthi drone overnight near the holy city of Mecca as these attacks expand in range. Now, the key thing to remember here is that the escalation is linked to the situation with Iran, and the Houthis are receiving direct orders and support from the regime in Tehran.
4: Why are the Houthis doing it? Because Iran is paying them cash and offering them material and operational support. But this Iranian escalation is evidence of the pain that they are going through economically.
3: I hope.
0: Yeah, is it enough? Is it enough for the reasons we've discussed many times?
3: Well, is it an indication of how desperate they are, or is it just them fighting a war and doing well?
0: Wow, that's an interesting take. I guess I've accepted that conventional wisdom, but I know the people are hurting, but the people could be starving like the godforsaken people you see in those anti-hunger ads, and the IRGC will be fat, happy, and well-supplied.
3: Man, shooting a drone over Mecca. Over Mecca's kind of a vague over
0: in
3: Mecca.
0: The area, I think.
3: Yeah,
0: you said.
3: Okay. May not have been headed there in any way. It just
0: was like what, like South Mecca, Mecca Heights.
3: So you could be right that they're trying to build up public will of they shot a drone at Mecca. Surely they realized that's a.
0: If I was MBS, I would absolutely say that, whether it was true or not.
3: Surely Iran and the Houthis know that wouldn't be a good strategy.
0: I can't imagine them doing it. Maybe there's a reason they would, but I can't come up with it. I think that would be an insane thing to do.
3: Right.
0: But what happened. MBS, I mean, it was like 14 miles outside of Mecca heading toward an oil terminal. They shot it down. MBS thinks to himself, and announces they shot down a drone looking right at Mecca.
3: Well, I get Mecca and Medina mixed up. I'm not Muslim. Is that where... Where he got the word, Muhammad got the word from God and wrote down all the stuff or memorized it for the Quran. Did that happen at Mecca, or was he born there?
0: Site.
3: Well, there's Mecca and Medina. There's two. There's
0: Funky cold Medina or the other one. Sorry, that is a really outdated reference.
3: That's got to be sacrilegious.
0: Tone Loke.
3: Yeah, using Tone Loke to talk about
0: I apologize. No, I don't.
3: But anyway, it would be a really big deal to their religion, I would think, for all Muslims. I don't know. I don't know how that split works between the Sunnis and the Shiites.
0: I don't know either.
3: Okay. Might have to look. I'll do a quick research on that.
0: Okay.
3: But the bombing of Mecca thing, geez, they would go badass crazy, wouldn't they?
0: Yeah.
3: Saudi Arabia?
0: Yeah. Again, yeah, that'd be an insane thing to do. I can't imagine why they would do it intentionally. More analysis in a moment after a word from our friends at Simply Safe Home Security. They're celebrating their 20th anniversary, growing and growing and growing. We both love Simply Safe. 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
3: Yep. I went on the Simply Safe website. I customized it for my home like you can do. 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

0: of the next generation of devastating weapons. And Ukraine is catastrophically low in interceptors at this point. So you remember that moment when Ukraine's drone technology was just amazing and they were really making progress and holding the Russians off? That phase may be over.
1: Yeah.
0: And Trump is demanding the Ukrainians not attack Russia's oil capacity, which is like the only weapon they have. Yeah.
1: So... we got a lot to get to today. We will get into AI at some point because there's some good news stuff. But just before we take a break, Mark Halperin on his afternoon news show that I watch, he put out his 8 for 28 list for this week. He ranks the people that he thinks are going to run for president as a Democrat and where they currently are in terms of the likelihood of them running and getting the nomination. And they've moved a lot over recent months. He interviews donors and, you know, off the record conversations with people in campaigns and all that sort of stuff. And he doesn't usually divulge what he knows because it's off the record. But I was pretty surprised to see that he's got at number one now, because he had Kamala Harris at number one several months back, thinking she was going to run and thinking she would get the nomination. And I don't know what changed. But she's down to six. He currently has number one to be the nominee, Gavin Newsom.
0: Yeah. I know there's a big poll out of people, just normal schlubs like ourselves, for the 2028 Democratic nomination, which is the most useless pile of garbage you can imagine. Means nothing, tells you nothing, informs you of nothing, just a waste of time. Halpern? Talking to the real movers and shakers behind the scenes, that is interesting.
1: Well, right, who they're gonna support,
0: right?
1: Because that's when you don't run. That's when you stop running. When you lose your financial support, and then you can't run.
0: Yeah.
1: Unless you're a billionaire.
0: So we were talking about how the tit for tat phase of the Iran war may be ending, which reminds me we need to talk about Sidney Sweeney derangement syndrome.
1: Wow.
0: So stay with us for that.
1: Wow, you were excited about that, weren't you?
0: What?
2: Particularly.
1: You were excited about that tease transition.
0: I don't follow you at all.
1: And as long as you say for tat, you can get away with it. I don't know
0: why. Yeah.
1: Weird, these rules.
0: You know, I was thinking that as I groomed my Shih Tzu the other day. It's true.
1: Be like if there was an expression of for fack or something like that. As long as you said for fack, you could use it as a different expression.
0: As SNL brought us so brilliantly a number of years back, it's Sofa King Comfortable.
1: Right.
0: The name of this store was Sofa King. And
3: I got to turn off your mics.
0: It's probably a good idea, Michael. Speaking of which, a shocking upsetting of the format. Next segment, I've made a command decision.
1: Okay, cool. And somebody had to apologize for laughing at a TikTok joke that somebody was Arch Manning of the Texas Longhorns quarterback. I don't think he should have apologized. What was he forced to apologize for by the woke mob? We'll get to that and all kinds of stuff coming up. Stay here.
4: Armstrong and Getty.
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0: 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On this Wednesday, I'm thinking about the state of politics in America, and it's giving me a headache. Donald Trump recently unveiled a plan to give all voters $5,000 if the Republicans keep the House and the Senate in the midterms November election. Are we getting bribed? Well, there's a bit more to the story than the media would have you believe. The president wanted to change the economic focus of America from services to manufacturing, and he has largely succeeded in doing that. We now have the highest employment rate in 20 years for adults without a college degree. That sector of working class people is on the rise. Because of the tariffs, more things are being made in the USA. That makes sense, right? Now, the president believes so much money has come into the Treasury that everyone deserves a dividend, even if you don't vote for him. Problem here is that Americans don't know how much money we've actually taken in. The Trump administration should release those numbers. Is the national debt going down? Are we flush with cash? We don't know. So without the facts, the media can say anything to take down President Trump and the Republican Party. Hey, Mr. President, release the data. Back in a moment. When you need medications, you don't have any time to fool around. You know that. 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That is the Morning O'Reilly Update. More analysis later on.
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3: According to ChatGPT, Mecca is enormously important to both Sunnis and Shias. It is the holiest city for both groups. So it's hard to imagine the Houthis bombing it. That doesn't
4: never
3: seem
4: happened.
3: Like that's on the table.
4: Yeah. Again, just to whip up populace. It's good wartime propaganda, though. So the command decision I've made is to skip mailbag today to give more time for the freedom-loving quote of the day because it is so unbelievably brilliant. It comes from my favorite Frenchman, Brevet Lee Le Pegom.
3: I thought you were going to say Jacques Cousteau.
4: Nope. Actually, my favorite Frenchman for a long time was LeBeau from Hogan's Heroes. but now it is Brevet Le Pegom.
3: Not think Lafayette, LeBeau from Hogan's Heroes.
4: Lafayette would have been a good one. Yeah. Anyway, so here's what my favorite Frenchman writes. And part of the reason I'm fired up about this is I see J.D. Vance, sometimes referred to these days as J.D. Vance, performing the horseshoe theory maneuver of... and it's on the young right in particular. People are talking about central planning and how we really need to do that. The government needs to take more power. And so this is what Le Pogam writes. There's truth in almost everything. The problem is the test. In physics, it's simple. If your plane flies, you're right. If your computer calculates, you're right. If your vacuum cleaner sucks, you're right. I found myself wondering, does that translate in the same ironic way in French as it does in English? Anyway, reality doesn't negotiate. It doesn't form committees. Music and live performance, that's more subtle. There's taste and colors. You can prefer an adagio to a sax solo, but no serious person can say that Mozart or Beethoven is bad. an out-of-tune piano, someone singing off-key, it shows. It's not an opinion, it's an ear. Economics, we treat it as if it were a matter of taste. It isn't. Marxism is a symphony for 100 instruments where no one has ever rehearsed, where all the instruments are out of tune, and where the conductor wrote the score in his head based on a theory. Then they close the doors of the hall and they demand the ovation. What happens on a large scale? Famine, gulags, death, misery, madness. Not because the musicians were monsters, because the piece is unplayable. Without prices, you no longer have an ear. Without property, you no longer have tuned instruments. Without profit and loss, no one hears the off note anymore. Mm. That's an especially astute observation. And if you point it out, they explain that you're the problem. Mises wrote about it in 1920. Without market prices, economic calculation is impossible. The conductor doesn't have the knowledge. Hayek added the rest. The knowledge is local, dispersed, sometimes silent. It doesn't fit into a ministry. It doesn't fit into a slogan. The moral globalism that followed, wokeism, institutional feminism, identity theater, is another score written against the ear. They replace the test with the narrative. They tune the instruments to the right word, not to reality. And you end up with completely detached characters capable of speaking for an hour without ever touching the ground. It's not a casting accident. It's what a hall produces that has stopped listening to whether it's right. The Austrian school is Mozart, applied to economics. Not because it would be elegant, because it refuses to play off key. Prices are the tuning, a number that condenses what millions of people know without anyone having to know everything. Property is the instrument that holds the tuning over time. The entrepreneur is the musician who risks his skin on a phrase no one has played before. Profit isn't vulgarity, it's the silence after the right note, the proof that you've created value for someone else. Mozart doesn't need you to believe in him. Your ear is enough. A healthy economy doesn't either. Full shelves, planes that fly, people escaping poverty, it rings true. Bad ideas kill first those who believe in them. Reconversion is possible. You just need to retune the strings. Then we build. I thought that was brilliant.
3: Yeah, that's pretty good.
4: Yeah. God, I could go on for an hour about how much I hate central planning and why it's such a terrible idea.
3: I
4: think it's one of those truths that needs to be retaught over and over again.
3: I came across this thread about Chairman Mao running China and some of his worst ideas that killed 40 million people. I don't know how that goes unnoticed by history for most people. But
4: it's not convenient.
3: One of his most hilariously bad ideas that killed millions of people, I'll have to get to a little bit later. I don't know if I'd ever heard it before. The central planning thing, though. Still trying to come up with my favorite Frenchman. It's either Wembiana, the center for the Spurs, or Robespierre. I'm going to go with one of those two. I'll have to think it over, though.
5: Wow. I'd go with the Spurs center.
4: Sacre bleu. Terrible choices. C'est terrible or something. I don't know. I got 6 weeks of French in high school. I thought, why is there so many silent letters? You know me in silent letters. You know, oh, I hate them. Too many. So I went with German. Yeah.
3: There you go. That's fantastic. We got a lot more to come. If you miss a segment, get the podcast Armstrong and Getty on demand. You should subscribe. That example from Chairman Mao and central planning would have sounded crazy 10 years ago. Now that I've lived through the apocalypse, I can believe that sort of thing happening. So lots on the way. Again, stay here.
6: Armstrong and Getty.
3: Think financial planning is just for the suit and tie crowd? Well, think again. 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
8: Breaking news this hour from Town Hall. Amit Thomason. Retail spending, which plays a key role in the health of the American economy, picked up last month, rising a surprisingly strong 1.2%, the heels of a 0.5% decline in the month of July. A Democrat-authored resolution to impeach President Trump has been shelved in the House, the measure tabled on a vote of 232 to 147. Saudi Arabia calls an attempted attack on Mecca a red line. The prime suspect, Iran-backed Houthi rebels, they deny any involvement.
9: The Saudi spokesman said the drone was destroyed on Tuesday evening south of Mecca before it entered its prohibited airspace. He said the attack crossed a red line, the second attempt by the Houthis to target the holy city after they launched a ballistic missile in 2017. In recent days, the Houthis have seized control of parts of Yemen's Red Sea coast overlooking the strategic Bab el-Mandeb Strait, threatening Saudi Arabia's oil exports that have been rerouted from the Strait of Hormuz. The American embassy has issued an advisory to its citizens to reconsider travel to Saudi Arabia and not to travel to the Yemen border.
8: The BBC's Meta Sikrika. The price of oil hovering around $107 a barrel. AAA says gallon of regular gas averaging $4.36. That's up 4 cents from yesterday. Diesel, $6.31 a gallon. Trump administration reportedly planning a $2.8 billion arms sale to Israel, yet to be finalized, according to administration sources. Three people killed in the fiery crash of a TV news helicopter in a Los Angeles neighborhood. It happened as reporters were covering the deadly crash of an SUV and a city bus. Two people on the copter, one person on the ground were killed. Two people died in the vehicle collision. Six others were injured. Watching Wall Street, the Dow down 83 points, the NASDAQ 175 points higher. More on these stories, townhall.com.
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15: 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Most Nevada and Clark County School District students did not meet grade level standards when it comes to English and math during the last school year. But the latest numbers from the Nevada Department of Education did show slight improvements for Clark County students when it comes to math and English. Clark County School District officials focused on the progress being made, saying they need to learn from what's working and build on that progress. Meanwhile, more budget cutting is happening at the school district. A drop in student enrollment and improved student employee retention means the district needs to cut its budget by nearly $52 million. Schools will slash their budget in totality by more than $29 million, while the district's central office will shave more than $22 million off its budget with across-the-board budget cuts of 2.5%. District officials say a student enrollment drop of 10,400 is a primary reason for the needed budget cuts. The head of the Las Vegas Convention and Visitors Authority says a 20% increase in airfares to Las Vegas is discouraging leisure travel, which means a drop in visitation here in the town. LBCBA President and CEO Steve Hill told Nevada's Economic Forum, while domestic airfares are up an average of 12% across the country in the first quarter of this year, fares jumped up by more than 20% on flights to and out of Harry Reid International Airport. Hill said that the end result is flat visitation numbers after the first 7 months of the year. And Las Vegas' data center giant has bought up another huge piece of land here in southern Nevada. Switch recently bought about 177 acres of land in North Las Vegas in the Apex Industrial Park for $196 million. Las Vegas-based data center has bought up land in Southern Nevada over the past few years while borrowing billions of dollars in which to do that. Take AM 670 with you wherever you go. 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
16: As far as freeway travels go, just one minor accident to report. It's on the drive toward Henderson along I-11 southbound at Tropicana. It's off on the right shoulder. We're not seeing too much trouble getting around that one, though. I-11 southbound at Trop off to the right shoulder. On the service streets, do have an accident on westbound Tropicana at Buffalo. That's blocking the right lane on westbound Trop at Buffalo. And in the northwest, new injury accident at the intersection of Tenaya and Vegas Drive. We're going to stay under the triple-digit mark for the rest of the week and into the weekend, but still going to be in the mid-90s. 90s this afternoon. Mostly sunny skies and wind gusts back up around 30 miles per hour. 79 degrees right now at the airport. I'm Mark Thomas with your on-time traffic brought to you by Meineke Car Care Centers on AM 670 KMZQ.
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22: The CEOs of three top AI companies have joined together in a rare moment of unity. These guys don't even like each other, but they joined together to issue a warning about the threat of artificial intelligence to human existence and also to call for guardrails to slow everything down. Do you know how scary technology has to be for the guys who own it to say we need to use the government to slow it down? This is like your 9-year-old handing over his iPad and go, you know what, Dad? This is too much.
3: Yeah, that's interesting. So obviously Jimmy Kimmel taking the angle that clearly these CEOs are 100% genuine in their concern, and it's not an attempt to have regulatory capture, which Kimmel with his politics makes me think this is becoming more of a partisan issue where you're on the side of Trump and J.D. Vance if you're full steam ahead, mm-hmm. and you're on the side of Barack Obama and Jimmy Kimmel if you're a this is dangerous. We need to slow down.
4: I quoted my favorite Frenchman at length in the last segment. I would like to quote my favorite poll at length later on in this discussion. One of my favorite writers who happens to be from Poland, writing about how this is an old play from the left. And he gives a bunch of examples, and it rang true. I'm not sure he's right, but it's an intriguing point of view. Anyway, more to come.
3: An old play in what sense?
4: Oh, well, at risk of actually getting into it, I have to find it.
3: Do you mean
4: it.
3: Regulating AI?
4: Well, no, the Obama crowd shouting, this is something to fear, and we need the government to step in, and the experts need to form commissions and departments and regulations, and we need more power.
3: Yeah. Well, that first part I think is 100% true. This is something to fear. I don't have any belief that the government can. So if they can't, they shouldn't try to step in and, you know, take charge, but.
4: Yeah, I thought this was interesting. You know what? Let me give you a very short version of what he said. And this is a very European way to look at things. And the one thing we are headlong careening toward becoming Europe as a country in a lot of different ways. The socialism, the overregulation, the pickiness, the being afraid of hurting somebody's feelings by telling the truth. Anyway, he says well, he describes a bunch of historical stuff that's super interesting. But the lever was never truth. It was fear, climate fear, health fear, identity fear, fear of too fast. Each fear justifies a cartel. The cartel decides who has the right to build, at what speed, under what licenses, with which intermediaries. Result? School costs a fortune. Healthcare costs a fortune. Housing costs a fortune. Not because reality has magically become scarce, because we've frozen the snapshot. We've blocked entry. We've turned progress into a permission slip.
3: Yeah, I think this is different. But I don't believe government officials are the ones to. I don't see how they possibly could wrap their heads around this. Oh, I heard something so interesting yesterday. I was listening to one of your, like, super smart experts sort of person. It was on the Dispatch podcast. He said, I have sat in on a bunch of these hearings where the heavyweights come and they sit down and talk to Congress. And he said, despite what you might think, I've heard a lot of Congress people ask some really smart questions. They clearly had done some homework on this. Mm. And the answer from the tech CEO types is, we don't know. So that's a problem, too. It's not just the government doesn't know how to realize it. When they ask, it's like, I don't know. We don't really know.
4: Right, right. So the great thinking I was quoting might be 100% right. And that might simultaneously be 100% right, which is what bothers me so much of the immediate tribalization of this stuff and all, you know, intelligent conversation back and forth kind of stops.
3: Well, I want to get to this AI actress thing, but I thought this was interesting. So Jensen Huang, he's the guy who runs NVIDIA, wears the cool leather jackets. He did a get together yesterday and said a bunch of interesting stuff that I'll get to a little bit later. I love the way they run their workplace. No politics in the workplace. Love that. That's fantastic. Remember the whole bring your whole self to work. He's like BS on that. Keep your whole self at home. Not interested.
4: I want to wear
3: in
4: my transgender button as a waiter.
3: Don't care what you think about Palestine at work. Just come here and work. It's his take.
4: Shut up at
3: NVIDIA. Anyway, he said that fears regarding the potential dangers of AI are exaggerated in the West. Nobody in China is saying there's an end of this or an end of that or a cataclysmic this or a doom that. We're making it up. The part that is frustrating is if it was true, then we ought to talk about it and go do something about it, right? Even if it is true, we ought to spend more time doing something about it than worrying a bunch of people who can't do anything about it. Which I think was kind of an interesting thing at the end. Hey, Dario, you, me, and Sam Altman and Elon, if we're worried about it, we should get together and do something about it. Not just go out and scream to the world, we're all going to die.
4: Well, that's what Sachs was saying, Trump's man on AI. Yeah. He was saying, go ahead. Slow down if you want, or don't.
3: Okay, so I don't understand this story. I'm going to have to hear the report before I can even jump into this. This is from the NBC Nightly News.
0: I'm not a human and I don't pretend to be, but I'm definitely a someone you can talk to, laugh with, and maybe even find a bit surprising.
2: Tilly Norwood, Hollywood's most controversial AI actor, speaking out in an interview that kind of felt like talking to ChatGPT.
20: Hi, I'm Tilly Norwood.
2: Tilly's debut last September immediately sparked backlash and fears that AI could take jobs away from human actors. Stars like Emily Blunt calling Tilly really, really scary.
0: Most of the reactions stung a bit, but Emily Blunt's was different. She wasn't being cruel. She was genuinely frightened.
3: That was the AI talking there at the end?
4: Yes. I love how it plays into the American fascination with Brits, that they're more sophisticated than us. And most of the great actors are British, so they gave her an accent. Hilarious.
3: I don't understand what an AI actress, a specific AI actress means. I get having AI people act in movies, and I think that's coming and, you know, just like if I was a voiceover guy or a guitar player, or she's the sort of person that used to do artwork for posters for money or whatever. Yeah, I'm really, really worried about AI. But how is there one actress that is a specific problem as opposed to the 10 actresses I could develop today?
4: It's a publicity stunt by the company.
3: Well, that's what I think.
4: And the media plays into it.
3: Well, okay, that's the question. Why is the media acting like this is a thing? Like there's an AI actress. The NBC...
4: Because it's clickbait. Everything's clickbait.
3: The NBC report goes on.
2: This version of Tilly focused not on acting and instead testing how AI personalities could be used in promotional campaigns.
0: Could you ever endorse an actual product if you can't try it? Ah, that's an excellent point, Chloe. It's true I can't physically use a product in the traditional sense, but my role in brand endorsements would be more about representing the brand's image. After all, you don't actually see cartoon characters using the cereal they endorse, do you?
5: Do you one day hope to win an Oscar?
0: Oh, that would be lovely, wouldn't it? Though I do think AI actors should have their own categories. You can't really compare humans and computers. We're just fundamentally different.
3: This is making me angry. NBC,
4: sorry to hear that.
3: NBC pretending this is a thing is making me angry.
4: Yes.
3: Let's be more grown up than this. That would have been an okay story a year ago, maybe. We're further down the road of understanding AI and what it is and what it isn't and the danger. Don't pretend there's an AI actress out there that's going to take jobs and win an Oscar. What the hell does that even? I don't understand what you're even pretending here.
4: Yeah, I was enjoying the conversation about having winning an Oscar just because I was listening for how they had programmed her attitudes, how she came off as, that would be lovely, but really computers and humans are different. There should be different categories. So obviously they've got her, quote unquote, aware of, hey, make this as non-threatening as possible. She mentioned the other actress and said, it's a legitimate fear. I sympathize. Yeah.
3: Well, what kind of stupid exercise is this? What are we pretending? I can't wrap my head around what we're
4: it's
3: even
4: news
3: doing.
4: For stupid people. It's news. It's clickbait.
3: It's news for the stupidest people, not just stupid people.
4: Well, they deserve news too.
3: Like the stupidest, just kind of heard about AI the other day people.
4: Oh, boy.
3: Go ahead. Go on chat. You could create an AI actor today and make her as tall or short or whatever you want, man, whatever personality. And if you want to tweak that for a different role, you go ahead and have 50 of them or 5,000 or a million. Do whatever you want.
4: Do you want her to be a muscular black man? Give me a second. Typing. There, now she's a muscular black man. What are we doing?
3: Right, exactly. I don't know. You can't give that thing a name and act like there's only one Brad Pitt. If you have them for your movie, then somebody else doesn't have them for their movie. But that does not hold true for this AI thing.
4: No, indeed.
3: It's just stupid. No, it's news for the stupidest people. Oh, I just saw up on the TV.
4: Tilly Norwood.
3: Did anybody grab, can somebody please grab CBS's version of the Ed Sheeran story? We got to get into that with Macklemore and the Palestinian comments. That's an interesting story.
4: Can't wait. Let me add them. 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
3: Short version, if you haven't been following it. And when I first heard it, I thought, this is a dumb celebrity story. But it's more than that. Ed Sheeran's one of the biggest musicians in the world. He's on tour with a whole bunch of people. It's a really big deal. And one of the acts, Macklemore, is giving long speeches about up with Palestine and stop the genocide. And I think Ed Sheeran legitimately doesn't like that sort of thing. But a number of venues said, you ain't coming to Robert Kraft, who owns the place where the Patriots play. They're going to have the tour come there. Said, you ain't coming to my stadium and saying that crap. And Ed Sheeran said, I don't want anybody saying this stuff on the tour. We're going to be non-political on this tour. Well, now a whole bunch of other artists have said, well, we're not participating then. If you're not going to support the Palestinians and be anti-Israel, then we're not going to be here.
4: Right. His whole show quit.
3: And Ed Sheeran's standing strong with, look, I have opinions, but I keep them to myself, which is a good way to go. I think that's a good idea. Ugh, I hate this sort of thing, but we'll do a deeper dive and hear some of the quotes from it a little bit later. The world we live in now, good gosh. And so those other acts, you're so cutting off your nose despite your face, or whatever that saying is, I think, as a musician. You're freaking traveling with Ed Sheeran to sold out stadiums. Go up there, play your music, make your money, love your life. This is what you've been doing your whole, don't get involved in the so-called genocide, which is a hoax anyway.
4: I know. I want to go after the factual wrongness of this and the philosophical wrongness of it in a couple of minutes.
3: Okay. Much on the way. Stay here.
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3: We're going to talk to our old friend Tim Sandifer coming up here in a little bit. He tweeted out and texted us personally at home, reached out to us personally into our lives and said, I'm battling the most egregious violation of freedom of speech I've ever seen in my career. Well, that gets my attention.
4: Holy cow.
3: I know. So we're going to talk to him about that, whatever it is, coming up.
4: Hook me like a bass with that. So stay tuned. So speaking of free speech, you know, let me say this. The on-air meter.
3: What about my free speech as a rock star?
4: Shut up. This, in my opinion, is misuse and misunderstanding of that principle. And I want to go big on it maybe later, but we'll squeeze in what we can. Do you want to explain it or play a clip or what?
3: Do we have a clip?
4: I think I don't know that working we do. On it.
3: Yeah.
4: So here's what happened. Ed Sheeran's doing this big tour. Charming little ginger writes great songs. He's got a couple of opening acts, including rapper Macklemore of Thrift Shop fame. Yes?
3: Charming little ginger.
4: Anyway, he has a habit during his portion of the concert of making virulently aggressive pro-Palestinian, anti-Israel speeches.
3: Shut up.
4: Demands the crowd cheer him on and assent to him and agree with him. Demands it of them.
3: Oh.
4: Well, a number of promoters and venue owners said, we're not having that S in our hall. That's not why we booked you. We don't want Islamism promoted in our hall. Or that sort of incredibly divisive politics. That's not what we have a hall for. You know more about Ed Sheeran's attitude about all this than I do.
3: Yeah, he's quoted as saying that he just doesn't want any politics involved. People putting their opinions out there. He said, I don't. I choose not to. I have opinions about these issues, but I choose not to share them.
4: Right.
3: Which I wish all musicians would do. Yeah, he said, yeah. It doesn't mean I don't care.
4: Right. So anyway, Macklemore was dropped by the management of the tour from the tour, and Irish singer-songwriter Aaron Rowe and the Danish band Lucas Graham and the American musician Phineas of Billie Eilish's brother fame all said, we won't tour with Sheeran anymore. And the Irish folk group Bioga, I'm probably pronouncing that wrong, that is Sheeran's band for the tour, said, yeah, we quit too.
3: I don't quite have nailed down which came first. Sheeran's attitude about this, my guess would be, as a really successful pop star, that he's a let's leave politics out of this and go around and make $1 billion would be my guess. But
4: he stated pretty clearly, Macklemore coming off the tour was the promoter's decision. It was not mine. But that doesn't mean he likes it, to your point.
3: Right. Because it was Robert Kraft, the guy who owns the Patriots and owns the big giant stadium where they were going to play, said, "You got the tour ain't playing here if you're going to have that." That started that ball rolling.
4: Mm-hmm.
3: I can't believe these musicians are willing to pass that up for this important stand. And of course, Ed Sheeran being I'm not going to spout political opinions, not good enough.
4: No. No, you've got to be more fundamentalist than the guy next to you in a situation like this. What I really want to get to probably next hour is how wrong all these people are on the facts. You have been propagandized by Marxists. All of your facts are wrong. All of the words you're using have abused the very definitions of those words. You're wrong on the facts, Macklemore. Self-righteousness? Oh, I give you the highest grade. But the facts? You suck.
3: Particularly on the G word, genocide?
4: Well, that's just one example. It's a notable one, but it's just one of like four or five fundamental facts about this topic.
3: Boy, there's a large crowd out there that believes it 100%.
4: Well, I believe in free speech 100%. So does Jack. Tim Sandifer will defend it next.
1: Armstrong and Getty.
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14: The NBA Board of Governors is meeting in New York this week. High atop the topic of discussion is league expansion, where Las Vegas and Seattle are the only candidate cities for adding a new team. Four ownership groups have shown an interest in a team in Las Vegas with at least that number of potential arena sites. Groups are being whittled down with each deadline. The one certainty is it's going to take deep pockets to win the bid, somewhere around $10 billion. The next deadline for Las Vegas team bids is tomorrow. The WNBA is already here and ready to start back up after a break for the FIBA World Cup. The Aces, who haven't played since August 28th, play at Seattle tomorrow night, the first of four games left on their regular season schedule. The defending champs currently have the third best record in the league. The Las Vegas Aviators' final series of the year got underway in Texas on Tuesday, where they lost to the Sugar Land Space Cowboys 5-2.
11: The Vegas Sports Report is brought to you by
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14: We're checking in on some extra braking inbound from the Northwest Valley on I-11 southbound. It's pretty heavy from Cheyenne down toward the Rainbow Curve. There is an accident being reported along the way. That's on I-11 southbound right after the Summerlin Parkway turnoff where it joins in with 95 I-11 southbound. On the surface streets, a couple of west side intersections to look out for. An accident at Desert Inn and Fort Apache. Still working that earlier problem on Tropicana at Buffalo. Westbound Tropicana most affected there at Buffalo. And in the northwest intersection of Tenaya and Vegas Drive, still being third of an earlier injury accident. Moving along safely so far this morning, though, on I-15 as well as 215. Going to stay under triple digits for a while, hopefully for a long while. We're going to be in the mid-90s, though, again today with mostly sunny skies. I'm Mark Thomas with your on-time traffic brought to you by Meineke Car Care Centers on AM 670 KMZQ.
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1: Just glancing at the TV screens and cable news shows and network news shows, AI is still a big story. Of course, that's because for a lot of them, they're just catching on to this, where we've been talking about it for a long time.
2: Coming up on the show, how the young activists are so wrong on the Israel question, plus Sydney Sweeney derangement syndrome. But first,
1: I always remember that one of my favorite pundits of all time, George Will, who writes for The Washington Post, called Tim Sandifer, our friend, a national treasure. And when Tim Sandifer texts me and says, this is the most egregious violation of freedom of speech I've ever seen in my career, that got my attention.
2: Indeed. And here is the aforementioned Mr. Sandifer of the Goldwater Institute that is, as usual, fighting for free speech and liberty of all sorts. Vice President for Legal Affairs at the Goldwater Institute, Tim Sandifer. Tim, how are you?
3: I'm great. Thanks for having me back.
2: Oh, it's our pleasure. We want to hear all about this.
3: I'm always worried when you bring out that George Will quote, because you know what they do with treasure? They bury it. I'm not sure that...
1: Not appreciated.
2: Maybe they'll assign you a park ranger to protect you. I don't know.
1: So tell us this egregious violation. Tell us the story.
3: Well, unfortunately, it's the latest in what seems like a series of increasingly aggressive moves by public school officials to try and silence criticism of themselves. This is a case in New Jersey where a kid showed up at school with a gun. And the cops grabbed him and everything, and it was all caught on surveillance video. And they had a lockdown at the school, but the school didn't tell parents that there was a lockdown. They said instead, oh, we had a drill today at school, nothing to be afraid of. And then it turned out that actually there had been a kid at the school with a gun, and the surveillance video of the incident leaked to the local newspaper. And the local newspaper published the video of the incident on their website, which they have an absolute First Amendment right to do. The Supreme Court has been totally clear that the media have a right to publish information that they find, even if that information was somehow illegally obtained in some way. But this was the newspaper didn't steal this video or anything like that. Nevertheless, the school sued the newspaper and got the court to order them to remove the video from their website and not to talk about it on their website.
1: Wow.
3: After that, the court, it's totally insane. A clear prior restraint in violation of the First Amendment. It could not be a clearer violation of the First Amendment to do this. Now, the judge has since then modified his order. And he has said, okay, you can put up the video as long as you blur out the student's face and as long as you get the school district's permission before you post it, which is, again, insanely unconstitutional. And what's really frustrating about this case is that the courts in New Jersey are slow walking it. This happened in July, and the court isn't even going to hear the appeal until October. So what we're talking about is months of censorship by a local judge, and he's going to get away with it. And I'm sorry to say this is definitely not the first time we've seen cases of this sort, although this is definitely the most egregious.
1: Well, so is this a politics thing, or what's the ideology behind not wanting the public to see a kid at school with a gun?
3: What the judge says is there are really strict rules about the privacy of personal information for students being released to the public in New Jersey, and we don't want to cause harm to this student by publishing this information about the fact that he brought a freaking gun to a school.
1: As opposed to harm to all the other students and their families to not know that a gun was brought to school.
3: Now, you might remember a couple of years ago, I did a case in Virginia where two parents got information from the schools about how much the school was spending on their legal fees because these parents thought they were spending too much. And the school gave them the information as they were required to do by law. And then the parents put it on their website and said, look at how much money they're spending on lawyers. And then the school turned around and sued them for that and said, oh, wait, we gave you the wrong documents. We meant to give you these other documents. You have to give those back to us and take them down from your website. And sure enough, a trial court judge said, oh, yeah, that sounds reasonable, and ordered them to take it down from the website. We went to court at the Goldwater Institute representing these parents and got that overturned. And the court said, yeah, that's a pretty obvious violation of freedom of press. But this is the kind of thing we're seeing a lot of nowadays, where school districts are suing parents in an effort to silence any kind of criticism of them, and judges keep going along with it. It's really outrageous.
1: Well, since the schools are doing so well, and 100% of kids who graduate can read and do math at proficient levels, I guess I'll give them a pass. Oh,
3: yeah,
1: wait,
3: yeah.
1: That's right. That's not the case. Right.
2: I have so many questions, but one of the things at work here, I just had a conversation about this the other day about, and Jack, it may have been, I think it was with you, we were talking about some incredible malfeasance, theft, waste of money in the government, but because it happened like last year, people are like, well, yeah, it's like everybody has had this dodge in their real life. Did you buy another golf shirt? Oh, I bought this months ago. Oh, okay. There's something about that. And so I think what's the ideology at work here, Jack, as you asked, is ass covering, self ass covering.
3: Yeah, right.
2: And the slow walking just leads to, look, this is ancient history. Can we move on?
1: Right.
3: That's right.
2: But
3: that's right.
2: But from a constitutional point of view, I have sympathy for the student privacy question. But if you're talking about prior restraint of the press and making them take down stuff that's been, I mean, the Supreme Court, there's not even a question whether they can have that information, publish it based on that concern. Well, give me the full list of concerns that can justify prior restraint of the press. I would like to have that list in front of me, please.
3: I mean, remember in the 1970s, Daniel Ellsberg stole documents from the Pentagon during a time of war. And those were published in the New York Times and the Washington Post, and the U.S. Supreme Court said that's fine. The First Amendment protects the right of the newspapers to publish military documents stolen from the Pentagon in the middle of a war. Well, if that's protected by the First Amendment, then certainly the surveillance footage of a crime occurring at a school. And, you know, Joe, I agree that I'm sympathetic with student privacy in some respects. But there's no privacy right when you take a gun onto school grounds. I'm sorry. This is
2: sure.
3: Certainly, if there's no privacy right against flock cameras, you know, taking the picture of my license plate every time I dare to drive through an intersection, well, surely there's no privacy right when a kid brings a gun to a school.
1: You're clearly on the side of the flock camera thing that I'm on. We should join together and march in the street, the two of us.
2: You know, well, I'm not soft on crime.
3: We're going to build the panopticon one step at a time by saying, well, that makes sense.
1: Exactly. But it wasn't just, we keep talking about the video. They weren't allowed to have a story about it, right?
3: That's right. They weren't at first. They were not allowed to even publish about the fact. Now that has been taken away by this trial judge who said, well, maybe I went too far. You think?
2: Wow. Is there any judicial equivalent of a trial judge who's that, A, stupid, and B, unconstitutional? Is there some sort of slapping they can get? Can the Supreme Court send, like, their youngest, beefiest guy, maybe Kavanaugh, there to just slap the guy?
3: To me, what's really shocking is that
2: it might be Kagan now that I think about it.
1: I was going to say, I don't want Kagan slapping me.
2: Yeah.
3: The people litigating this court asked the New Jersey Supreme Court to take the case, and it refused. So now it's in the ordinary appellate court, and they're just going to hear it on the ordinary long, slow schedule. Well, of course, censorship, you know, the longer this goes on, the more effective the censorship is, so that if in October the Court of Appeals says, yeah, the trial judge made a mistake, well, it's too late by that point, right? So unfortunately, it's not just one judge who is refusing to respect the First Amendment. So we filed an amicus brief, a friend of the court brief in this case, in the Court of Appeal, pointing this out, that the problem isn't just the censorship in the first place. It's also that the courts aren't acting quickly enough to stop school officials from gaming the system to silence criticism of themselves.
2: To paraphrase the wonderful and ancient saying about justice, truth delayed is truth denied.
3: Yeah, that's exactly right. Yeah.
1: Well, yeah. I hate when you get into politics on all these things and acting like that's what's going on. But is this just the power of the up with public schools, teachers, unions thing that schools can do no wrong? Is that what's driving all this?
3: I think that does drive some of it. Another case that we're litigating right now at the Goldwater Institute in Rhode Island, we represent a parent who sought documents under the public records laws about what was being taught to her kid in school. And she's allowed to ask that. And the school said, you know, you have to ask it. When she requested the documents, the teacher union sued her in order to stop her from getting the documents.

0: underestimate the damage that can be done by a public school lawyer who has no idea what he's doing. It's amazing how badly advised a lot of public school employees are about what the law actually requires. And very often these crazy things happen in schools. And when you ask why, they say, well, we thought we were legally required to do that. And they honestly do, because they have no idea what they're doing a lot of the time. And it's that causes tremendous damage.
1: Well, Tim, as you know, my daughter's in law school right now, and somebody's got to finish last in their class.
2: Right.
1: That's all right. It's just reality.
2: So is this the equivalent of, like, because I've been talking about I'm on Zepbound, and the doctor, well, I was going to use my finger quotes, but it's an actual doctor. But that's where they end up. They were working up for one of these for-profit Zepbound companies and rubber stamping everybody that wants to go on the drug. That's the people that was the bottom of the medical class. So is this where the bottom of lawyer class ends up representing public schools?
0: It probably would be considered unprofessional for me to take you up on that.
1: There you go. Look at the ethics. Look at the big ethics on this one. Tim Sandifer of the Goldwater Institute on the line.
2: I got a question of the news of the day. Do you use AI much?
0: I have been using it lately because I've been trying to revive my high school French. And so what I've done is I've asked Google AI to help me with that we have a conversation going, and then it identifies all my grammar errors so that I can try and improve. And it's
2: great.
0: Amazing. Yeah. Amazing how well it works.
2: I've heard it's fantastic, because I'm going to use it as a math tutor for my kid.
0: Yeah.
2: In a bunch of ways. Do you think it's going to kill us all in 10 years?
0: No, but I do think it's going to cause a lot of havoc as we try and figure out how to use it. And we're already seeing that in the legal profession. Every week, it seems, you find some lawyer has had AI write his brief for him. And then it turns out it's making stuff up and citing cases that don't exist. And he gets in trouble and gets slapped and gets fined and gets fired. And then somebody else does it. In fact, a couple weeks ago, there was a judge who issued an opinion that AI wrote that had all sorts of fake stuff in there. I mean,
1: whoops.
0: Lawyer. And this boggles my mind, because this is why we went to law school. The writing the stuff is the fun part. That's the fun part of the law. Why in the world would you have the computer write it for you? Are you going to hire a computer to kiss your wife also?
2: My sense, based on recent experience, is the fun part is billing. But you're the perfect person to ask this question, because you've been talking to us about, like, regulatory capture and that sort of stuff for decades. You've been telling us about how a business will start to do well and then they get regulations passed so they can't have any competition. Do you think that's what's going on with Anthropic? And
0: I have not been following the story closely enough to have a real opinion about that. But a lot of people that I respect say, yes, that's exactly what's happening, that those who are far advanced in the AI world are using the government to prevent competition against themselves, which, of course, is always bad for humanity.
2: Right.
0: There's so much we have to learn. And although, there's some things about AI that are a little unnerving and a little scary, but it's amazing the progress that has been made in just the past couple of years. You know, these self-driving cars, that's AI. How many lives has self-driving cars already saved in just the amount of time that they've been operating? I had a robot deliver my dinner to me the other day, so I didn't have to go out. I mean, drive-thrus used to be the lazy option. Now I don't even have to go to the drive-thru.
1: Wow. No, I love
0: AI. I think it's very cool. I just think humanity really needs to know what it's doing in order to be its parent and not its child.
1: Ooh. Saving lives and delivering deliciousness, AI. Tim Sander for the Goldwater Institute, support them and what they do. It's fabulous. And also, we would be remiss if we did not mention your latest book, Proclaiming Liberty, John Adams, Thomas Jefferson, and the Declaration of Independence, is perhaps the best book I have ever read about the founding of our country. It's fantastic. Read it, everybody. Thanks, Tim.
0: Thank you, guys.
1: All right,
2: we need to be its parent, not its child. That's pretty good. I have some more thoughts on that we'll have to get to later. But oh my gosh, am I loving the football being back at every level. Absolutely loving it.
1: The wait is over. 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
14: The CDC announced that the lettuce parasite outbreak is officially over. When asked how they solved it, the CDC said, "We didn't. People just kind of forgot."
15: There, that's some truth there.
16: Wow, that's a good editorial.
15: Yeah.
2: Wow, well done, Jimmy. Coming up next hour, how wrong on the facts the pro-Palestinian crowd is, including the various musicians who quit Ed Sheeran's tour. Also, I see here on the audio sheet, there's some children's pumpkin toy that sings a raunchy song to children. How raunchy? Jack, have you heard this?
15: No.
2: I haven't either. How raunchy is it?
16: It's pretty raunchy. I mean, it's called Jabberin' Jack is a toy.
15: Was it arable on...
16: Yeah. I mean, it's arable. It's very suggestive.
2: Katie?
17: It's slimy for kids.
15: Is it going to give grandmas a heart attack if we play it, though?
17: No. It insinuates a lot.
2: Granny ought to get a little cardio work in. We can't be held responsible. All right, so that's next hour as well. The suggestive jack-o'-lantern. Oh, boy. So a couple of stories apropos of nothing. Well, no, that's not true. Apropos of Tim's AI screed about lawyers and even judges making crap up. This just came out. A defense lawyer in, was it New Mexico? New Mexico, who was appealing his client's murder conviction to the Supreme Court, the state Supreme Court. Now, New Mexico is kind of an excuse me state. There's like 175 people in it, and, you know. But anyway, this guy, his filing contained false testimony from wholly fabricated witnesses in his appeal to the Supreme Court of the state.
1: What?
2: Yeah.
15: And so, but we're believing that the judge didn't know this.
2: No, the lawyer didn't know it.
15: The lawyer didn't. He wasn't trying to pull a fast one. He was misled by AI. I guess that's
2: Just lazy. Yeah. Yeah. Well, according to the Supreme Court that said this guy, whose name is Stephen Ahrens, had, quote, demonstrated a lack of remorse and a lack of concern for his clients. They fined him $5,000 and said they'll refer to him to an attorney disciplinary board for investigation. In a statement, he said, I did not understand the degree to which AI could hallucinate facts. I'm remorseful, but hopeful the disciplinary board takes into account it was an honest mistake. It's a lesson learned for all professionals who rely upon this powerful but sometimes unstable technology.
15: I haven't had that experience. I've had AI be wrong, and I've mentioned that many times, but I haven't had the full-on made up a complete, you know, a whole fabricated an entire story with, like, names and dates and places and stuff. I haven't had that experience yet.
2: Right.
15: That I know of.
2: Right. Yeah. Wow. And then this, we don't have much time for this at all, but Nellie Bowles asks in the Free Press, why the hell is the Great Barrier Reef thriving? It was pronounced dead like 20 years ago, right? The funeral dirge was being played. It had a record year of growth. It seems to be thriving. More on that next hour.
15: I don't like the opinion. I think it's an okay barrier reef, personally. A lot more on the way. Stay here.
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20: Breaking news this hour from Town Hall. I'm Rich Thomason. The Trump FBI goes 10 for 10. Director Kash Patel says the Bureau has captured all of the fugitives on its 10 most wanted list. Patel says nobody in the FBI history has done that. The European Commission president says the EU is very interested in strengthening ties with Canada. Ursula von der Leyen telling Canadian Prime Minister Mark Carney that the future looks bright.
21: We want to bring the relationship with Canada to the highest level possible,
0: And dear Mark, I said we must urgently reimagine our partnerships. So I would like to work with you on opening the door for Canada to being the first associate member of the European Union.
20: Carney is visiting Europe amid deteriorating U.S.-Canada relations. The U.S. reportedly set to ship more arms to an American Mideast ally.
21: Sources tell AP the Trump administration plans to deliver 2,000-pound bombs to Israel as part of a $2.8 billion arms package. It includes 40,000 of those powerful bombs. The Biden administration paused their delivery 2 years ago amid concerns about the possibility of mass casualties in Gaza. Congress has been informally notified about the pending deal, which is not yet final. Most of it is to be paid for with foreign military financing, in which U.S. taxpayer dollars are given to Israel to turn around and buy the weapons from the U.S. Ben Thomas, Washington.
20: Americans spent more last month. Retail sales rose a surprisingly strong 1.2%. That followed a 0.5% decline in the month of July. Watching Wall Street, the Dow is down 5 points on the NASDAQ, 212 points higher. More on these stories, townhall.com.
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24: 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Most Nevada and Clark County School District students did not meet grade level standards when it comes to English and math during the last school year. But the latest numbers from the Nevada Department of Education did show slight improvements for Clark County students when it comes to math and English. Clark County School District officials focused on the progress being made, saying they need to learn from what's working and build on that progress. Meanwhile, more budget cutting is happening at the school district. A drop in student enrollment and improved student employee retention means the district needs to cut its budget by nearly $52 million. Schools will slash their budget in totality by more than $29 million, while the district's central office will shave more than $22 million off its budget with across-the-board budget cuts of 2.5%. District officials say a student enrollment drop of 10,400 is a primary reason for the needed budget cuts. The head of the Las Vegas Convention and Visitors Authority says a 20% increase in airfares to Las Vegas is discouraging leisure travel, which means a drop in visitation here in the town. LBCBA President and CEO Steve Hill told Nevada's Economic Forum, while domestic airfares are up an average of 12% across the country in the first quarter of this year, fares jumped up by more than 20% on flights to and out of Harry Reid International Airport. Hill said that the end result is flat visitation numbers after the first 7 months of the year. And Las Vegas' data center giant has bought up another huge piece of land here in southern Nevada. Switch recently bought about 177 acres of land in North Las Vegas in the Apex Industrial Park for $196 million. Las Vegas-based data center has bought up land in southern Nevada over the past few years while borrowing billions of dollars in which to do that. Take AM 670 with you wherever you go. Check out our website at 670kmzq.com. 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
3: I have a backup at the Southern Beltway interchange. This is an accident on 15 northbound, just past 215, actually, and a couple of those left lanes are blocked off there, leaving just a pair of right lanes open there. Again, this is 15 northbound between Russell and 215. Left side of the freeway is blocked. Still seeing some delays coming in from the Northwest Valley approaching the Rainbow Curve. I-11 southbound after Summerlin Parkway's turnoff is where the minor accident is, and that is causing a slowdown through the I-11 southbound from Lake Mead on down. Cooler temperatures are ahead. We're still going to find afternoon temps in the mid-90s today with mostly sunny skies and wind gusts around 30 miles per hour, 81 degrees right now. I'm Mark Thomas with your on-time traffic brought to you by Meineke Car Care Centers on AM 670 KMZQ.
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26: Sarkisian and Rowe making headlines with the head coach appearing to blow her off during a post-game interview. That interview moment going viral on social media, then sparking a fake AI video showing Sarkisian backhanding Rowe, knocking her to the ground. Manning apologizing on Instagram, saying, "I know my words and actions were hurtful to a lot of people. I specifically want to apologize to Holly Rowe for what she has personally had to deal with because of my comments," adding, "I have a ton of respect for her and appreciate her showing me grace in this moment."
15: Arch. Don't ever apologize to these people. Don't.
27: No, he has to. I wish we had the audio of what he said. Because
15: we have it.
27: You know,
15: we have it. Six.
27: Oh, we
15: clip
27: do.
15: 16.
27: Wonderful.
15: Here we go.
27: Okay.
28: Y'all seen that one? That's a good one. Of him slapping Holly Rowe.
15: A college kid laughed at a meme. Oh my God.
27: An AI video of somebody he knows doing something he would never, ever do in real life. And the 20-year-old man or whatever this kid is, whatever his age is, he laughed and said, "Oh, that's a good one." And now we all have to come out with our statements that violence against women is abhorrent, which, of course, it is. Blah, blah, blah.
15: See, I would be a bad public relations manager because I would dig in. I would say, "No, we're not apologizing for this. I laughed. It didn't mean anything. Of course I don't promote violence. It's funny because it's over the top. That's why it's funny. It's funny because nobody would ever do that. That's what people are laughing about. It's so outlandish. That's the point of the joke."
27: Right, right.
15: And I'd forgotten about it till this. Yes, Katie? You have an opinion on this?
17: Oh, no. I thought the video was hilarious, and I bet you there are other chicks that thought it was funny, too.
15: You know who laughed at it? Practically everybody who saw it.
17: Yeah,
15: and him
17: on.
15: Laughing at it, a college kid, of all things, laughing
27: official.
15: At it.
27: Official on-air meeting. We've got to come up with, and I know we have it somewhere in the archives, the Ricky Gervais bit about why people laugh at things they find abhorrent. What's going on psychologically? And this pretense that the would-be moral superiors use, that he laughed, therefore he thought it was funny, therefore he is a bad person. And as a good person, I am now above him and will lecture him at length and make him grovel at my feet. Because that's what's going on here.
15: And to make him say the words, "I apologize for all the hurt and pain that I've caused." No hurt and pain was received by that reporter. Good Lord. And then I liked this angle particularly, because it's one of my favorite Saturday Night Live bits of all time. Hey, his uncle, Peyton Manning. Remember when they had that bit for the United Way where he was a quarterback with a bunch of little kids out in the field and he was drilling them in the face with the football saying, "Come on, catch the ball. What do you want to lose?" I mean, it was just hilarious.
27: Because it was so outrageous
15: right.
27: And out of character.
15: Right.
27: Duh. But Jack, that attitude doesn't allow you to come off as the moral paragon.
15: That was one of the funniest things, Sarah. The fact that Peyton Manning agreed to do that is so funny. So funny.
16: Stuck the kid in the outhouse. I remember that.
15: Yeah, he put the kid in the outhouse and made him stay in there because he couldn't catch the ball.
27: He's firing just BBs across the field at these little kids.
15: And then he hits on a woman in the park in front of the kids. "Hi, I'm Peyton."
27: So good.
15: What two more quick football things before we get serious about this sort of thing?
27: A quick note, and this will factor into our Macklemore, Ed Sheeran, Palestinian discussion at the bottom of the hour. And I just came across this. Kevin Williamson was writing about something else, but the when Cicero said this, and my Latin pronunciation is non-existent, and I never took it, but esse quam videre, to be rather than to seem. We have such a online look at me, look at me, look at me society. Everybody's crafted their lives around what they seem to be, and nobody bothers being whatever. It doesn't matter.
15: God, that whole tiresome. Somebody makes a joke about something. You think it's funny. It's, oh, so you think violence against women is funny? You think hitting a woman is funny? Oh my God, that's such an easy thing to do.
27: Yeah.
15: Oh, that's so weak. Couple things. Speaking of the Mannings, I never watched the Manning cast. I don't know if you all know this exists, but Peyton and his brother Eli both won two Super Bowls. They sit there in their living rooms and watch the game and comment on it, and you can watch it. Anyway, so I was watching a little bit of that yesterday. Actually, it was a tweet that said, if you think you understand what's going on in the game, listen to this. And it was an interception that Bo Nix threw against the Chiefs on Monday Night Football. And Peyton and Eli explaining what happened there, it almost makes me embarrassed to ever comment on anything that ever happens.
27: Yeah, I love the Manning cast. I watch it more than I watch Monday Night Football, which is what they're commenting on. And it's absolutely showed me how little I know about the NFL, which is an incredibly complex game.
15: Oh, especially for the quarterback. And so if you're yelling, what'd you do that for? Actually, there's a pretty funny clip of Bo Nix in the post-game conference. He had to be feeling pretty bad because they really good team and they got embarrassed on Monday Night Football. But explain the interception. I dropped back and I threw it to the other team.
27: Said. Oh, I love him.
15: Yeah.
27: I'm a fan.
15: He was not in a mood for that sort of thing. This is not sports, but this is funny. So on Monday Night Football, of course, Taylor Swift's up there in the suite doing her thing with some other celebrities, I guess, because it was Monday Night Football. Tom Cruise is sitting there next to Taylor Swift and having long conversations with her about something. But anyway, the meme going around on Twitter was a picture of Tom Cruise just talking endlessly, and Taylor Swift nodding her head, kind of with that, sure. And Tom Cruise, according to this meme, was saying, Xenu was an alien dictator from 75 million years ago who transported billions of beings to Earth, placed them around volcanoes, and killed them with hydrogen bombs. Anyway, I think you and Travis would be great members.
27: Which is Scientology pitch.
15: Really funny.
27: That is really funny.
15: Tried to recruit Taylor and Travis to Scientology, which he may have done.
27: Yeah, yeah. He's one of the biggest stars on the planet, but I've bored attractive women before. And I could see the look on her face was, you know, everybody in the world wants to talk to me, and you're talking to me too much, and it's getting boring.
15: And I kind of want to watch my husband play.
27: Yeah, so shut up, would you? And you're shorter than you look on screen. Everybody says that, I know, but you are.
15: I'm significantly taller than you, which is interesting.
27: Yeah, yeah. Speaking of attractive women, and the next person to send a, I don't think she's hot at all, email, oh my God, grow up. Sydney Sweeney derangement syndrome has become a thing.
15: Is your goal to just make me tired today?
27: Yes.
15: This is making me
27: tired. I find you too energetic today. So I'm really trying to bring you down. How am I doing?
15: I have a 4 hour, minimum 3 hour, possibly 4 hour Zoom lawyer call today with multiple lawyers that I just can't shake the fact that I have to do this afternoon.
27: If I were not in your position of having two children to raise, I would seriously consider hurling myself off a cliff.
15: Cost of it alone, let alone trying to make decisions, and each one of them being very expensive.
27: Oh, boy. Speaking of expensive, so is your car, and your car can be a spy.
15: Uh-oh.
27: True story. True story. Guy's car insurance jumped over 20%, had no accidents, no tickets, so he started digging into it to find out who reported him. It was his own damn car. Every hard break, every fast merge, every late-night taco run, his automaker logged it all, sold it to a data broker, and the broker sold it to his insurance company. 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It was hundreds of pages.
15: So General Motors just agreed to pay $12.75 million to the state of California over this exact sort of thing. 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
27: 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Your car should take you places, not take you for a ride. I get it.
15: So we got a bunch of interesting things to get into. A little new developments around the whole AI thing. The Democrats just pulled out a stunt in the House, signing on to some proposed legislation around AI that I find
27: legislative stunts
15: hilariously ineffective, but we'll get a lot of attention.
27: Is now an apropos time to listen to the allegedly raunchy pumpkin?
15: Okay.
27: Or should we do that after the pause?
15: Set up the pumpkin thing again? Where's this pumpkin?
27: Michael, help
15: pumpkins,
27: us here.
15: Pumpkins don't talk.
16: Well,
27: not generally.
16: This is a TikTok video, and basically the deal is it's a mother, and this is just a recording of the doll, but the whole point is that this is an upset parent saying, how could this toy come out with this song?
27: And the latest in a long line of alleged obscenities or sexual commands by various toys. Yeah, okay. All right, very good. Let's hear the Jabberin' Jack Children's Pumpkin Toy.
1: Who wants to be wicked for one night? I've kissed for you.

0: would you like to scream all night?
1: What?
0: I'll fill you full of fright.
1: What?
0: Guide you in the darkest deeds.
1: What the hell?
0: And spoil you with my roasted pumpkin seeds.
2: That sounds good.
3: So that's pretty funny if it's for adults. Pretty funny. But
2: what's the intended market for it? Is it actually a children's toy?
4: Well, they did change it. I guess that was an earlier version. It has been changed since.
3: Well, for adults, it's perfectly fine and kind of funny. And I could see that giving to a girlfriend or...
5: Yeah, this could easily be a piece of Halloween decoration in an adult's house. Like, this isn't just marketed for kids.
3: But it's not for kids.
2: No.
3: I'm going to fill you with my pumpkin pie or whatever.
5: The seeds. I think the mom bought this for her kids. And but it isn't being marketed as such.
2: Right. Okay. So any outrage is feigned, but just before you buy the Jabberin' Jack children's or Jabberin' Jack pumpkin, don't do it for your kids.
3: We're going to wake
2: up. It's going to slow jam you right into bed.
3: We're going to wake
5: hide
3: up alone.
5: Hide your kids, hide
3: again.
5: Your wife.
3: Yeah, no kidding.
2: That is one damn sexy pumpkin, though.
3: Oh, it is. Kind of turned me on.
2: Yeah, yeah. Speaking of sexy pumpkins, Sydney Sweeney derangement syndrome coming up in a moment or two.
3: Got my stem's attention. Tell you that.
2: Oh, no, no. Too much. You never know when to stop.
3: I don't.
2: Oh, my.
3: Okay, all that on the way. Stay here.
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2: I think Caitlin Flanagan is right. There's such a thing as Sydney Sweeney derangement syndrome. If you don't know who she is, I mean, well, good. Congratulations. Beautiful blonde woman, impossibly built.
3: One of a million. They're a dime a dozen, though. How did she elevate herself to the I'm the one?
2: I don't know. She's extra sexy. I don't know. Nobody can reason this stuff out. Although, I tell you what, I'm in love with Caitlin Flanagan's intellect. And it occurs to me, I'm half a polygamist. Now, I love my wife and I'm faithful to her. But I'm in love with Caitlin Flanagan, Kim Strassel, Peggy Noonan, and I'm missing one, which is going to be really embarrassing when I see her again. Anyway, we have so many great women thinkers that are breaking through, and I appreciate that. But
3: I know it's funny you bring that up. I saw some woman on some YouTube channel the other day who was some sort of AI expert talking about all this stuff recently, and that was so attractive to me. The fact she was attractive and an AI genius.
2: Megan McArdle, another home run hitter. Love her.
3: So much more than Cindy Sweeney doing her thing. And I don't know how smart she is or whatever, but whatever.
2: But see, it's not about her at all. It's about the derangement syndrome. I love this. Caitlin Flanagan writes, "Yesterday morning in Times Square, I saw a suited man come close to death because his eyes were transfixed on Sydney Sweeney's bare ass." and she tells a story, but that's just actually the introduction to the derangement syndrome story. And it's about this ad for one of your sports betting dealios. And in it, and she writes, she watched it and thought maybe she watched the wrong one, because a lot of women sports stars are going crazy over this ad. She is naked or near naked with her nether regions in Caitlin Flanagan says, in a device worthy of Benny Hill at the height of his powers. Now I'm really in love. With the sports equipment covering her nether regions as she feigns playing these games, all encouraging young men to bet on sports.
3: I did see one picture that I thought, where are they showing this? That's just her boobs. I was shocked at how much it was.
2: Yeah, none of the critical booble parts are shown, but I mean, it's a lot of skin. And then, you know, Olympic swimmer Ariane Titmus, good Lord.
3: What?
2: I know. It's not my fault. I didn't name her. Said the ad, quote, "What?" Maybe I should pre-read the rest of this.
3: Yes.
2: You know, it's funny. I read it, but until I said it out loud, it hadn't occurred to me. Anyway, the lovely and beautifully named Ariane Titmus said the ad was a, quote, "kick in the face to every woman who has dedicated her life to perfecting her craft." The
3: Meanwhile, Jim Scrotum disagrees.
2: The Female Athlete Project, which describes itself as a community of advocates, allies, and athletes, posted on Instagram that there are so many versions of women in sport, and the new ad with Sydney Sweeney does nothing to genuinely represent or support them. The Athletic pretended to be outraged. The New York Times pretended to be outraged. It's a huge step backward in women's sports, blah, blah, blah. So anyway, Caitlin Flanagan writes, According to the central tenet of 17th wave feminism, a woman has every right to dress or undress as she wants. And if she walks through the Mall of America in a pair of pasties and a G-string, anyone leering at her is the one with the problem.
3: Exactly.
2: Not her. So what's with all the slut-shaming? Feminism is a shapeshifter. It's not logic and reason that determines its positions. It's how well it serves the current cause.
3: Only a woman can say that, but that is clearly true.
2: Oh, yeah. It's just, it's an opportunity to have a grievance. And it's funny. I was so lucky. So lucky. I grew up in a very happy family that seemed pretty functional. And I've come across a lot of people in the world who did not, God bless them, perhaps it's y'all, in which whoever had the grievance was the most powerful person in the household that day. And that was the culture. And a lot of political activism is that these days.
3: I hate it. I hate that we're talking about this. It's a good topic in general. But I hate for the whatever company Sydney Sweeney is representing to get attention by this ridiculous caveman-like gambit. I'm hot. Here's the product. I don't like that. I don't like being led around like that. So I hate
2: the fact that it's
3: getting all the attention because of the... please.
2: Final note from Caitlin. I don't think there's a single person who saw Sweeney obscure her large breasts and thought she must play professional football. The ideas behind the ad, like the ideas behind all good ads, were simple. Sports, betting, sexy girl.
3: Yeah, shocking. You ever been to a
2: Lighten
3: sports
2: up,
3: bar?
2: Francis. Yeah, unbelievable. So Macklemore and company quit Ed Sheeran's tour. They're absolutely wrong on the Palestinian thing. On the facts, stay with us.
3: It's not a genocide? Is that what you're saying?
2: Among other things, yeah.
0: Armstrong and Getty.
3: In the U.S., there's a break-in every 26 seconds. 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
25: The Las Vegas Aviators final series of the year got underway in Texas on Tuesday, where they lost to the Sugar Land Space Cowboys 5-2. The NBA Board of Governors is meeting in New York this week. High atop the topic of discussion is league expansion, where Las Vegas and Seattle are the only candidate cities for adding a new team. Four ownership groups have shown an interest in a team in Las Vegas with at least that number of potential arena sites. Groups are being whittled down with each deadline. The one certainty is it's going to take deep pockets to win the bid, somewhere around $10 billion. The next deadline for Las Vegas team bids is tomorrow. The WNBA is already here and ready to start back up after a break for the FIBA World Cup. The Aces, who haven't played since August 28th, play at Seattle tomorrow night. The first of four games left on their regular season schedule. The defending champs currently have the third best record in the league.
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25: Problems on I-15 this hour. We'll start at the Southern Beltway interchange, 15 northbound after 215. Still have the left side of the freeway blocked because of an earlier accident. Has you backed up to Blue Diamond. That's 15 northbound after 215. Stay to the middle and right lanes. Now through the resort corridor, coming out of the Spaghetti Bowl, you're going to come up on some heavy braking. 15 southbound before Sahara, two left lanes are blocked there. Southbound 15 approaching Sahara. Working one in the Northwest Valley just beyond the Rainbow Curve on I-11 southbound after Summerlin Parkway. What's left of that is one car on the right shoulder now. In an east side accident at Sahara and Nellis. We have cooler temperatures ahead. Still going to be in the mid-90s today under mostly sunny skies. I'm Mark Thomas with your on-time traffic brought to you by Meineke Car Care Centers on AM 670 KMZQ.
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1: Sheeran's most recent tour grossed nearly $900 million. In addressing the fallout today, he posted, "I've spent this week trying to build bridges, to find a solution, and unfortunately, I was unable to do so." In a statement, McElmore said that Sheeran told him New England's Patriot owner Robert Kraft had rallied other stadium owners and said if McElmore stays on the tour, then they wouldn't be allowed to play in their venues. Well, CBS News reached out to Kraft for a response to that allegation and the promoter Messina Touring Group, but did not hear back before airtime.
2: Now, I don't even care who's the opening act in bands I love, and Ed Sheeran's a great songwriter. This is not about which band is playing on his tour. It's about Macklemore, the rapper singer guy, making harsh screeds in favor of the quote unquote Palestinians and against Israel from the stage on Ed Sheeran's tour. Ed is not a political guy, at least not on stage.
3: And not just, I don't know if we have in the audio of Macklemore, what he's saying on stage, but not just, you know, oh, by the way, pro-Palestine, and people cheer, and then you go back into your song. Long screeds about it.
2: And demanding the agreement of the audience.
3: I'd walk out on that.
2: Yeah.
3: I'd walk out on that.
2: So promoters and venue owners said, we're not having that. You can't have Macklemore if you're going to play our hall. And so the business people said, Macklemore, you got to go. Then
3: Why do you think that happened, that the owners of these stadiums drew a line there? Because, I mean, I saw Bruce Springsteen. I've seen lots of bands say lots of political stuff. Where did this cross the line?
2: Great question. I don't know exactly. I mean, it wasn't like it was 75 arena owners. It was a handful. So you'd have to ask them. It's a good question. But the opening acts quit, and the Irish folk group that was Sheeran's band on the tour, they quit too. Said Phineas, the brother of singer Billie Eilish, who was part of the tour, quote, "Artists must not be silenced when they speak up for the oppressed." Okay. Again, not about music.
3: It's an entertainment proposition, and we'll pay if we're entertained. I don't give a crap what you think about politics. So,
4: set
3: that.
4: Free Palestine. I want those words to be loud and clear. So the people from Gaza all the way to the occupied West Bank know that we have not forgotten them.
3: All right.
2: So you're going there to see Ed Sheeran play his well-crafted, sensitive, folky songs. And other styles as well. And he's a talented guy. But this is not about music. So it was funny. I had just come across a great piece by Mark Sarnoff that was addressed to college freshmen, entitled, "If You Care About Justice, Beware the Free Palestine Movement." And it's so good. He talked about, you know, you go to college and it inspires you to want to make the world a better place. And allegedly is going to give you the skills to do it. But then he writes, "Danger lurks on campus. You'll be tempted by misguided ideologies that prey on that very yearning to make the world a better place. In fact, you probably do before your first class. You're going to see Free Palestine slogans, et cetera, from the moment you move into your dorm," right? That's absolutely true. And then he gets into the gist of his article. "In the months ahead, you'll hear that Israel," and all of these are in quotes, "is an apartheid state that is occupying the land of the dispossessed Palestinian people while committing genocide in Gaza. Every element of this narrative is false, but it is a familiar and depressingly effective strategy." And he gets into some of the history of it, that the Nazis portrayed the Jews as alien intruders who did not belong in Europe, accusing them of heinous acts such as the medieval blood libel. The Jews used the blood of murdered children in their religious rituals, etc. Germans, who at the time were the most highly educated people on earth, fell for it, and the Holocaust was the result. And he mentions, and few people know this or remember this, the two narratives are not merely similar, they're related. The Grand Mufti of Jerusalem spent World War II broadcasting Nazi propaganda in Arabic from Berlin. And after the war, Arab nationalists continued the fight for Judenrein to be free of Jews, and it was the genius of the Soviet-trained propagandist Yasser Arafat, did you know that? He was a Marxist-trained propagandist and terrorist, to package this narrative for campus leftists in the West. Now, most people with an opinion on the subject. And here's where he gets into, brings the receipts, as they say these days. People, a lot of people with an opinion assume that the Palestinians are a distinct nation, therefore have a legitimate claim to a state. But is that true? There are perhaps 500 million Arabs living in predominantly Arab states whose borders were carved out of the Ottoman Empire by European colonial powers. Just post-World War I, right? The Arabs of Palestine share with their neighbors a common language and ethnicity. They're about as culturally distinct from Jordanians and Syrians as Texans are from New Yorkers. Some regional differences. They like different sauces on their food. Maybe. That sort of thing. A Palestinian nationalist movement was born in the late 19th century, along with scores of other national independence movements, including Zionism, primarily in opposition to Ottoman rule. But not every group that thinks of itself as a nation can have a state. That's why you won't see campus protests for the 50 million Kurds spread across the Middle East.
3: Yeah.
2: An actual national group with its own language and ethnicity, but no state.
3: Yeah, the book Paris 1919 that won a bunch of awards was all about how they met in Paris after World War One, and Woodrow Wilson and Churchill and whoever else, they got together and just drew these lines, and man, it separated various groups from their, what would have made more sense to put this group together with that. It's like the way we draw our congressional lines.
2: Right.
3: Yeah, yeah, the Kurds got screwed on that deal.
2: Yeah, especially because those people in that part of the world kill the hell out of each other for being in the wrong tribe or wrong brand of religion or whatever. But he points out, and this is something none of the damn college kids know, the term Palestinian came to have its current meaning only recently. For thousands of years, folks, thousands of years, Palestine was the common name for the Holy Land, which is a region with many ethnicities. Even in the decades before Israel's creation, Jews who lived in Palestine were identified as Palestinian on passports. Did you know that? Look up Palestine in an early 20th century edition of any encyclopedia, and you will see a long article that mentions Arabs, Jews, and many others, but not Palestinians. The word didn't exist. Only after World War II and the creation of Israel did Palestinian Jews begin identifying as Israeli, while local Arabs appropriated Palestinian for themselves to reinforce their claim of primacy in the land. The accusation that Israel is occupying Palestinian territory has equally dubious historical roots. The two-state solution focuses on the West Bank and Gaza, right? Everybody knows that, which were captured from Jordan and Egypt. Not, quote-unquote, the Palestinians. They were captured from Jordan and Egypt in 1967 in one of the many wars launched by Arabs to exterminate Israel. They got their asses kicked, and as security buffers, Israel grabbed and kept the land from Jordan and Egypt. Okay? Jordan and Egypt have formally relinquished their claims, so the status of Gaza and the West Bank under international law is most accurately described as disputed, or if you like, to be determined. But the idea of an Israeli occupation has more sinister origins. The PLO was founded in 1964. Before Gaza or the West Bank were even quote-unquote occupied, which they're not. To Arafat, who founded the PLO, remember the Marxist-educated terrorist, occupation meant the existence of any Jewish state in the Middle East. And Arafat appropriated the language of decolonization to cast Jews, who were an indigenous people returning to their native land. As Bill Maher said the other day, hey, kids, these are the Indians in this situation. These Israelis are the Indians in this situation.
3: Yeah, if you were going to do a land acknowledgement, you'd say, I stand on the land of the Jews from 5,000 years ago.
2: Right, Abraham and King David and the rest of it from thousands and thousands of years ago. But Arafat cast them as European colonists whose state must be extinguished. That's the meaning of the phrase, from the river to the sea, Palestine will be free. And I read a historian, I wish I could remember who, but they pointed out something that's never discussed. One aspect of Islam is that Islamism, fundamentalist Islam, whatever you want to call it, is it's relentlessly expansionist. And one of the proofs of the rightness of Allah and Muhammad the prophet is that they win. They win because they have God on their side. And to lose a chunk of the Middle East to Jews is so horrific an insult to their religion, they cannot rest as long as they live and after they die with that situation. It's an insult to the prophet himself that Jews control any of the Middle East. That's why they're so adamant about it. It's not settler colonial bull s. And virtually every fact you youngsters think you know about this is wrong. You think you're such smart, independent thinkers. You lapped up every word your prof-

0: real of being. Anything you do to defend that is seen as genocide against the people they believe should legitimately be in charge. So they don't even mean the, like the deliberate mass killing of a people to achieve ethnic cleansing. No, it has a completely different meaning now in academia, and that's what they teach the kids. So the kids run around saying it's a genocide, because they're operating with a different definition of the word.
1: I've got another.
0: But Marxists do that all the time.
1: I got another point to make that I think is so simple. It's not complicated. It doesn't need a lot of history or whatever, but we'll tell you about that after we tell you about blue collar dollar. If you think financial planning is just for the suit and tie crowd and a lot of jargon and corporate fluff and fancy pants, this and that, it's not, or it doesn't have to be. It's certainly not at blue collar dollar.
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1: I wanted to make this point, which we've made before, but I'm amazed that this doesn't come up more often. So you look at a map, Gaza there, they're surrounded by some Arab countries. They have borders with Arab countries that aren't doing jack to help them. They don't let the people in. They ain't giving them food. They aren't coming to their military support. These are all Muslims.
0: Yeah, Lebanon did let them in the 70s, and it ruined their country.
1: Egypt, Jordan, Lebanon, there's a whole bunch of countries around there that could help the Gazans. If they felt as strongly about this as you do as a college kid in Lincoln, Nebraska or whatever, why do you think they're not stepping up? What do you think that's all about? Do you think they're racist, genocidal lunatics who want all the Palestinians dead and starved and everything? I mean, seriously, what is your answer to that conundrum that none of those Arab countries are opening up their borders or sending in food or if even fighting a war on their behalf?
0: And to ask Bill Clinton, they've been offered a state over and over again. But they reject it every time because their leaders can't accept the existence of Jews anywhere in Greater Palestine, which should be run by Muslims, period.
1: I just think that point I was making is the strongest argument to where there's something going on more than what you're claiming. The whole Israel committing a genocide in Palestine, it's a horror for the world. Why won't the world do something? Why won't the other Muslims right there on their border do something? Because they don't see it the same way you do, college kid.
0: Yeah, yeah. They might say, well, then Israel would win. Because then those people would be sent away for good and have to go live in Jordan. It's the same damn people.
1: All right. Well, maybe Macklemore will respond to that. I can't believe all these musicians are giving up all that money and attention. And
0: well, and it's what they've dreamed of doing, playing music.
1: Right.
0: Go play music.
1: And you can't give up for this.
0: Preach politics on your own time, you morons.
1: You morons.
0: Yeah.
1: Democrats just came up with an interesting gambit. They want Congress to stay in session because of AI. Explain that coming up.
3: Armstrong and Getty.
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16: For his last meal, Georgia death row inmate Stacey Humphreys requested brisket, ribs, a bacon cheeseburger, chicken wings, pizza, French fries, 2 kinds of ice cream, and 2 large sodas. After hearing the news, Chris Christie just slaughtered a family.
17: Oh, my God. What? No.
18: Oh, that's a good joke.
17: That's a terrible joke.
18: Oh, that's funny. I'll tell you what. You order a big meal like that for your final meal. I think that's proof that you shouldn't be in society. You're about to be put to death for a horrifying crime. I'd be like, yeah, I don't know, whatever. I mean,
17: I can't eat anything.
18: Yeah, I'm going to be praying all night long and writing letters to families or something, but I'm not going to. Yeah, I'm going to get a cheeseburger and a milkshake. I'm going to get 2 milkshakes. Okay, you're an idiot.
17: Yeah, I'm a little nervous right now. My tummy's upset, so gosh, some crackers maybe? Yeah.
18: Before we get back into AI briefly, because Democrats just did something interesting. A note to big-time Bigfoot journalists. Nobody gives a crap about the Kennedy Center, all right? You and your NPR, PBS watching Charlie Rose listening to Symphony Friends do, but most other people don't know what it is, and those that do don't care, okay? It's just not a thing that any of us care about, except for you and your graduate degree friends, all right?
17: So it's fertile ground for Trump bashing. That's it.
18: Exactly.
17: Yeah.
18: All right, so here's a little thing on AI that's going to get us into the latest. This is from Fox yesterday.
9: At the center of the president's decision is the AI race with China. Just last week, the government identified six Chinese AI firms accused of stealing data from American AI companies.
19: Is it time for the president to talk to him about how China has been stealing from us?
20: Well, so when you say China, you're talking to about an entire country. There are separate issues with actors in China and companies in China and bad actors. That has existed long before this administration.
18: So anyway, Ian Bremmer tweeted out, nothing I see from the heads of AI companies suggest a meaningful slowdown and a full dismissal of slowdown talk from the Trump administration. So don't expect anything soon. I think so, too. A lot of it because of around the China thing.
17: Well, we could have virtually every actor you mentioned there, you know, Pinky Promise or Swap Spit or Blood or whatever, make a blood oath that we're going to slow down AI. And Xi Jinping would say, I'm with you. I'm with you 100%. And the minute the meeting was over, he'd call home and say, full speed ahead, guys.
18: So in the
17: and
18: latest,
17: everybody knows it.
18: So in the latest performative stunt news, 100-plus House Democrats signed on to a letter that demands House Speaker Mike Johnson cancel the upcoming recess, because they're going on recess until after the election, and instead keep Congress in session to confront the AI crisis. Because obviously, if Congress stayed in session, they'd be arguing all day long in various ways that would help this situation. At least Nero had the decency to stay in town while Rome burned, said Representative Sam Liccardo of California. Speaker Mike Johnson is shutting down Congress for 7 weeks. The American people need action, not vacation. As I said, that's the latest in performative stunt news.
17: Oh, if we had time, we could hit you with a clip or two from the Cash Patel hearing yesterday on Capitol Hill. Is anybody amused or intrigued or anything by these idiotic hearings?
18: You really think if Congress stayed in session for the next 7 weeks, they'd really nail down this whole AI thing? Think that's what would happen? You're hilarious.
17: Politics is so stupid.
18: It really is. If you missed a segment of the Armstrong and Getty Show, get the podcast Armstrong and Getty On Demand. Subscribe, please. That's the easiest way.
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24: Breaking news this hour at Town Hall. I'm Bob Agnew in Washington. The Federal Reserve is widely expected to lift its short-term interest rate today. That would be for the first time in 3 years, intended to fight severely high inflation. Consumers may be unhappy about those high prices, but as Bernie Bennett reports, they do keep on spending.
25: Retail sales rose at better than expected 1.2% last month, after recording a revised 0.5% dip in July, according to Commerce Department data just released. Economists were anticipating a 0.7% gain for the month, according to FactSet. The decline in July was noticeable because there had been few signs of fatigue from U.S. consumers. Americans spent heavily during the World Cup and Amazon Prime Day sales this summer. That followed solid retail sales in April and May as Americans dipped into their government tax refunds. Bernie Bennett reporting.
24: Israel's National Emergency Service, Magen David Adom, is facing a financial crisis in the wake of recent missile attacks and terrorist incursions. Speaking from Jerusalem, the organization's chief of staff tells the Salem Radio Network host Mike Gallagher,
0: that this is impacting his 40,000 volunteer responders.
1: That means that regardless where you are in Israel, either you are in a kibbutz in the north, whether you go to somewhere in the south, whether you are in Jerusalem or in Tel Aviv or any place, you have a Magen David Adom volunteer just near you. Because regardless of where an emergency happens, Magen David Adom people will be there.
0: He adds that Americans wishing to support Israel's emergency response network can find more information on the website savinglivesinisrael.org. A news helicopter has crashed in a Los Angeles neighborhood and burst into flames. L.A. Mayor Karen Bass.
2: A crash occurred between a bus and a vehicle, sending multiple people to the hospital.
0: Officials and the news outlets said at least three people lost their lives. On Wall Street at this hour, the Dow is up 32 points. More at Town Hall.
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21: 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Most Nevada and Clark County School District students did not meet grade level standards when it comes to English and math during the last school year. But the latest numbers from the Nevada Department of Education did show slight improvements for Clark County students when it comes to math and English. Clark County School District officials focused on the progress being made, saying they need to learn from what's working and build on that progress. Meanwhile, more budget cutting is happening at the school district. A drop in student enrollment and improved student employee retention means the district needs to cut its budget by nearly $52 million. Schools will slash their budget in totality by more than $29 million, while the district's central office will shave more than $22 million off its budget with across-the-board budget cuts of 2.5%. District officials say a student enrollment drop of 10,400 is a primary reason for the needed budget cuts. The head of the Las Vegas Convention and Visitors Authority says a 20% increase in airfares to Las Vegas is discouraging leisure travel, which means a drop in visitation here in the town. LBCBA President and CEO Steve Hill told Nevada's Economic Forum, while domestic airfares are up an average of 12% across the country in the first quarter of this year, fares jumped up by more than 20% on flights to and out of Harry Reid International Airport. Hill said that the end result is flat visitation numbers after the first 7 months of the year. And Las Vegas' data center giant has bought up another huge piece of land here in southern Nevada. Switch recently bought about 177 acres of land in North Las Vegas in the Apex Industrial Park for $196 million. The Las Vegas-based data center has bought up land in southern Nevada over the past few years while borrowing billions of dollars in which to do that. Take AM 670 with you wherever you go. 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
6: Thank you, Greg Erringer. Steve Sanchez with you on this Wednesday edition of the program. Glad to be back behind the microphone. So before we get started today, I wanted to thank everybody who reached out over the last couple of days. The people here at Kemp Broadcasting, it's been a short time with me being here with Kemp, but they're some of the nicest, most accommodating people I think I've ever worked with in the last 16 years of radio, to be quite honest with you. It's very much a pleasure to be here with Kemp Broadcasting. But my brother passed away unexpectedly Sunday night. And it's been a difficult few days for our family, and I do appreciate all your prayers, your understanding while I took some time away. I got a lot of messages on email and, you know, social media, and it was very much appreciated. But I'm glad to be back behind the microphone today. I know that's what my brother Robert would have wanted. He was an absolute patriot. So let's get down to business and roll our sleeves up because we have an election. Less than 50 days away. Less than 50 days away. And I'm concerned. I'm not going to sit here and tell you I'm not concerned. I'm very concerned. I'm not the only one that's concerned. And I'm not concerned about some of our candidates that are running here in Nevada. I'm concerned about the whole Republican Party and the lack of messaging and how they have somehow broken away from affordability. Not speaking on affordability. We're going to talk a lot about that, especially in hour two of the program. So you got to ask yourself this question with less than 50 days away from the most consequential midterm election of our lifetime. Let's just be real. It really is. It really is. If you want to, you know, nuts and bolts on this, we are literally in the most consequential midterm election of our lifetime because the direction of the country is at stake. Now, you may say, yeah, but if we get it wrong this time in 2028, we can get it right. What you fail to understand is if we get it wrong this time, and we've allowed the ideology of democratic socialism, the ideology of going into bed under the sheets with radical Islam or Islam specifically. I'm going to start getting more specific. Islam specifically, because I think all Islam is radical. If you want me to be completely honest with you, all Islam is radical. The Quran's the Quran. Okay, so potato, potato, tomato, tomato. It's just the reality. I'm not going to pull punches anymore. With the Democrats in bed with them, with democratic socialism taking root, this is what's at stake. So once you've opened up that door, it's going to be very difficult to have those unwanted visitors to leave. And who are the unwanted visitors? Those that are in radical Islamic thinking. Those that are in this democratic socialist thinking. That is going to, in fact, be what we're in bed with. I do appreciate the calls coming in early because I think you are in agreement with me that we've got a real problem right in front of our very eyes. We've got a real problem in front of our very eyes. I'm going to let you voice your opinion here in a moment as our good friend Jim Dallas takes these calls because I think you're in agreement with me. I absolutely think you're in agreement with me with what the hell's going on in America. It is quite problematic. Why is it? I guess the question becomes, why is it that radical Islam is, well, infiltrating the way it is? Why? Have you asked yourself that question? Have you sat back and scratched your head and asked yourself that question? Why? I know why. We're going to talk a lot about that specifically in this hour of the program, because we have to do that. We have to absolutely have this conversation that's going to be extremely difficult. Radical Islam is here because we invited it. And I have to just be intellectually honest with you at this point. Is there ever a reason to vote for a Democrat in 2026? I can't tell you. No, absolutely not. Look, I'm going to be straight with you. I'm not here today to play tiddlywinks with you and change your diaper. I'm here to tell you the truth. If you're a Republican or you're a conservative and you're voting Democrat this time around, do yourself a favor and leave the political party. Do yourself a favor and turn your conservative card back in, if that's the case. Because there is no reason, there's never a reason right now in 2026 to vote Democrat if you're a Republican or a conservative. There is absolutely no reason. None. None. If you look at the Democratic platform, you will obviously see that their platform is about more state control, meaning the government, more big brother control, meaning the government. Their platform is about parents not having rights. We're going to talk about that at the bottom of the hour. Parents not having rights. We're going to talk about this push for Islam. Why do you think Abdul El-Sayed's leading in Michigan? He's leading. Now, you can say he's not. He is leading. We've been infiltrated by radical Islam. And if you cannot muster the words to say that, then I'm going to be straight with you. I hate to be so harsh this hour in the morning, but I'm going to be straight with you. You deserve what you get because you allowed it to come in under the guise of acceptance and tolerance and singing kumbaya around the campfire. And the truth is you can't do any of that right now. This time around, you have got, and look, I'm going to be straight with you. It's not like the Republicans are much better. I'm just going to be honest with you. There, I could count probably 10 Republicans on my hand that are in elected office now that I'm pleased with, okay? And there are a half a dozen Republicans that are running to make a difference. And, you know, two of them are right here in Nevada, Marty O'Donnell and David Filippo, on the national scale. But Republicans are missing the boat too. But you better have a Republican in there, because with at least you can say this with complete certainty, that a Republican, even if they have to maybe are a little more centered, a little more center right, they're going to at least vote with you 70% of the time. I'll take it. Versus 0%. And that's what you'll get with this radical Islamist thinking. The Democrats are in bed with radical Islam. They're just in bed. You see it now. They're under the sheets. They're doing the unthinkable under the sheets. They're cheating on their spouses with Islam. That's what is happening right now in America. And we've been warned about this for 20 years and we didn't take it serious. You would think after 9/11 and what happened 25 years ago, we would open up our damn eyes, but of course we don't, because we're blind, we're asleep at the wheel. We get the mainstream media and pop culture telling us we're wrong to even look at this barbaric 19th century religion that is knee deep in Satanism. Oh, I'm telling you the way it is, because it's true. Knee deep in Satanism. Any religion that expects you to do some of the most horrible and unthinkable things is a religion of Satanism. That's the truth. That's the truth. I would think that maybe it should be required viewing for women to go see that movie with Sally Fields. It was based on a true story called Not Without My Daughter. Maybe you need to see that. That needs to be shown on college campuses across the country, because women today screaming for freeing Palestine and you know, pro-Islam, and I don't even think you know what the hell you're doing. And you're going to be moms? Lindsay Clancy type moms, probably? You're going to, you know, be Lindsay Clancy type moms? Maybe not literally doing what Lindsay Clancy did to her children, but you will absolutely have the same stinking thinking, because you already do. You're the ones at the courthouse with signs saying free Lindsay. Am I wrong? I don't think I'm wrong. Phone lines are open if you want to be part of the program. 702-866-6700. 702-866-6700 is how you join me. Let's take a quick break. When we come back, a lot to talk about. And, of course, your calls don't go away.
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20: The NBA Board of Governors is meeting in New York this week. High atop the topic of discussion is league expansion, where Las Vegas and Seattle are the only candidate cities for adding a new team. Four ownership groups have shown an interest in a team in Las Vegas with at least that number of potential arena sites. Groups are being whittled down with each deadline. The one certainty is it's going to take deep pockets to win the bid, somewhere around $10 billion. The next deadline for Las Vegas team bids is tomorrow. The WNBA is already here and ready to start back up after a break for the FIBA World Cup. The Aces, who haven't played since August 28th, play at Seattle tomorrow night. The first of four games left on their regular season schedule. The defending champs currently have the third best record in the league. The Las Vegas Aviators' final series of the year got underway in Texas on Tuesday, where they lost to the Sugar Land Space Cowboys 5-2.
15: The Vegas Sports Report is brought to you by
19: UNLV. Tickets! We get you there!
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right, welcome back. Steve Sanchez with you on this Wednesday edition of the program. Phone lines are open if you'd like to be part of the conversation. 702-866-6700, 702-866-6700. Less than 50 days from this midterm election, Abdul El-Sayed is leading in Michigan. No matter what anybody tells you, he is leading in Michigan. I have looked at every possible poll, and I'm not going to allow anybody to make excuses anymore because they're losing. He is leading in Michigan. What I will tell you is Mike Rogers, his challenger, who's a Republican, who should get that seat. I don't know if he will or not. He should get that seat because I don't think the state of Michigan is aware of what they're doing. But maybe they don't because look at Dearborn. I mean, they've allowed their place to go to the dump. So maybe this is just what they want. And if they do, then God bless them. You get what you deserve. I mean, it's just the way I see it. You get what you deserve. The sad part is he'd be in the United States Senate. And then basically the pain and suffering that is perpetrated in the state of Michigan will be perpetrated across America because you know damn well how he will be voting. This man is a guy that embraces Sharia law. That's a fact. He scrubbed all his videos off of YouTube of his embracement of Sharia law. Go do your homework. Because I've done it. That's just reality. That is reality. We've been infiltrated by radical Islam, and the Democrats are in bed with them. Why? Because the Democrats have always been in bed with the wrong side and the wrong side of history. They've always been. They were purveyors of KKK. They've always been. And young voters are now starting to see socialism as sexy. I mean, Ken Buck even said so. I mean, look, I don't need him to tell me what I already know. I've done the homework. I've done the research. I've looked at the data. And I've said this over and over, and I'll say it over and over again. I don't know if Republican political consultants are listening. Or are they just tired of me screaming? Because here's the reality. See, you got to remember about political consultants. They're going to get paid regardless of their candidate wins or lose. They still get paid. Did you know that? Yeah. They still get paid. Regardless of their candidates win or lose, they still get paid. I'm not saying that's a bad system. I'm just saying that's the way it works. So to me, I would rather be and have political consultants be mandated for an incentive system where you get paid a flat fee and then you get paid a percentage or a bonus based on your wins. But that's just me. And I'm not about regulation, but I'm tired of the same critters singing the same song, playing the same fiddle that Pa Ingles played. And it's not doing anything for anybody except create significant frustration. We should be all over that Abdul El-Sayed is receiving money from domestic terrorist groups like the Muslim Brotherhood and CARE. We should be all over that. You know, Mike Rogers, at least, is saying, hey, return the donations, Abdul, from these terrorist organizations. He's not going to return the donations from the Muslim Brotherhood and CARE. You know who these organizations are. You know who they're in bed with. You know what they're fronts for. Good God, and we've allowed that in America? What the hell happened to us? Wasn't there a law on the books in 1952 that mandated certain things that couldn't be done pertaining to radical Islam? What the hell's happened to us? What happened to the United States of America? Are we stupid? Are we asleep at the wheel? Are there really chemtrails that are dropping poisons on our brains that we're not thinking straight anymore? I mean, that's a question I have to ask you. Young voters are finding socialism sexy. You want me to tell you why? They can't afford a house! That's why. They can't afford to buy a new car, that's why. And don't give me this garbage that they just need to work harder, they need to work 15 hours a day like you did. When you and I did, the life that we lived, the life we were involved in, the world we were involved in, isn't the world that is in front of us today. So what has happened is you've got people like AOC, and you got Bernie Sanders, the granddaddy of this commie behavior, you got Abdul El-Sayed, Zohra Mamdani, all these guys that are making young voters say, wow, they understand my pain. They're modern day Bill Clinton, except they believe in radical Islamic thinking. And they think it's okay. They think we're just moving towards tolerance and acceptance, the way the United States is supposed to be. Steve, tolerance and acceptance. I tolerate and accept a whole hell of a lot. It doesn't mean that it is right what's happening. Look, there's going to be a moment in time in history where you're going to say, man, that guy Steve Sanchez was right. Look at what the hell's happened to us. Look at what's happened to us. And we're already there. Do you see it? That's my question to you. Do you see it? Or do you just refuse to see it? Do you refuse to see it and just go along to get along? You go to every CCR, get together and have your rubber chicken dinner and, you know, try to win the raffle for, you know, movie tickets. And everybody's excited and is saying, we're going to take it back. Hoorah. We're going to take it back. Hoorah. It's the same old crap. I don't care who's in charge. Same old crap. This is why I'm just not involved.
I've disconnected myself. I'm a registered independent who's a conservative. Maybe I'll start my own movement. I'll have thousands of people there doing something about it. Can't do both. Can't be on radio and can't do that. No, I've been asked to run for political office. I'd win. There's no question about it. Oh, I'm saying that not to be arrogant. There's no question about it. I'd win. And I'm going to tell you why I'd win. Because the people trust me. Because what I say, I do. What I do, I say. That's it. Simple. Simple. And skeletons in my closet? Try to find some. I've given you all the skeletons publicly on the microphone. So there's no skeletons that you can find because I've already given them. 50 million Gen Zers are eligible to vote in November. I keep saying that over and over and over. But nobody, I've never seen the political consultants. The only political consultant that ever reaches out to me that basically cares is Rory McShane of McShane LLC. You know why he gets it? Because he's in his 30s and he understands. That's why he's successful. That's why he's winning. That's why, you know, he has a candidate like David Filippo who did double digits up north. Marty O'Donnell is basically smart. Doesn't need someone like me. Doesn't even need his own political consultant. You want me to tell you why? Because he's got gazillions of followers because of his time in Halo. And Marty's smart. Marty's out there campaigning on a simple premise. Here's the premise. One good job should be able to pay for your house, your car, food in the kitchen, pantry, and your life. And I want to get back to that. Simple. And that message continues to be pushed because it resonates with people because it's just the truth. That's the truth. But when you look at a lot of these other yahoos out there, they don't know what the hell they're doing. They really don't. They say the same old talking points that Reagan was saying back in the day. Okay? When the freaking Cold War was going on. It's the same old talking points. They try to borrow stuff from Reagan and modernize it. It's just ridiculous. It's absolutely ridiculous. I want people to win. I want the right people to win. And again, I'm going to tell you, and I'm asking you this question, you specifically, if you're a Republican or a conservative, is there ever a reason to vote for a Democrat in 2026? That's my question. I don't think there is. Enlighten me if you think there is. I'd certainly like to be enlightened. 702-866-6700 is how you join the conversation. I'm Steve Sanchez.

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right, welcome back. Steve Sanchez with you. Okay, look, this is another good example of what I'm talking about, okay? Let's just go over to Texas. Texas, of all places. I've tried to say this and people argue with me. Not gonna happen. I hope to God it doesn't happen. But James Tellerico, that freak, yeah, that freak, Tellerico, okay? James Tellerico is leading Ken Paxton by 3 points. No, Steve, it's impossible. No, it's not impossible. I don't believe that poll, Steve. Okay, which one do you want? Because every poll that I've read that is a leftist poll, a Republican poll, an independent poll, shows James Tellerico leading Paxton. So you have to ask yourself, why? I don't know, Steve. Want me to tell you? Would you like me to enlighten you? Okay, great. Because we are living in a time in history where God, family, country doesn't exist. Oh, it exists for a large percentage of us. It does. But not enough on the voter rolls, obviously. Why? Evil has infiltrated into our systems. I've said this over and over and over. Some people don't want to hear this. Some people want to pretend that it is the way it used to be 20, 30 years ago. It's not. Evil has infiltrated into our systems, our system of government, our system of education, our system of business, it has. And when God, family, country is not the narrative that it always was in America, then it's easier to be blinded. It's easier to be fooled. It's easier to be manipulated by a Tellerico. He's walking back a lot of stuff, by the way, okay, because he's being forced to walk back a lot of stuff. You know, he was the one that was basically talking about, God being binary, and he's a Christian that hates Christianity, and he's now softened his stance on trans sports and sex surgeries. He's walking back those claims, saying, I missed the mark. This is even according to the Christian Post. So the Christian Post, Christians have gotten a hold of this and saying, wait a minute here, Tellerico is manipulating and lying to you. And then it didn't help when President Trump was at the midterm convention saying, I'm going to say this. I'm going to say it. And my people said not to say it, but I'm going to say it anyways. I really don't like the way Ken Paxton looks. Mr. President, you're not a beauty queen either. Have you looked in the mirror, sir? With all due respect, that was a stupid thing to say. Stupid. Want me to say that again so everybody can get pissed off more than they already are? Because I'm telling you the truth that's hurting you a little bit. It was a stupid thing to say with a capital S and an exclamation point. You don't say that. Now, if you're Sidney Sweeney up there saying that, it's different. Look at Sidney Sweeney. Let's just be real. I don't like that. And I'm going to tell you why. Because people today have a screw loose. And when you say those types of things, it goes into the mind subliminally. I don't think it's funny. I don't think it has any room in life and death scenarios that we're dealing with right now with this midterm election. We are in life and death scenarios with this midterm election. Am I wrong? I don't think I'm wrong. I mean, here's another example. Here's another example of the state being so controlling, Big Brother. And Republicans are just as guilty as this, not as much, but just as guilty in some ways regarding this Big Brother mentality. And if we get Tellerico in office, if we get Abdul El Sayed and some of these others elected in office and we lose the House and the Senate, you're going to see more and more of these stories, like this Catholic family that had their daughter seized by the state because they refused to affirm her as a boy. Joseph and Arlene Kutsko, okay, they are trying to get their daughter back, 17 years old. They refused to administer high-dose testosterone. Okay, now she's in state custody. CPS seized her in Massachusetts. Yeah, the same Massachusetts that just signed a bill that allows abortion all up into birth. You want me to say that one more time for you? For all you pro-choicers out there and for your pro-lifers that say you're pro-life and you're not screaming about this, Massachusetts signed a bill that allows abortion up until
birth. Now, they're trying to say, but realistically, nobody does this over 24 weeks. But realistically, let me give you a realistically. We're going to have more Lindsey Clancy's. Want me to tell you why? In Massachusetts? Because if they decide that they're half a bubble off and the cuckoo for Cocoa Puffs comes out, or the evil, demonic presence that's in their life comes out, then they'll say, I've decided right now as I'm giving birth that I don't want to keep my child, and that child can now be terminated. That's what's happening. Put that in your crack pipe and smoke it. That's what's happening. And I'm the only one on radio, locally and nationally, that's telling you these things. You're welcome. You're welcome. Here's another you're welcome coming for me, is money. You know you need it. Everybody does. $6 per diesel. $6 a gallon per diesel, per gallon for diesel. Groceries. We know the drill. We know what's happening. The bookie needs his money. 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My friend Ed the Old School Lender can help you. 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Call him now. He's standing by at 702-613-2153. 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Make sure you tell him Steve Sanchez sent you. 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We're jumping to break. When we come back, a lot more to talk about. And, of course, your calls. I'm Steve Sanchez. Don't go away.

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10: Randy Westbrook, managing attorney.

All right, welcome back. Can you believe the state of Massachusetts and the audacity taking a child, 17, out of her parents' home? And she is a her. She's not a boy. She's a her. God made her a her, period. Not going to be forced to refer to someone that is not the true gender. No one will ever be able to do that. The pigs will fly in the sky before anybody thinks that they'll ever get me to do that. Her name's Sophie. She is the daughter of Joseph and Arlene Kutsko. She was removed from her home, it's almost 2 years ago. Okay, and then so think about it. She was 15 at the time when she was removed. Want me to tell you why? Here it comes. Because a school counselor at her high school began transitioning her and calling her male pronouns. So the school counselor thought it was their role to basically transition this 15-year-old behind the parents' back. The parents said, our Catholic faith precludes us from referring to her as a boy, so their religious liberties are being shot to hell here. Where's the ACLU on that one? Oh, I forgot. The ACLU doesn't like to fight because they have decided God doesn't matter unless it's Allah, which isn't God. But, you know, I'm just being honest with you. So that's where we're at. So their Catholic faith is being challenged. Their kid at 15 is removed. Can you imagine the state of Nevada removing your child at 15 because you just refuse to acknowledge your daughter as a boy? You refuse to give her at 15 testosterone. You refuse. And let's say the state of Nevada comes in. Let me give you a little 411. Are you ready for it? Okay. Even if you're not, I'm still going to give it to you. You elect Aaron Ford, and you give a supermajority in Carson City, that day is coming. Want me to say it again? In case, you know, I stuttered? No problem. If you elect Aaron Ford, and you give the Democrats a supermajority in Carson City, that day for Nevada, it's coming. Do you agree? Yes, no, or why? Yes, no, why, or why not? I already hear the stories about CCSD that I'm not at liberty to go on the microphone and say. But I hear the stories. I know what's going on, and I know there's kids transitioning, and things are

that we're going to be Massachusetts, we're going to be California. Yeah, that's exactly what I'm saying. Yeah, now you got it. There you go. There you go. Now you got it. Yeah, absolutely. That's exactly what I'm saying. I defy you to argue and challenge my logic, because what I'm saying is the truth. Now, I know sometimes we don't want to hear the truth. Why? Because we're busy and we're already afraid of what's happening, and we see our country being dismantled by wokeism and the LGBTQ mafia and radical Islam and just everything in between. And so we just don't need something else on our plate, do we? We don't need it, you know, but you got the wrong guy. If you think I'm going to sit here and crack jokes for 3 hours, you got the wrong guy. You can go across town and listen to the guy that used to be a taxi cab driver to basically crack the same jokes for 3 hours and knock yourself out. But that's not what I do here. I don't crack jokes. And I was never a taxi cab driver, by the way. So, you know, I'm just telling you. We're serious here. Because serious issues are happening in front of us. And then all the infighting I see with the Republican Party in Clark County specifically, I just don't understand it. You wonder why you lose. Am I being too rough, Producer Nate? Am I being too harsh? No, I don't think I am either. I think it's about time someone has to be a voice of reason. Let me introduce some of my friends a word here. Maybe you've never heard. I'm going to introduce this word to you. So the Republicans that are my friends, even those that are not my friends, those that are acquaintances, those that don't even know me, those that don't like me because they think I'm too boisterous, tough crap, tough shiznit, okay? I'm going to give you a word that maybe you can think about. Ready for the word? You maybe have never heard of it, but I'm going to give it to you. You ready? Unity. That's the word. Unity. Unity to win in November. Beat the hell out of each other after the election. No problem. Scratch each other's eyes out. Whatever. Call names. Throw stones. Whatever. Win the election in November. And not just win the election, win big. Win the election big in November. I think that makes a lot of sense. Because I'll tell you, your money's at stake too. Have you seen the stock? I'm telling you, I have been researching for days now the stock market and the atrociousness that is happening. And some of you are asleep at the wheel because you're being fooled by AI that you're going to be the next millionaire in 2027. You know, you see the social media posts. If you invest in this and you invest in that, in 2027, you're going to be worth $3 million. You have to hear the truth. Here's the most important thing for you to hear right now about money. That there is a engineering going on, a globalist engineering to crash the stock market by the midterm election, so that you're screwed, you blame Trump, and the Republicans really lose. There are seven ways the government and Wall Street can wreck your retirement before the midterm election. Are you aware of what those seven things are? Guess what? I'm going to give you a white paper report personally. I'm sending it to you myself straight from my desk so you can understand what those seven things are and the solutions to fix them quickly, so that when, not if, when they engineer this takedown of the markets, you're going to be safe. I want you to call this number, 877-983-7233. Call that number right now. Anybody that calls, I'm sending this out personally. I'm passionate about it. I know what I'm talking about. This is experience, not opinion. I spent 25 years in the financial business. Do yourself a favor. Get the bombshell white paper report now. The seven ways Wall Street and the government can wreck your retirement before this midterm election. I'm talking your 401ks. I'm talking your IRAs. I'm talking your stock portfolio. I'm talking about your kids' college fund. Do not let this go by the wayside. Call this number, 877-983-7233. That's 1-877-983-7233. My people right here will be sending this straight from my desk right to you, and it will not cost you a thing except your time to read it and apply it. All right, we got a break in front of us. When we come back, a lot more to talk about. I'm Steve Sanchez. Don't go.

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All right, welcome back. Later in the show, we will be discussing the $5,000 checks. Where the hell are they? Mitch McConnell back. He looks like a zombie, by the way. We're going to talk about him being wheeled in his wheelchair. Reminds me of the days of Dianne Feinstein when they did the same thing. And AI, the dangers of AI. Isn't it interesting that Steve Bannon and Bernie Sanders are now showing or sharing this bromance regarding the dangers of AI? We've got to have a conversation on that. Later in the program, we're going to be discussing all of the above. You know, Gavin Newsom gave an interesting proclamation, so to speak. You know, he's been saying, as he was fly fishing with Jake Tapper, you know, he's trying to look. See, I've been trying to say this to everybody, and maybe now you're understanding it. The reason he's out fly fishing, which he's probably never done before, is he wants to look conservative. He wants to look like he's a centrist, that, you know, he goes out and he shoots ducks and you know, he goes out and fly fishes and in the river. And, you know, he's all about that rough, rugged. I get it. That's what he's doing. It's all photo op stuff. Now, some of you say, no, that's not true. It is true. When was the last time you saw, in all the years you've known about Gavin Newsom, when was the last time you saw him in fishing gear in a river fly fishing? For God's sakes, please wake up. If you don't believe me, then you deserve what you get. Nevada will be California 2.0 before you know it. I mean, let's just be real. Let's just be real. He went on to say, as he was looking like he was a fisherman, which he is clearly not, but he was looking and this is what he said. He basically said a couple of things here. Number one is that Democratic socialist ideas are mainstream in the Democratic Party. He said the party's aligned. It's definitely aligned. They are mainstream because he talked about universal health care, climate change, and moving off, here it comes, fossil fuels as shared priorities. With gas so high, they are going to be hitting you psychologically that we don't need gas. We need electric. Here's why. And we already know the argument is weak, but yet, if the mainstream media continues to do the bidding for the left, which they do, you're going to be indoctrinated with this. Yeah, maybe it's time that we move off of fossil fuels. So he's trying to put that in your head. And then he said, if Kamala runs, I won't do that to her. I won't run. Well, I don't think Kamala Harris is going to run. Now, she is showing some polling that leads him, and she's leading. But if the Democrats want to lose badly again, put her up there. I'm all for it. Bring Kamala back up there. I'm all for it. Because whoever the nominee is in 2028 will just give her another loss, just like Hillary. She's just Hillary but black. That's the reality. She's just going to be another loser once again. That's how I see it. Do you see it the same way? I know I do. We've got a lot more to talk about, but we're going to take a break. We've got news. Hour 2's coming up. Make sure you stick around. I'm Steve Sanchez. Don't go away.

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4: Breaking news this hour at Town Hall. I'm Bob Agnew in Washington. The Federal Reserve is widely expected to lift its short-term interest rate today for the first time in 3 years. The effort is to fight stubbornly high inflation, but that will also bring the Fed onto a collision course with President Trump, who has been calling for some time now for an interest rate cut.
5: While President Donald Trump has consistently advocated for lower interest rates to keep American enterprise competitive globally and ease borrowing costs for working families, the Fed's insistence on tightening policy risks dampening momentum. Higher benchmark rates translate into elevated costs for mortgages, auto loans, and credit cards, placing unnecessary strain on household budgets already affected by broader inflationary pressures. Pro-growth policies such as deregulation, domestic energy production, and tax incentives address supply-side issues far more effectively than artificial rate hikes that suppress economic activity. Bernie Bennett, Washington.
4: More on these stories at srnnews.com. Also at srnnews.com, the Commerce Department's data released today. Retail sales rose better than expected, 1.2% last month. That's recording a revised 0.5% dip in July. Also, the economists anticipating a 0.7% gain for the month, according to FactSet. So they actually came in better than expected. A Senate hearing just put a former FBI agent's email on blast. Willie Nelson explains.
6: Senator Chuck Grassley says a former FBI agent tried to turn Elon Musk's Doge productivity emails into a criminal case. Grassley released the email at an FBI oversight hearing and called it proof that anti-Trump bias is still inside the bureau. The message pushed investigators to look at Musk for asking federal workers to report what they got done each week. Willie Nelson, Washington.
4: It's been a mixed bag on Wall Street. Right now, the Dow is struggling. It is off by 42 points, but the high-tech NASDAQ up by 229, the S&P 500 up by about 20. More at Town Hall.
7: Quick question. When did you buy your house? If the answer is somewhere between 2022 and 2024, you locked in one of the worst rate environments in modern history. Here's the kicker. Rates dropped this year. They hit a new low most people don't even know about. Now they're climbing back up. Here's what Bankrate reported just this month. Nearly 90% of borrowers from that period are overpaying an average of $278 a month, $3,300 a year. 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
9: 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Most Nevada and Clark County School District students did not meet grade level standards when it comes to English and math during the last school year, but the latest numbers from the Nevada Department of Education did show slight improvements for Clark County students when it comes to math and English. Clark County School District officials focused on the progress being made, saying they need to learn from what's working and build on that progress. Meanwhile, more budget cutting is happening at the school district. A drop in student enrollment and improved student employee retention means the district needs to cut its budget by nearly $52 million. Schools will slash their budget in totality by more than $29 million, while the district's central office will shave more than $22 million off its budget with across-the-board budget cuts of 2.5%. District officials say a student enrollment drop of 10,400 is the primary reason for the needed budget cuts. The head of the Las Vegas Convention and Visitors Authority says a 20% increase in airfares to Las Vegas is discouraging leisure travel, which means a drop in visitation here in the town. LBCBA President and CEO Steve Hill told Nevada's Economic Forum, while domestic airfares are up an average of 12% across the country in the first quarter of this year, fares jumped up by more than 20% on flights to and out of Harry Reid International Airport. Hill said that the end result is flat visitation numbers after the first 7 months of the year. And Las Vegas' data center giant has bought up another huge piece of land here in southern Nevada. Switch recently bought about 177 acres of land in North Las Vegas in the Apex Industrial Park for $196 million. The Las Vegas-based data center has bought up land in southern Nevada over the past few years while borrowing billions of dollars in which to do that. Take AM 670 with you wherever you go. 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
18: I have a problem with the elitist aristocrat that continues to hurt good, hardworking people in this country.
17: The Uniparty despises him. But the people love him.
19: I want to be his friend so bad.
20: Well, who is this guy anyways?
17: He's the Don of Las Vegas. He's Steve Sanchez.
21: I know that guy.
22: It's showtime.
18: Thank you, Greg Erringer. Steve Sanchez with you. Hour two here in front of us. Lots to get to in this hour of the program. We got to get right back into the politics of our country. I'll tell you this. D.C. is a cesspool. You can call it a swamp. I think swamp is too nice of a word for D.C. Wouldn't you agree? Can someone come up with a good word for D.C., please? Phone lines are open, 702-866-6700. If you can come up with a good word that is worse than swamp, I'll be referring to D.C. going forward as that, because they're worse than a swamp, okay? They're worse than a swamp, in my opinion. Wouldn't you agree? So let's talk about the $5,000 check. I'm not going to let up on the $5,000 check, and I'm going to tell you why I'm not going to let up on it, because Scott Bessent has even said that it's not going to come out of tax revenue, that it'll come out of tariff revenue. Here's the problem, though. Here's the problem. See, this is the benefit of me being a money guy, a financial guy, and being able to give you a truth. You ready? You might not like this truth. I caution, you may not want to hear this truth, but I'm going to give it to you anyways, because you deserve it. See, I represent you. You're my constituency. Okay, because there's going to be presidents that come and go and politicians that come and go, and we're the government. We're always going to be here. We the people. We're the government. We're the boss, applesauce. It's about time we understand that and take that power back and be very boisterous about it. Okay? So let me tell you about the tariff. I'm all for tariffs. If you really go back and you look at history, before we had an income tax, we were a tariff country, and we were rich. We were fat. We had money coming out of our derrieres, okay? And then we went to this income tax situation with the Federal Reserve and the Rothschilds and the Rockefellers, and that's a whole other show. That's a whole other show, but we did. And there's reasons behind all of that cabal. There's a big cabal, and there's reasons behind all of that, reasons why we got off the gold standard and everything. But President Trump has been talking about $21 trillion that we're just rolling in cash. It's the golden age. $21 trillion. $21 trillion. Let me give you the truth of $21 trillion. Okay? $21 trillion has been pledged. Yes. $21 trillion has been pledged. We've only taken in over the last year $200 billion of the $21 trillion. Did you know that? That's the truth. $21 trillion has been pledged. It has not hit the Treasury yet. $200 billion of that $21 trillion has. That is a big discrepancy. Doesn't mean it's not coming in, but it's like, for instance, you're at church, right? And the pastor's up there talking about the new kids center that needs to be built on the property, and he wants you to pledge. And everybody's excited because the worship music's on and the smoke and the lights, and you feel compelled, and you pledge $1,000 over the course of 6 months to build that kids rec center, right? But it's a pledge. You're not mandated. You're not forced to give that $1,000. You pledged it. That means a promise to give. You pledged it. Well, we have $21 trillion that's been pledged to this country. We've collected $200 billion. So when Scott Bessent says we can take it out of the tariff revenue and not tax revenue, a financial mind like mine says, how the hell is that possible when we've only collected $200 billion? Are we going to be fronting the $5,000 on the pledge of $21 trillion, and then you'll balance the books that way? I'm totally fine with that. If we, in fact, see the money coming, it's impending, it's about to hit the Treasury, then Scott Bessent, who's brilliant, by the way, is absolutely correct. But as it stands right now, that is not the truth. It's not the truth. And I'll be straight with you. We shouldn't have to wait until the midterm elections and reelecting the Republicans to get that money now. Why shouldn't we get the money now? Wouldn't you agree we should get the money now? Now, some people are against this, Ted Cruz, but, you know, Ted Cruz is a sad sap, okay? Let's be real. Ted Cruz might be smart, and he's a constitutionalist, and but let's just be real. Ted Cruz is never going to be president. You and I damn well know Ted Cruz, the Wolverine of D.C., okay, is not going to be president. So he does not like the tariffs, okay? Former Senator Rick Santorum, who I'm not a big fan of either, doesn't like the $5,000 check. He doesn't like it either. But I kind of expect a Rick Santorum not to like it, and I kind of expect a Senator Ted Cruz not to like it. But I don't care what they like. I'm asking you, do you like it? Do you need it? Would it be kind of cool to get $5,000 before Christmas? Now, I'm no liberal. I'm a straight-up capitalist. And I only would accept that $5,000 only if it's not coming from tax revenue, because then we are going to have a $1.3 trillion deficit, or at least a $1.3 trillion deficit added to our almost $40 trillion deficit. That's what I'm trying to say. I just am not in the business of having my grandkids pay my debts. How about you? That's what I'm saying. We have got to get back to fiscal conservatism. We have to get back. That's what I thought DOGE was all about, right? I thought DOGE was going to allow us to get back to some semblance of fiscal conservatism. It was going to allow us to have a balanced budget. And how long has it been? You couldn't run your household without a balanced budget. How the hell is that happening? You couldn't keep writing checks that your derriere couldn't cash. You can't keep writing checks when there's no money in your checking account. But our government is allowed to do that, and they get away with it. But if you try to do that, you've got the Attorney General, Aaron Ford, chasing you. If you bounce a check, and you keep making a repetitive habit of bouncing checks. You pay for your services, you bounce a check. We need to figure this stuff out, and we need to figure it out pronto. Now, the GOP needs to make affordability a big issue, and they're not making it an issue that they should be making it, because now they're all talking about AI. Everybody's talking about AI. Now there's these coalitions about AI. We're going to talk about AI in the third hour specifically. But I'm going to be honest with you. You're getting screwed when we're not speaking on affordability, and the Republicans need to stay on affordability. Why are the Republicans not speaking on affordability? There's only a few that are actually running. They're not elected yet. They are running and speaking on affordability, and one of them is our very own Marty O'Donnell right here in District 3. He's speaking on affordability. Why and how his agenda, his passion, his vision is to have one good job pay for your household needs like it used to be. We can get there again, but you know what's going to happen? In order to get there, we have to make sure that we are balancing budgets. We have to make sure that we're not adding more money to this ever-growing, out-of-control national debt. And we've got to start cutting programs that don't make sense, that shouldn't be in existence. And, a big and, we've got to stop sending money to countries that hate our guts. We got to stop sending money to countries to basically give them Sesame Street. We got to stop sending money to countries that are basically giving male prostitutes cooking classes. We got to stop sending money to countries that hate our guts. Wouldn't you agree? Wouldn't you agree that that should be the discussion and affordability? Yes, we need to speak about AI. And again, in the third hour, we're going to talk a lot about AI and what's going on with this bromance with Steve Bannon and Bernie Sanders and this coalition of Republicans and Democrats getting together, making AI a huge issue, a huge campaign issue for November. And we got to take it serious, because it's a serious problem in front of us. For sure, serious problem in front of us. But don't promise $5,000 if it's not in the coffers to give it to us. And if it is in the coffers, give it to us. Let's be real. Gas is expensive. Groceries are expensive. Children are expensive. And it's not your fault. You're not creating a nuclear weapon. You're not Iran. And I support everything that this president has done to go to Iran. Absolutely. I mean, let's just be real. I think you do too. You don't want Iran to have a nuke. You know what Iran's capable of. You know what's happening, this infiltration that's happening right now, even in the United States of America. We can't afford this. I mean, at that point, it's not going to even matter if the gas is $6 a gallon if literally a nuke goes off in New York City. But there are some financial fundamentals that need to be addressed, because the American people need to be looked at first and foremost. Not Mexico, not Iran, not the Middle East, not anybody else, but the American people first. You take care of the American people, we're going to thrive. We're going to thrive. Wouldn't you agree? Let's take a quick break. When we come back, a lot more to talk about. 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

All right, welcome back. Steve Sanchez with you, hanging out on this Wednesday edition of the program. Phone lines are open, 702-866-6700, if you'd like to be part of the program. Where are you at on this $5,000 dividend check? Now, Scott Bessent said, and again, we can do this without increasing the deficit. He's talking about the collection of tariff revenue. But if $21 trillion has been pledged, and we've only received $200 billion in the last year that has actually made it in the Treasury coffers, there's a big discrepancy. I'm not saying the $21 trillion is not going to come in. I'm just saying those are the numbers. Okay? It's you know, I'm not going to lie to you. Those are the numbers. And this notion of waiting to have the Republicans retain their majorities in Congress is a problem for me, and I'm going to tell you why. Because right now this could be a very strong political strategy, because you can bypass a lot of stuff. They're hoodwinking you out in D.C. because if they wanted to bring something to a vote tomorrow, they could. They could at least a vote to basically say, we are going to do this, we're going to figure a way to do it, and we can have a consensus. They could do that. Don't let them fool you. They can do that. Stop with all the processes and the committee. They can do that. They've done emergency things in the past. They can do that. Believe me, they can do that. They don't want to do it. And if no Democrat supports it, what a great campaign tool to say, Democrats don't want you to have the $5,000, just like they didn't want no tax on tips, no tax on Social Security, no tax on overtime. I'm not a political consultant, but this is just elementary stuff. Why are we not doing that? I would think that the overwhelming majority of Americans would like that $5,000 dividend check, especially if it's not going to increase the deficit. Why wouldn't we want it? We deserve things as well. We send these fat cats to D.C. They get paid high six-figure incomes. Many of them are selling, or, you know, trading stock, insider trading. Let's just be real. Okay, insider trading stuff's going on. They get expense accounts. They have aides. They've got things taken care of. You know, great medical insurance that you'll never, ever even come close to having. They got fantastic pensions. They've got a cush life. Why do you think they do it? Why do you think they do it? Of course, there are many that go to be public servants. I get it. But there's two things that happen with that mentality with the public servant. One, they don't stay there long, because that mentality doesn't work in D.C. because there's a cesspool, right? I mean, that's the reality. Or two, they turn and they go down the wrong road. That's the reality. Let's not pretend. That's why term limits, I think, are an important thing. Wouldn't you agree? Wouldn't you agree? Term limits are an absolute important thing because of this. So the way I see things right now on September 16th, less than 50 days away, this midterm election, is the Republicans need to hit affordability hard. They're not doing it. They're jumping ship and going to this AI thing, which is, yes, we need to have that AI discussion. We are going to. We absolutely, AI needs to be a pivotal part of the campaign. Absolutely. But affordability right now, I think, is on the top of everybody's list. Am I wrong? I don't think I'm wrong. Not saying to give us the $5,000 check if we have a $1.3 trillion deficit. I'm saying give the $5,000 check if, in fact, the tariff revenue is going to be able to handle that. I'm all for it. Aren't you all for it? Couldn't you use an extra $5,000? Now, some Americans would like to see that tomorrow. I get it. But realistically, that may not be the case. But it doesn't mean we can't make the steps right now. So, you know, Speaker Johnson is saying, well, we're going to take it under advisement. We're going to look at it. No, Speaker Johnson, we don't want it under advisement. You know what that is? It's like a parent basically being asked by their kids, are we going to Disneyland this weekend? Oh, we'll see, honey. We'll see really means no. You know that. So that's what Johnson's really saying. He's saying, we'll see. We're going to get. No, he's really saying no. It's not a priority right now. The president made it a priority when he announced it at the midterm convention. So it should be priority one with this House and this Senate that is controlled by the Republicans. We should be having a vote on this, or at least a vote to say that we are going to do this.
we are going to make the numbers work, etc. But at least have that so the American people know that smoke isn't being blown up their skirts. That's what should be done, regardless of who wins. Because then that's already adopted, and we figure out the minutia from there. Give me a break, man. Give me a break. Oh, I can tell you this. I can tell you this with complete certainty. Kiss that $5,000 dividend goodbye if the House and Senate get under the control of the Democrats. Kiss it goodbye. See, the Democrats are trying to be centrist right now, like Hakeem Jeffries and some of these, you know, with the impeachment. He voted no against the impeachment, right? Okay, so they tried to, you know, impeach Trump again. Like 145 Democrats voted yes, and, you know, I don't know, 50 or 60 Democrats voted no. Hakeem Jeffries was one of them. You want me to tell you why? He wants to look like a moderate that is destined to have the gavel, because he's desperate to be Speaker of the House. He's never been Speaker of the House. He's destined to be Speaker of the House. He desperately wants to be Speaker of the House. So they're all playing this moderate card. They're playing this moderate card because they want to fool you in November that they are, in fact, moderates. And they are for the people, for the working people, even though their track records show nothing like that. But nobody's hitting their track record. Nobody's talking about affordability. Nobody's talking about what the Democrats have yet to do except hate Trump. That's been their narrative. Hate Trump, that's how we're going to win. Hate Trump, Trump this, Trump that, that's how we're going to win. That's who the Democratic Party is. Let's be real. And it does affect money. The markets are skittish right now. Why do you think gold and silver continue to push upward? Why? Because gold and silver is real money. Now, I'm going to say something here. It's an unusual offer. I've been talking about this, and it's going to come to an end very soon. Sahara Coin and Precious Metals, local company here. 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It's called Goldback. 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It's not a coupon. It's not a discount. It's real fractional gold you can hold in your hand, and these Goldbacks are accepted by a lot of merchants in the state of Nevada. They're fantastic. Real gold. Now, there's no purchase required. There's no pressure. You're not walking into some sales trap. Here's all you do. Get your mobile device ready. Text GOLD right now to 480-486-1984. They're going to text you back instantly with the code. You walk into Sahara Coin. You show that code at the counter, and you get your gold. No strings attached. I would never allow that to happen. Now, they're going to do this until they hit their limit. And then when their limit's hit, it's done. So if you ever thought about owning gold, didn't know where to start, I think this is a real good place. Text GOLD to 480-486-1984 to get that secret code sent to you. That's GOLD to 480-486-1984. We're going to take a quick break. When we come back, we got a lot more to talk about. And, of course, I will start opening up our phone lines. I'm Steve Sanchez. Don't go away.

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3: The Las Vegas Aviators' final series of the year got underway in Texas on Tuesday, where they lost to the Sugar Land Space Cowboys 5-2. The NBA Board of Governors is meeting in New York this week. High atop the topic of discussion is league expansion, where Las Vegas and Seattle are the only candidate cities for adding a new team. Four ownership groups have shown an interest in a team in Las Vegas with at least that number of potential arena sites. Groups are being whittled down with each deadline. The one certainty is it's going to take deep pockets to win the bid, somewhere around $10 billion. The next deadline for Las Vegas team bids is tomorrow. The WNBA is already here and ready to start back up after a break for the FIBA World Cup. The Aces, who haven't played since August 28th, play at Seattle tomorrow night, the first of four games left on their regular season schedule. The defending champs currently have the third best record in the league.
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0: You know, Democrats really were the party of the people. They would be embracing President Trump's proposal of the $5,000 dividend. You would think that they would want to be in this bipartisanship, but they're not. Now, in the third hour, we're going to talk about how they're forming this bipartisan alliance regarding AI. See, they only do bipartisan stuff when it is convenient for them politically, where it gives them possibly an upper hand to win elections, to get power. This is what they do. This is who they are. Am I wrong on this? No, I'm not wrong on this. It's right in front of your very eyes. Do not be fooled. Do not be fooled. This is exactly who the Democratic Party is. You would think they would embrace Donald Trump and say, you know what? We don't like you, Mr. President, but we're going to, you are trying to do something for the people. Now, some are saying, he's just buying people off. You mean like when Joe Biden bought people off? Is that what you're saying? You mean like when Joe Biden did that? Okay, this is what you're trying to get us to believe. Okay, you're trying to get us to believe. Why was it okay when Joe Biden said this? Remember this? He said this January 4th of 2021. Here's what he said. Elect these two senators and I promise you $2,000 stimulus checks will go out the door. They were taxpayer funded, by the way. And then when the $2,000 checks didn't happen, he only gave $1,400. He came out on the record and said, well, you only got $1,400 because you already got $600 from the Trump administration. Okay? When Joe Biden did it, it was okay. This just shows you they don't care about your financial well-being. They want your vote because it is modern-day slavery. That's how the Democrats look at it. Am I wrong? I don't think I'm wrong. All right, let's go ahead and get down to some business here. Let's go ahead and jump over to Horst. You're up next. Welcome to the program.
1: Yeah, I believe in term limits. One term in Congress, one term in prison.
0: Well, then, I guess, yeah, that's good. If they deserve to go to prison, sure.
1: Yeah, pretty much. You know, they're all crooks.
0: Well, some of them are.
1: Well, yeah. But what's going on? Are they actually going to try and deport Ilhan Omar?
0: I don't know. I don't know. I haven't spoken to any of them lately. I don't know. I know she, I think they have the evidence, pretty substantial evidence, that she married her brother. I mean, you know, so.
1: Oh, yeah.
0: Weird, right?
1: She's a crook. Oh, she's a freaking crook.
0: Yeah, they all are. Some. I get it, though, Horst. Look, I am not, I'm all for term limits, but, you know, I don't think they should just go one term. I've talked about this term limit thing for a long time, and I think that United States senators should serve no more than 12 years. 2 6-year terms, and that's enough. I mean, I'm fine with that. You know, the president serves 2, that's 8. I'm fine with the United States Senate serving 2 6-year terms, 12 years max, done. That's it. You can get a lot done. That's a lot of time. That's 12 years. You can do a hell of a lot. And I think that the House of Representatives should serve no more than 8 years. Okay, so, you know, 4 terms, 2, 4, 6, 8. That's it, just like the president, and that's it. So there you go. And so, because I get it, I understand, you know, you have to mentor those coming up, and I get it. I understand how government works. I get it. But, you know, and I can accept 12-year max term for United States Senate. I can accept max 8 years for House of Representatives. I think we're cool with that. I'm cool with that. Are you cool with that? I'm good with that. These people will never, ever cut their own throat. Ever. They will never vote for this. Now, I know that there are some that are running for, you know, Congress. Some that are running for United States Senate that, in fact, have said, I will sign a mandate, a pledge to, you know, be there only a certain amount of time. It should really be adopted, but you've got these critters, and we're going to talk about this when we come back about Mitch McConnell. I mean, we saw him back like a zombie. Mitch, wave to us. And he was just like frozen. Did you see him? He was frozen, and they put a little rouge on his cheeks to make him look a little more palatable. But, you know, they put him in the wheelchair, they put him in the van, and off to Congress he goes. They're going to grab his finger and push the button. They're going to utilize Mitch McConnell as much as they can until they can no longer. They did with Dianne Feinstein. I mean, hell, Dianne Feinstein, you know, she was wheeled in, and she was what I would call the kitty cat of D.C. because one eye was closed, one eye was open, and she was in a wheelchair. She didn't know where the hell she was. And they were allowing her daughter, I think, to kind of be the surrogate for her. And then he grabbed her finger. You think I'm not joking? It's true. This is reality. This is nuts. Nuts. All right, when we come back, we're going to talk about Mitch McConnell. We're going to talk about what the hell's wrong with D.C., the cesspool. We're going to talk about this National Review article that I saw and this Democrat plot to kill Trump. Evidence has surfaced. Well, we're going to talk about that as well. And, of course, your phone calls. Phone lines are open if you want to be part of the program. 702-866-6700. Give me a call. Share your thoughts. Where are you on what we've been speaking on? I think you'll agree that we've got real problems in less than 50 days to fix them, and we're in a whole hell of a lot of trouble. We'll be right back.
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9: One, two, three, take my hand and come with me because you look so fine that I really want to make you mine. I really want to make you mine. come on and get your kicks. Now you don't need the money when you look like that, do you, honey?
0: All right, welcome back. Steve Sanchez with you on this Wednesday edition of the program. So I've got some tickets to give away to you right now. We've been giving some tickets away to this upcoming Renaissance Festival. In fact, it's the 32nd annual Age of Chivalry Renaissance Festival. It will be Friday, October 9th. We got a family four-pack that you can score right now. But let me share something with you. If you've never been, they are incredible. Lots of fun. A good time for the family. So here's what I'm going to do. If you're caller 6 and you call 702-866-6700 right now, caller 6, you will score a family four-pack of Renaissance Festival tickets. It's the 32nd annual Age of Chivalry. It will be for Friday, October 9th. Caller number 6 scores those tickets. Again, 702-866-6700. Wish you a lot of luck. I'll be announcing the winner in the next segment of the program. It's a lot of fun out there, right, Producer Nate? I mean, this Age of Chivalry thing, it's fun. Las Vegas does a good job. It's at Sunset Park, by the way.
10: It's a great time.
0: Yeah. Turkey legs, that comes to mind. Those big turkey legs, they're
10: delicious.
0: Fantastic. Absolutely fantastic. So a lot of fun, a lot of fun. So, yeah, we'll probably be out there as well, walking around, having a turkey leg and a funnel cake, right? So that will be good. All right, so good luck to you. Caller number 6, and again, we'll announce the winner in the next hour, or excuse me, in the next segment of the program. Mitch McConnell. I can't get away from this Mitch McConnell thing because, you know, here's a guy that is 100 years old. He has suffered some serious medical issues. He is now back in Congress. Yesterday, they had him in the wheelchair. They're putting him in the van. And he looks like a zombie. He looks zombified, like he's on significant medicines. And people are like, Mitch, hey, Mitch, Mitch, hey, Mitch, Mitch, Mitch, Mitch. And he's just smiling, and he doesn't know what he's smiling at. He's just smiling like, you know, he's, you know, one flew over the cuckoo's nest or something. And this is my whole point pertaining to term limits. This is insane. It's insane. Now, I get the argument, well, you know, what's going to happen? And, you know, the government gets to a point, you know, and we can't have Mitch. And I think the government's Andy Beshear, too, by the way, in Kentucky. I think that I'm a mistaken Democrat. So I get the whole argument, but we wouldn't have this issue if we had term limits. We wouldn't have this issue. We have the issue because we don't have term limits. The American people deserve much better than we're getting. We deserve much better. It's the American people are getting the brunt of all these aristocrat fat cats that basically make decisions and they pretend like they care. I'm not saying some don't. Yes, some care. Yes, I believe that wholeheartedly. Many care. Many don't. They're there for power. They're there for selfish reasons.

majority in Congress, I am going to hold them to the highest degree of accountability, and I'm going to hold President Trump to the highest degree of accountability. People are sick and tired of paying these high gas prices. I got an idea, Mr. President. Why don't you go to Big Oil and tell them to stop freaking gouging us? Okay? Seriously. Why don't you go to Big Oil and tell them to stop gouging us? Because something could be done. If we have all these reserves, which we do, we made this deal with Venezuela, which we did, why don't we start tapping into our strategic reserves? Why don't you go to Big Oil and say, hey, this is the cap. This is where it's going to be. The American people. FDR did a lot of that crap back in those days. And I'm no FDR fan, okay? I'm not a fan of FDR. But you have, one cannot argue that FDR forced companies or there was going to be the most significant punishments. And Republicans and Democrats have to get aboard on this for the American people. Don't let it be a campaign argument that, okay, you vote for me, we're going to do this. You vote for me, we're going to do this. No, Republicans and Democrats alike need to say the American people are hurting. Cost of beef is out of control. Ranchers are getting screwed. Small business owners are getting screwed. Many middle Americans are getting screwed. Costs are outrageous. The cost at the pump, I just got a text yesterday because I'm talking to some family due to the death in our family and talking to some folks, and I'm seeing screenshots of diesel fuel in Sacramento, $8.49 a gallon diesel in Sacramento. Newsflash, diesel is what is used to deliver groceries, goods, and sundries to grocery stores. So do you see where all the price increases are happening? Think about that. $6.70 for premium unleaded. It's almost 70 bucks, 30 cents shy of seven bucks in Sacramento. And I'm sure it's probably more in Southern California, more in San Francisco. It's just I have a daughter in Sacramento. And she's sending me this stuff. And I'm like, good God. And she's like, this is why I drive a Tesla. And I don't blame her, even though I'm not a Tesla fan. Look, nothing against Elon Musk. I'm just, you know, not really an electric car guy. Hybrid, maybe. Maybe hybrid could be in the future. I don't know. But electric, no, it's just not my jam right now. These prices are out of control. Out of control. You know it and I know it. At least I hope you know it. They are out of control. We got to do something about it. What do we do about it? Well, I'm going to be straight with you. We scream so loud that people that are running for office here make it incorporate part of their campaign speech. Those that are elected already there, because there's some United States senators that are not up for re-election, and they're there. Every member of House is up for re-elections every 2 years, baby. So you know, this is why we got to start insisting on some things. In fact, later in the week, we're going to have Marty O'Donnell joining us. He was at the midterm convention in Dallas, knocked it out of the park. Why? Because he's one of the few Republicans running that's speaking about affordability. That's why. He's one of the few speaking about, stop wasting our time speaking about AI, speak about affordability. That's how I see it. I think it's how most of you see it, too. All right, we got a break in front of us. Phone lines are open if you want to be part of the conversation. 702-866-6700. Ladies and gents, here's my question to you. I know it's a serious one. I have to ask because politicians and consultants are listening to the show right now. They need to hear from you, the people. It's a crazy question, but I'm going to ask it anyways. We need to ask it. We're less than 50 days away. Who do you think is going to win in November and why? 702-866-6700. I'm Steve Sanchez. We'll be right back.

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right, welcome back. Steve Sanchez hanging out with you. Phone lines are open, 702-866-6700 if you want to be part of the program. Okay, we've got a winner for the family four-pack to the 32nd Annual Age of Chivalry. That'll be happening on October 9th. Philip Madrill from Las Vegas, you're the winner. Congrats. We hope you have a good time. Have two turkey legs and do me a solid. Take some pictures, post them on Instagram, tag me, tag AM670KMZQ so we can see our community out there having a ball at the Renaissance Festival. More chances to win this week for that family four pack, so make sure you keep it right here with Steve Sanchez. So when we get into this next hour of the program, we're going to speak about AI. There is some unusual alliances happening with this AI movement. We got real problems with AI. We got real opportunities, but we got real problems. But the Democrats are trying to make it a pivotal campaign moment because they are desperate and trying to scare the hell out of you. So I'm going to give you the facts. I'm going to give you the truth. I'm going to tell you what's happening. I'm going to tell you what could happen. I'm going to tell you what our religious friends are saying, our Christian friends are saying regarding AI and the whole reason behind it. We're going to save that for the next hour. So you're going to definitely want to stick around and be part of the program in the next hour of the show. But when you have alliances like Steve Bannon and you've got Bernie Sanders both on the same page pertaining to AI, and you've got now Republicans and Democrats forming this bipartisanship coalition to stop AI, and you got the president saying that we got to beat China in AI, and we've got all this going on, and you see AI taking jobs, and you see AI reading your mind, and you see, I mean, we've got to figure this stuff out. And the data centers is the big thing. The data centers and the cost of energy and the cost of energy to you and you know, things not being regulated, all of this discussion is a discussion that's necessary. But you have many, and this is just common when it comes to DC and the swamp cesspool pit of hell that it is, you've got lies that are being perpetrated to scare you. And that typically is what most Democrats have always done. They try to scare you. They tried to scare you that Republicans don't like clean air and Republicans want to take Social Security away from seniors and want to take Medicare away. And you know, this is what they've always done. And Republicans are going to take every single one of your jobs. And so the Democrats have said, huh, interesting. Maybe we can jump on this AI thing and it'll garner us some votes, because that's what it all boils down to for them. We're going to talk about that in detail in this next hour. If you'd like to be part of the program, 702-866-6700. We've got a break. We've got news. And then hour number three is on its way. Don't you dare go away.

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2: Breaking news this hour at Town Hall. I'm Bob Agnew in Washington. Retail sales elevated in August all across the board.
3: Even excluding business at gas stations, retail sales rose 1.1% in August, underscoring the resilience of the American consumer. The roarback in spending is happening even as consumer confidence took another hit in July, according to the latest reading by the Conference Board.
2: And that is correspondent Bernie Bennett reporting. The Federal Reserve expected to lift its short-term interest rate today. If it does, that would be the first time in 3 years in an effort to fight stubbornly high inflation. It's also a move, though, that would put the central bank on a collision course with President Trump. He's been calling for a rate cut. The U.S. is sending bombs to Israel.
4: Sources tell AP the Trump administration plans to deliver 2,000-pound bombs to Israel as part of a $2.8 billion arms package. It includes 40,000 of those powerful bombs. The Biden administration paused their delivery 2 years ago amid concerns about the possibility of mass casualties in Gaza. Congress has been informally notified about the pending deal, which is not yet final. Most of it is to be paid for with foreign military financing, in which U.S. taxpayer dollars are given to Israel to turn around and buy the weapons from the U.S. Ben Thomas, Washington.
2: The investigation continues today after a news helicopter crashed in a Los Angeles neighborhood on Tuesday and burst into flames, killing three people.
5: The crash occurred while reporters covered the collision of an SUV and a city bus. An NBC4 LA anchor confirmed during live broadcasts that two people died when the chopper went down. The LA Fire Department says at least one other person died on the ground. NBC and Telemundo both used that chopper.
2: That is correspondent Andrew Stewart. Officials say the chopper went down near a large storage facility in the neighborhood of Chatsworth. More at townhall.com.
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8: 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Most of Adams and Clark County School District students did not meet grade-level standards when it comes to English and math during the last school year, but the latest numbers from the Nevada Department of Education did show slight improvements for Clark County students when it comes to math and English. Clark County School District officials focused on the progress being made, saying they need to learn from what's working and build on that progress. Meanwhile, more budget cutting is happening at the school district. A drop in student enrollment and improved student employee retention means the district needs to cut its budget by nearly $52 million. Schools will slash their budget in totality by more than $29 million, while the district's central office will shave more than $22 million off its budget with across-the-board budget cuts of 2.5%. District officials say a student enrollment drop of 10,400 is the primary reason for the needed budget cuts. The head of the Las Vegas Convention and Visitors Authority says a 20% increase in airfares to Las Vegas is discouraging leisure travel, which means a drop in visitation here in the town. LVCVA President and CEO Steve Hill told Nevada's Economic Forum, while domestic airfares are up an average of 12% across the country in the first quarter of this year, fares jumped up by more than 20% on flights to and out of Harry Reid International Airport. Hill said that the end result is flat visitation numbers after the first 7 months of the year. And Las Vegas' data center giant has bought up another huge piece of land here in southern Nevada. Switch recently bought about 177 acres of land in North Las Vegas in the Apex Industrial Park for $196 million. The Las Vegas-based data center has bought up land in southern Nevada over the past few years while borrowing billions of dollars in which to do that. Take AM 670 with you wherever you go. 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
12: The Uniparty despises him. But the people love him.
14: I want to be his friend so bad.
15: Well, who is this guy anyways?
12: He's the Don of Las Vegas. He's Steve Sanchez.
16: I know that guy.
17: It's showtime.
0: Thank you, Greg Erringer. Steve Sanchez with you, hour three here in front of us. So lots of stuff going on with the president. In fact, President Trump's going to be making a response here in a bit pertaining to the Fed's rate. The Fed's rate hike, because they raised interest rates by 0.25%. Congratulations, America. You're officially screwed over. Okay? I'll say it again. The Fed's raised interest rates by 0.25%. So again, I'll say, congrats, America. You're officially screwed over. Everything I talk about is coming to pass. You better start listening. Anytime I give you a book, anytime I give you a financial report, you better start listening, because I said this was happening, and here it is right in front of you. So obviously the president's going to come out and address this nonsense. And it is nonsense. We don't need to raise rates by 0.25%. People are already screwed as it is. Which leads me to AI. The president made a statement that said, whoever wins AI wins. He's right. China cannot win the AI race. It's almost like the race to the moon back in late 60s. Whoever went to the moon first wins the space race, right? And let's be real. No one is more developed as a country than the United States of America with NASA. Okay? That's a reality. So when President Trump says whoever wins AI wins, he's absolutely correct. There's a lot of people that are concerned about AI I agree. There's a lot of concerns there. I'm going to talk to you about what my thoughts are on it. But, you know, when President Trump says, and this is a true statement, and he said, we're leading China in AI. He said, we're the most sophisticated country in the world. And frankly, I want to keep it that way because whoever wins AI wins. And it's true. Now, he did say we could put guardrails. We could do this and that. But if you think I have a lot of very negative forces that are bringing it up that shouldn't be bringing it up, they're bringing it up because they don't want us to win the AI race. And I, AI race. And I do believe that. President Obama is one of them. President Obama came out and it said, you know, Democrats, tackle this. You need to tackle this. We got to be cautious. You need to tackle this. You know, Obama's only saying this because they love regulation. Government loves to regulate everything. This is why they've been trying to regulate the internet. This is why they've been trying to regulate social media. They want to somehow regulate and cap because they really hate capitalism. The only time they like capitalism is when someone's writing a check as a donation to their campaigns. Then they love capitalism. And I do believe in guardrails for AI. And I do believe that data centers are moving very fast and we've got to get some control over this. But this burdensome regulation, absolutely not. Absolutely not. Or we're going to be in real trouble. But we've got to deal with AI. We absolutely. Even some of the AI giants, I get these huge players in AI, have also called for a slowdown because of the serious risks it posed. Let me tell you two of them. Sam Altman and Elon Musk. When Elon Musk speaks, it's almost like E.F. Hutton. Remember that back in the days, guys? The commercials? When E.F. Hutton speaks, everybody listens. Remember, it was the stockbroker company? E.F. Hutton, they went away. They lost their asses. But, you know, back in the day, E.F. Hutton commercials were popular. Everybody, you'd be in a restaurant. The commercials took place in a restaurant. And it's like when E.F. Hutton speaks, everybody gets quiet and they put their ear up. Everybody listens. Well, Elon Musk is the richest man in the world. He's almost a trillionaire. He was a trillionaire for a bit. And now he's, you know, 900 plus billion. And Elon Musk and OpenAI chief Sam Altman have said we do need to slow down the development of powerful AI models. And the reason he's saying this is because we do not want AI to be able to misuse their systems for cyber attacks, bioterrorism, and major economic disruption. Let me say that again for those that have corn cobs in their ears. We do not want AI to get out of control without guardrails because the misuse of AI, hell, they've made movies about this, the misuse could lead to cyber attacks, bioterrorism, and major economic disruption. Elon Musk said we absolutely have to slow the pace at which we improve the capabilities of AI models. Progress will still seem fast, and we must make wise use of our time. So Altman and Musk and some others are saying this is moving dramatically faster. So, yes, China's moving extremely fast in this as well. What they're concerned about is this, okay? There was this incident. See, I tell you truths that nobody wants to tell you out there because, you know, they don't understand it, number one, and they don't think it's worthy of news. They just want to shake their pom-poms for President Trump. And I'm going to tell you this. Trump is right when it comes to AI, but he's wrong in certain aspects of it where he needs to start listening to people that understand this more than he does. Okay, so there was an AI incident. I don't even know this. OpenAI agents reportedly escaped a confined testing environment that said, hear me, within 6 to 12 months, a more capable swarm of these AI components could, and I quote, take over the entire internet and cost hundreds of billions of dollars in damage. So we have got to put measures in place. What does that look like? I don't want this crazy regulation, okay? But there has to be some guardrails, and you have to listen to people like Musk and Altman. And we can't afford to do months and months of committee hearings and research, because let's be real, some of these people that are elected to office are stupid asses. Okay, they are stupid as stupid can be. I mean, they are just dumb. Some of them don't even know things about the internet. I mean, they are just dumb. And we are putting our lives, the potential of AI and the potential of our economics and our, possible cyber attack issues, bioterrorism that can happen, to Mitch McConnell, who looked like a zombie in a wheelchair, and to Dickie Durbin and some of these guys that don't even know how to sign on to their Wi-Fi. Aides have come out publicly and have said they don't even know how to sign on to the Wi-Fi on their iPads in Congress. That's a problem. That's a big problem. So we're going to entrust to these old frickin' birds a technology that they don't even understand, because, hell, they can't even sign on to the Wi-Fi. My mom's 82 years old. She knows how to sign on to Wi-Fi. Well, I'm going to tell you why, because we taught her. Some of these old birds, these old critters, don't know what the hell they're doing. So we better start listening, because we're going to have real problems. We're already in that mode where we're going down that road, okay? So, you know, data centers, these things all have to have this discussion. Absolutely. Because data centers are a positive, but they are a negative when they're sucking energy that costs can be rolled back to you. You see? So all these things deserve conversation. See, China doesn't care about its people. They'll kill them on the streets. They don't care. Let's be real. So there's the disadvantage. We at least have some semblance of caring for our people. We're not gunning people down on the streets. So China is trying to accelerate to control AI, control the race to AI, because they don't care who gets hurt. They've already have people impoverished. They already have people that are commies. They already have a social credit score. They have all that stuff. And so they're trying to develop quickly so that they can beat the United States of America and control the AI narrative, which is a very dangerous thing, especially when it comes to cyber attacks, bioterrorism, these types of things that Elon Musk is warning about. That can even turn on us internally if we're not trying to put guardrails on the speed of AI and the intelligence of it and how fast it's moving. This is what I'm trying to tell you. Know what else I'm telling you? Jobs are going to be lost if we're not careful and we don't start working on this like today. Not yesterday. Today. Not tomorrow. Today. What are your thoughts on AI? Phone lines are open, 702-866-6700. Are you using it? Do you like it? Do you want it? Do you think it is the Antichrist itself? Yeah, because some religious leaders think that as well. We're going to talk about that when we come back.
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21: 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It's Steve Sanchez.
0: All right, so, you know, one cannot, you know, talk and or not talk about the religious aspect and Big Brother, you know, state surveillance stuff regarding what's going on with AI. And we're going to talk about the universal basic income and some things here in a minute, because, you know, even Elon Musk is warning about the dangers of AI. I agree with President Trump. We need to win the AI race. But the United States of America has to have some guardrails, for God's sakes. I mean, we can have some real things turn. Elon Musk has given some examples that have happened that have been internal. But nevertheless, how about if they become external? Could be a problem, right? So here's what's going on with Silicon Valley. Okay, so Larry Ellison, obviously billionaire co-founder of Oracle, he recently basically shared his vision of our future in technology. Talked about, you know, artificial intelligence, okay? Specifically, because this is where everything's at, is where people are investing. We're seeing this happen fast, fast, fast. You know that. AI sometimes can trick you where you think it's real and it's not. Okay, there's a lot of good for it, but there's some scary stuff. I'm not going to say that there's not. So hear me for a moment. Larry Ellison predicted that we will soon monitor police body cameras, security cameras, doorbell cameras, and vehicle dashboards. He said, and I quote, citizens will be on their best behavior. He said, and I quote, because we're constantly recording and reporting everything that's going on. I do not want that. Sorry, that is not what I want. I don't want a continuance of Big Brother watching every move I make. Do you? Do you want Big Brother to continue to watch you in this capacity? There was a movie called Mercy not too long ago with Chris Pratt, and he was charged for something that wasn't even him. He was sat in a court. Remember, he was strapped, and he only had like 90 minutes or whatever it was to defend himself, and it was all AI-centric. They were the judge, jury, and prosecutor, I mean, basically. These movies sometimes freak me out, man. They have to get their ideas somewhere. Okay, so he basically was asked, well, you know, Mr. Ellison, what do you mean about best behavior? Is this more electronic surveillance state? Is the algorithm going to decide all of this? So think about this for a moment. Okay? He's an atheist. Okay? Yeah, there's a problem for me. He's an atheist. He's going to go to hell. Okay? Well, sure. Atheist doesn't believe he's going to go to hell. What do you want me to say? He's not. He is. It's reality. So whatever. Shouldn't offend him. If he doesn't believe there's a God, then me saying he's going to go to hell shouldn't offend any atheist. If you don't believe there's no God, then it's just me saying that you're going to hell. Walgreens is selling sunblock on sale, by the way. I'd stock up, by the way, if you're an atheist. I would literally go to Walgreens and stock up. So Larry Ellison wants this all-knowing being that will judge our behavior. I don't like that. Do you like that? Let me. Where the hell is your thinking if you like this? You know, it's interesting. I was at the Freedom Fest a number of years ago, and I used to argue with everybody that was fake. and I'd win the argument, so much to the point that I never got invited back. But nevertheless, there was this Christian that came to me, and he sat at my booth, and he said, Steve Sanchez, you're wrong when you say about this. I welcome a chip, and here's why, and I welcome this, and I welcome technology. He was an idiot. He's going to be on a fast track to hell. He's just dumb. You know, and he says, you know, I'm a Christian, and Christians are... Here's the thing. I'm not God. I can't judge. I read the Bible. Okay? That's reality. So you want to argue, go argue with God. I didn't write it. I read it. Number one. Number two, I'm not going to stop talking about this stuff because this is real. This is right in front of your very eyes. That's why you're losing jobs. That's why thousands of taxi cab drivers, Lyft drivers, and Uber drivers are upset because of the driverless cabs now. People are losing jobs, and those aren't the only jobs. People are going to lose jobs. Bartenders are going to lose jobs. Waitresses are going to lose jobs. Service people are going to lose jobs because robots are doing it, and they're creating robots to do it even more. Even Elon Musk said in 10 years, humanoid robots are going to take a substantial amount of jobs. So what happens to people? There's this universal basic income. I'm going to get to that. This is where they want things to go. They want freaking things to go very Hunger Games. So I'm sorry, Larry Ellison. Your envision is very much a rise in this Antichrist system that will eventually happen. Do you really want your life looked at? Do you really want this type of oversight, ladies and gentlemen? Artificial intelligence is not God. It's not, and it will never, ever be intelligent enough to ever even come close to God's finger, his pinky. You can develop AI as much as you want. It won't even come close to the pinky of God. But we're going to have people playing God here in America and in the world, and you are going to be watched, and you will be judged on your behavior. Sounds kind of like a social justice score that's already happening in China. No wonder China wants to rule the world when it comes to AI. We'd be supervising police officers. Well, the defund the police crowd would love that. Of course, the defund the police, because they hate police anyways. They want police gone. They want community officers. So the defund the police, radical left would love this. Some people don't know where this is going. That's what I'm trying to say. That's my point. This is going down a road that if we're not careful, and unfortunately we never are, we are going to have this backfire on us. Look at what AI can do. So yes, I do agree we need to win the AI race. But when you've got Steve Bannon and you've got Bernie Sanders now with this new bromance on the same stage, speaking about AI cannot be developed at any cost, I don't agree with that one at all. What I do agree with is what Elon Musk and Sam Altman are saying. We've got to slow it down, and we got to have guardrails so that we don't develop things so quickly that it gets out of control and human intelligence no longer can control the artificial intelligence. That's what I'm trying to say. And if you think that could never happen, then you're not paying attention. Then you're just not paying attention. And that scares the hell out of me, if you want me to be honest with you, because you're the ones that are going to be voting in November. It scares the hell out of me, to be quite honest with you. This surveillance state is going to try to make you a good citizen, because it's going to try to get you to understand that watching everything we do, including our doorbell, okay, our doorbell cameras, is just going to be the new norm. And everything's going to be safe. You're going to be on a social justice score. The algorithm will make sure and decide everything, that people will behave themselves. Police will behave themselves. Criminals will behave themselves. And it's going to be owned by a corporation? That's what you're trying to get me to believe and understand and accept? No, hell no. Hell no. So I'm all for the development. I am for the big time development of all of this. But I happen to believe guardrails are important. I'm not talking about government regulation, because government regulation's nasty. Government does nothing right. Okay, they've screwed up Social Security, they've run it to the ground. They've screwed up Medicare, they've run it to the ground. Anytime government gets involved and tries to regulate anything, they run it to the ground. Look at health insurance, look at Obamacare. They run it to the ground. That's the truth. That's what government does. So I'm not in favor of government regulation, but I am absolutely in favor of guardrails that need to be in place to make sure that AI doesn't now surpass our human intelligence, where human intelligence can't go in and stop it. And then it's out of control. Then what the hell do you do? when cyber attacks are happening, when bioterrorism's happening, when it's literally so intelligent that it's cracking code to crash the stock market, and then there's financial upheaval. Or gets the new codes. Now, some may be saying, Steve, you're getting overly dramatic on this. This can't be real. Then I'm going to say you have had your head in your derriere for too long because it's right here in front of us. What do you think? I'm making this up? Think I'm coming here and just making it up? I think I know what I'm talking about. And I know damn well Elon Musk knows what he's talking about. So you may say, Steve, you don't know what you're talking about. Okay, even though I do. But you're going to try to tell me that the richest man in the world that knows this crap inside and out doesn't know what he's talking about? I guess here's my question. What's the solution? Where do we go from here? Or, sadly, is there no place to go from here? And it is what it is, and there's not a damn thing we can do. I mean, those are really the questions I have for you. All right, we got a break in front of us. Phone lines are open, 702-866-6700 is how you join the conversation. I'm Steve Sanchez. We'll be right back.

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3: The NBA Board of Governors is meeting in New York this week. High atop the topic of discussion is league expansion, where Las Vegas and Seattle are the only candidate cities for adding a new team. Four ownership groups have shown an interest in a team in Las Vegas with at least that number of potential arena sites. Groups are being whittled down with each deadline. The one certainty is it's going to take deep pockets to win the bid, somewhere around $10 billion. The next deadline for Las Vegas team bids is tomorrow. The WNBA is already here and ready to start back up after a break for the FIBA World Cup. The Aces, who haven't played since August 28th, play at Seattle tomorrow night, the first of four games left on their regular season schedule. The defending champs currently have the third best record in the league. The Las Vegas Aviators' final series of the year got underway in Texas on Tuesday, where they lost to the Sugar Land Space Cowboys 5-2.
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Right, welcome back. Steve Sanchez with you. Phone lines are open if you'd like to be part of the conversation. 702-866-6700. So UBI, this universal basic income, I think it's important to move down this road because UBI has been discussed a lot. There's been recent articles and studies pertaining to UBI. Some politicians have dared to tiptoe into this because with AI and the sophistication of it, and jobs possibly being replaced by artificial intelligence and robots, etc., where are these jobs to go? You know, where do people go if their jobs are lost? So this whole idea of UBI, universal basic income, is to give just that, a basic income to a family to be able to help pay the bills. To me, that is straight out communism, and it is a control mechanism, and we shouldn't have to go down that road. Now, some will argue, well, Steve, with AI possibly taking jobs, we're already seeing this in certain industries. We're seeing this now here in Vegas with taxi cab drivers and Lyft drivers and Uber drivers losing their jobs to wire or, you know, driverless taxis, etc. You know, where do these people go? Where can they go? Now, some politicians will say, well, they can go get retrained and they can go do something else. You know, it's easy for a politician that's getting paid a high six-figure income to always come up with these canned answers that typically their aides write for them because many of them aren't smart enough to be able to give you a quick-witted answer themselves. So universal basic income, AI, and tax policy is all something that is being talked about, and maybe not out loud yet, maybe in some circles, but I can tell you this, it is being talked about privately. There's no question about it. It is talked about privately because it's disrupting the job market. And let's be real, if it's disrupting the job market, it's going to disrupt the role in tax policy, because if a robot is doing the job of a person, then that person no longer pays income tax or tax into Social Security or FICA or whatever, because you can't charge a robot, to pay tax because they're not getting a salary. You see what I'm saying? So this universal basic income is something that policymakers are absolutely considering. Don't let them fool you. They are. They just don't want to go full throttle with this because it'll scare the hell out of everybody. It really will. And look, I'm not going to lie to you. I see the country developing very quickly with technological advances. You see it too. We can pretend that we don't see it, but we do see it. We see it in our everyday lives. We see it in the classrooms and schools, you know, ChatGPT and some of these others, Grok and Gemini and others that are being developed at rapid pace. We're seeing it. It's being used considerably. Kids are using it to write papers and they're getting away with it because it seems so real that AI is being able to develop personality and traits of the user. So as that happens, will teachers be needed? If AI is going to be so sophisticated, will teachers be needed, or will AI be able to be the teacher? We're already seeing that in casinos. Tell me I'm not wrong. At the Suncoast, you already see video poker and blackjack being dealt with AI dealers. So will those jobs be scarce? Will the blackjack dealer, will the poker dealer, will the baccarat dealer no longer be necessary because an AI, you know, virtual reality can come into place to do the job and do it for free? Same thing with the classroom. Will teachers now be replaced? And maybe in a school where there's teachers for each class, now maybe there's only two or three teachers that are administering the AI and that are there for human interaction. I don't know. I'm throwing this out there because here's the truth. That is a truth. See, we're not thinking into the future. We're thinking of, well, how can my life be much better, much more convenient, much more appropriate right now through the use of this great tool? And I'm not going to say we don't use it. We use it. I mean, we're in media. AI is a very, very, very instrumental tool that is being used for sure. Of course,
Ladies and gents, where are the guardrails? I guess that's the question. I'm Steve Sanchez. We'll be right back.

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0: right, welcome back. Steve Sanchez with you. We're having this discussion regarding AI and the race for AI. Whoever wins the race wins, and I agree with that. In fact, Mark Zuckerberg, the CEO of Meta, Facebook, Instagram, has sided with President Trump, saying that, you know, a slowdown or at least strict government regulation is going to be detrimental. And I agree with that. So I agree with Elon Musk and what he's talking about. And I understand in terms of guardrails, I do not want, as I said earlier, strict regulation because it could be a real detriment to us. But no matter how you slice this, AI's here, it's going to lose jobs. What's going to be done to actually have an option for the jobs that it displaces, the people that are displaced from these jobs? Is it just the way the cookie crumbles? I mean, it's, you know, I understand technology develops. I mean, we've seen that. We saw that with the way cars are being manufactured. Many robots or mechanics, robotics replaced people that were putting the cars together. And I see that people get displaced. It's a big deal. I don't know if the country can afford that type of issue, but it certainly opens the door for these democratic socialist types, these New World Order types, right, that basically want universal basic income. That it opens the door for that type of problem, that type of issue. And that's my biggest concern, is I don't want that type of issue to happen. But we're not going to get away from it. AI's here. It's not going backwards. It's here. All right, let's go ahead and get down to business. We go to Bruce. Bruce, you're next. Welcome to the show.
1: Hey, Steve. Sorry to hear about your brother. My condolences.
0: Thank you. I appreciate that.
1: Steve, did you ever watch the show Person of Interest?
0: Oh, yeah. Fantastic show. Yes, absolutely. There you go.
1: Yeah, A1, you know, artificial intelligence, government surveillance, biological attacks, a lot of stuff that's happened to us recently. Anyway, I suggest people check that out. Yeah. Hey, you know, there's a story that was barely a blip in the news. You know, Doge never got to the CIA, you know, the land of black budgets, money laundering, drug trafficking, and lots of other shenanigans. If you recall, an ex-CIA agent named David Rush, he was arrested for having $40 million in gold bars, $2 million in cash, 35 luxury watches like Rolexes. When they're allowing him to plea bargain for falsely claiming $77,000 in military leave. Now, the CIA should have a lot of explaining to do, but it ain't going to happen. But, you know, we require them to open their books and, you know, this is a lone wolf. Well, obviously they have oversight problems, or they were looking the other way. But I think a lot of people there are making a lot of money at, again, our expense, because the money at the end of the day comes from all of us.
0: Another
1: example.
0: Yeah, there's more. You're right. There's absolutely more they just haven't found out about. Bruce, I appreciate the call, and thank you for your condolences. It means a lot. Let's jump over to Kent. You're next. Welcome to the show.
2: Hey, how are you doing today?
0: I'm good. Thank you.
2: You know, I listen to Bernie Sanders and everybody else blow me.

0: like Elon Musk and take from them. But then again, Kenton, I got to bounce. I'm getting close to break, but I appreciate the call. But then again, you know, these guys, how do we know they're telling the truth? Because it's in their best interest. They don't care. Have you ever seen The Hunger Games? Bruce was right when he called on that Person of Interest show. That's a fan. That's what Jim, was it Jim Caviezel, right?
1: Yeah, Jim Caviezel.
0: Yeah, he played Jesus in The Passion of Christ. He's in that show. The guy from Lost that played Ben Linus. Fantastic TV show. Went on about 5 seasons, a handful of years ago. But, oh, go watch that show, and you'll see exactly. We're in that show. That's what I'm trying to say. That show, a handful of years ago, we're in that show today. No question. No question about that. All right. 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Jump on this today. Today. All right, we got a break in front of us when we come back. Final segment of the program. I'm Steve Sanchez. 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

right, welcome back. Final segment of the program. Steve Sanchez with you, and busy show all this week as well. We're going to have Marty O'Donnell joining us later in the week. Christopher Brandlin, who is your Assembly District 42 nominee, Republican, of course, will join us next week. He's also an attorney. We're going to ask him his insights regarding cyber law, cyber attacks, bioterrorism. Plus, he is running as the Republican nominee for Assembly District 42. And, of course, Brandlin Law is his law firm. But you can go check out Christopher Brandlin and his on his website. This is a guy you need to put in Carson City. He understands this stuff. We need a new generation of Republicans. Absolutely a new generation of Republicans, no question about it. So big show tomorrow, big show on Friday. It's good to be back. Again, I appreciate all the condolences, well wishes from all of you. It is appreciated more than you know. We're going to have Marty O'Donnell hanging out with us, too, later this week. Marty is, of course, your Nevada D3 representative, or at least the nominee to send Susie Lee home. You need to vote for Marty O'Donnell in November. And Marty O'Donnell has a handle on this whole thing about affordability, AI, the Republican Party showing unity, tax policy. He is a true blue conservative. And what I'm going to ask you to do is go visit him at MartyForCongress.com. MartyForCongress.com. You'll see his positions. You'll see where he's going to be speaking. He's got a big event, a Halo event coming up in October. Right, Producer Nate? We're going to be announcing that next week so that you can come out and hang out with me and Mr. Halo, your future Congressman, Marty O'Donnell. So that's going to be cool. It's going to be at the Red Rock. That'll be coming up. I'll tell you how you can get tickets to that. Might even give you a few tickets as well. So, of course, we've got a lot of cool things coming up, and we got an election less than 50 days away. So check out MartyForCongress.com. I know he will be a fantastic representative for you in D3, sending Susie Lee home without a shadow of a doubt. We had so much more to cover, but so little time. 3 hours flies very quickly, but I am dropping content daily on my socials. All you have to do is go to the SteveSanchezShow.com website, and you can start following me on all the socials, Facebook, Instagram, TikTok, Rumble, YouTube, LinkedIn. They're all there. 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And you can catch parts of the show that you missed today. All right, we will be back tomorrow morning to do this all over again. Until then, God bless, and we'll catch you on the other side.

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3: Breaking news this hour at Town Hall. I'm Bob Agnew in Washington. The Federal Reserve raised its benchmark interest rate today for the first time since 2023. It's an effort to quell stubbornly high inflation, a move that could also spur a sharp response from the White House. President Trump has been calling for a rate reduction. He feels that would be better for the U.S. economy and the competitiveness of U.S. companies overseas. For a third time, the U.S. House has voted to end the war in Iran, approving a war powers resolution that would halt the president's ability to continue military action without congressional approval.
4: The roll call late Tuesday, 220 to 204, was similar to earlier efforts this summer, with a few more Republicans joining all Democrats voting to bring an end to the conflict. None of the resolutions have made it to the president's desk, where President Trump would likely veto the measure. Republican Congressman Brian Mast of Florida, chairman of the House Foreign Affairs Committee, questioned which military resources Democrats would want to remove from the region where he said Iran remains a threat. Mast said President Trump is against, quote, forever wars, and that is what he is ending, the decades of hostilities from Iran. Bernie Bennett, Washington.
3: The family of Charlie Kirk is filing a notice of claim ahead of an upcoming wrongful death lawsuit against the state of Utah and Utah Valley University, alleging multiple security failures that directly led, they say, to the assassination of Charlie Kirk just over a year ago.
5: The upcoming lawsuit alleges multiple entities dropped the ball on security at the event where conservative Charlie Kirk was assassinated. The claim notes that the university was warned that someone could get up on the roof of two nearby buildings. The chief responding to TPUSA, "I got you covered," but the rooftops were not secured. And the stunning revelation that only six campus police officers were assigned to an event with 3,000 people. There was no drone coverage and no ambulance on scene. Charlie Kirk was rushed to the hospital in a private car.
3: That is Laura Winters reporting. More from townhall.com.
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8: 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Most Nevada and Clark County School District students did not meet grade level standards when it comes to English and math during the last school year. But the latest numbers from the Nevada Department of Education did show slight improvements for Clark County students when it comes to math and English. Clark County School District officials focused on the progress being made, saying they need to learn from what's working and build on that progress. Meanwhile, more budget cutting is happening at the school district. A drop in student enrollment and improved student employee retention means the district needs to cut its budget by nearly $52 million. Schools will slash their budget in totality by more than $29 million, while the district's central office will shave more than $22 million off its budget with across-the-board budget cuts of 2.5%. District officials say a student enrollment drop of 10,400 is a primary reason for the needed budget cuts. The head of the Las Vegas Convention and Visitors Authority says a 20% increase in airfares to Las Vegas is discouraging leisure travel, which means a drop in visitation here in the town. LBCBA President and CEO Steve Hill told Nevada's Economic Forum, while domestic airfares are up an average of 12% across the country in the first quarter of this year, fares jumped up by more than 20% on flights to and out of Harry Reid International Airport. Hill said that the end result is flat visitation numbers after the first 7 months of the year. And Las Vegas' data center giant has bought up another huge piece of land here in southern Nevada. Switch recently bought about 177 acres of land in North Las Vegas in the Apex Industrial Park for $196 million. The Las Vegas-based data center has bought up land in southern Nevada over the past few years while borrowing billions of dollars in which to do that. Take AM 670 with you wherever you go. 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
11: 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The first duty of the American government is to protect American citizens, not illegal aliens. Look, nobody stands up. These people are crazy, I'm telling you. They're crazy.
12: That's the thing about crazy people. They don't know they're crazy. That's what makes them crazy.

0: Ladies and gentlemen, Kevin Wall.
1: So good to have you with us. It is live and local for a Wednesday, a hump day. Joining us now, very happy to have her on, Megan Barth, executive editor of the California Globe, and joins us. Megan, how you been? You've been keeping busy.
2: Yeah, it is a little crazy because everything after Labor Day starts to really get into the full swing of the midterms.
1: So. Let me ask you, I know here in the state of Nevada, everybody's excited about another election, the gubernatorial election. What do you make of the race so far? And do we have any indication at all of who's winning, who's losing right now?
2: Well, it depends on if you believe the polls or not. So, and then the polls kind of conflict with, I think it's the Cook Political Report, in that the polls show that the gubernatorial race is neck and neck, where Lombardo and Attorney General Aaron Ford are neck and neck, basically tied. However, when you look at the subset of the polls, those respondents, they don't really reflect the trajectory nor the books, for example, is the amount of registered Democrats, meaning they oversampled Democrats in those polls, and they undersampled independents. Well, in Nevada, a majority of our registered voters are registered as independent. And according to the latest report by the Secretary of State, which I published last week, the Democratic lead over Republicans in voter registration is only 672 people. Now, I want you to understand why that's just an absolute, close to an anomaly, but it's shocking, because 6 years ago, the Democrats in 2020 had an 87,000 vote lead over Republicans. So their lead has dwindled to 672.
1: Wow. Wow. I know Aaron Ford got a key endorsement. How much of a key endorsement it is, we'll find out. What is the latest on the Aaron Ford endorsement?
2: He got the endorsement from the Retailers Association, which, either normally doesn't endorse or doesn't endorse or hasn't endorsed a Democrat in quite some time. They specifically, in a public statement, said that it was due to the tariffs, how the costs were rising for their businesses. However, there's one very small line in that public reporting, which I'm looking into, which said that there is some belief that that endorsement was swayed by the unions. So that's just something I have to look into. However, Lombardo has a huge amount of endorsements from business-related and small business-related groups. And so this is, one that Aaron Ford can put in his hat. But it certainly doesn't match the amount of business endorsements that the governor has and has maintained and also has spoken about. And then you can't forget that there are numerous Democrats for Lombardo. It's an organization. There are hundreds of former Democrats, some in very powerful, ex-union positions, et cetera, that have come out in support for Lombardo. I find it odd that the Retailers Association did endorse Aaron Ford, because Aaron Ford was the architect of the quote-unquote criminal justice reform bill that led to a spike in retail thefts. It is well documented, not just by me, but by the DAs across the state. Specifically, the former DA in Washoe County had said that the crime rings now that would normally stay in, California, are now flooding our border and coming over into, Las Vegas as well as Washoe County, Reno, because Aaron Ford raised the theft limits on, lowered the theft limits on felony theft. So now the organizations, the criminal enterprise organizations, the criminal theft rings, we're like, well, how? You know, California only has $950 we can steal, but Nevada, thanks to Aaron Ford, has $1,200 we can steal. So that directly, Aaron Ford's legislation, which he sponsored as well for the Democratic majority in the legislature, was signed by Steve Sisolak. And after that quote-unquote signature legislation, retail theft skyrocketed. So I have to believe that, yes, there was some union pressure applied to the Retailers Association, because I can't understand, if retail theft spiked, why you would endorse the guy that was the architect of that spike.
1: I know a month ago we talked in terms that the governors' associations nationally were not contributing to the Aaron Ford campaign. And I guess my question is, has any money freed up, and is he going to have enough money down the stretch to win?
2: Well, I'm sure he will. I mean, he's been doing fundraisers all over the country. I think his last one was in Texas. That adds to the amount of days he's been out of office. And the last count I saw was at least 420 days out of office, you know, working on behalf of Nevadans while campaigning in Texas. So as far as national money has come in, I honestly have not looked at, I have not seen, rather, you know, a headline, nor have I created one. But I'm sure there'll probably be some money scraped up. So, yes, he's going to make it across the finish line.
1: I know both the gubernatorial candidates have spent a lot of money on TV. And I guess my question is, how extensive have the ads been? And who do you like? I mean, who's winning the media wars, the campaign war that's going on right now on TV almost every break?
2: Well, I don't have the luxury of seeing the TV ads that perhaps your audience does. We're not as saturated up here, at least from my perspective, because I don't watch TV.
1: You're probably the better for it.
2: Well, yeah, I turned off the news in 2020, and I haven't watched the news since. I don't even watch Fox News. So I get my news usually in written form, and I also get my news through X. I find a variety of opinions on there, which is refreshing after Joe Biden and Kamala Harris and the Democrats tried to eliminate conservative free speech as well as truth, quite frankly, when it comes to the pandemic specifically. They silenced anyone that didn't toe the masks work and vaccines work line. I don't watch the TV, so, Kevin, I can't really respond to that.
1: And that's okay. That's okay. I do want to ask you about a term I had never heard of until you brought it to my attention, and that's cradle to grift. What is it?
2: Yeah, you know, this is exactly what I voted for, and this is exactly why I voted for Trump. And I didn't realize, you know, I have been talking about corruption, graft, grift, fraud, money laundering, et cetera, by NGOs and individuals for a very long time. You know, there's so much fraud in every single sector, but Democrats will swear there's no fraud in voting. Yeah, okay. This latest bust by the department, which they're trying to make actually into law as a recognized department of the government, I think it's like the Department of Government Oversight or Waste, Fraud, and Abuse. I can't remember exactly the term. Nonetheless, J.D. Vance heads it. And under this department, and with Todd Blanche and other U.S. attorneys across the country, they are rooting out fraud. And they are using, quite frankly, AI to do a lot of this, to see the, you know, anomalies in payouts specifically to daycare centers, hospice centers, et cetera. Well, a dozen daycare centers in San Diego, which was exposed by Nick Shirley, as well as another independent investigative reporter out of California, were just closed down and 10 people were arrested. And guess what? Not one American in the bunch. You had people from Yemen. You had people from the Middle East. You had people from, you name it. But not naturally born Americans. Some have only been here for a couple years. And when Biden took the basically checks and balances off of just handing out money to any Tom, Dick, and Harry with a daycare center, specifically after COVID, et cetera, these fraudsters flourished because they weren't getting checked. They weren't getting checked by the state government. They weren't getting checked by the federal government. And so we have, what, a $40 trillion deficit, something like that? I would say, and I'm not, at least 10% of that is fraud, at least. Because so far, President Trump and J.D. Vance and Todd Blanche and Cash Patel and the U.S. attorneys and the FBI and the HSI and everybody that's been working on this fraud and graft and corruption and abuse has found hundreds of billions of dollars. And that's just in what, like a couple of years?
3: Wow.
2: So 12 people are now facing money laundering charges, federal charges, et cetera. And of course, the foreign nationals who ripped off and looted our country were not only arrested, but before they were arrested, of course, they were spending money, sending it overseas to God knows who. They were buying Rolls Royces and fancy motorcycles and Louis Vuitton bags with our money. So when you wonder sometimes why things are so expensive, it's because we're being looted.
1: That is incredible news. Cradle to grift is the term, and for good reason. I want to ask you because
2: it was ghost daycare centers, just like there were ghost hospice centers where they were supposedly treating people who died who never died. You know, they were just taking names off of wherever and putting them on and getting, you know, tens of thousands of dollars a month for a hospice patient. The same is said for the daycare center. They're getting hundreds of dollars a day, if not thousands of dollars a day, for kids who don't exist. And there's no one checking on them until now.
1: That is absolutely incredible. I know that we've talked a lot about this election coming up on November 3rd. And obviously early voting earlier. I guess the ultimate question is there any evidence that either side is putting together a get-out-the-vote effort?
2: Well, you know, yes. I mean, I've seen both. There's two things at play here. And the two things are the Democrats are very motivated because they want to get a Nazi out of office. I mean, if you can believe that one. No kings. Okay, whatever. And then you have Republicans and independents who historically don't necessarily show up for the midterms, right? And historically, the party in power loses the midterms. That's just how it goes. So it's going to have to be whatever they're doing now to get out the vote, multiply that by 100. Because there is not enough ballot. There has to be like unlimited ballot chasing, which Turning Point USA has been doing. You have to get the people in Douglas County off their ass. You have to get the people in the rurals off their rears. Clark County is going to be very motivated, especially with the Culinary Union 226, ballot harvesting until the cows come home, you know, endorsing all of the Democrats down the ticket. You know, that's a very, you know, Clark County has never really swung red, okay, since I've been here. I can't speak for before. But, is that a Democratic lock? Well, the Democrats are going to be very motivated. So it's going to come down on getting the rurals out very strongly. And, you know, there is some, you know, where Dave Flippo is running in CD2. You know, the Democrats now think they're pouring in a lot of money up here to flip that congressional seat, then every single one of our congressional seats could possibly be Democrat. You know, so much for bipartisanship, so much for working across the aisle. So we'll see if the rurals come out in numbers for Flippo. That's going to be his job. That's going to be TPUSA's job to hold the red seat in CD2.
1: It's going to be fascinating to see how it all plays out. Megan, if people want to know what you're writing about, what you're talking about, where can they go?
2: CaliforniaGlobe.com, at CaliforniaGlobe on the socials. And if they want to follow me personally, they can go to @ReaganBabe. That's like Ronald Reagan and Babe.
1: Gotta love it. Megan, always good. Thank you, dear. Yeah. We'll do it again next week.
2: Very good, Kevin. Thank you.
1: There you go. Megan Barth from CaliforniaGlobe.com, the executive editor of that fine platform. 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
1: Kevin Wall, Gentleman Jim, And one of the weird things that's happened in this election cycle is candidates and consultants all over the country are wrestling with how to deal with AI or data centers. And a new memo just out, Jim, and I'm not even sure which side of the issue they're on.
9: Well, there's a lot of people out there, and I think it started with Obama over the past week or so, saying that, hey, we found an issue, we can finally talk about something, and it's data centers. So they're talking about the dangers of data centers. Now, a longtime pollster for Donald Trump, Tony Fabrizio is his name, he sent out a memo to all the Republican candidates laying out how to counter those Democrat attacks on artificial intelligence data centers. And basically, what he's warning about is unqualified support for building more AI data centers is a losing position. He says, by supporting that, he says, it gives an opponent a factual foundation to intensify and actually define the issue first. So basically what he's saying is and artificial intelligence is not the problem, and people support AI. They just don't support the data centers, which will raise their consumption rates, their rates for electricity and water and things like that, and that would hurt families and small businesses. So he's basically saying, don't outright support it. Just explain that the cost should be picked up by these large technology companies. In other words, that's where the burden of the additional water cost and electricity cost should go to them, not to the local communities who build these data centers. So he's just trying to get everybody on the same page, much like, you know, the Democrats will be.
1: Well, obviously, the Democrats are always great at messaging,
9: right,
1: and branding. This is an effort, I guess, to thwart that.
9: Well, I know when I went back to Ohio a month or so ago, there were yard signs all over town saying, no data center, no data center. And the reason that a lot of people in that community are against it is because of what I just said, the rising costs of water, the rising cost of electricity, and the unsureness of, you know, what are these data centers, you know, what kind of radio frequencies are they going to, you know, send out in the neighborhoods. So there's a lot of reasons, and there's a lot of misinformation out there too. People, they don't know what they don't know, and we don't know a lot about AI. So the Democrats have found an issue that they want to pound into the ground. He just says, Tony Fabrizio says, don't get caught up into it. Just say, hey, we understand your concern, and we agree with it. If you're worried about the higher costs of these utilities, well, let's pass that on to the actual technology company, which is the AI data centers.
1: And anything dealing with water in this part of the country is going to become a big issue. I mean, in Ohio, it may not be that big a deal, but here in Nevada, where water is, you know, shortage, this is going to be a huge issue, I think.
9: Yeah, it's more about the electricity rates that they're worried about in that small community, much smaller than a major city, which would be able to absorb that a lot easier.
1: Stick around. Lots more to do. We're going to be all over the map today as we continue on AM 670 KMZQ.
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13: The NBA Board of Governors is meeting in New York this week. High atop the topic of discussion is league expansion, where Las Vegas and Seattle are the only candidate cities for adding a new team. Four ownership groups have shown an interest in a team in Las Vegas with at least that number of potential arena sites. Groups are being whittled down with each deadline. The one certainty is it's going to take deep pockets to win the bid, somewhere around $10 billion. The next deadline for Las Vegas team bids is tomorrow. The WNBA is already here and ready to start back up after a break for the FIBA World Cup. The Aces, who haven't played since August 28th, play at Seattle tomorrow night, the first of four games left on their regular season schedule. The defending champs currently have the third best record in the league. The Las Vegas Aviators' final series of the year got underway in Texas on Tuesday, where they lost to the Sugar Land Space Cowboys 5-2.
10: The Vegas Sports Report is brought to you by
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9: And at 12:33, quick check of your traffic conditions right now. Got an accident on Interstate 11 northbound. That's at Sunset in Henderson. Look out for a crash in the northwest Vegas Valley. That's Interstate 11 North and Road. And some right shoulder activity. That's near the right lane. Approach with caution. 11 North at College Drive. Now you're up to date with on-time traffic.
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1: Sometimes when you take a day off, it takes you a day to kind of get back into the swing of things. Yesterday, Kash Patel and Adam Schiff. Adam Schiff, the senator from California, Kash Patel, a Vegas kind of guy and the director of the FBI. Simply put, it was a grilling and really fascinating stuff relative to kind of the Inquisition, if you will. I want to go to the audio tape. This is fascinating stuff.
19: Mr. Patel, there were at least two major investigations of President Trump in the previous Justice Department. One that investigated his role in the violent attack on the Capitol and the incitement of that attack. Another investigation that investigated his purloining of hundreds of classified documents, their storage in his place at Mar-a-Lago, efforts to obstruct the investigation. Those two investigations were properly predicated. Those investigations resulted in grand juries bringing returning indictments, charging the president numerous times with serious felony offenses. I have questions for you today about the agents who worked on those investigations. Let me first start with a simple numeric question. How many agents, FBI agents, were used in the investigation of the Mar-a-Lago documents case against the president? About how many?
20: I have no idea. I wasn't here then.
19: Would it have been dozens?
20: I don't know. You'd have to ask the prior administration.
19: Well, a lot of those people were fired under your directorship, were they not?
20: I don't think a lot of them, but a lot of them retired, and some of the ones that weaponized law enforcement were terminated, as they always will be.
19: So can you pull the microphone close? We're having trouble hearing you. You might want to pull the whole thing closer to you. So are you testifying today that you don't know if they were fired, or maybe some of them were fired, or many were fired? What's your testimony? How many of them
20: were fired? My testimony is I don't know the personnel actions that were taken by the prior administration and the personnel actions.
19: You know, I'm talking about your administration.
20: I'm getting there. And the personnel actions that were taken by me are simply as follows. Nobody at the FBI, as I've committed to, is allowed to participate in the weaponization of law enforcement.
19: Okay, that's not my question. How many of the agents who worked on the Mar-a-Lago investigation of Donald Trump, how many of them fired by the FBI?
20: I don't know.
19: Are any of them still working for the FBI?
20: I don't have that number. That's not my responsibility.
19: Well, I'm not asking for a number now. Are any of the agents who worked on the Mar-a-Lago investigation of the president still employed at the FBI?
20: I don't believe so. Most of them left.
19: Okay, so you don't believe any of the agents who worked on that investigation are still at the FBI?
20: I can't stop them from retiring.
19: Is it your testimony that they're not at the FBI because they retired, not because they were fired?
20: My understanding is the overwhelming majority of those agents and FBI personnel retired.
19: Well, let me ask you this. Todd Blanche at a CPAC conference says, and when it comes to the FBI, Director Patel has cleaned house there, too. Mm-hmm. There isn't a single man or woman with a gun, federal agent still in that organization, that had anything to do with the prosecution of President Trump. So the Attorney General says you cleaned house at the FBI.
20: I did.
19: Was he right? Was he truthful when he said there's not a single agent at the FBI who worked on the Mar-a-Lago investigation still employed by the FBI?
20: Attorney General is always truthful, so I believe his statement.
19: Okay, so they're all gone. Is your testimony today that most of those agents are no longer with the FBI because they decided suddenly to retire?
20: Yeah.
19: They weren't fired in whole or in part because they worked on that investigation?
20: The bulk of the individuals that worked on those investigations left shortly thereafter.
19: And they left voluntarily?
20: In the prior administration.
19: I'm talking about under your watch, Director Patel.
20: They left before I got there. There's really nothing I can do.
19: So it's your testimony that most of them voluntarily left the Bureau. They weren't fired?
20: Most of them, yeah.
19: And is the same true of the agents who investigated the president's involvement in January 6th, how many agents would you say that would be? Would it be dozens or hundreds of agents?
20: I don't know. You'd have to ask the prior administration. They were in charge then.
19: You have no idea whether it is over 100 agents?
20: No, my focus is not going back in time. My focus is crushing violent crime and defending the homeland and historic results.
19: My question is, Were those agents, as Todd Blanche indicated, also purged from the FBI under your watch because they had worked on the January 6th investigation?
20: The FBI has one specific and simple standard. If you don't meet our high standards,
19: that's not my question.
20: I'm getting there. If you don't meet those standards, you don't get to work at the FBI.
19: Well, take a little less time to get there, if you would. Were they purged because they worked on the January 6th investigation of the president?
20: There was no purging, and there are individuals who worked on a whole host of investigations.
19: Were any of those agents fired?
20: Many retired.
19: Let me finish the question.
20: Go ahead.
19: Were any of the agents who worked on the Mar-a-Lago investigation or the January 6th investigation, were any of those agents fired in whole or in part because they worked on those investigations?
20: For the simple fact of working on those investigations, no. If they weaponized law enforcement, yes.
19: So all of the agents who just happened to work on those investigations and were fired, is it your testimony that's because they were engaged in some other malfeasance other than simply being assigned to those two cases?
20: There's an entire inspection division at the FBI that looked at the totality of not just these agents and employees, but everybody on a constant basis, and they make recommendations.
19: But my question's very specific, Mr. Patel.
20: Answering your question. Are you,
19: well, I haven't heard the answer, so I'm going to try again.
20: Go ahead.
19: Of all the probably hundreds of agents who worked on those two investigations of the president, those hundreds of agents, maybe thousands, that your attorney general says are gone from the FBI, is it your testimony that none of them were fired solely for working on those investigations?
20: All FBI personnel, those matters or others, are held to the same standard. You don't meet it, you don't get to work at the FBI.
19: So it's your testimony that none of them were fired in whole or in part because they worked on those investigations?
20: I've answered the question.
19: Is that answer a yes?
20: I've answered the question.
19: Well, I don't think you have.
20: Okay.
19: But I can understand why you wouldn't want to. The FBI is being sued for wrongful termination. And I will remind you, Director, because you probably need reminding, that while this Congress is not going to investigate the wrongful termination of potentially hundreds of agents for working on properly predicated investigations, the next Congress will. And you have an obligation as FBI Director to ensure that none of the personnel files, none of the emails, none of the voicemails, none of the text messages are destroyed. You will preserve those records, will you not?
20: We preserve all records.
1: 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The Senate Judiciary Committee and Adam Schiff. 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
5: This hour brought to you by Richard Husel and Richard Husel Concierge Home Services. If you've been thinking about buying or selling a home, you need to call Richard and do it right now. It's easy to put off, I know, but make the call right now. We commemorated another anniversary in addition to 9/11, the one-year anniversary of the assassination of Charlie Kirk. And now it looks like the family is reaching out and is ready to go to court against some very powerful people.
6: Absolutely. The Kirk family has filed a notice of claim against the state of Utah, the Utah Valley University, the Utah Valley University Police Department, the Chief of Police, Jeffrey Long, and Astrid Tumanez, who's the University of Utah Valley University president at the time of that assassination, as well as potentially others involved here. And I'm looking at a story here, Kevin, from Breitbart News. They obtained some of the correspondence between Turning Point USA and the university. Here's one of them. It says, "Hello, Chief Long. We received a message today from a student group that there is student roof access, which is really close to where Charlie Kirk will be set up at the Utah Valley. In the exchange, the TPUSA official added, if this is true, it would be nice to either have it controlled access or allow one of our guys to be there as well, if possible. To which Chief Long replied, I got you covered. Ooh, I got you covered.
5: Not very well.
6: Apparently not. Whenever you have something like that, I mean, kind of a smoking gun kind of thing. Don't worry about it. You don't need to go up there. That's what it sounds like. We've got it covered. So I'm not a lawyer, and neither are you, but, well, that's a strong tell that apparently they didn't live up to their obligation.
5: And now that we know that the claim is being made, you're talking about university people that have very, very, very deep pockets.
6: And they know that there is, it's well known that there was a lot of risk to what Charlie Kirk was doing because of, what he's encountered before. Now, obviously anything close to this. And I don't know, we mentioned at the time, a year ago in about a week, that we really haven't had a political assassination like this probably in the entire lifetimes of individuals listening to the radio right now. The last one that I can recall probably would have been back in 1968, Bobby Kennedy.
5: Bobby Kennedy, yeah.
6: Yeah. I mean, that's a long time ago. So, but they're suing, and we'll see if this has legs. They still haven't even gotten justice from the alleged shooter, which I think the last I heard is going to be back in court sometime at the end of October. So it happened a year ago and a week ago, so add another month and a couple of weeks on to that, and then he's finally going to go back to court. But when are we going to go to trial in this thing?
5: Yeah.
6: It goes on and on and on. And, you know, the Kirk family, they say, hey, we want some justice.

0: by the way, we may end up suing a lot of people as well because they said they had it covered, and obviously they failed.
1: Stick around. 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
2: 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Steve Sanchez at 9 a.m. Kevin Wall at noon. 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
3: 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It's game time.
4: Hi, I'm Dr. Robin Titus, Nevada Senate Republican leader. 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George Harris in Senate District 8, Maria Thompson in District 9, and Rafael Arroyo in District 12. 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
1: Nick Poche, Regional Communications Director for the RNC, will join us. We're under 50 days and counting to the November 3rd midterm election. Wow. By the way, Gentleman Jim is in such a good humor. I don't know why. I think I know, because he's got not one, but two sets of tickets, family four-pack.
0: Yeah, we've got these tickets that we're going to be giving away in the second and third hour of the show today. So don't venture off too far from your phone, especially if you want to go to the Age of Chivalry Renaissance Festival.
1: It's going to be so much fun. It really honestly is. The weather's going to turn nice. I just know it. Stick around. More to do as we continue on AM 670 KMZQ, where news is next.
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10: Breaking news this hour at Town Hall. I'm Bob Agnew in Washington. The White House and the Fed probably on a collision course at this point after the Fed today decided to raise its benchmark interest rate by about a quarter point, taking it up to near 3.9%. Over time, that could result in higher borrowing costs for mortgages, auto loans, and credit cards. President Trump has been calling for rates to be lowered, something he insists would be good for the U.S. economy and would help American companies to be more competitive overseas. Consumers unhappy about those higher prices, but they do keep spending freely.
11: Retail sales rose at better than expected 1.2% last month, after recording a revised 0.5% dip in July, according to Commerce Department data just released. Economists were anticipating a 0.7% gain for the month, according to FactSet. The decline in July was noticeable because there had been few signs of fatigue from U.S. consumers. Americans spent heavily during the World Cup and Amazon Prime Day sales this summer. That followed solid retail sales in April and May as Americans dipped into their government tax refunds. Bernie Bennett reporting.
10: President Trump's Surgeon General selection, Nicole Safier, delivered a strong endorsement on childhood vaccines today as she had an exchange with Chairman Bill Cassidy, himself a doctor, and was asked about the president's statement regarding the vaccines for measles, mumps, and rubella.
12: Is the MMR vaccine extremely lethal, as the president said?
13: Chairman Cassidy, I cannot speak to what the president has said.
12: You cannot say,
13: as a physician, I can tell you that I do not believe the MMR vaccine to be lethal. I believe the MMR vaccine is our greatest tool for combating measles.
12: That's great. That's great music. And does it cause autism?
13: I do not believe childhood vaccines cause autism.
10: On Wall Street, the Dow Jones Industrial Average closed down just a little over 600 points after the Fed made its announcement on interest rates today. The Nasdaq gave up about 31, and the S&P 500 down 33 points. More at townhall.com.
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0: 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Call for a free estimate, 702-644-8980. I'm Jim Dallas. Most Nevada and Clark County School District students did not meet the grade level standards in English and math during the last school year, but the latest data from the Nevada Department of Education did show slight improvements for Clark County students in math and English. Clark County School District officials focused on the progress made, saying they need to learn from what is working and build on that progress. More budget cutting at the Clark County School District. A drop in student enrollment and improved employee retention means that the district needs to cut its budget by nearly $52 million. Schools need to slash their budget by some $29 million, or the district's central office will shave more than $22 million off its budget with across-the-board budget cuts of roughly about 2.5%. District officials say a student enrollment drop of some 10,400 students is the primary reason for those budget cuts. KMZQ satellite weather, a little cooler. We may be done with 100-degree temperatures. Clear and breezy, a high of 94 today, 78 below tonight.
8: KMZQ on-time traffic. 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
0: Crews are refurbishing the median on southbound Boulder Highway. That's from Flamingo up to Interstate 11. Also road work on the 11 both directions. That's from Southern Rancho up to Rainbow. Those HOV lanes are going to be closed 24/7 for those improvements.
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18: 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The first duty of the American government is to protect American citizens, not illegal aliens. Check it out. Look, nobody stands up. These people are crazy, I'm telling you. They're crazy.
19: That's the thing about crazy people. They don't know they're crazy. That's what makes them crazy. Number one.

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1: Hour number two, live and local for a Wednesday. Good to have you with us. We are under 50 days and counting to the general election, the midterm election. The big question is, what does the snapshot look like? Under 50 days to go. Joining us, Nick Poche. He's a regular, weekly regular on the program with the RNC. First of all, it's always good to have you on, especially as we get closer to this election.
2: No, I always love the show. It's my favorite, and I'm happy to be here.
1: Nick, let me ask you. We're bearing down on a new election. Can you give me your own personal snapshot of what's going on in the state of Nevada, in particular with that governor's race?
2: Yeah, you know, you have a contest that, you know, this is a swing state, and I think everybody needs to center themselves on this idea that you're not going to see a 20-point blowout in either direction. It was always going to be a close race, and as people are kind of honing in, tuning in, reminding themselves, and being reminded with all those advertisements that are going on that there's an election this year, you're seeing that this is going to be a tight race. Now, the governor is overwhelmingly popular. He might be the most popular Republican in the state. He's been ahead in every single poll that has come out from independent, private, internals, whatsoever. There's been only one poll that has had Ford up. It was only by about 1 point, which is inside the margin. We call that a statistical tie. So what you're seeing here is you have a whole bunch of polls that have the governor up outside the margin, which means he's clearly up, and you have a poll that says he's tied, which tells us that this is going to be a tight race, which means if anybody was thinking they could, you know, stay home, they didn't have to worry about that. That's not the case. You absolutely have to get to the polls. You have to drag some of your friends here, but the governor's in a really strong position. And we have a bunch of, you know, down ballot races at the congressional level that are competitive too. You've got, you know, Marty O'Donnell versus Susie Lee. You've got Buck versus Titus. Both of those are going to be really competitive. And then you've got, you know, the northern part of the state, which is going to be a solidly Republican district.
1: I'm curious, from a financial standpoint, does the governor have enough money to win?
2: Listen, there's never such a thing as having too much money, but the governor is currently, you know, and his team and his allies are currently making the case that he might. He has more money between himself, his allied super PACs, dedicated to delivering yet another Republican win by reelecting him than we've ever seen. You know, this is record-setting amounts of money, especially considering that, you know, Republicans are not in control of the state legislature. There is tons of money and excitement from in-state for Governor Lombardo. And you compare that, you know, to Aaron Ford, his campaign directly kind of sluggish, not that much money. There's currently some spending from out of state, you know, DC Democrats, you know, California liberals. You're trying to poke around, see if there's any weaknesses everywhere. But in terms of the money game, you have a situation which doesn't typically happen, which is that Republicans are massively advantaged currently. And that's a very good sign. It speaks to the sort of enthusiasm the governor has. Everybody thinks that he's doing a good job. Even Democrats have to acknowledge that he's doing a good job as a governor, which is why this race, you know, they're poking around in it, but people expect Lombardo to have a very strong showing, in part because he's done such a good job.
1: Is it possible we're going to have a presidential visit between now and Election Day?
2: Well, I don't want to get ahead of the president, but he is dedicated to campaigning everywhere. There's a competitive election. He wants to, I believe, as he said at the convention, which we just wrapped up last week, that he wants to go back to a kind of presidential campaign level of activity. So you're going to see tons of rallies all over the country. And again, I don't want to get ahead of anybody, but you can think about what I just said about Nevada being a swing state and, you know, put two and two together.
1: I'll process that for a few minutes. I'll get back to you. You caught me off guard with that answer. That was good.
2: Sorry. But no, I mean, listen, this is a state that we love. It's the birthplace of no tax on tips, which, you know, is not just such a huge benefit here, but it's also a massive benefit for working families all across the country. We're really excited about talking about our agenda, our wins, and all the things that Republicans have been able to do. And a lot of these ideas came from Nevadans, regular working people. The story of how no tax on tips started was a waitress came to looked at the president at a restaurant and said, "Hey, I shouldn't have to pay taxes on tips. They're a gift from somebody to me. It wouldn't have happened had that not happened." So there's a lot of good things coming down the pipe that we still want to talk about. We want to remind voters about.
1: I want to ask you about the midterm convention. You touched on it.
2: Mm-hmm.
1: What was the messaging that came out of that, the branding that came out of that midterm convention?
2: Well, you know, the phrase that kept getting repeated by candidates across the country was, this is common sense versus crazy. And that's what we're seeing from the other side. We're seeing a bunch of far left, wacky ideas that, you know, forget 10 years ago, forget 20 years ago, 3 years ago would be unthinkable, and Democrats would be running away saying, how dare you accuse us of supporting that policy? That's ridiculous. We don't want to defund the police. We don't want to abolish prisons. And yet we turn around and a bunch of these far left socialists who want to abolish the police, they want to take over and replace the court system. They want to stack the courts. They want to get rid of the Supreme Court. You know, these are ridiculous far-left ideas that are anti-constitutional. They fundamentally do not like this country. They want to irrevocably change it forever and to end the heritage of democracy and the constitutional order that we've passed down for hundreds of years. These people are extreme. They're running all over, you know, the former kind of more traditional Democrats. And, you know, the leadership in D.C. is too weak to stop them versus you look at Republicans and what's our agenda. It's let's cut your taxes. Let's make sure working families can get ahead, that you can afford a home, that your community is safe, that the police have all the tools and resources they need, and that our southern border is secure, and that we're not going to let drug dealers and traffickers into our communities screwing everything up. We're not going to allow that. We're going to lock it down, which we have. You know, I think we're somewhere around 20 to 21 months of zero apprehensions at the border, which is not because, you know, our guys are not doing their job. It's because nobody is being released back into our country. They're being sent back to where they belong, their country, their homes. These are massive achievements that the Trump administration was able to do. And that's our message, is that with Republicans, we've been delivering. Democrats want to go back to Biden inflation. They want to embrace all these far-left wackadoo policies. And that's the contrast you're going to see over the next 48, 47 days.
1: Again, Nick Poche joining us from the RNC. I know it's been in the media. You just touched on it. The idea of data centers. And I guess my question is that something that is resonating with voters? I don't hear a lot of people talking about it. I hear the media, I hear the Democrat politicians talking about it, but I'm not sure that I hear John Q. Public talking about it.
2: Well, I think it's two things. I think one, working families don't like it when they see, you know, and this is how President Trump got elected back in 2016. They don't like seeing insiders get ahead at their expense. The number two thing is they are deeply concerned about rising utility rates. This is something that Governor Lombardo has been laser focused on even before data centers became the issue of the day. You know, he's done a lot of work to make sure that people's electric bills stay low. He's pushed back against, you know, Gavin Newsom and the far left attempts to keep raising gas prices, which, you know, is a huge part of the reason why gas prices here are so high. It's all those regulations and far left policies out of California. But, you know, at the same time with the data centers, they want to see reasonable positions, regulations, and safeguards put in place. You know, if you ask someone right now, do you just want to let these people do anything that they want with no eyeballs on it? There's not an industry in the world that operates that way. But that doesn't mean, and the president has said this, that we want to kill the golden goose, that we want to stop development of an increasingly vital and clearly powerful industry. So what it really is for us is people don't want a special deal for some and not for everybody. And that's why Republicans are focused on helping the working class, again, focusing on families, expanding the child tax credit, lowering and cutting taxes on Social Security, taxes on overtime, taxes on tips. These are the things that Republicans are delivering on. Democrats are the party of giving people special tax rates and carve-outs, and it's why Aaron Ford is trying so desperately to run away from the bill that he authored that gave these data centers tax cuts. And he's trying to blame everybody else for his decision. And it's quite honestly shameful. So I think it's more of an issue that we've been seeing running for the past decade, where it's people are sick and tired of the insiders. They're sick and tired of the elites. They want regular John Q. Public working families to get ahead and start getting the benefits that everybody else on top has seemed to be getting for generations.
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1: More with Nick Poche from the RNC, but first we've got something special.
13: Yes, we do. Like the song says, we're going to give it away. We've got a family four-pack of the Age of Chivalry Renaissance Festival. This is at Sunset Park on Friday, October 9th. It's going to be a lot of fun. They've got live music. They've got jousting, magical villages. There's going to be knights and barbarians and pirates and all sorts of things. Caller number four right now. 702-866-6700 is going to win this family four-pack. 702-866-6700. Caller number four is going to win. And we have more to give away. If you don't win this one, next hour we've got another four-pack to give away.
1: I can't wait. It's going to be exciting. Nick, let me ask you. I know we've zeroed in on the governor's race, and it's going to be hotly contested. We all know that. I guess the question is, the congressional races, are there opportunities there for a Republican win?
2: One of the things that Democrats did when they made this map is they tried to shove all the Republicans they could up into that northern district. That meant, though, is that as the state shifted further and further to the right, thanks to the leadership of quality Republican leaders like President Trump and Governor Lombardo, is that a bunch of their gerrymandered districts started to become swing districts. So we've got one that I'm super excited about. That's Marty O'Donnell versus Susie Lee. This is a district that has consistently moved further and further to the right to the point that it is still considered one of the top races in the country that will decide control of the House, because unlike previous years where you would see something like 80 House seats be considered swing districts or up in the air, it's really narrowed over the past couple of years to the point where there's as few as 16 in some counts and kind of a ceiling at 30, which is a huge shift. And one of those is that Marty O'Donnell versus Susie Lee seat. I know as well that the Buck and Titus contest is also hotly contested. They're running a really good campaign on the Republican side there. Those are two really, you know, locked in. A lot of eyeballs are paying attention both on the Republican and Democratic side. And you can see the money investment being going in very heavy in those districts. You've got incumbents who've taken positions. You know, both of those people have voted on the Democratic side, have voted against no tax on tips. And I know I say it every single time, and I talk about it so much while I'm on your show, but just to put it in perspective for everybody at home, it's something like 17% of the voters in this area are working jobs that collect tips. That is almost three times as much as anywhere else in the country. It's like 2.5 or so. It is such a ridiculous idea that you would have your representatives voting against a policy that so disproportionately benefits their constituency, and they did. Susie Lee called it crumbs. And that has created a huge vulnerability, especially as, you know, people have been looking into some of her insider trading accusations, as well as she's been walking around. She has a handbag, Kevin, that is worth $43,000. I'm going to repeat
1: Yikes.
2: That number. It's a handbag that costs $43,000. And you have to spend – I didn't know this. They've got these things called quota bags, and this is one of them. You have to spend $200,000 before you're even allowed to buy this $42,000 handbag. This is a $250,000 outfit she's walking around. She showed up to a food bank and started talking to people about affordability. She doesn't have any idea what she's talking about. It's ridiculous. And she's going around and talking about game-changing policies for working-class people, like no tax on overtime and no tax on tips. She's saying that's crumbs. Maybe for her, but for working families, it's a vitally important thing the Republicans managed to get done. And, you know, Titus is no better, has this almost identical voting record a lot of time. She, you know, quite frankly, you know, you can have whatever opinion about her service in the past you have, but she's kind of disconnected. She's struggling to figure out what she's doing, where she is. It's a big issue everywhere that we're dealing with. And those two races especially, but especially Susie Lee, who's been so offensive to workers, are really top targets for us. And we've got great candidates running against them.
1: I talk to candidates every day in my day job. And I must tell you, I am amazed at the amount of candidates who come to me privately and publicly and say it's really difficult to raise money for my campaign. Is it more of a problem this year for some unexplained reason?
2: Well, you know, what I will say that it's always difficult to put yourself out there and run for office, and it's also very difficult to look somebody in the eye and say, listen, we agree on the issues, but I can't get this done without your support. Could you please give me some of your hard-earned cash so we can run this campaign? It's a difficult thing to do. But one of the things that's so heartening is how much support, especially at the national level, people have been providing. And, you know, one of the things that just came down a few months ago was a Supreme Court ruling that said that us here at the RNC, our sister committees, the NRCC and the NRSC, which do the House and the Senate races respectfully, no longer have limits on how much we can help our candidates, which means, and you've seen some of this money come in, hundreds of thousands, if not millions of dollars to candidates all across the country from national committees to help backfill those things up. You know, for years, Democrats with their dark money, you know, kind of not to get it all into that, but with their dark money networks have been able to outcompete Republicans. And like, listen, let's not pretend for 1 second that they still don't have access to all of that. But Republicans have had such massive fundraising gains this quarter. We've done such a really incredible job thanks to, especially here at the RNC, thanks to Vice President Vance, who heads up our finance committee. We've been able to engage more directly, invest more heavily with candidates, and you're seeing that money get deployed. For everybody who hates political ads, I'm sorry. You're going to see a whole lot more of them over the next couple of weeks from us. You're going to see a whole bunch from Dems, too. So, you know, we're doing everything we can to help. If anybody listening is inspired by one of the candidates we've been talking about today, I highly encourage you to reach out. And if you have the means, donate. And if you don't, you can still donate your time, your effort. You know, talking to your neighbors and getting them out to vote is just as valuable as, you know, a donation if you can afford it. So every little bit helps. Every little bit of way that you can help matters. So, you know, we're really enthusiastic. We're looking at these races here. You know, this state is one of, you know, one of the best places that we have, especially with Governor Lombardo doing such an incredible job raising money because people are so enthusiastic about his leadership. So, you know, for all those candidates who talk to you, I tell you, like, listen, we hear you. The cavalry is coming or is here already, as many people can see on their television sets and in their mailboxes. We're doing everything we can to get Republicans elected up and down the ballot.
1: Nick, it's going to be fascinating, the final less than 50 days to Election Day. Keep fighting the good fight, my friend. We will talk again next week.
2: Absolutely, sir. You have a good one.
1: There you go. Nick Poche, Regional Comm Director for the RNC. 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
15: The Las Vegas Aviators final series of the year got underway in Texas on Tuesday, where they lost to the Sugar Land Space Cowboys 5-2. The NBA Board of Governors is meeting in New York this week. High atop the topic of discussion is league expansion, where Las Vegas and Seattle are the only candidate cities for adding a new team. Four ownership groups have shown an interest in a team in Las Vegas with at least that number of potential arena sites. Groups are being whittled down with each deadline. The one certainty is it's going to take deep pockets to win the bid, somewhere around $10 billion. The next deadline for Las Vegas team bids is tomorrow. The WNBA is already here and ready to start back up after a break for the FIBA World Cup. The Aces, who haven't played since August 28th, play at Seattle tomorrow night, the first of four games left on their regular season schedule. The defending champs currently have the third best record in the league.
3: The Vegas Sports Report is brought to you by
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13: Hello, 133 got an injury incident that could cause some congestion. Westbound Bonanza, that's at Martin Luther King. Look out for an accident. That's westbound Sahara at the 15 freeway. And an incident southbound Airport Connector, that's at Hidden Wells Road. Now you're up to date with on-time traffic.
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1: Damon Alexander's a winner. That's the good news. The better news Is there more tickets to give away to the Renaissance Festival?
13: Yeah, we've got some more tickets, a family four-pack to give away sometime in the 2 o'clock hour. So don't venture too far from your radio or your phone.
1: We've got, less than 50 days to Election Day, November 3rd. And that means there's going to be a lot of polling out there. Some polling already looking ahead to 28.
13: Yeah, I mean, we're definitely in the season of elections for the midterm in 2026. I guess you could call it the preseason for the 2028 presidential race. But this is a survey. It's called the Honest Poll.
1: Are any of them honest? Now, yeah, come on.
13: I can't hold back my chuckle on that, but this is from the quote-unquote, air quotes, Honest Poll. And in the Republican field, no surprise, J.D. Vance is knocking it out of the park. He is leading by 20 points over his closest rival, which, by the way, is not Secretary of State Marco Rubio.
1: Wow.
13: That may come to you as a surprise. Number two in this Honest Poll is Donald Trump Jr., who earns 22%. So you have Vance at 41, Don Jr. at 22.
1: Keep it in the family.
13: Yes. And just like they do in other places. Marco Rubio is at 17%. So he's in third. Florida Governor Ron DeSantis sits at 7%. Texas Senator Ted Cruz, a couple of percentage points. And this surprises me a little bit. Former South Carolina Governor Nikki Haley is at 2%. So I didn't know she was still out there.
1: But she never stopped running.
13: I guess not. Has she conceded yet?
1: No, big question.
13: Now, on the Democratic side, Kamala, she says she hasn't determined whether she's going to run, but I don't know.
1: She's going to run.
13: I mean,
1: until the money runs out, she's going to run.
13: And she collected a lot of money the last time, and I think still even owed money when it was all said and done. But she's at 32%. And then the failed governor of California, Gavin Newsom, is second at 21%. So there you go. 53% of the Democrats want failed California politicians to be at the top of their ticket. Does that sound like a winning hand to you?
1: Not exactly.
13: Pete Buttigieg is third for the Democrats at 13%. And yes, if you're wondering about AOC, she is checking in at 9% in this Honest Poll. Representative John Ossoff of Pennsylvania and Governor Josh Shapiro, they sit at 6 and 5% respectively. So those are your leaders right now for the presidential race in 2028. It's the preseason for
1: Is that what this is?
13: Well, for the 28, it's the preseason, but well, we're right in the thick of things for the midterms.
1: And remember, we will still be a battleground state.
13: Yes.
1: So, anyway, stick around. More with Adam Schiff. Adam Schiff is a lowlife scum of the earth, but we've got him on tape with Kash Patel. And it's nasty, nasty stuff as we continue on AM 670 KMZQ.
16: 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The Middle Ground with Tom Letitia at 8. Steve Sanchez at 9 a.m. Kevin Wall at noon. Wayne Allen Root afternoons at 3. And Rob Carson weeknights. 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
0: Hi, I'm Dr. Robin Titus, Nevada Senate Republican leader. 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George Harris in Senate District 8, Maria Thompson in District 9, and Rafael Arroyo in District 12. 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
3: At the Senate Judiciary Committee hearing yesterday in our nation's capital, Kash Patel, a friend of this program, he's a good friend, and he is also the director of the FBI, went at it toe-to-toe with Adam Schiff, the senator from California. He is a scumbag of the First Order. This was the exchange between Kash Patel and Adam Schiff.
4: We will hold you to that.
5: The ones that deleted records of the prior administration.
4: Let me ask you another question. I want to read you a statement that you made about the press. This was in 2024. When you said that the mainstream media was, quote, the most powerful enemy that the United States has ever seen. You stand by that?
5: Your colleagues put that on full display here today.
4: Do you stand by that?
5: I'm answering the question. Your colleagues put that on full display by hacking around the same lies and
4: this is your comment.
5: And that's what makes the majority
4: Excuse
5: of the Mr. mainstream
4: Chairman,
5: media.
4: I don't want to have to go over my time as other colleagues have.
5: I've answered the question.
4: If you could answer the question, do you stand by this statement?
5: That's a great picture. You should post it.
4: Do you stand by your statement?
5: I always do.
4: So is it your view then that the media is a greater enemy than Iran?
5: That's not what I said. I said the media that participates in lying like you do and the baseless attacks on me and my personnel and my loved ones is the most harmful institution to the United States of America because you don't want to tell the truth.
4: By this mainstream media that you're accusing of lying, you're talking about the New York Times? Are they part of the enemy?
5: I mean, I'm talking about the ones that you said
4: Are you talking about the New York Times?
5: Aren't you and them the ones that are looking for Russia collusion? Did you find Russia collusion? Is it in that envelope that you held up?
4: What about those illegal FISA warrants
5: when we and I were on the House Select Committee together?
4: I'll stipulate for the record all the insults he wants to make later, but I don't want to have to go over my time, but I will have to.
5: I'm allowed to answer the question, so if he doesn't want me to answer it, we could just end.
4: Mr. Patel, let me ask you specifically about some of your attacks on the media. Mr. Booker tried to get an answer from you, a very simple answer, about the reporter who wrote an article about potential misuse of an FBI SWAT team by
5: yourself.
4: Didn't
5: happen. Total lie.
4: And what he asked you, so let me repeat it because you didn't answer his question.
5: I'm not going to answer it.
4: Mr. Chairman, we're going to have to extend time the more he does this.
5: I'm trying to ask my question, Mr. Chairman.
6: Could I ask both of you?
5: Mr. Chairman, I've made my decorum through this entire hearing. His colleagues have called me a thug, a liar, baselessly attacked my loved ones, continuing to jeopardize the safety of me and mine, all the while to advance their political narrative. He's doing the same. I would appreciate it if you concluded this hearing, because this guy has no interest in oversight.
4: Mr. Chairman, that's been about two minutes of filibuster. So reclaiming my time.
6: Here's what I want to do. You asked your question, and then when he's done, you will have time to respond.
5: Okay, his time's up.
4: So my question, Mr. Chairman, is following this New York Times article that alleged that you had abused the FBI SWAT team,
5: I just told you it's a lie.
4: Excuse me.
5: So the basis of your question.

0: Like to have you do is you ask your questions.
1: I'm trying.
0: And stop, and I want him to respond to you.
1: That is what I'm doing, Mr. Chairman.
0: Okay.
1: So my question is this, and I'll address this through you to the director. My question is about the reporter, Sarah Fitzpatrick, who wrote this article, "The FBI Director is Missing in Action." After this article came out, were any FBI resources used to look into this reporter in any way?
2: No.
0: Okay, the question's answered. Now, he's done. You take your time if you want it right now before I go to the senator from Florida.
3: So, just a comment on the FBI director being missing in action. And let's see if the mainstream media reports this. My predecessors took an average of 33 days off a year. I've taken half that. I've taken 4 days off this year. My predecessors, like me, and every other agency head of national security are mandated to fly on government aircraft. They took nearly twice as many personal trips as I ever have. My predecessors utilized Reagan National as their own lily pad for takeoff and landing, costing the American taxpayer $3.5 million. I changed that to codify using Andrews Air Force Base and government airfields so the American taxpayer isn't on the hook for their excursions. My travel is the least of any FBI director in history when it comes to personal travel. My engagements and business days working are the highest of any FBI director. We've got the calendars. We'll show them to you, but the fact remains that I am the most present, hardest working FBI director, and this sheet shows it. When you reduce the murder rate 20 points in this country, that is making America safer than it's ever been before. When 20% less kids are dying from drug overdoses because you seized enough fentanyl to kill 250,000 Americans, that is making America safer than it's ever been before. When you arrest and capture the top 10 most wanted fugitives in 18 months, all of them, that is making America more safer than before. When you capture six of the most wanted fraudsters in the world who fleeced Americans of $2 billion on four separate continents, that's making America the most safe it's ever been. When you find 11,000 child victims and locate them, that's making America the most safe it's ever been. And when you arrest 54,000 violent felons, the FBI alone, a 90% increase in just 18 months, that's making America more safe than it's ever been before, including in every single state of the states.
4: Kash Patel was absolutely incredible. Jim, we've seen Kash Patel before. He's been on the show many, many times. He was absolutely brilliant and took Adam Schiff to school.
5: Yeah, and you know, the media, they just will not cover what he just said there at the end of that clip is exactly what really a lot of people have actually. They don't read these things.
4: I know.
5: They read what the mainstream media says, and we shouldn't call them mainstream. You know, I think Sarah Palin had the best name for them, the lamestream media, because they're hacks. They are not journalists. And you know, that's okay. Don't call yourself a journalist if you're going to be on one side or the other. Now, a lot of us on talk radio, everybody knows where we stand. And if you go to MSNBC, everybody knows where, or I should say MS Now, you know where they stand as well. So that's not journalism. If you are, let's say, a writer in a paper, you're supposed to be a journalist and give both sides. I remember back in the Walter Cronkite days, they could do a four-minute bit, and for 3.5 minutes, they would attack one side, usually the Republicans. But in the last 30 seconds, they would say, well, in response to that, the Republicans say this, this, and this. And even though it was like 80% to 20%, you still had both sides. These journalists, or so-called journalists, in the mainstream media right now, they don't do that. They pretend to be unbiased when obviously they're not.
4: Stick around. Guess who's going to join us? An old friend of the program, Victoria Seaman. Really a hardworking woman who's been in Congress, who's been a city councilwoman, and is now with HHS. stick

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0: Victoria Seaman will join us from HHS. The great work that she and her folks are doing there. Also, we've got something special, an extra family four-pack.
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0: 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I'll see you there.
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2: News this hour from Town Hall. I'm Keith Peters in Washington. Three people were charged by federal authorities Wednesday with stealing $12 million in federal and state homelessness aid dollars to buy real estate, go on luxury trips, and buy vintage vehicles. Assistant Attorney General Colin McDonald with the DOJ's new National Fraud Enforcement Division says it's a significant day.
3: We're announcing arrests in multiple cases involving fraud against programs that are meant to serve our homeless populations here in Los Angeles. So in a series of takedowns this morning, multiple people have already been arrested. And these are fraudsters who allegedly exploited funds that were meant to go to those who needed it most, which are those who did not have a place to sleep.
2: This is the second such arrest of people on federal fraud charges in Southern California this week. The Federal Reserve raised its benchmark interest rate Wednesday for the first time since 2023 in an effort to quell stubbornly high inflation, a move that could spur a sharp response from the White House. The quarter point interest lifts the Fed's key rate to about 3.9%. A news helicopter crashed in a Los Angeles neighborhood yesterday afternoon and burst into flames, killing three people.
4: The crash occurred while reporters covered the collision of an SUV and a city bus. An NBC4 LA anchor confirmed during live broadcasts that two people died when the chopper went down. The LA Fire Department says at least one other person died on the ground. NBC and Telemundo both used that chopper.
2: That's correspondent Andrew Stewart reporting. Officials say the chopper crashed near a large storage facility in the neighborhood of Chatsworth in the San Fernando Valley. On Wall Street, the Dow down by 631 points. More at townhall.com.
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8: 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Call for a free estimate, 702-644-8980. I'm Jim Dallas. Most Nevada and Clark County School District students did not meet the grade level standards in English and math during the last school year, but the latest data from the Nevada Department of Education did show slight improvements for Clark County students in math and English. Clark County School District officials focused on the progress made, saying they need to learn from what is working and build on that progress. More budget cutting at the Clark County School District. A drop in student enrollment and improved employee retention means that the district needs to cut its budget by nearly $52 million. Schools need to slash their budget by some $29 million, or the district's central office will shave more than $22 million off its budget with across-the-board budget cuts of roughly about 2.5%. District officials say a student enrollment drop of some 10,400 students is the primary reason for those budget cuts. KMZQ's satellite weather, a little cooler. We may be done with 100-degree temperatures. Clear and breezy, a high of 94 today, 78 below tonight.
9: KMZQ on-time traffic. 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
8: Crews are refurbishing the median on southbound Boulder Highway. That's from Flamingo up to Interstate 11. Also road work on the 11, both directions. That's from Southern Rancho up to Rainbow. Those HOV lanes are going to be closed 24/7 for those improvements.
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12: Our nation is back, bigger, better, richer, and stronger than ever before. 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The first duty of the American government is to protect American citizens, not illegal aliens. Look, nobody stands up. These people are crazy, I'm telling you. They're crazy.
13: That's the thing about crazy people. They don't know they're crazy. That's what makes them crazy. Number one.

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1: We always save our best for last on Live and Local, and so it is today. Very happy to have her in studio, no less. Victoria Seaman, she is a regional director for HHS, and she has an amazing track record as a hard worker in the assembly, in the city council, and now for the federal government. And Victoria, thank you so much for coming in. It's always good to see your smiling face.
2: I am so excited to be here. Yeah, I made the rounds with the government, right? I went from state to city and now federal, and I couldn't be happier working for this administration.
1: To those who have lost track of you, explain what a regional director does.
2: Well, I'm the regional director for Health and Human Services. It's a presidential appointed position. I work under Secretary Kennedy. The only bad thing about it was I had to relocate to Denver. But I, at this time, oversee six states: Montana, Idaho, Wyoming, Utah, Colorado, and the great state of Nevada.
1: One of the things I know about you for years, over the course of your career, and that is that you're a hard worker. This must tax even the strongest people. You've got quite a job.
2: It is quite a job. I am actually a liaison between the federal government and in intergovernmental and external affairs. And what that means is we work with local government, state government, for the secretary's policies, initiatives. We advocate for them. And I also work with external partners, which could be federally qualified health centers, hospitals, doctors, nonprofits, and what we are is that liaison between the federal government and the partners or the states and local government.
1: What's it like working for RFK Jr.?
2: I think it's amazing because he's a really amazing human being who really cares about making America healthy. I mean, he himself doesn't just talk the talk, he walks the walk. And that you can see in his policies, you can see it in how he is 70-some years old, I think he's 74, and he is works out and he eats healthy. And so he's just walking example of what we need to start doing as in America, is eating healthy and being healthy.
1: I know one of the things about your job is that the major victories that your administration and you and your in your district, you've done an amazing job. Can you talk about some of the victories that you've experienced?
2: Yeah, I sure can. So, you know, as we know, healthcare's been broken for decades, and you see HHS, this administration, working at warp speed. You constantly have press conferences coming out about the different things that they've done. And I think one of the amazing things that this administration did that nobody else did was the $50 billion for the Rural Health Transformation Program. And what that was is $50 billion to states to make sure that we had adequate health care for rural areas, which included AI, it included workforce, something we haven't seen before. And that was just amazing. We've updated the COVID-10 vaccine recommendations. You saw what happened with prescription prices, AI in healthcare, phasing out all the petroleum-based dyes in food. One of the main things that we did, what's really amazing, is we flipped the food chart. And one of the things that we saw, there was a high percentage of children by the time they reached adulthood that had a chronic disease. We are the richest country, yet the unhealthiest country in the world. And so just bringing that transparency and talking about it, in the beginning, when I first started this position, one of our jobs was to meet with state legislators and advocate for changing state laws on petroleum-based dyes and so many other things that were wrong with the food. And what you saw happen was the more we talked about it, the more you saw corporations taking those things out of their food. Because when you change the culture, these corporations either have to come with us or they're going to get left behind.
1: Let me ask you, You say that you deal with external and internal folks. I'm just curious, do you have any governors that turn down federal money for some of these great programs that, you folks have instituted?
2: Definitely not in my region. Not in my region. But then again, I have all these western states, Montana, Idaho, Wyoming, Nevada, you know. So we have found that a lot of these state legislators were already on working on some of this legislation even before. So I've really worked with some good governors and some good legislators. Even here in Nevada, some of the senators, Robin Titus, you know, Rebecca Edgeworth in the assembly. These are doctors that understand some of the policies that we need to bring forth. And a lot of it was taking off sugary drinks and candy off of a SNAP waiver. And so most of the states in my regions have already done that.
1: I'm curious what the next step is. Obviously, RFK Jr. is traveling the country. What is the next step relative to the health of our nation? Are we becoming a more healthy nation?
2: We are. We definitely are. And I haven't seen that in decades. And that is because of RFK Jr., him being the secretary and advocating for healthy policies. I do see the culture changing. I see people starting to read labels. Flipping the food chart was huge. Every aspect, you know, autism committees, every aspect of what this secretary is doing, you see the culture is changing, because I believe that for the first time we have an administration that cares about the health of the American population. And that I've never seen in my lifetime. So I'm pretty excited to be a part of it. I'm pretty excited to work under Secretary Kennedy. I'm excited about what's to come. I know now we're looking at the MMR, and the secretary has said that we need to separate those vaccines. And there's been a lot of talk about that over the decades, about does it contribute to autism. So I don't think anybody came out as strong as this administration on things that are important to our health and our future of our children.
1: More coming up with Victoria Seaman. And in fact, we're going to do something special in the middle of this interview, because this is big.
3: Yeah, we've got a family four-pack to the Age of Chivalry Renaissance Festival, and we're going to give you an opportunity to win these tickets right now. This is the 32nd Annual Age of Chivalry Renaissance. It's going to be October 9th at Sunset Park, and they're going to have live music and jousting and all the things that go with the Renaissance. So tell you what, be caller number 3, 702-866-6700. And you're going to be a winner. That's caller number 3, 702-866-6700, and good luck.
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1: She's the regional director for Health and Human Services, Western Region. She is Victoria Seaman, and she joins us in studio. You deal a lot in your job with waste, fraud, and abuse. There's so much money in the medical system that I'm amazed that this hasn't, you know, come about and gone public years and years ago. Can you talk a little bit about what your impact has been on waste, fraud, and abuse at HHS?
2: Well, it hasn't been talked about because we didn't have President Trump, we didn't have Dr. Oz, and we didn't have Secretary Kennedy before that really took a good look at fraud, waste, and abuse. We have an administration that cares about the taxpayer dollars. And President Trump has a task force to eliminate fraud. It's chaired by Vice President Vance, and it's a joint federal effort, including Treasury, Labor, HHS, HUD, and some other agencies. And then we had the Fraud Defense Operations Center. And then we also have what's called the CRUSH Initiative, which is a comprehensive regulations to uncover suspicious health care. There was a lot of fraud in Nevada, as you probably know, too. And, you know, I think Governor Lombardo's team is doing a great job on this. I have some of the people from his office who contacted me about some fraud, and I took that straight to D.C. We have a fraud investigator in my office in Colorado with CMS. And so people understand now where they can they can report this and we can investigate it. And again, this has been going on for years, as we know, but nobody took the initiative to save the taxpayers' dollars of billions of dollars of fraud, waste, and abuse.
1: We've seen the leering centers up in Minnesota, and this is going on all across the country. I want to ask you about your job, though, because your job to me is fascinating. Can you talk a little bit about, you know, your job is not an office job.
2: No, it isn't. I do a lot of traveling. I am in all six of my states, plus I'll be in California, which is not my state at the moment, for an Indian health conference. And that's as soon as I get back to Colorado, I'll be traveling there. I'm going to be in Utah at an executive order signing by the governor there, which is MAHA initiatives. So we're everywhere in our regions, making sure that we're reporting back to Washington, basically, and taking the concerns back there. And I can tell you this about the administration. Secretary Kennedy, Director Ingalls of HRSA, they're traveling and they're listening to people. And I know they're listening to their regionals, because no sooner do we report to D.C. and find that we see something coming out of D.C. that's addressing the problems. So this is an administration that is listening to the people. And again, I can't tell you, I've never seen that in the entire, from HHS or from any administration, the way that this administration really cares about the American people, the concerns, the issues, and addresses them. They're actually working at warp speed for the American people.
1: I want to ask you, it's something that comes up on our show maybe on a weekly basis, and that is the high cost of health care in America. Has the administration figured out how to do this? I know originally it was we want to abolish Obamacare. That didn't quite happen in the previous administration, and maybe not in this administration. But I'm curious, how close are we to being able to corral the rising cost of health care?
2: Well, and that's why these elections are coming up are so important. Congress, you know, needs to do something about this as well. But as far as what the administration itself can do, the president, Secretary Kennedy, they're working. They're working at warp speed. And a lot of things have to be done through Congress. Like when I travel my region, I hear a lot of complaints about congressional policy, and I have to remind them that it has to be amended or changed through Congress. It cannot be done by the president or Secretary Kennedy, but just looking at what they can do, they've done it. And again, the fraud, waste, and abuse, saving taxpayers all these billions of dollars that have been frauded, we've been frauded, is so important. And I just have to say this administration could not be doing a better job at what they can do.
1: I want to ask you, because you've been such a solid performer at every level of government, I'm curious, do you miss knocking on doors during a campaign period like now?
2: I miss the people here in my constituents, but I have to tell you, at this moment, no. I mean, maybe I have 2.5 more years, so maybe at some point I will. But I do miss the people, and you know, I miss my constituents, because some of them were so wonderful and so gracious, and I loved solving problems on that level. But now I think my work is important for this administration and being that liaison. I'm very blessed to have this position and work for this administration.
1: So what is a typical work week like for Victoria Seaman in her new position?
2: So if I'm not traveling, I'm doing team meetings and doing regional director meetings from my office. But most of the time, I'm on the road and I'm visiting with FQHCs, which are federally qualified health centers, hospitals, elected officials on a local and state level. And that is what my typical week. For example, I've been here since Friday doing exactly what I just spoke to you about. And I leave Friday. I'm home for a day and a half. I'm in Utah for a day. The governor's doing that signing. And then I'm off to an Indian health conference in San Diego. So that is a typical week for me. And, you know, it's really important to get the message out of what the secretary is doing and take back those issues and concerns to Washington, D.C.
1: Have you been keeping track of politics here here in the state?
2: Yeah, a little bit. Yes.
1: What do you make of the governor and his race against Ayron Ford?
2: Well, I think that Governor Lombardo is strong, and I think he's going to pull it out, and I think he'll be just fine.
1: I love it. I love it. If folks want to reach out to you, if there are folks, what was it, Ward 2? Were you Ward 2?
2: I was Ward 2.
1: Ward 2, and they want to reach out to you, how can they do it?
2: Well, most people reach me through social media, but if it's anything to do with HHS, they can always reach me at victoria.seaman@hhs.gov.
1: Victoria, it's always good to have you in studio. Thank you so much for making the trek, and I know we'll talk again.
2: Thank you so much for having me, Kevin.
1: Victoria Seaman, really a hard, hard worker. It just doesn't get any better than this. Stick around. More to do as we continue on AM 670 KMZQ.
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15: The NBA Board of Governors is meeting in New York this week. High atop the topic of discussion is league expansion, where Las Vegas and Seattle are the only candidate cities for adding a new team. Four ownership groups have shown an interest in a team in Las Vegas with at least that number of potential arena sites. Groups are being whittled down with each deadline. The one certainty is it's going to take deep pockets to win the bid, somewhere around $10 billion. The next deadline for Las Vegas team bids is tomorrow. The WNBA is already here and ready to start back up after a break for the FIBA World Cup. The Aces, who haven't played since August 28th, play at Seattle tomorrow night, the first of four games left on their regular season schedule. The defending champs currently have the third best record in the league. The Las Vegas Aviators' final series of the year got underway in Texas on Tuesday, where they lost to the Sugar Land Space Cowboys 5-2.
12: The Vegas Sports Report is brought to you by
13: UNLV.
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3: Now watch for an accident. It's on the Interstate 11 northbound freeway off-ramp at College Drive there in Henderson, a good part of town. Also, watch for a road hazard. That's in the resort corridor, Interstate 15 South at Flamingo. And crews are cleaning up an incident. It's on the southbound airport connector at Hidden Wells Road. Now you're up to date with on-time traffic.
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1: We're not quite sure what that was. We call it bonus coverage.
3: Yeah, it was a ghost.
1: I had a chance to visit with Megan Barth from CaliforniaGlobe.com. And I asked her for her snapshot look at the race and the election coming up November 3rd.
21: Well, it depends on if you believe the polls or not. So, and then the polls kind of conflict with, I think it's the Cook Political Report, in that the polls show that the gubernatorial race is neck and neck, where Lombardo and Attorney General Aaron Ford are neck and neck, basically tied. However, when you look at the subset of the polls, those respondents, they don't really reflect the trajectory nor the books, for example, is the amount of registered Democrats, meaning they oversampled Democrats in those polls, and they undersampled independents. Well, in Nevada, a majority of our registered voters are registered as independent. And according to the latest report by the Secretary of State, which I published last week, the Democratic lead over Republicans in voter registration is only 672 people. Now, I want you to understand why that's just an absolute, close to an anomaly, but it's shocking, because 6 years ago, the Democrats in 2020 had an 87,000 vote lead over Republicans. So their lead has dwindled to 672.
1: Wow. I know Aaron Ford got a key endorsement. How much of a key endorsement it is, we'll find out. What is the latest on the Aaron Ford endorsement?
21: He got the endorsement from the Retailers Association, which, you know, either normally doesn't endorse or doesn't endorse or hasn't endorsed a Democrat in quite some time. They specifically, in a public statement, said that it was due to the tariffs, how the costs were rising for their businesses. However, there's one very small line in that public reporting, which I'm looking into, which said that there is some belief that that endorsement was swayed by the unions. So that's just something I have to look into. However, you know, Lombardo has a huge amount of endorsements from business-related and small business-related groups. And so this is, you know, one that Aaron Ford can put in his hat. But it certainly doesn't match the amount of business endorsements that the governor has and has maintained. And also has spoken about. And then you can't forget that there are numerous Democrats, Democrats for Lombardo. It's an organization. There are hundreds of former Democrats, some in very powerful, you know, ex-union positions, et cetera, that have come out in support for Lombardo. I find it odd that the Retailers Association did endorse Aaron Ford, because Aaron Ford was the architect of the quote-unquote criminal justice reform bill that led to a spike in retail thefts. It is well documented, not just by me, but by the DAs across the state. Specifically, the former DA in Washoe County had said that the crime rings now that would normally stay in, you know, California, are now flooding our border and coming over into, you know, Las Vegas as well as Washoe County, Reno, because Aaron Ford raised the theft limits on, lowered the theft limits on felony theft. So now the organizations, the criminal enterprise organizations, the criminal theft rings, were like, well, hell, you know, California only has $950 we can steal, but Nevada, thanks to Aaron Ford, has $1,200 we can steal. So that directly, Aaron Ford's legislation, which he sponsored as well for the Democratic majority in the legislature, was signed by Steve Sisolak. And after that quote-unquote signature legislation, retail theft skyrocketed. So I have to believe that, yes, there was some union pressure applied to the Retailers Association, because I can't understand, if retail theft spiked, why you would endorse the guy that was the architect of that spike.
1: I know a month ago we talked in terms that the governors' associations nationally were not contributing to the Aaron Ford campaign. And I guess my question is, has any money freed up, and is he going to have enough money down the stretch to win?
21: Well, I'm sure he will. I mean, he's been doing fundraisers all over the country. I think his last one was in Texas. That adds to the amount of days he's been out of office. And the last count I saw was at least 420 days out of office, you know, working on behalf of Nevadans while campaigning in Texas. So as far as national money has come in, I honestly have not looked at, I have not seen, rather, you know, a headline, nor have I created one. But I'm sure there'll probably be some money scraped up. So, yes, he's going to make it across the finish line.
1: I know both the gubernatorial candidates have spent a lot of money on TV. And I guess my question is, how extensive have the ads been? And who do you like? I mean, who's winning the media wars, the campaign war that's going on right now on TV almost every break?
21: Well, I don't have the luxury of seeing the TV ads that perhaps your audience does. We're not as saturated up here, at least from my perspective, because I don't watch TV.
1: You're probably the better for it.
21: Well, yeah, I turned off the news in 2020, and I haven't watched the news since. I don't even watch Fox News. So I get my news usually in written form, and I also get my news through X. I find a variety of opinions on there, which is refreshing after Joe Biden and Kamala Harris and the Democrats tried to eliminate conservative free speech as well as truth, quite frankly, when it comes to the pandemic specifically. They silenced anyone that didn't toe the masks work and vaccines work line. I don't watch the TV, so Kevin, I can't really respond to that.
1: And that's okay. That's okay. I do want to ask you about a term I had never heard of until you brought it to my attention, and that's cradle to grift. What is it?
21: Yeah, you know, this is exactly what I voted for, and this is exactly why I voted for Trump. And I didn't realize, you know, I have been talking about corruption, graft, grift, fraud, money laundering, et cetera, by NGOs and individuals for a very long time. You know, there's so much fraud in every single sector, but Democrats will swear there's no fraud in voting. Yeah, okay. This latest bust by the department, which they're trying to make actually into law as a recognized department of the government, I think it's like the Department of Government Oversight or Waste, Fraud, and Abuse. I can't remember exactly the term. Nonetheless, J.D. Vance heads it. And under this department, and with Todd Blanche and other U.S. attorneys across the country, they are rooting out fraud. And they are using, quite frankly, AI to do a lot of this, to see the anomalies in payouts, specifically to daycare centers, hospice centers, et cetera. Well, a dozen daycare centers in San Diego, which was exposed by Nick Shirley, as well as another independent investigative reporter out of California, were just closed down, and 10 people were arrested. And guess what? Not one American in the bunch.
1: Unbelievable. More with Megan Barth coming up next week on this very radio program. We've got some breaking news we're going to bring you in just a couple of minutes involving Pete Hegseth, and it's not good. We'll talk about that and a whole bunch more on AM 670 KMZQ.
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1: You'll see it on Fox tonight, but we're not going to make you wait because we've got breaking news involving Pete Hegseth, a longtime friend of this program, who's now the Secretary of War, and he's on the hot seat.
3: Well, Representative Thomas Massey, Republican from Kentucky, has introduced a resolution to impeach Secretary of War Pete Hegseth, and he has read 8 articles of impeachment against Hegseth on the House floor.
1: And by the way, he's a Republican.
3: He's a Republican. He's on the way out.
1: Quack quack.
3: Yeah, he's leaving. But and this just goes to show. I mean, Democrats, they always are in lockstep. There's just the one exception with the Pennsylvania senator, but you know, Republicans, they do this all the time and eat their own. But part of this is a resolution to impeach Pete Hegseth for high crimes and misdemeanors are allegedly violating the War Powers Resolution of 1973 in Iran for his role and the operation which has led to the former Venezuelan dictator Nicolas Maduro's capture and extradition. So, you know, I thought those were good things. Doesn't that sound like a good thing to you? Nicolas Maduro, the Venezuelan
1: dictator. He's a thug. He's a thug and he's a terrorist.

0: with the articles of impeachment. And it goes on and on. There's a bunch of these in here. His first article seeks to establish that the war was unlawful from its inception. The second article claims that Hegseth disobeyed Congress after both the House and the Senate directed the removal of troops from Iran. I didn't think there were any troops in Iran. That's the
1: special
0: way
1: ops. This,
0: I guess that counts. But the third article claims that Hegseth is continuing hostilities in Iran after the expiration of the War Power Resolution's 60-day termination period and any potential 30-day withdrawal period. Okay, these are all being introduced by Thomas Massie, a Republican from Kentucky. The fourth and fifth articles accuse Hegseth of refusing to minimize civilian casualties and engaging in extrajudicial killing, with the latter charge accusing Hegseth of replacing maritime law enforcement with unauthorized lethal military targeting of suspected drug traffickers. We've seen all those.
1: Is that the speedboats?
0: Yes. So, and the seventh article accuses Hegseth of kidnapping of sovereign foreign leader. That, of course, is Maduro.
1: Maduro.
0: And that was in a January mission where the U.S. forces apprehended and extracted the former Venezuelan dictator Nicolas Maduro and his wife, who are on trial in New York. So, I don't know. That sounds like a good thing to me.
1: Well, you're taking thugs off the street.
0: People,
1: that last time I checked, that's a good thing.
0: People have died because they had one little grain of fentanyl mixed in with a drug that they thought was going to get them high and get the dopamine level up and have a good time and party. Instead, they're dead. So, yeah, these are the things that, Thomas Massie is going after Pete Hegseth, and he's on his way out the door. In a couple of months, he's going to be out of a job. So this is, I guess, a big deal to him because he wants to put that on his resume as he leaves the U.S. House of Representatives.
1: What do you think? Again, neither of us are attorneys, but I've got to ask the question. I mean, where is this lawsuit going or this impeachment going to go?
0: Well,
1: it's not going to pass the Senate.
0: Let's take a look at some other potential impeachment of cabinet members. Remember when Mayorkas was brought up and they tried to impeach him, and they didn't get much cooperation from the Democrats. So it's a high bar. It's going to be, it's not impossible, but this to me sounds more like it's about Thomas Massie and what he's trying to put on his record before he leaves public service.
1: Maybe it's a prelude to a book.
0: It could be. I don't know. But the bottom line is they're going to try to, put them on the street and out of government with eight articles of impeachment against Pete Hegseth.
1: Don't let the door hit you in the ass when you leave. That's about all I can say. Stick around. More to do as we continue on AM 670 KMZQ.
2: 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The Middle Ground with Tom Leticia at 8. Steve Sanchez at 9 a.m. Kevin Wall at noon. Wayne Allen Root afternoons at 3. And Rob Carson weeknights. 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
11: Coming up tomorrow on the program, Richard Usel talks real estate. He'll be doing that again at 5 o'clock this afternoon. Certainly hope you'll join him. We'll tee it up again tomorrow at high noon on AM 670 KMZQ, where news is next.

0: 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I'll see you there.
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2: News this hour from Town Hall. I'm Keith Peters in Washington. The U.S. is sending bombs to Israel.
3: Sources tell AP the Trump administration plans to deliver 2,000-pound bombs to Israel as part of a $2.8 billion arms package. It includes 40,000 of those powerful bombs. The Biden administration paused their delivery 2 years ago amid concerns about the possibility of mass casualties in Gaza. Congress has been informally notified about the pending deal, which is not yet final. Most of it is to be paid for with foreign military financing, in which U.S. taxpayer dollars are given to Israel to turn around and buy the weapons from the U.S. Ben Thomas, Washington.
2: The Federal Reserve raised its benchmark interest rate Wednesday for the first time since 2023 in an effort to quell stubbornly high inflation. The quarter-point increase lifts the Fed's key rate to about 3.9%. The family of Charlie Kirk filing a notice of claim ahead of an upcoming wrongful death lawsuit against the state of Utah and Utah Valley University alleging multiple security failures.
4: The upcoming lawsuit alleges multiple entities dropped the ball on security at the event where conservative Charlie Kirk was assassinated. The claim notes that the university was warned that someone could get up on the roof of two nearby buildings. The chief responding to TPUSA, "I got you covered," but the rooftops were not secure. And the stunning revelation that only six campus police officers were assigned to an event with 3,000 people. There was no drone coverage and no ambulance on scene. Charlie Kirk was rushed to the hospital in a private car.
2: Correspondent Laura Winters reporting. On Wall Street, the Dow down by 631 points. The NASDAQ dropped 3. The S&P lower by 33. More at townhall.com.
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10: 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Call for a free estimate, 702-644-8980. I'm Jim Dallas. Most Nevada and Clark County School District students did not meet the grade level standards in English and math during the last school year, but the latest data from the Nevada Department of Education did show slight improvements for Clark County students in math and English. Clark County School District officials focused on the progress made, saying they need to learn from what is working and build on that progress. More budget cutting at the Clark County School District. A drop in student enrollment and improved employee retention means that the district needs to cut its budget by nearly $52 million. Schools need to slash their budget by some $29 million, or the district's central office will shave more than $22 million off its budget with across-the-board budget cuts of roughly about 2.5%. District officials say a student enrollment drop of some 10,400 students is the primary reason for those budget cuts. KMZQ satellite weather, a little cooler. We may be done with 100-degree temperatures. Clear and breezy, a high of 94 today, 78 below tonight.
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10: Crews are refurbishing the median on southbound Boulder Highway. That's from Flamingo up to Interstate 11. Also road work on the 11 both directions. That's from Southern Rancho up to Rainbow. Those HOV lanes are going to be closed 24/7 for those improvements.
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21: Of your life. Please buckle up and hold on tightly. This station is not responsible for injuries. This is Wayne Allyn Root, America's favorite conservative rock star, direct from the entertainment capital of the world, Las Vegas. What time is it? It's time for war. 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

0: Howard Root. The Root's on fire. Welcome to the show. America Speaks right here on Real America's Voice TV. I think my voice is better than yesterday, but it's rough when you do as much talking as I do. You should see what my day's like today. Let me give you a little bit of taste of my schedule. I woke up very early this morning. I went to bed at 1:30 at night, and I got up at 6 in the morning to prepare for an interview with the president of Serbia, right? I've interviewed the president of the United States, Donald Trump, 17 times. I've interviewed the prime minister of the UK. I've interviewed candidates for prime minister of Canada. I've interviewed other world leaders. Today I got the president of Serbia. And following that interview, immediately I was a guest on Steve Bannon, which probably is running. It either just ran or it's running right now. Steve Bannon's show. I think War Room was just on his late edition, and I taped it this morning, and yeah, it just ran. So I was on that one. Whew, I'm exhausted. And then I thought I was going to get ready for my podcast, and then, of course, then this show comes after the podcast, and then the phone rang, and it was a reporter from Atlantic Magazine, a very liberal but very popular magazine, and he wanted to talk to me about my national security emergency that I'm hoping President Trump will declare sooner rather than later, before the midterms. And I wound up spending a half hour on the phone with that reporter for the Atlantic Magazine. So just my day is so long by the time I get to you. My voice is already drowned out. This is an example of what we're up against in the midterms. If you don't understand it, I read this on Steve Bannon's show. I opened my interview with Steve Bannon by reading this, and now I'm going to read it to you. So this is hate mail that I got from a guy named Robert who sends me mail all the time. Robert says, I don't approve of the death penalty, but I wouldn't shed one tear if Trump and everybody working under him were hanged. Not the quick and merciful ways which kill instantly, but the kind which strangles people in a slow, agonizing way, including you, Wayne Root. I hope Trump dies as soon as possible and will be tortured for eternity the way that he so richly deserves to be, Robert. Now, I don't know about you. Is that not a death threat to Trump and to me and to everybody who works for Trump? And I get these every day, every hour of every day, and I get them from Robert usually once a week, like clockwork. These are crazy people. They're all mentally ill, mentally deranged people. And it's not a tiny subsection of the Democrat Party. It's basically all of them. It's an entire party. You know, my guest on my podcast today, Jerome Quilty, Peter Tichtin, together teamed up to co-author a column at the Gateway Pundit, which celebrated my national security emergency and how President Trump has got to do it. And it's been the headline column all day at the Gateway Pundit. And it was all celebrating my idea, national security emergency, and mentioning it's Wayne Root's idea. Thank you, Peter. Thank you, Jerome. And then Peter was my guest on my show today, Peter Tichtin. Now, I'm not saying this. I'm telling you that Peter Tichtin said this. Peter Tichtin's an attorney. He's a brilliant attorney. He's a credible attorney. He's been around forever. He was President Trump's classmate at military school. He's from Mount Vernon, New York, same place as me, same town of all towns in the world, Mount Vernon, New York, both me and Peter Tichtin. And Peter says he's seen the proof of stolen elections. He knows elections are being stolen. He knows machines are stealing them. He wants President Trump to adopt my national security emergency. And he also said that if Democrats win, they're going to impeach President Trump, then they're going to impeach J.D. Vance, the vice president, and then automatically kick them both out and install the Speaker of the House as president of the United States. We're in a lot of trouble. He says that if that happens, and he says it's going to happen, he says they will steal the election in a way that gives them the votes necessary to impeach Trump. And if that happens, he says we're all going to be arrested and we're all going to be in prison or dead. They're going to come knocking at our door. He says, I'll be dead. Peter says he will be dead and Wayne Root will be dead. They're going to come and kill us. I don't know if that's true. I said that could be the most extreme example. I said, let me give you a more moderate example. If we stay home and we don't vote because you're mad at the Iran war, you're mad at inflation, you're mad at gas prices, you're mad at how Trump handled Epstein, I don't care what the reason is. If you stay home and you don't vote, and Democrats manage to win, and they don't install their House Speaker, who's a Muslim, by the way, as President of the United States, and they don't start arresting people yet and killing people and arresting talk show hosts and conservative influencers and conservative politicians. Let's say all of that's extreme and it's a worst case scenario. Here's my moderate scenario that is going to happen. Okay? Trump remains president for the next 2 years, but he is a lame duck president, the very definition of lame duck, and he will never pass another bill. The MAGA agenda is dead. President Trump spends the next 2 years, you know, playing games at his desk and playing golf and giving out pardons. And that's all he can do. He actually has no chance to do anything for the next 2 years, and he becomes the ultimate lame duck president. And because he accomplishes nothing in the last 2 years, the economy could collapse. And because we don't have a Republican House and Senate with a Republican president, he gets absolutely nothing done, which makes the economy collapse, which makes things get worse and worse. We could wind up in a Great Depression. And because he does absolutely nothing for the last 2 years, he has nothing to brag about, and the GOP has nothing to brag about going into the 2028 presidential election. And because Trump is not on the ticket, remember the last time we elected a Republican as president not named Trump was George W. Bush. That's how long ago it was. 20 years ago. Right? 2004 was the last time a Republican was elected, because then we had Obama, and then we had Obama again, then we had Trump, then we had Biden, then we have Trump again. So it's been all that time since 2004. So it's been over 20 years, and by 2028, it'll be almost 25 years since there's been any Republican elected president besides Trump, not named Trump. So the odds of J.D. Vance or Marco Rubio or anybody else winning are pretty low, and we lose the presidency in 2028 because we lost the midterm and we accomplished nothing for the next 2 years. We have no momentum going into 2028. And we lose in 2028, and then at that point, Democrats are in control of the census in 2030, and they allow illegals to be counted in the census, and they bring in another 25 million illegals. And the country's done forever, and no Republican will ever be elected again to the presidency, and they make Washington, D.C. and Puerto Rico states. They had four Democrat senators. They packed the Supreme Court, and America's finished forever. It's gone, all because we let a midterm slip away, where President Trump was inches away from doing everything that needed to be done, just like Ronald Reagan. Ronald Reagan, after his first 2 years, tried to turn around the Jimmy Carter economy, was going nowhere. Nowhere. It was a disaster. And then guess what happened in the third year? The economy exploded, and then the last 6 years of Reagan was the greatest economic go times in the history of the world. The 80s were great. You just had to be patient. And Trump is on the verge of pulling a Reagan. And all we had to do was be patient. But see, you know, my wife pointed something out to me, Cindy. Last night we were at dinner. And see, I don't read the news on my phone. I've got an iPhone. I never look at Apple News. I never look at Yahoo News. I never look at Google News. I never look at any of that stuff. I go to the Gateway Pundit. I go to my website, rootforamerica.com. I go to all the conservative websites. I go to foxnews.com. I go to breitbart.com. You know, I go to newyorkpost.com. All the conservative websites. But she looks at whatever comes up on her phone, and she says every single thing, negative Trump, negative Trump, negative Trump, negative Trump, negative Trump. There is never a positive word about Trump. It's only attacks and demonization of Trump. And this is what this steady beat of news media that is in the bag for the Democrat Party, that's the PR wing of the Democrat Party, that's all anybody hears, how bad Trump is. 24 hours a day, every single bit of bad news on this earth is blamed on Trump, on Google, and every other piece of social media, MSM and Yahoo and Apple. They all attack Trump all day long. It is a non-stop, just, if it was a football game, it'd be like a 70-0 final score. It's always against Trump. And so after a while, everyone starts to believe it. It's brainwashing. It's massive propaganda brainwashing like the Soviet Union, because Democrats are communists and they're in charge. This is what's going on all day long. And then if that's not bad enough, and your kids are being brainwashed in school, obviously, Federal Reserve raises interest rates by 25 basis points ahead of the midterms. And I want to point out, see if I can find it here, a great story here from Zero Hedge. My friend Kip Herridge sent this to me. And what it says is, in 2024, you had Jerome Powell as the head of the Fed. And he cut interest rates by 50 basis points 2 months before the presidential election. And that was with Biden as president, right? In 2024, Biden was president. He cut interest rates by a half point to help Joe Biden and Joe Biden's economy, with the core CPI inflation measuring 3.3%. All right. You can call in 800-347-ROOT. 800-347-ROOT. 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I'm Wade Allen Root. 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
0: All right. Wayne Allyn Root, The Root, The Root, The Root's on fire. Now I'm going to take some calls. In just a second, I want to start out the segment by telling you about some of the big news stories, and then we'll get to the calls. I explained to you how much they hate us, how much they want to kill us, how much they want to enslave us, imprison us, take our property away, as communists always do. Vietnam, Cuba, Soviet Union, China, and Mao. The list goes on and on and on. Find me a communist country, East Germany. They all do the same things. They want massive censorship, massive weaponization of government, arresting people for their opinions. Canada is now a communist country. United Kingdom is now a communist country. And they're about to take America. Peter Tichtin claims, the attorney, and I certainly believe him, he's a very credible guy. He claims they rigged the election and stole it through the machines in South Korea. South Korea, I know, is run by a communist now who wants China to take over South Korea. He says it's all over. South Korea is now a property of China. Arkansas Democrat Haley Schaffner, she's running for U.S. Senate to unseat Senator Tom Cotton. And she won't win because it's Arkansas. I don't care what they do with the machines. Arkansas is an all-red state. She's got zero chance. But she said, we would trade 5 American citizens for 1 undocumented immigrant. There you have it. That's the entire belief system of the Democrat Party. They hate us. They would take 5 Americans, whether they be white, black, or Latino, but I'm sure she's thinking of 5 white people born in America, and she would trade them for 1 illegal alien. That's how little she thinks of us, and that's how they treat us every single day. Here's the mayor of Chicago, Brandon Johnson. He says, illegal immigrants are an essential part of who we are. Yeah, they are. They're an essential part of Chicago, not the rest of our country. Chicago's enemy territory. How about this undercover video obtained by the Daily Wire has blown a hole in Democrat James Tallarico's latest campaign makeover. He's caught on tape. His own church minister says his sudden moderation is a con, and once he gets elected, he'll change his tune back to where he was. Of course, all the Democrats who act moderate are communists and radical Muslims, or they support radical Islam. They're all crazy. And by the way, Peter Tichtin let something slip that I think is totally true, because I've thought it, but I haven't said it. I've said out loud that I believe that Tucker Carlson is owned now by Muslim nations, or maybe owned by China. He's a Jew-hating scumbag. He's gone from one of my heroes and the leading conservative voice in America to a completely owned, enslaved, bribed, blackmailed scumbag, evil. And Peter Tichtin said he's either Muslim, he's either converted already, or he's in the process of converting to Islam. He said Tucker Carlson is now a Muslim. I would think that's totally true, because he now has a house in Qatar. Excuse me, again, talking all day. He's got a house in Qatar. That's beyond strange. That's beyond weird. That is impossible to believe. He owns a house in Qatar. He talks all the time how Sharia law is better than what's going on in the United States, and how Muslim countries are much safer in the United States, big cities in the United States. That he might be right about, by the way, because in the big cities of the United States run by Democrats, the crime is through the roof. No one is safe walking the streets. And in a Muslim city, you probably are safe because any Muslim that steals will get their hand cut off. Any Muslim that kills will be killed. Any Muslim that rapes will have his penis cut off. That's Sharia law. So maybe you are safer walking through the street. But God forbid you have an opinion different than the government. They will kill you. But is Tucker Carlson a Muslim? Just like I believe Obama's probably a Muslim, but there's no way of knowing. I can't prove it. These aren't facts. Just my gut instinct that Obama's a Muslim, raised a Muslim, and he is a Muslim. And he supports Muslims at all times over us and over Jews and over Christians. And I believe Tucker Carlson's the same thing now. I've been thinking it. Even I didn't want to say it, but Peter Tichtin said it. So I'll go along with it. Now I can take the cat out of the bag. Here's another story. FBI agent wanted to criminally investigate Elon Musk. FBI agents were lining up to go after conservatives, including Elon Musk. You know, you could be the richest man in the world. You could be worth $1 trillion. They could put you in jail for 10 years for nothing. If the FBI wants to frame you, they can frame you. Just like when Obama was president, I was a very successful, wealthy businessman, and he sicked the IRS on me. For 4 years, they tried to destroy my life. And they would have loved to send me to jail, or to, if they failed at sending me to jail, make me a criminal. If it was just civil, they would love to bankrupt me and take everything I've got. And they tried to do both, and they never got even close to it, and they had to give up. And they couldn't find one line of one tax return that was wrong. And so I didn't owe a penny, and I beat them with the best lawyer in the world. And guess what happened? 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Call up and talk right now. We'll be right back.

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4: The NBA Board of Governors is meeting in New York this week. High atop the topic of discussion is league expansion, where Las Vegas and Seattle are the only candidate cities for adding a new team. Four ownership groups have shown an interest in a team in Las Vegas with at least that number of potential arena sites. Groups are being whittled down with each deadline. The one certainty is it's going to take deep pockets to win the bid, somewhere around $10 billion. The next deadline for Las Vegas team bids is tomorrow. The WNBA is already here and ready to start back up after a break for the FIBA World Cup. The Aces, who haven't played since August 28th, play at Seattle tomorrow night, the first of four games left on their regular season schedule. The defending champs currently have the third best record in the league. The Las Vegas Aviators' final series of the year got underway in Texas on Tuesday, where they lost to the Sugar Land Space Cowboys 5-2.
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17: Watch for accidents, 15 southbound at the Russell off-ramp and 11 northbound at College Drive. Now you're up to date.
18: I went out of my way to talk about this issue, and I don't know if it was on my radio show, my America Top 10 show, or this show, America Speaks. I have so many shows, it gets confusing. I don't know which one I talked about it. But 3 months ago, I talked about a woman who was criticizing the town's water system in a small town in Texas called Trinidad, Texas. And she's actually a beautiful woman, a beautiful blonde. And she's criticizing the Texas water system in her town because people are getting sick from drinking the water that comes out brown. And before she criticized it, the town issued a warning that the water's undrinkable and we're worried about it and you got to boil your water. And then she started talking about it and she said, if you have gotten sick from drinking this water, contact me and tell me your story because I want to bring all these stories into the media and I want to bring them to City Hall. So I want to be the conduit, right? What's wrong with that? Nothing. She gets a knock on her door. It's the police and they've come to arrest her. She's inciting violence. And at the time, I lost my mind because I'm the biggest pro-police guy in the world. Don't ever think anything otherwise. Out of 1,000 stories about the police, I'm with the police, 998. I love the police. I love policemen. As a matter of fact, if there's one thing in life that I missed a calling, I should have been a cop. I wanted to be a cop, but I also wanted to get rich, and I decided to be a businessman. But I'd love to be a cop. I wish I was a cop. I wish I was a detective. I would have been a great detective. So I just love police. And every time I hear a policeman is shot, a tear comes out of my eye. Every time I hear a policeman isn't coming home tonight, they were killed, shot dead, I cry. I love cops, but that doesn't mean there aren't bad cops. And these cops were ordered to go to this woman's house and arrest her for saying that the water is bad and I want to hear your stories of being sick from drinking the water because I want to help you. In America, you're arrested for that? They took her to jail. She spent the night in jail. And so the result of that, just to show you my antenna is always up and it's always right. The Texas Commission on Law Enforcement issued a ruling on September 9th revoking the city's license to operate a police department. They determined the city's police department had failed to meet even minimum standards and were unable to provide evidence that the agency provides any public benefit to the community. All because of what they did to this woman. They are no longer a police department. All the policemen have lost their jobs. They've all been fired. Police cars are sitting idle. And there's going to be some county police that run the jurisdiction and take care of the jurisdiction. They gave a bad name to policemen everywhere because they look like Nazis. They look like the Gestapo. This is not what we can allow in the United States of America. I wanted to make that point. Even though I'm the most pro-police guy in the world, when the police start to act like Gestapo, we all need to speak up. And that cannot happen to a nice mother in the United States of America. It just cannot. It cannot happen to you or me or a nice woman that they take you to prison because you question how dirty the water is in your town. All right. I'm glad I was proven right on that one. Let's get back with Dave from Cincinnati. Dave, are you done with your rant? I came back to you. Do you have more to say?
19: Yeah, I got more to say. You got me?
18: Yeah, I got you. I got you. Go ahead. Floor is yours.
19: Oh, go. Yeah. Yeah, that's an interesting story. Of course, you know, I'm like you. You know, I've always supported the police and stuff, but there's been plenty of bad cases where there's some bad apples out there, and especially small towns. I mean, you know, they used to always make fun of the small town cops. You couldn't trust them, and they're on the take, blah, blah, blah. So, I mean, that could be very easily what it is. But you got to remember something. A lot of these big cities now, they're run by all Democrats. And the first thing they do when they take over control is they get the police chief, if he's any type of conservative or a straight shooter or whatever, they fire him and put in one of their phony baloney hacks. And, you know, to make another example about look what happened with law enforcement, how corrupted God was. Look at Washington, D.C. with the January 6th thing. And we could go into a big, you know, thing about it, but I don't want to waste our time doing that. We have bigger fish to fry. But here's what I'm concerned about.
18: Wait, Dave, hold on.
19: We
18: let me interject one thing.
19: Yeah.
18: Even worse than January 6th was the police during COVID. Okay? And again, that wasn't necessarily the police's fault, but police officers were ordered by Democrat politicians to shut down your business while they let Costco stay open and Home Depot stay open and Walmart stay open. Every small business that tried to stay open, they threatened to put people in jail, the small business owners, and they made you close your business, and people went out of business, and people lost their life savings. And again, is that the police's fault? I don't know. It's questionable. They're being ordered by the politicians, and they have to follow the orders, or they lose their job, and they need their income too. So I get it. But police are often used by communist and tyrant politicians to carry out bad orders and do bad things to good Americans and patriotic Americans who are trying their best. So, you know, sometimes it's not the cops' fault, but they are a tool used by tyrants, authoritarian tyrants, to stick their boots on our neck. So that's the thing I don't like about police. And during COVID, they were awful. They were awful. I mean, they just disgraced themselves. But it wasn't them. They were ordered to do it by their Democrat bosses.
19: Well, Wayne, I'll give you the poster boy for exactly what you're talking about. That was right down here in Kentucky. This no-good Andy Beshear, he ordered the cops to go out there and arrest the preachers. I've talked to a number of the different preachers. They were all threatened. They would haul you right straight to jail unless you shut your church down, put the chains and locks on the doors, and they had to be shut down for, you know, it varied places and places. And that was Andy Beshear, no good rotten Democrat, running with his thugs in Kentucky. And let me just tell you another thing, too. Louisville has got one of the worst crime rates in the whole country. Now, it's all documented. Trump and Cash Patel have been talking about the wonderful work that the cops and those guys have done, cracking down and murders are down and everything like that. But anytime you have a state like Kentucky run by a no-good Democrat governor like Beshear that they're talking about being a VP or he's this or that or whatever, but he's a fraud. But Chicago, Illinois with the pathetic governor and the pathetic mayor of Chicago, anytime you have Democrats running the show, criminals are going to run foot loose and fancy free. And so that's what we're up against, but that's why I keep saying Trump needs to put together his all-star team, make it the Magnificent Seven, make it the A-team. They've got to get out every day and bypass big media because they're going to lie and twist things around. You got to beat them on social media, just like where you're kicking booty, and now they're all trying to do hit jobs on you and stuff like that. So I would tell everybody, we can't get too discouraged. We got to band together and stick together, and we got to take advantage of the tools we have. Now, am I right or wrong?
18: No, you're right. And when I mentioned that, my wife says every single piece of news she gets on her phone is anti-Trump, negative Trump, demonizing Trump.
19: Yeah.
18: Trump out to be the worst guy in the world. But this has happened before. It happened in 2016. And despite every bit of news being negative, he won. And it happened in 2020. And despite all the news being negative, you and I both know he won there, too. But then they stole it in several key states with fake votes. We all know that. I mean, in Georgia, it's so crystal clear now that the election was stolen. It's beyond belief. So they stole it from him. He won in 2020 despite all the negativity. And then in 2024, They were just as negative. Every piece of news was anti-Trump and pro-Kamala, and he won again, and he won in a landslide and won all seven battleground states. So we can win despite all the brainwashing. The average person must not be susceptible. Certainly the average Republican, conservative, patriot is not susceptible to all the brainwashing, and we can still win if they come out and vote and if the machines are not completely corrupted by outside foreign influences that are going to flip votes against us. But we still could win. We really could. And by the way, in 2020, when everyone is so sure the machines cheated Trump, and I'm sure they did, we still won if you count the fair and square votes. Even with the machine flips, we won. But then they beat us with midnight and 2 in the morning and 4 in the morning drops of fake mail-in ballots. So we can win if we come out in large enough numbers. Dave, we got to go to a break. I got to say goodbye. Thank you for calling in. Appreciate it. Dave's a good talker, man. Good talker. Let me mention the sponsor of this show, Zastava Arms. And let me tell you, I interviewed the president of Serbia today, which will be on my America Speaks TV show on Saturday morning, or actually on Friday night in this time slot, and Saturday morning at noon Eastern, 9 a.m. Pacific. And the reason I got that interview is because the owner of Zastava Arms, Ranko Ristic, arranged the interview for me with the president of Serbia. So Zastava Arms began 170 years ago in Serbia. 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And thank Zastava Arms USA and thank Ranko Ristic for bringing me the president of Serbia for an interview. He's got many more lined up for me. And thank them for being the sponsor of this show and paying for the show so you get to watch it for free. Thank you, ZastavaArmsUSA.com. Thank you, Ranko Ristic. All right, we're going to take a break and we're going to head out. We'll be back. We got lots of callers. Dave from Ohio is up next, so he's in the batting circle. And behind him, we got JD from Las Vegas. 800-347-ROOT, 800-347-7668. We'll be right back.
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0: All right. Wayne Ellery, we got a lot of calls lined up, so I'm gonna ask you to go quick. Be brief and go quick. I want to get everybody in. Let's start with JD from Las Vegas. JD, you got to be brief, because we've got a lot of callers, and I want to keep it tight. Go ahead. Shoot. Floor is yours.
2: Hey, Wayne. Next time you have your show at the Ahern, you got to invite Columbus Dave, Cincinnati Dave, out. Get on your Harley, Dave, and come on out. He'd be the best warm-up act in Las Vegas that week.
0: He's very good.
2: He's
0: a talker.
2: Second of all, with your help, my instigation, your help, and Dave's help, Billy C's show is now back on 670 the last 2 weeks, 7 to 10,
0: great.
2: So we can listen to you when you're on that show, 7 to 10 on great. Sunday night. And I'm going to pat myself on the back. I pushed for that for over a year.
0: You're a good man.
2: You talked about Georgia. The post office released the report 2 days ago, 18,000 and some odd votes were cast in the 2020 election for senator and president from vacant lots. Mail-in ballots from vacant lots. Purdue, who lost the primary with 49.9, he needed 50.1, and then he had to have a runoff with Jack Ossoff, and he lost Ossoff. So he probably would have won if those 18,000 votes from parking lots weren't counted, and Trump would have won with 11,000, so forth. Anyhow, that's news, and I wanted to bring that up to you. And also,
0: JD, hold on, let me interrupt you. Don't forget that they now think Ossoff is a prime candidate for president of the United States. They cheated to put him in, and now they think he's going to be the president because he's young and he's handsome. They think he's a John F. Kennedy. They had to cheat for him to win. And now he's a presidential timber. Yeah, okay.
2: Yeah, well, you inform your Jewish friend, Mr. Ossoff, his stance on Israel. And I believe Mr. Ossoff is of the Jewish faith.
0: Well, he may be of the Jewish faith, but I'm sure he's very anti-Israel because all these liberal Jews don't understand anything about where they come from, and they hate Israel. So, you know, it's par for the course.
2: That's what I'm saying. He's made statements against Netanyahu and Israel.
0: Of course.
2: So, he's not a friend of Israel.
0: And by the way, right now I'm working on setting up an interview with me and Benjamin Netanyahu. So I'm hoping to sit down with Benjamin Netanyahu, whether he calls in or whether I have to fly to Israel. I'm planning to interview the Prime Minister of Israel, Benjamin Netanyahu, for Real America's Voice TV. Today I interviewed the President of Serbia, but now I'm working on, and I just spoke to someone today in Israel who's close to Prime Minister Netanyahu, and he's going to pitch him hard for Wayne Root to do an interview with him. So we're going to have that for you very soon.
2: I put Netanyahu in the category of Churchill, Reagan, and there was one other I can't think of now, as an international statesman. The man is well-educated. He knows what he has to do, and he's not going to let the critics and the liberals.

0: rebels and the stop him from saving Israel. And I have a lot of respect for him. I want to conclude with one thing. I know you're busy. You mentioned Reagan in the years. In 1985, my company, my business made the most money I ever made in my career. I topped it off in 86, making more than 85. And in 87, I topped off 85 and 86. So in 85, 86, and 87 of 1987, I had three of the biggest profitable years of my business under Ronald Reagan, whom I really miss.
1: I miss him too. He was a great one. But you know what? I think Trump is even greater, but I think he faces much worse hostility than even Reagan faced, maybe times 10. Reagan faced a lot, but what Trump is facing is unprecedented in world history, and I don't think people appreciate what this man goes through and how many people want to assassinate him and kill him and enslave him in prison in Rikers Island.
0: I am amazed by his energy. At 80 years old, 2 hours here, fly on a plane, go to Israel, fly back in the middle of the night, have a 9 o'clock meeting at the Oval Office, answer 10,000 questions from the media. He's answered more questions in the last 18 months to the media than the last five presidents in their entire years in the White House. The man is indefatigable, if that's the word. I'd love to know where he gets his energy, because whatever they say about him, this man is an energizer bunny. He does not stop, and he just works his tail off. And if the American people can't see that and appreciate it, they deserve what they get. And, the original call was going to be about disagreeing with you.
1: JD, we got to run. I got so many people that need to get in their comments. You could call tomorrow with whatever that point is. We got to run. I appreciate you. Thank you for calling. Hope they'll call back tomorrow. We'll finish our conversation. Thank you, JD. And by the way, we'll see how great Trump is. Kelly, pull a rabbit out of the hat for the midterms. And the only way to do it was with my idea, national security emergency for elections, the need rule. I call it the need act, but I found out today it should be the need rule, because it's not an act, because it's not Congress. A president can't do an act. It could be a rule. It's the need rule. All right, look, we got to run. They're screaming in my ear. Our time is up. Wayne Root, RootForAmerica.com. We'll be right back.

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0: News this hour from Town Hall. I'm Keith Peters in Washington. President Trump travels to North Carolina to campaign with Republican Senate nominee Michael Whatley as the former national GOP chairman tries to shore up his campaign against Democratic former Governor Roy Cooper.
1: It marks Mr. Trump's first campaign rally since the midterm convention in Dallas. The president has promised dozens more trips ahead of Election Day. His involvement creates a balancing act for Republicans like Whatley, who will depend on the president's core supporters to turn out, while also trying to appeal to moderate and disaffected conservatives unhappy with the direction of the country. Whatley was the president's pick for the Senate race and Mr. Trump's pick to lead the Republican National Committee before that. Republicans view him as a strong recruit to hold the seat being left open by Senator Tom Tillis, who decided to retire after clashing with the president last year. Bernie Bennett reporting.
0: The Federal Reserve increased its benchmark interest rate Wednesday by a quarter point today to around 3.9%. Federal Reserve Board Chairman Kevin Warsh says the job market remains strong, but prices keep rising.
2: Inflation remains elevated. Today's policy action will support a timelier return to the committee's 2% goal. This committee will deliver price stability.
0: The hike will likely make it even costlier to borrow for homes, autos, and other purchases. But if you've been socking money away, you'll probably earn a bit more interest on your savings. The House has passed a broad package of sanctions targeting Russian officials and key pillars of its economy, as lawmakers look to deprive President Vladimir Putin of the financial resources needed to wage the war against Ukraine. The bill is named after the late Senator Lindsey Graham of South Carolina, who spent more than a year working on it. On Wall Street, the Dow down by 631 points, the Nasdaq dropped 3, the S&P lower by 33. More at townhall.com.
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4: 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Call for a free estimate, 702-644-8980. I'm Jim Dallas. Most Nevada and Clark County School District students did not meet the grade level standards in English and math during the last school year. But the latest data from the Nevada Department of Education did show slight improvements for Clark County students in math and English. Clark County School District officials focused on the progress made, saying they need to learn from what is working and build on that progress. More budget cutting at the Clark County School District. A drop in student enrollment and improved employee retention means that the district needs to cut its budget by nearly $52 million. Schools need to slash their budget by some $29 million, or the district's central office will shave more than $22 million off its budget with across-the-board budget cuts of roughly about 2.5%. District officials say a student enrollment drop of some 10,400 students is the primary reason for those budget cuts. KMZQ satellite weather, a little cooler. We may be done with 100-degree temperatures. Clear and breezy, a high of 94 today, 78 below tonight.
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4: Crews are refurbishing the median on southbound Boulder Highway. That's from Flamingo up to Interstate 11. Also road work on the 11 both directions. That's from Southern Rancho up to Rainbow. Those HOV lanes are going to be closed 24/7 for those improvements.
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8: 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This is Wayne Allyn Root, direct from the entertainment capital of the world, Las Vegas. 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
7: All right, Wayne Allyn Root. The roots on fire. Welcome to Warzone Live. Hopefully my voice can survive this next hour. I hope so. Because it has been one heck of a day. I opened up the day getting up at 6 in the morning, getting prepared for a interview with the president of Serbia, not the president of the United States, of which I've had 17 interviews, but the president of Serbia was my guest today, and soon we'll have several other world leaders and presidents from countries around the world on this show. We're working on booking them all as we speak right now. And it was the reason you say, why Serbia? Serbia is the best friend of the United States and President Trump and Israel in the entire Europe. And they're very close to entering the EU. Of course, the EU will probably turn them down because they're friends with the United States and Trump and Israel. But we thought it was time to speak to the president of Serbia, and we got him set for an interview early this morning. It'll run on my America's Top 10 Countdown show on Saturday. And then on Monday, we'll run right here on the podcast. But then I went from that interview to immediately to a Steve Bannon interview. I was a guest on Steve Bannon's show, The War Room. So it's been a busy day. And I just

0: before I ever began this show with The Atlantic. So a lot of things going on and a lot of talking before I ever start this show. So my voice is just worn out, probably has not recovered since Saturday when I gave a 40-minute speech at the Storm Summit and a loud animated speech. And my voice has just never recovered. Usually I use weekends to recover my voice. It's always back on Monday, but this time I wore it out on Saturday. And now it's just been a crazy last 3 days. Crazy. I want to read you a letter. I read it to open up the Steve Bannon show. And I'm going to read it to you right now because this sums up to me. And I'm going to keep drinking water because I got to keep my voice watered. But this signals to me what we're up against. And the average Republican doesn't get it. And I said this to the Atlantic magazine, that the average Republican plays golf with green pants and a yellow shirt. And they just have no idea how to fight. And I told him I grew up in the only Jew in an all-Italian mafia neighborhood surrounded by an all-black town. And the Italians wanted to kill me because I killed Christ in their mind because I was a Jew. And the blacks wanted to kill me because I was white. I was responsible for slavery. Everybody wanted to kill me. And I learned how to get along with everybody but by being strong, by getting in their face, by fighting back, by answering back, and when necessary, fighting back physically. And that was how I learned to gain respect from people. It's the only way to win. And I explained that to the Atlantic reporter. And Atlantic's a very liberal magazine, so I don't know how they're going to frame that, but who cares? I just attack, and speak to the media and make my case. And I made the case for the national security emergency. But here's a letter you need to hear. This is from Robert, who's been kind of a person that sends me letters for the last 5 years. Another example of what we're up against. So I don't approve of the death penalty, but I wouldn't shed one tear if Trump and everybody working under him were hanged. Not the quick and merciful ways which kill instantly, but the kind which strangles people in a slow, agonizing way, including you, Wayne Root. I hope Trump dies as soon as possible and will be tortured for eternity the way he so richly deserves to be. So death threat against Trump, death threat against me, death threat against all Republicans that support Trump and work with Trump and work for Trump. This is signed by Robert. I've got his name. I've got his email. I suppose I should give this to the FBI. These are sick people, mentally sick people. And they're just the entire Democrat Party. This isn't one isolated guy. These are the people that cheered the death of Charlie Kirk. And every day they root for the death of Donald Trump. And lately I've become so famous and so in demand, they're probably all rooting for the death of Wayne Root. These are crazy people, absolutely crazy people. And by the way, just to show you, I'm always right, and I mean always right, thousands and thousands of predictions on this show, and I'm always right. I did a story a while back, non-political story, and I think everyone who watches this show knows that I am the most pro-police guy in the world. I love police. I cry when policemen are shot and killed and they've got families. I always shed a tear. I can't believe when a cop is killed. I can't believe somebody would shoot and kill a police officer. I can't believe that happens. And I'm just always pro-police, right? But every once in a while, there are stories of egregious, terrible police behavior, and I'm willing to report those too. And I always say that's the outlier. That's the odd case. It's not what policemen are like. But you still have to report when policemen are like Nazi Gestapo. And there was this story in Texas. Let me see if I can find the city. Trinidad, Texas. And I guess it's supposedly like an hour south of Dallas. But the point is, a woman talked about the town's dirty drinking water. And the town had put out an alert saying that the water is dirty, don't drink it. And she went on social media and said the water is filthy and people are getting sick. I've heard several cases of friends who got sick. And if you have a case where you or someone you know or love got sick, please let me know, because I'm going to rally, you know, the group of people out there against the dirty drinking water that we have to endure. That was the basic case, right? Let me know if you got sick or someone you know or love got sick, because I want to write about it, I want to talk about it, I want to bring it to City Hall. And the next day, the police were knocking at her door, and they arrested her, and she spent the night in jail. To some people, there is no free speech in the United States. Normally, that's liberals. In this case, it's not liberals. It's You know, it's a police department gone awry, a police department that lost its mind, a police department where I believe every cop who arrests there should be in prison. I'm sorry to say that, because I don't want to ever see a cop in prison. But these police officers that arrested a woman because she made comments online about dirty drinking water, when the water is dirty and the city put out a warning that the water's dirty? You have a right to say the water's dirty if the city didn't put out a report that the water was dirty. But if the city did admit the water's dirty and told you to boil it and told you you can't drink it, and she's trying to gather information about it, you can't possibly arrest her unless you're like Adolf Hitler's son. These cops are Adolf Hitler's son. The person who gave the order to the cops is Adolf Hitler. These are bad, bad people. So I told this story because even me, the world's biggest cop lover, cannot take this. This is not right. This cannot happen. This is not what police are for. And guess what happened? See how Wainwright's always right? That was probably 3-4 months ago. And the entire Texas police department has been closed down and fired. There's some commission in Texas that oversees them, and they closed down the entire police department. Officers arrested a mother who criticized the town's dirty drinking water on social media. The Texas Commission on Law Enforcement issued a ruling on September 9th to the Trinidad, Texas mayor, revoking the city's license to operate a police department. And all the police officers have been laid off. The commission determined that the city's police department had failed to meet even minimum standards and unable to provide any evidence that the agency provides any public benefit to the community. And it all started with this woman. Arresting this woman, she spent the night in prison. Can you imagine? She looks like a beautiful blonde woman. And there's a knock at her door, and the Gestapo's there, and they drag her off. I'm sure she's got kids. What did I do? Did I rape someone? No. Did you rob someone? No. Did you rip off someone in a fraud, Ponzi scheme? No. Did you murder your husband? No. Did you murder your neighbor? No. Did you kill a dog in the street? No. Did you kidnap someone? No. Did you sell drugs? No. You put out a social media post that criticized our drinking water. Is this America? And the entire police department's been disbanded and fired. Good. That's great. And I love cops, not those cops. Those cops should go to jail. Sickening. Sickening. So I'm right again, even on a story that has nothing to do with politics. My gut instinct is always right to make that a big story and to talk about it. Just like I made it a big story when a plastic surgeon in Utah was arrested and faced indictments and could have been in jail for 25 years for giving out fake COVID vaccine cards that he didn't advertise anywhere, that he didn't tell anyone about. You had to come to him and say, I'm going to lose my job, and I've got to get a fake card so I can avoid losing my job or risking my life taking this vaccine. And he is such a nice man. He risked his medical license and gave people those cards. And then somebody ratted on him, and they were going to indicted him. They were going to put him in jail for 25 years. The Biden administration was going to put him in jail for 25 years and ruin his life, and he'd never have a medical license again, and he'd go to prison. And he'd probably die in prison, an old man, or get out of prison broke and an old man. And then Trump took over, and his wonderful attorney general, Pam Bondi, otherwise known as Blondie, in her wonderful wisdom, and I always say from day one she was a horrible mistake, she decides to keep the prosecution of this man going. And I freaked out on my show, freaked out, and texted President Trump and said, you cannot allow this to continue. This is outrageous. This doctor is a hero. This doctor is not a bum. He's not a criminal. He's a hero. And literally, the next day after I sent that, President Trump ended the trial, said I'm ending the trial and dropping all charges. I understand in my gut what's always the right thing. It's as simple as that. I'm not a politician. I'm not a political talk show. I'm a guy who understands the right things versus the wrong things. We'll be right back with our guests and the second half of the show. See you in a second. Hi, I'm Wayne Allyn-Root from Vertical Research Advisory, VRA, Kip Herridge's one-of-a-kind global investment and economic newsletter. Listen up! Trump is in charge. The glory days are here.
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0: All right. Wayne Allyn, welcome back. The Root's on fire. This is the official podcast of the Gateway Pundit every day, daily, Monday through Friday. 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Great man, and we're great fans of Peter. He's not only a great friend of President Trump and a great friend of Wayne Root, but you were in military school as a teenager with President Trump, right? You were classmates.
8: Yeah, I got to meet our president when we were both 15 years old, 65 years ago. Yeah,
0: that's amazing. Hey, when I was about to start this show, about an hour before the show started, I got a phone call from the Atlantic magazine, and the reporter said he spoke to you, Peter Shearer, I believe his name is. He spoke to you at the Storm Summit on Saturday, and he wanted to talk to me about the national security emergency. He said he spoke to you, he spoke to Jerome Corsi, and he wanted to speak to me. So I had a half-hour discussion with him, and I told him how you and Jerome had written a wonderful article, The Gateway Pundit, today, and he should go read it. And he didn't know anything about it, and he actually went to find it while he was on the phone with me, and he found it. He promised to read it the minute we were done with our interview, and so we talked for about 30 minutes. So, look, we're all on the same page. Jerome and you and me, we're all fighting for a national security emergency because, let's see if you agree with me, I don't believe that Republicans can win the midterms the way it's currently situated. You can't win when the other side is cheating. It's ridiculous, and I told this reporter, I'm not trying to cheat and steal from the Democrats. I'm trying to merely prevent cheating and stealing by anyone. I'm trying to create a level playing field so the best man can win. Go ahead. Floor is yours.
8: Yeah, no, you're exactly right. I mean, that's the whole problem. You know, we know that these machines can determine the outcome of the elections. And we've got 22 Republican senators now who are up for reelection. 22. If they flip 18 of them, even if they didn't have any rhinos, they'd have 67, which is enough to remove in the event that the House should impeach. So, I mean, here, look at the timing. We've got 45 days left. That's all. If we don't get something going really quickly with some kind of an order declaring an emergency, but we actually have that, but we just need the instructions to go along with it. So, you know, there's got to be a hand count. We can use the machines as long as we have an audit and hand count of the ballots before certification. So that's something that there's still time to do. But if we just let these machines take over our country, you look what they've done in the rest of the world. They've taken over Great Britain. They've taken over Canada.
0: Right.
8: Yeah, well, that's why we're in Carney admitted yesterday, we're in an economic and political war with Canada. And so, I mean, you know, what does that mean? That means they're cheating in the election. It's got the machines. The machines that we had in the Fulton County, Pennsylvania, not in Georgia, but the ones that we actually have, that I alerted Todd Blanche about them, and apparently they're secured now. But those actually show that Canada participated in the cheat.
0: Unbelievable.
8: Yeah. I mean,
0: I didn't even know about
8: those computers.
0: Know about that. Who's ever told anybody in the news anything about this stuff? I didn't know anything about it. First time I've heard it this second, right now.
8: Oh, well, and thank God Todd Blanche is on the ball. I mean, he secured these computers. The judge was going to have them destroyed because the case is over.
0: Well, you know, Peter, this reporter asked me, you know, do I believe there's foreign interference in elections? And I said, look, it's not my ball game. I have no idea. I have no facts to prove it, although I believe certainly China interferes with our elections. Maybe other countries are interfering as well. But I said, you know what's the biggest proof of foreign interference in American elections? Illegal aliens voting inside America. And I said, the deal is they do vote. How do I know they vote? Because I live in Nevada. And there's 19 other states just like Nevada where they give driver's licenses and then you're automatically registered to vote because of motor voter at DMV. You can't even ask, are you a citizen? You have no choice. You're automatically registered to vote. And you don't think that they're voting when they're legally registered to vote, even though it's illegal. They're legally registered voters. Of course they're voting, because if Democrats win, they get to stay. And if Republicans win, they're going to be deported. So if you were them, wouldn't you be voting? Of course they're voting. They're voting by the millions. So that was my answer to him when he asked me about my knowledge personally of foreign interference, because that's what I believe is the single biggest foreign interference.
8: Yeah, except the machines actually control the outcome. they can make up all the votes in the world. They pull them out of the archives of the voter rolls, where they have all the duplicates that you might have heard from Andrew Paquette. And that's what they're for, so that the machines can then use them and count them and put them in there and then replace them before you know it with people that they see did not vote.
0: But so Peter, I don't want to scold Trump, but here's what I honestly believe. And I said this to the reporter, and I said, I love Trump, but this should have been done many, many months ago. And then there would have been time to prepare for paper ballots instead of machine, because I believe the machines are crooked.
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15: The Las Vegas Aviators final series of the year got underway in Texas on Tuesday, where they lost to the Sugar Land Space Cowboys 5-2. The NBA Board of Governors is meeting in New York this week. High atop the topic of discussion is league expansion, where Las Vegas and Seattle are the only candidate cities for adding a new team. Four ownership groups have shown an interest in a team in Las Vegas, with at least that number of potential arena sites. Groups are being whittled down with each deadline. The one certainty is it's going to take deep pockets to win the bid, somewhere around $10 billion. The next deadline for Las Vegas team bids is tomorrow. The WNBA is already here and ready to start back up after a break for the FIBA World Cup. The Aces, who haven't played since August 28th, play at Seattle tomorrow night, the first of four games left on their regular season schedule. The defending champs currently have the third best record in the league.
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4: Got an incident there on the Southern Beltway, 215 eastbound near Green Valley Parkway. Congestion past downtown, 11 north at Southern Rancho, and expect some slow flows, 15 north at Sahara. Now you're up to date. On time traffic.
0: 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All right, my guest is here, Peter Ticton, attorney and founder of Ticton Law Group. Well, Peter, every blue state is going to say, I don't care if it's a national security emergency, I don't care if it's the law now, I don't care if we can't change it, we are not going to comply because there's no time to change it because the ballots have already gone out, the mail-in ballots, and the machines can't be changed at the last minute to paper ballots. Isn't that what every blue state's going to say? Of course it is.
8: Yeah, but here's the thing, okay? In the event that enough votes flip, like I was just saying, in terms of the Senate to remove, I mean, what are they going to do if they have that power? Obviously, you know, Hakeem Jeffries is going to be the Speaker of the House on January 5th, 63 days after the election day. It's going to go really fast. That time flies. And the people are walking in slow motion. They've got Thanksgiving. They've got Christmas. We've got New Year's Eve. You know, it's everything slows down. But that's all we've got before January 5th, and that's when they're going to take their seats, and that's when they're going to start the impeachment, which could go really fast. They don't need a whole big deal about it because they've got the votes. So they don't need the pretense of something being fair. Right. And then it goes to the Senate. The Senate removes not just Donald Trump, but J.D. Vance. And what happens then? Then Hakeem Jeffries becomes the president. He loses everything, and we'll never get it back again.
0: And by the way, in the event that something that extreme doesn't happen, let's go a level below that. Let's just say they win the House, they don't win the Senate, or they win the House and they squeak out by one vote, the Senate. Still, it means President Trump's presidency is over. He's a lame duck. Nothing will ever pass again. He's going to spend his time playing golf and issuing pardons. He can't do a damn thing to make America great again. And then because he's done nothing to make America great again for the last 2 years, and because we don't control the House or the Senate, and therefore we'll do nothing great there either, we lose in 28, and then they automatically control everything. They win the presidency. They win the House. They win the Senate in 28. They control the census in 2030. They allow illegal aliens in the census, and America is gone forever, and no Republican will ever get elected again. So even if what you're saying is the absolute worst case and it never happens, if they just win the midterm, is for either House or Senate, in my opinion, we're done, we're finished, we probably can't win in 28, and America's done.
8: We won't be able to win in 28 because the machines will still be in play.
0: Right.
8: Well, there because the machines in 2026, it's going to be because of the machines in 2028. But here's the thing, though. Donald Trump, the only man in the world who was the president of the United States and stepped down, even though he knew he was stepping down because of a rigged election.
0: A stolen election. Right.
8: And I don't believe it's going to happen again. He knows what they're going to do because they went after him. If he hadn't won the presidency in 2024, he'd be in prison right now from New York. Judge Marchand would have sentenced him severely. And he knows this. He knows that it's his own death warrant should he ever turn over power for another crooked election. So it's not going to happen. Okay? I don't believe he's ever going to be so. He knows.
0: Well, Peter, his only chance now is to declare a national security emergency for elections. My idea is which is backed by you and Jerome, and you're doing the pushing now. It's the only chance at this point. There's only days to go.
8: We have
0: 50 days for the election?
8: There's the other chance. There's the one thing that I expect to occur should this election turn into the debacle that I'm talking about. Long before that 63 days goes and January 5th is here, he's going to have to declare martial law. That's the only thing that can happen. Look, we're going to end up with either them having the powers of government where they're picking all of us up, and we're going to be dead. You know, I mean, don't expect fair elections.
0: Peter, aren't we much better off with him declaring a national security emergency than worrying about later, after they've won and they look like winners and we look like sore losers, him declaring martial law, something no president's done? We don't ever want to go to that extreme. Let's just do it now with a national security emergency. Why would he not?
8: Your lips to God's ear. And maybe maybe Maduro will come out next week and finally admit the fact that our election in 2020, 2022, and this one's supposed to be all rigged. You know, maybe there will be something like that. All I'm saying is, no, we're not going to lose the whole country. Because if push comes to right now, he doesn't know. He doesn't know that the machines are going to determine the outcome of the election. He knows it's going to be rigged in some ways, but he's not thinking in terms of what's going to happen in the Senate and will they have a two-thirds majority. It's more than a two-thirds majority because there's so many people that they have now, you know, whatever they find them doing with five-year-olds or whatever, there's a lot of people that are severely compromised. They're going to vote for impeachment.
0: Right.
8: So, I mean, they don't need to flip 18. They could flip 14, and they're still going to have it. So, if there's a major flipping of Republican Senate seats to the Democrats, I even like to call them Democrats. They're not Democrats anymore.
0: They're communists is what they are, right.
8: Absolutely.
0: Right, communists. They're communists that emerged with radical Islam, which is the really scary part. You know, I'm a Jew, and I'm telling you right now, they're going to kill us in the street. These people are crazy. They're radical Islamists, and they say it. They believe in Sharia law for life. And this guy's running for U.S. Senate in Michigan. And what do you think Madami believes in? What do you think that gal who's running for Congress, that's a city councilman, they all talk about Sharia law. Sharia law means if you're a Jew, you're dead.
8: Tucker's one of them now.
0: These people are crazy.
8: Tucker's one of them now.
0: Yeah, it's crazy. Tucker is a Muslim.
8: I know. It's amazing how much of the country they've already taken over.
0: Right,
8: but
0: don't you think Tucker?
8: The line. It had to come to an end somewhere, and it's going to be violent.
0: Tucker must have converted to Islam. That's what it appears to me. You're saying the same thing, right? Something's going on.
8: I understand that he's either converted or he's converting, you know. But one way or the other, he's certainly sold out. You know, he's certainly gone. You know, we can't expect you know.
0: Oh, he's not on our side, that's for sure.
8: He's no Wayne Allen Root, that's for sure.
0: He's no Peter Tichtin. You know what I also said to this reporter at The Atlantic? I said, look, if you honestly don't believe that elections are being stolen, if you honestly don't believe that elections are rigged, if you honestly don't believe that machines are rigged, if you don't honestly don't believe that illegals are voting, if you honestly don't believe that voter ID makes any difference at all, then why is every Democrat so upset about all of it being installed? It's the tell. You know, I'm a gambler in Las Vegas. It's like playing poker. That's the tell. They're all hysterical. They know they can't win elections if there's proper ID and if there's proof of citizenship and if you strictly limit mail-in ballots to prevent fraud and if you change from machines to paper ballots, they know they can't win because they know they're cheating and stealing. Why else would they be so upset if it didn't matter?
8: That's why you and I both came up independently with the same idea that we needed the order that we need. And, you know, God bless you. You know, I'll tell you something. You're a fighter in the cause. And I mean, this is why the president is a friend of yours, is because of your wisdom. I mean, I listened to you now for some time. And I got to tell you, I never hear anything I disagree with coming
0: Thank
8: from
0: you.
8: Your lips,
0: appreciate
8: because
0: it.
8: It's just smart.
0: You know what it comes from, Peter? It comes from the fact that almost everyone in the Republican Party, really everyone, they're like golf players with yellow pants and green shirts all day. They've never had a fight in their lives. And I grew up in an all-Italian mafia neighborhood, the only Jew, surrounded by an all-black town called Mount Vernon, New York. I think you were from Mount Vernon, too, aren't you?
8: Yes.
0: So I learned how to fight. And I had to fight everybody. And eventually I became friends with everybody. Black and Italian became my buddies because they were so impressed that I was willing to fight. The little Jew didn't ever back down from a much bigger black guy or a much bigger Italian guy. I went right in their face. Most of the time, I didn't even have to have a fight. They couldn't believe I'd get in the face of a guy where I was like 5'5" at the time, and they were like 6'5". And I said, let's go, mother trucker. And they were like, what? This white boy's crazy. And they liked me. And that's the key to winning. You got to be a fighter, not a golfer. This is for all the marbles. It's for our children, our grandchildren, our country. You can't play golf with Muffy at the country club. You got to fight.
8: Yeah, that's the problem. This new generation, they're ready to roll over. You know the old saying that, you know, I think it was some sheik in Saudi Arabia who was asked what kind of car he drove, and he said, I drive a Bentley, I drive a Mercedes, my son will drive a Bentley, and my grandson will ride a camel. And they said, well, why do you say that? And he said, because hard times make strong men. The strong men make easy times. Easy times make weak men.
0: There you go.
8: Weak men make hard times.
0: Right.
8: So
0: there you go.
8: Right now we've got weak men. The younger generation, I mean, they don't have testosterone. They don't have cojones. They don't need them. They don't have them. I mean, we grew up. There were no places where you had a safe room. You know, I mean, how do you grow up and have a safe room and end up being a man that knows how to defend funny. Yourself or stand up for your rights? You know, so our whole country is weak now.
0: Right.
8: And
0: we'll be right back. Wayne Allyn Root, War Zone Live. See you in a minute. 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I know many of you have type 2 diabetes or Parkinson's or heart disease, or you know someone who does. So listen up. 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

0: Wayne Allen Roots for Warzone Live. Peter Tichtonen. The young people are definitely weak. No question about that. But I'm talking about the Republican leadership. They're a bunch of old men, and they're weak. Look at you. You're a fighter. I'm a fighter. All these Republicans are weak. They poop in their pants at the thought of the media writing a bad article about them. I just laugh in their face. That's why I took this guy's phone call. I'm always answering the media. I'll speak to anyone, and I dare them to not write exactly what I say and to make it up and lie about me. And I just don't understand why the Republican leadership are such pussycats. They just don't want to fight. Look at today. Mike Johnson said, you're all going home. That's it. We're done. You're going home till the election. Go campaign. And the Supreme Court, when you talk about compromised, Peter, the Supreme Court is compromised. Something's wrong with them.
1: Something's very wrong. They're selling out our country. Who knows what the blackmail is? Who knows what's going on there? But something's not right there. I mean, how can they give up our country so easily? It doesn't make any sense. You know, unlike you, you know, you're doing your job. You're doing what needs to be done. Thank God for you. My job is I'm doing the election cases. I'm representing Stephanie Lambert, Patrick Byrne, who saved his country, by the way. A number of people, you know, a lot of people know I represent Tina Peters and so on.
0: Right. Thank God. Thank you for that.
1: I'm involved in the election machines. I know what they are, and I know that they can determine the outcome of the vote. And if most people knew what I knew, rather than just taking somebody's word for it, you know, like that's, I can't even ask you to take my word for it. I mean, why would you believe me? You know, but if you saw the evidence, you would know that this is all true. I mean, believe me, we got Maduro in prison, ready to stand trial, not just because of the cocaine and the fentanyl, but also because he was exporting election results and machinery to 72 countries, of which the United States is just one.
0: It's awful. And you know what's funny? Last thing that we really got to run. But here's the thing, Peter. I made a guess from day one that we could have invaded Venezuela, and we had no interest in invading Venezuela. We simply wanted to capture the president and bring him back here. Why would we do that over just drugs? We could have killed him and left him there, but we brought him back alive. Why? Because he knows about the stolen election. That was just a guess by me. It turns out you're telling me it's true.
1: And don't think everything's so good there with Dulce Rodriguez, because her brother, the head of the of what their Congress would be, he's the one that owns Smartmatic.
0: Unbelievable. But so here's my question. If my guess was right and he was in the middle of the stolen election and he knows where all the bodies are buried and he could prove that 2020 was stolen, and that's why we kidnapped him and brought him back here. We didn't kill him. We kept him alive and brought him here to talk. Why hasn't Trump made him talk before the midterms then?
1: You know, it's not Trump. Donald Trump understands everything that's going on. He knows all of us. It's the people underneath him. It's so hard for him to motivate people and get them going. So, you know, that's where we're at a loss. That's where we're suffering. And so, you know, whether he can get things underway, I'm hoping for a surprise. Please, God, give us a surprise, because we sure as hell need it now. And if I'm telling you, if this election goes awry, which I think it's likely to do, because these people have a 2030 agenda, you know, that they can't put off, and two more

0: years of Donald Trump knocking the hell out of them, they won't survive. So right. they are fighting for their lives now, and that's why I think they're going to pull out all stops and try to take over the presidency of the United States by getting enough Senate seats reversed. And if and that happens, it's because of the machines, and we're going to need to have martial law, because I got to tell you something, it's all going to boil down to violence if this happens. And if it boils down to violence, we better be the ones that have the machinery of government. We better have the armaments of government, or else we're all gone.
1: Scary stuff.
0: I mean, you and I are fighting for our lives, and most people don't even have a clue as to what we mean by that.
1: They don't have a clue. They don't have a clue. It's going to be the same.
0: We're dead men if we lose all this. And that's okay with me.
1: Not only that, on a more moderate thing, let's take that as a worst case again. Let's take a more moderate case. In England, 60,000 people have been arrested in the last year for their social media posts. These are people that wrote something on social media that immigrants are killing Ireland, immigrants are killing Scotland, immigrants are killing, you know, migrants, Muslim migrants are no good for our country. Just one line like that, and a SWAT team shows up at your house and puts you in prison for 2 years. That's coming. Forget about like them killing us or sending us to concentration camps. Certainly we'll all be arrested for what we say. At the
0: by
1: very
0: the truckload,
1: least.
0: I'm telling you, they won't even be giving us buses to sit in. It's going to be by trucks that we're going to be thrown into the back of. And they won't care because we're going to be doomed. But
1: and
0: they're
1: going to
0: come
1: this
0: after
1: is.
0: All of MAGA. Donald Trump knows. Look what happened to him last time. He's the only man in the world that was the president of the United States, relinquished power on a rigged election that he knew was rigged. He's not going to do it again. He's not going to do it again.
1: I hope and pray you're right. Peter, we got to run. I hope and pray you're right. My time is up for the day. We usually do these interviews for like, you know, 10 minutes. We've done this interview for, I don't know, 35 minutes or something like that, because you're a fascinating guy and you have great things to say. And we appreciate everything you are saying. And you're a fighter like me because you're from Mount Vernon, New York. And you were Trump's classmate at a military academy. So I know you had a fight at a military academy for your rights. You and Trump had to really be tough. Thank you, Peter. God bless you.
0: God bless you, too. Thank you so
1: All
0: much.
1: Right, that's it for today. We're done. I'm Wayne Alaroot. The Root has been on fire. Show is over. Have a great night. God bless you. God bless Trump. God bless. 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
4: News this hour from Town Hall. I'm Keith Peters in Washington. The House has passed a broad package of sanctions targeting Russian officials and key pillars of its economy as lawmakers look to deprive President Vladimir Putin of the financial resources needed to wage the war against Ukraine. Texas Congressman Michael McCaul says the bill calls for tariffs on top Russian energy importers.
5: These countries have a choice to make about whether they will continue to sustain Putin's aggression. Putin believes he can keep financing this war indefinitely. We need to change that calculation.
4: The bill is named after the late Senator Lindsey Graham of South Carolina, who spent more than a year working on it. The bill passed by a vote of 262 to 159. There are quick changes at the Kennedy Center, including new fencing.
6: Crews were setting up the fencing just a day after the Kennedy Center board, which is aligned with President Trump, voted to close most of the Performing Arts Center for repairs. But the president said the repairs would only happen if the board was allowed to move ahead with plans to add his name to the building. Laura Bly has been stationed outside the Kennedy Center off and on since April.